0: military complex that will house and store a large number of drones, snipers, and ammunition. This comes as the construction is being challenged. He has used a similar argument to try and justify his ballroom here for national security purposes at the White House. We have reached out to the Pentagon, but no response.
1: ABC's Mary Bruce. Borrowing is already getting more expensive just days after the Fed raised interest rates.
2: Experts are warning the days of low interest rates may be over. Mortgage rates that were in the 3% range 10 to 15 years ago are now closer to 7%. While home buyers are being hit with those higher rates, they may be getting a little relief from sellers. Redfin data now says the percentage of sellers willing to offer concessions to make a sale rose to 45% last month. That's the highest since 2020.
1: ABC's Sherry Preston. The EU's privacy watchdog says Google has been fined 403 million euros or 463 million for breaching the EU's privacy rules because it mishandled users' location data. Stephanie Officer, ABC News.
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7: Well, it's the last evening of summer, and it's certainly already feeling fall-like with temperatures in the 50s. Overnight temperatures will drop quickly, likely reaching the 30s to low 40s by morning. Frost is likely away from the Champlain Valley early tomorrow morning, and some fog is also possible to start the day. Then sunshine will emerge, giving us nice sunny skies tomorrow afternoon. Temperatures will climb into the low to mid-60s for a nice but cool afternoon. I'm Channel 3 First Alert meteorologist Allison Black.
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0: Normal is broke and common sense is weird. 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This is The Ramsey Show. I'm Rachel Cruz, hosting this hour with Dr. John Deloney, and we'll be answering your questions about life and money. So give us a call at 888-825-5225, and we'll be talking relationships, money, anything and everything.
1: All of it. Let's do it.
0: Kicking us off, we got John in Detroit, Michigan. Hi,
1: Detroit,
0: John.
1: Detroit, Rock City. What's up, John?
2: Hey, how are you guys?
1: Good.
0: We're doing great. How can we help?
2: Doing well. So, a little bit of backstory for you. I work in a family business doing dumpster rentals and demolitions. I've got kind of this storm cloud off in the distance, so to speak, where there's a slight chance that things might go underwater in about 6 months due to some outside legal issues with a separate business that my stepdad lives off of. So his lifestyle cannot be supported by what this business currently makes. The main issue I have is that I currently am a co-signer on a piece of construction equipment, and I want to set myself up to make sure that I can cover that if things do kind of go underwater.
1: Well, you got a six-month runway here, so what's keeping you from screaming and yelling and running right into the middle of this problem?
2: Well, I think the main thing is that for now, things are still good, so I don't want to necessarily jump in and start forking over money for something that at the moment is still being paid, if you will.
1: I get that. I'm trying to get to either, and I'm saying this with a smile on my face, right? So I'm not trying to be ugly. Either you don't like this business and you don't like, or you don't like doing business with this person, and in a somewhat anxious, maybe over dramatic, over like it, any of our businesses could have problems in 6 months, or you actually have a problem right now. You just might not have to, you might be able to put it off for 6 months. You get what I'm saying?
2: Right. Yeah, I do. I think I don't necessarily have any problems working with him. I think co-signing was a mistake. I'm kind of a newer listener, so I probably wouldn't have done that if I could go back. But to kind of give you an idea of what the numbers look like, my stepdad's lifestyle is easily something that's, you know, in the $500,000 a year territory.
0: Mm-hmm.
2: And this business, in terms of profit, year to date has only generated $200,000 in profit.
1: But those are his personal expenses. What does that have to do with the business?
2: The business that he is in the legal dispute with is what he pulls his income from. So if that disappears, his only income would have to come out of the profit of this existing business.
0: Yeah, which will be $200,000. And is that after you're paid?
2: That's after I'm paid, yeah.
0: Okay, so does he, why is he not calling the show, being like, wow, my income's about to go from $500 to $200,000? It's going to be his issue, John, but you think he's going to dip into your current business so much, possibly even go into debt to keep up his lifestyle, and you're scared for your business?
2: No, so they're both his businesses. I co-signed on $100,000.
0: I know, but I'm saying, why do you think he's not going to keep up the payment on the things that you co-signed? Do you think that, like, what makes you think your business is going to fail? Because he'll just have to adjust his lifestyle, or you don't think he will?
2: I think it's more of a, I'm not sure if he would end up adjusting his lifestyle. I don't know if that's something that...
0: So what would end up happening? So say he doesn't adjust his lifestyle, then what's your fear? That he doesn't have an income and can't pay on the things that you co-signed? Is that the ultimate?
2: My ultimate thing that I'm just trying to prepare for is what happens if me as the co-signer, I end up getting stuck with the loan.
1: Okay, so,
2: is essentially all
1: so
2: I'm worried about.
1: There you go. So let's live in that world, which is...
0: How much is it?
1: You co-signed on something. Yeah.
0: How much did you co-sign
2: for? The original loan amount was $84,000, and then as of right now, it is about 13 months in with about $60,000 left.
0: $60,000. Okay. And how are you financially, John?
2: So right now, I'm on baby step three, although I guess, but you know, the more I talk about it, I wonder if I'm still on baby step two now that we're having this conversation.
0: But <It's okay. laughs>
2: I've got about $6,000 in liquid cash, and then I've got a Roth IRA for about $12,000, and that's pretty much what I've got in terms of cash at the moment.
0: Yeah. And how much is the payment per month on the equipment you co-signed?
2: It's about $1,750.
0: Okay. And how much could you, I mean, if it got down to it and he's not able to pay his portion or his payment on this loan, then yes, it does go to you. And so your plan then is what? I mean, is this why you called, to see what to do with that $1,750?
2: Right. So essentially in 6 months' time, the loan would have an estimated balance of about $49,000. And it's just kind of looking to prepare for that and, you know, kind of a worst case eventuality, not necessarily that I'm worried about it this second, but just so.
1: What would the piece of equipment be worth in 6 months?
2: I would say probably around 30 to 35 would be my best guess.
1: So the nightmare scenario is that you're out 14 grand, right? You sell this thing.
2: Correct.
1: And you have to come up with 14 grand. You have six of it. You have 6 months from now, so you can save up, and you're building an emergency fund anyway.
2: Mm-hmm.
1: Right?
2: Yeah.
1: That seems like the most stress-free approach.
0: Yeah, because, I mean, at the end of the day, if you lost this equipment, would it affect your business drastically?
2: It wouldn't affect me really hardly at all. I'm more of just an employee who kind of got into
0: stuck with the
2: bed with a cosign, so to speak.
0: Yeah. Totally. So I think you plan for the worst, which would be that he stops paying, and then you would be on the hook for it. So then you would have to come forward and sell the assets to make good for the loan, and then you'll have the difference by then. Because if you save, you know, $2,000 for the next 7 months, $3,000, right? You'll be fine to have the difference. So that's probably what I would plan for. But also, I'll say this, John. Yeah, this is the stress of co-signing, is that the person needs a co-signer because the bank is not trusting fully that they're going to have the amount, that they're going to be able to pay it. And so I'll say that you're feeling the stress of why we tell people not to co-sign and the reality of what could happen. But I also wonder, John, if it may not even come to that reality in 6 months, if the father-in-law, however the lawsuit pans out for his other business, then it comes to this other, you know, $200,000 lifestyle change that he'll have to make.

0: and hopefully he makes the payment on this equipment for the other business he owns. Like, that's what a rational person would do, but I'm not sure how rational he is.
1: Yeah, projecting out 6 months of a future calamity and dragging it back to right now and trying to solve it in the present. That, I mean, that's the definition of anxiety, right? Rachel, you know me. I struggle with this more than anybody on the planet, right? What happens if AI, like, that's my whole world. So
0: we have to talk them off a cliff.
1: This is
0: daily,
1: the pot talking
0: everyone.
1: To the kettle here, brother.
0: John,
1: but,
0: it's fine.
1: But, like, what you can solve right now is, all right, there's a potential that one day I'm going to be on the hook for the sale of this thing minus the difference. And if I have that in my emergency fund,
0: yep.
1: I can breathe. And so if I'm in your seat right now, I would start looking for a new job, because I wouldn't work with somebody that I believe is so untrustworthy that they may nuke everything because they have to adjust their lifestyle. The second thing is, I would work really hard to get that money in an emergency fund, and then I would breathe, and then I'd get on about my life.
0: Yeah, planning for it is wise, but sitting and wringing your hands about something that hasn't happened yet, I wouldn't go there emotionally. But planning for something that could, I mean, there's wisdom in that. And again, that is why co-signing you guys is never a good idea.

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0: Next up, we have Angela in Dallas, Texas. Hi, Angela. Welcome to the show.
1: Hi there. Thank you.
0: Yes, absolutely. Thanks for calling in. How can we help?
1: So I am calling on behalf of my parents. There are 7 kids in my family, and we are trying to help get my parents set up for retirement and get them in a good position. Mm-hmm. Because there's 7 kids, it's kind of tricky. My parents don't own a lot of assets. They only own their home outright and their vehicles. They do have about $50,000 in debt. And that's all on credit cards. Some of it is medical debt. Some of it is mismanagement of spending and lack of income. My dad is 77. My mom is 72. And they do get Social Security, but they don't bring in very much income because my dad is older. He has worked his whole life, and he still works a little bit, but business has been pretty slow for him. Mm-hmm. And so paying off their debt is a struggle at the moment. And then medical expenses start to creep up. And so us kids, we're trying to figure out how to support them in a way that doesn't cause division among the siblings. Mm-hmm. And help my parents, and just not really knowing what to do. They don't have a will. Their home is not in a trust or in a will. And they are needing money for, you know, their daily cost of living, as well as paying off that roughly $50,000 in debt. Mm-hmm. And with my dad's lack of income at the moment, some of the kids are struggling with, do we support them financially? Do we give them each a fixed amount per month? Should we force them to get the money out of their own home in the form of a reverse mortgage?
2: Mm-hmm. So let me jump in here, Angela. Let me ask you this one question. This is a question I ask everybody in this situation. Are your parents even open to help?
1: Yes, they are. I would say mostly my dad is. My mom is too, but her idea of help is a little bit different. My dad is very open to all ideas, and my mom is kind of like, I just want y'all, you kids, to give us
0: to take care of month, take care of
1: monthly
0: us.
1: Money. Yeah, take care of us. And she is not open to
0: changing
1: touching the house, a reverse mortgage at all.
2: Don't do a reverse mortgage. Please don't do that. Okay. Are you married?
1: I am.
2: Okay. Here's, and Rachel, push back if you think I'm out of line here. I think the most important thing, like in order of steps, is for you and your spouse to determine what y'all's values are, what dollar amount you could afford to give a one-time gift or y'all decide in your home.
0: Regardless of the siblings.
2: Of the siblings.
0: Yeah.
2: Getting 7 people, just turn the news on. You can't get 7 people to agree on whether 4 + 4 = 8, right? And so that's going to be a chore in and of itself. If there's one, the best way I've ever seen it done was my Uncle Jim. There's 4 siblings, my dad, two older brothers, and a younger sister. And the eldest uncle called a meeting and said, here's how this is going to go. And all 4 siblings were united, and it was awesome. I've heard of that happening one time, and that was in my family. Other than that, you're going to have somebody who wants to just never say no to them. You're going to have somebody that wants to teach them a lesson, and you're going to have 2 people who are like, well, when we were kids, they never. And so I think the best path for you to not make yourself insane is to say, here's what we can do, and then pass that along to the siblings, and either you take the lead and move forward, or you just say, here's what we're going to do independent of the rest of y'all, and y'all, everybody do the best you can, or whatever, right?
0: Yeah, what's your gut on that, Angela?

0: with just like, what do you think, like, what do you guys financially, are you in a spot to even have the conversation of giving them money each month? And or do you even feel the need to? Because, you know what I mean? Like, everyone has a different level of what giving looks like and people's take on enabling a situation versus help, right? I mean, everyone kind of has a different span on how they think. What is your gut? I'm just curious.
1: Yeah, those are fantastic questions, and that's definitely something that all of us have already been discussing. And this has kind of been 2 or 3 years in discussion, and there's always division, so then the conversation gets dropped, and then I bring it up again, and then it gets dropped, and I bring it up again. So for me and my husband, we had just told my parents, we are going to start giving you guys $200 a month. And we started that last month, September 1st. And then we said for the next, let's say 6 months to a year, we are going to start doing that. And if all 7 siblings can also do that, you know, we'll help my parents out a little bit. And there kind of became some division where some kids said, I don't have any money to give. And then some kids said, well, I already gave my parents money in the form of $500 a few years ago, so why should I give monthly? Then there's other siblings, and including spouses, because now the spouse, all of us are married, less one. Spouses feel like, well, why don't your parents just sell their home? Well, why don't your parents just sell their vehicle? Why don't your parents,
2: Angela,
1: how did they get in this mess themselves?
2: Angela, you trying to solve six other family units.
0: It's like 12 people.
2: Again,
0: multiply it by
2: their baggage and their issues.
0: Yeah.
2: It's just a complete and utter distraction from you having peace inside your own marriage, you having peace inside your own financial world, and your relationship with your parents. And y'all have decided, y'all said $200. I would let that stand and do what y'all think is right and what y'all want to do. And
0: if enough, you know, if there's one sibling that wants to be loud about their opinion on selling their house, they can call the parents
2: call
0: and be
2: the
0: like,
2: parents,
0: this, is
2: you,
0: this is what you, this is what you got to do.
2: That's
0: yeah.
2: Right. But you can't walk around and own it all. Even if you think, okay, ultimately they're going to have to sell their house. We know how this ends. They're going to move in with one of us because we know how this ends. Right. And you asked an important question at the end. How do I do all of this without division? You can't. You can just face the division that you know is coming, whether it's your mom mad at you that she has to change her lifestyle in her 70s based on how she lived the last 50 years, based on your siblings getting mad or you're not helping enough or helping too much. The only thing you can do is face this division as a person with dignity and respect and honor.
0: And with your and with your own self-integrity,
2: right?
0: There's something about when you are going into any level of, I think, I don't know if conflict's the right word, but you're going in to help someone or to have a hard conversation, like whatever that is, to know like you're doing it. Yes, it's going to help them, obviously, but it's like, this is where I feel aligned within myself. And this is what I know financially is okay for my family. This feels right for me. And you act on that, right? It's like this self-integrity, and you do it for you. And it's not so that the hope that my other siblings are also going to pitch in 200, or the hope that mom and dad are going to change once they like,
2: because neither of those things are going to happen.
0: That's right. It is out of just what you and your husband say, this is what we can do, and this is what we feel good about doing too. That it doesn't feel icky or it doesn't feel cheap. Like maybe we could give a lot more, but we want to teach them a lesson, right? Like it is just pure.
1: Yeah.
0: This is it, and this is what we feel good about. And I think that's
2: really all you can
0: control. Such an important part, I know, which is so difficult. And I feel like we get more and more of these calls of grown children looking to the parents' generation.
2: I think we're going to get more and more and more
0: and
2: more.
0: I don't know what to do. Yes. And but that self-integrity piece, which it sounds like you have, Angela. I feel like you guys have had good discussions within, you know, you and your husband, and you got to an amount on your own, like all of it. But I think that the relational dynamic, it does weigh when it's siblings and there's not peace and there's not unity. Like, that's hard. But to John's point, like, it's virtually impossible to get 14 people to agree on something.

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1: Fox News, I'm Tom Rigotti. President Trump will speak tomorrow morning at the United Nations General Assembly. Fox's Lucas Tomlinson is in New York with a preview.
2: He's going to be addressing nearly 130 world leaders and millions around the world with the goal, among many, is to end the Iran war. Ending that war is a goal that so far has proved elusive.
1: Trump is also set to meet Middle Eastern allies on Tuesday. Paramount Skydance settling an antitrust lawsuit over its merger with Time Warner with a coalition of 12 states' attorneys general. California Attorney General Rob Bonta says it's a win for workers.
3: More jobs, more economic activity, better for workers, more output when it comes to movies.
1: The court still needs to approve the settlement, which includes a commitment to increase domestic film production, help fund impacted workers, and keep cable pricing competitive. 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
1: Well, it's the last evening of summer, and it's certainly already feeling fall-like with temperatures in the 50s. Overnight temperatures will drop quickly, likely reaching the 30s to low 40s by morning. Frost is likely away from the Champlain Valley early tomorrow morning, and some fog is also possible to start the day. Then sunshine will emerge, giving us nice sunny skies tomorrow afternoon. Temperatures will climb into the low to mid 60s for a nice but cool afternoon. I'm Channel 3 First Alert meteorologist Allison Black.
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0: So one of the things that has helped people so often when they're trying to get in control of their money is to actually know where their money's going, which is a pretty simple solution, but it's one that when you actually practically live it out on a day-to-day basis, changes so much. 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All right, we have Raquel in Washington, D.C. up next. Hi, welcome to the show.
1: Hey, how are you?
0: Hi, we're doing great. How can we help?
1: Okay, so my question is, if we know we aren't staying in the house we're in currently, do we focus on paying it off, or do we focus on investing the money towards the house instead, the next house?
0: When do you guys plan on moving?
1: So I think it will vary. I think if we pay this house off, we will probably stay a few years longer, maybe like 6 to 7 years. But if we're going to pay it off now, then I think it will. I mean, if we aren't going to pay it off, maybe about 4 years we will stay.
2: What's the impetus for the move?
1: So it's just, well, we don't have kids now, so we kind of want to be in a better area when we have kids, and then just more rooms, bigger space.
2: Gotcha.
0: Mm-hmm. Yeah, I like the idea always, Raquel, because you guys don't have any consumer debt. Are you completely debt-free but the house?
1: Yeah.
2: Nice.
0: So great. And how much do you guys make a year?
1: $215.
0: Okay. And how much is left on the mortgage?
1: $350.
0: Very nice. Okay, so if you guys did pay it off and kind of work towards that, have you looked at a timeline of how long that would take you?
1: So we think it should take us about 3 years max to pay it off.
0: Wow. Yeah. So I would do that in a heartbeat, because what that forces, you don't lose that money, right? It's just equity. Now, will it grow slower in real estate than how the market's performed?
2: Maybe.
0: But there's just, there's something not only having the peace of having a paid off home where you don't have to worry about it, but again, it's kind of this forced savings account, if you will. Because sometimes we're like, okay, yeah, I'm going to invest the difference instead of paying off my mortgage. But honestly, what sometimes comes up is a great trip, you know, a once in a lifetime thing over here to do, or to let's upgrade and do this instead of that. Like, instead of investing, let's do some renovations, or instead of investing, let's buy a new car, right? Like that money easily can be swayed in other directions. But when it is focused on just one thing, especially your house, knowing that it's locked in equity, if you will, as you're paying down that mortgage, it's just that forced savings account, which it always feels like a safe plan, because you're not really in the equation when that happens. And when we get in the equation,

0: And sometimes, sometimes we can go off track, if you will.
1: And it's easy to look out 4 years and say,
0: that's a good point too.
1: We're going to have, let me just tell you from my personal life. When my wife and I started, mm-hmm. like, we're going to start having kids. It didn't happen for three, almost 4 years. In that mm-hmm. time, I think we moved two different jobs, had multiple different places where we lived. And there was a season, there was over a year when we lived in a 900 square foot apartment with a 2-year-old. And that's, we still look back as one of the coolest experiences we ever had. And there was times we lived in a tiny, tiny little rent house, maybe 900. It was a little bitty old place. We loved it. And so all that to say is

0: of peace. And if y'all do end up having kids, amazing, great. I know you want bigger bedrooms and this and a different kitchen, all that. Mm-hmm. Also, that's awesome. But man, in a paid-for house where there's no family stress, your kids are going to thrive like kids have for centuries.
1: Yeah, and, that's true.
0: You know, without each having their own bathroom and their own, I don't know, kitchenette in each room or whatever. their own helipad mm-hmm. for their helicopter to land or whatever. Like, I love that idea. If you told me you were going to move in 18 months because one of y'all was going to be changing that's jobs different. Or something, yeah. I would tell you to save your money.
2: Mm-hmm. Yeah, and, okay. and Raquel, too, okay. you know, if you guys decide to move later down, the money's not lost. It's just equity that's going to be mm-hmm. put into another home as well, you know? And I want to make sure, though, you guys are investing in retirement, too, right, as part of this?
1: Okay, yeah. So we're currently we're meeting this week to make sure we have everything aligned with the SmartVestor Pro.
2: Oh, great.
1: Our other thing, because we are sitting on some money that we're just sitting on. So okay. we're trying to meet with the SmartVestor Pro this week to make sure we are actually getting our money out there in the market. And that could also be part of the price because we feel like we haven't done it as much, you know, so far.
2: Yeah.
1: So we're like, okay, well, should we be investing instead?
2: Yeah, so that
1: I mean, we can do it at the same time, obviously, but it would just right. be, you know, a little less in the market.
2: Yeah, that may make you feel better because we recommend 15% of your income going into retirement. So if you haven't been meeting that, it may feel like, gosh, we should be putting more money in the market may actually solve itself once you actually put, you know, an adequate amount and then anything extra throwing at the house. So you may actually get the best of both worlds after meeting with your SmartVestor Pro because you may be investing more than you are now, which will feel great. All right, let's go to Grady in Portland. Hi, welcome to the show.
3: Hey.
2: Hello. Thanks for calling in. On. Yes, absolutely. How can we help?
3: I'm currently a self-employed doing landscaping, and I'm just wondering how I can reduce my federal income tax.
2: How to reduce your federal income tax?
3: Just my federal tax, sorry.
2: Just your taxes? Yeah. Well, yeah, I mean, you pay, obviously, income tax, self-employment tax. I mean, they're all pretty base amounts. I mean, you can do some write-offs in small business, but you do want to make sure those are legitimate. So if you ever get audited, it doesn't look sketchy. Yeah. But
0: what's your bigger question? How old are you?
3: I'm 19.
0: Okay, so you're realizing the world sucks.
2: Okay.
0: That's what you're realizing.
2: Yeah. I was like, I don't know.
0: Listen, brother, if you were here, I would just stop talking and I would give you a humongous hug and say, welcome to it, man.
3: Yeah.
0: Listen, last year I got at the end of the year, I looked at all the taxes I had paid and I called a friend and I said, I have to tell one person how much taxes I wrote last year. And I told him and it was a long silent pause and he goes, man, that sucks. I know that you probably are on Instagram and TikTok about all these super hacks and whatever. There is some of that stuff. You can depreciate your lawnmowers and stuff like that, but it's not going to be what you think it is in mm-hmm. terms of there's not some secret thing that you can do to hide federal money. You just you pay Caesar what's Caesar's and get on about your life.
2: I do want to make sure are you doing quarterly payments with your business?
3: I just started doing quarterly payments.
2: Good. Okay. That's where most small businesses starting out mess up. Okay. That's great. How much money did you make last year in the business?
3: Last year wasn't a great year. Probably 60,000. This year I'm gonna double that, if not more.
0: Way to go, man.
2: Oh my gosh, well done. Do you have anyone working for you or is it just you?
3: Just me.
0: That a boy, dude. Way to go, man.
2: That's awesome. That's so great. Yeah.
0: Okay, so you're in Portland too, which has really high state income tax. Is that right?
3: Yeah. Yeah, we got I'll pay a good chunk this year, and I'm just wondering like how can I try to reduce that? Bought a new truck this year already. New trailers, new mowers.
2: Mm-hmm. Yeah, you can do some write-offs for the business itself.
0: Yeah, sit down with a tax professional. Or mm-hmm. Go to RamseySolutions.com/tax, and you can get with a tax pro in your area that will help you with those kind of things. Because as a small business owner, you can write a lot of that stuff off, and that will help. But it's not going to help on like
2: the tax reduce bill you swallow.
0: Yeah.
2: Yeah, it's. It's a hard reality, but honestly, Grady, I think one of the things to remember is, which again, if you meet with a Ramsey trusted agent, I'm never going to recommend this. Don't ever try to like skirt the system.
0: No, because pay if your you taxes get audit, and get
2: pay
0: on.
2: Pay your taxes, and the quarterly payments is really big for businesses. So many people get in trouble with taxes, not trying to maliciously. It's just mismanagement. So the fact that you're on those quarterly payments, that's going to help you plan so well. So

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0: If you're new to The Ramsey Show, one thing you should know is that we answer majority of questions through the lens of the seven baby steps. So when it comes to your money, there really is this, it's a proven plan over three decades of really getting people to this place. If you feel stuck, you're in debt, paycheck to paycheck, no savings, all the way to a paid off house, kids' college is being funded, you're funding retirement, and you have a plan for the future, and you're able to be extremely generous. So in a specific order called the baby steps. So make sure to check those out. We'll leave a link down below if you're listening on podcast or watching on YouTube so that you can check that out and apply it to your life and your money to help you get control. All right, let's go to Joe in Flint, Michigan. Hi, Joe. Welcome to the show.
1: Hey, Rachel and John, thanks for having me. I really appreciate it.
0: Yes, absolutely. How can we help?
1: Well, I just wanted to start off with my obligatory thank you. I really appreciate everything you guys do, and I'm a big emotional guy, so if I start crying, just know that they're happy tears right now.
0: Oh, but, you're next to John.
2: Me too,
0: he's
2: brother.
0: He's emotional too.
2: I'll cry with you.
1: Well, John, I'm so glad to be talking to you, especially, and no offense, Rachel, but it was, you know, 5 years ago, I was freshly out of a toxic marriage, single father of five kids, and I mean, I was as close to the end of the rope as I had ever been, and I saw a video of you, you know, I'd heard of Ramsey and whatnot, but I saw a video of you looking into the camera, and you said something like, you know, you are worth more than your bank balance or something like that. And
2: yes, sir.
1: That brought me to the program, and here I am now. But anyway.
2: I'm glad you're here, brother. I'm glad you're here.
1: Thank you. I appreciate that. I see the shining city at the top of the hill. I'm probably a year and a half away from being debt-free except my mortgage, and you know, that's due to you guys. But my question is, my employer, they offer a Roth 401k, and they do an automatic contribution, not a match. Mm-hmm. And through the years, through growth in the markets and everything, that's actually, I logged in a few weeks ago, and I see it's actually up to about $16,000, just their contributions.
0: Wow.
1: And I'm looking at all the different categories that I can put it in, and I'm just wondering how to optimize that for the Ramsey program, you know, the four different ways you recommend investing.
0: Yep.
1: I see, you know, it shows like target growth or target retire this year. I see, you know, mid cap, small cap, large cap, and then there's like real estate funds and all this different stuff I can put it in.
0: Yep.
1: And I was just wondering what would be the best way to do that.
2: Crypto. All of it in crypto, brother.
1: Every dime, right?
2: Every dime. That and a few Pokemon cards. Then you're covered. It's called diversify.
1: should I get the some gorilla NFTs?
2: Correct. And if you can get your hands on a few Beanie Babies too, that would be dope. You would have
1: dies.
2: All of your bases covered. Yes.
0: Yeah.
1: Naturally, I have a garage full of those. So I'm there,
0: oh my gosh!
2: Don't do anything that I just said. No, none of that.
0: No, I do not recommend or endorse anything that came out of your mouth.

0: just about the last 30 seconds. Everything else, I trust them. Don't trust them on that. No, yeah, when you look at it, really the four different types of mutual funds that we look at diversifying is growth and income, aggressive growth, and international. So those are really the four. And when you meet with financial planners, which I probably recommend you would, once you get to baby step four, Joe, to meet with a SmartVestor Pro, you can go to RamseySolutions.com and find someone, because you may be investing more beyond just what they, which you should be, more than just their automatic contributions.
1: As soon as I'm done with my debt, it's, all bets are off. I'm throwing everything I can at it.
0: That's awesome. Yep, totally, absolutely. But yeah, those are really the four buckets we would recommend. My question to you is how much are they putting in when you say automatic contributions? I'm curious what, if they're doing it by percentage or.
1: No. So it ends up, they put in like 70 cents per hour that you work. So it ends up being $1,200 to $1,400 a year.
0: Okay.
1: But, so their actual contributions, are about 5,900, over the past few years, but through, the markets, it's actually gone up to almost 16 grand.
0: Yeah, absolutely. Yeah. So when I would be looking at this, if I was calculating up to that 15% of your income going into retirement, I almost would treat this kind of in a way like a pension, where we say it counts for half of whatever that they're putting in, counts half, the percentage is half towards your 15%, whatever percentage. And so I almost would do that because it's not your money. It's just free money, but it still is counting towards your retirement. So, when you're looking at it all together, I would factor that in. So I wouldn't factor in what they're putting in as just your 15%. I would be doing more on top of that as well when you get to that point of baby step four. So, Joe, well done, though. How incredible. So 5 years later, how are the kids?
1: Oh, they're great. It was a long, tenuous divorce, and we said some things we didn't necessarily mean to say, but coming out the other side of it, everybody's happy, healthy, well adjusted, and I couldn't be happier.
2: Let me say this: you said at the beginning of the call, you're grateful to us, and we did this. Make no mistake, brother. Rachel and I, Dave, George, Jade, we run our mouths on a microphone. You're the ones out there day in and day out grinding this thing out. Five kids, single dad, making all the breakfasts, all the lunches, all of the nighttime routines. All, dude, that's you.
0: Paying off debt in the middle of it. All of it's amazing.
2: Hear me say, brother, I'm so proud of you, dude. Like I'm beaming now. Like you are a shining example of a man picking up life after the storm and saying, okay, I can only control me. And I'm going to head into the middle of what comes next. I'm proud of you, dude. That's awesome.
1: Well, thank you. I really appreciate that. And I have to say, so I was a single dad at the time, but let me just clarify. I found the most amazing woman.
2: Remarried.
1: I've ever been. She has the biggest heart of anybody I've ever met. She welcomed me and my five straggling kids. My friend calls them a gaggle of kids. she welcomed us into her home, and the future is bright.
0: We love it. We love a redemption story.
2: Congratulations, dude.
0: Amazing, Joe. Thanks for calling. All right, let's go to Jessica in Boston. Hi, Jessica. Welcome.
3: Hey, guys. How are you? Thanks for taking my call.
0: Absolutely. How can we help?
3: So my husband and I are 26 and 27. We've been married for 4 months. We don't have any debt, and our goals for the coming years are to hopefully purchase our first home in about 2 years and start having children in around 3 years. So my question is how to balance our financial plan between those two goals, and how should an emergency fund change in preparation for having kids?
0: Yeah, it's a great question. So we recommend having 3 to 6 months of expenses saved. So I think for you guys at that point, I think 3 months would probably be just fine. Once you get pregnant, if you feel like you want to up it a little bit to have some cushion, you can do that. But once that 3 month emergency fund is funded, then that's when we move on to baby step 3B, and that's where you're going to be saving for a down payment for your home. So really the order doesn't change because of the kids necessarily. The only thing that would change is once you get pregnant, if you're like, I kind of want some more in the emergency fund because it just would feel better. I'd rather go up to 5 months versus three, then you can do that. But considering you guys are so young, you're not homeowners right now. I mean, a 3 month emergency fund is totally fine to shoot for. So that being your first goal, and then second is the down payment. And then when the kids come, it's just an extra

0: cherry on top.
1: Is there anything else that you would consider throwing into that emergency fund calculation, like daycare expenses? And we do have health insurance, but potentially any like health expenses. And I guess it makes me nervous to have idea how much all that stuff is going to cost, you know?
2: $1 billion. A billion. It's so
1: much. Worried about it.
0: No, so daycare should become part of your monthly budget. So that would be a rhythm of your lifestyle, not as much in an emergency fund, right? So that will be something you guys will calculate if you go back to work. That will be coming just out of your income. That should not be coming out of an emergency fund. And then, some medical bills. I mean, I think you can, I would ask, depending on your insurance plan, probably out of pocket what you guys are going to have to pay, because it's everything from your OB visits all the way to labor and delivery. And so kind of figuring out, okay, where, you know, what are the thresholds? What will insurance cover? What will it not? And if you want that money set aside, for sure. That's great. Yeah, just to have it. Because technically a baby, I wouldn't say really is an emergency, because an emergency is unexpected and you have 9 months to expect it. So I hope it goes well for you guys, Jessica. And well done being so young and, gosh, financially just so on target.

0: 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Normal's broke. You need a plan. 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
3: From ABC News, I'm Stephanie Officer. Outside New York City's Gracie Mansion this evening, President Trump and Mayor Zoran Mamdani held a short press conference. Mamdani noting most of their conversation focused on affordability.
4: Each time the president and I speak, it is about the same topics. How to improve the lives of New Yorkers and how to use the power of government to take on the cost of living crisis, to grow our economy, and to build a better, stronger New York.
3: President Trump is in New York City for this week's UN General Assembly. Meanwhile, Trump administration officials are sharing more information on a new travel warning. They're advising Americans in the Middle East to exercise heightened vigilance and be aware of potential flight cancellations, airspace closures, and travel disruptions. ABC's Shannon Kixton.
5: State Department officials say that they had to put out this warning. It was important because areas that have been relatively unscathed before by the conflict in Iran could soon see pretty massive disruptions to commercial travels if the scenario doesn't improve soon.
3: Earl Spencer is biting back against claims from Buckingham Palace over the death of his sister and their response to her passing. ABC's Maggie Rooley.
6: The brother of Princess Diana now accusing King Charles of gaslighting him after Buckingham Palace pushed back against his claims of a heated exchange with then Prince Charles days before Diana's funeral.
7: I'll never forget the five words, we'll forget her soon enough.
6: Spencer taking on that rare response from the palace, which said in part, fraternal grief can cloud reason, affect judgment, and color memory in ways others do not recognize.
3: Following severe backlash last week over an ad that appeared to resemble a KKK hood and a lynching, Converse says they've pulled the campaign. In a statement to ABC News, the Nike-owned company said, quote, we understand why this image is deeply unsettling and recognize that we got this wrong. You're listening to ABC News.
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6: Lindsay Clancy's defense attorneys today filed a motion to dismiss the murder case against her, arguing that retrying the case would subject the Massachusetts mother to double jeopardy. Meanwhile, the jury is still out on Patrick Clancy's 60 Minutes interview.
7: In the months that followed the death of his three children at the hands of his former wife, Patrick Clancy tells 60 Minutes he contemplated suicide.
8: I didn't think I would live to see my 35th birthday. And I was completely fine with it.
7: He says he forgives Lindsay, who was charged with 3 counts of murder, she says, while suffering from postpartum psychosis.
8: I believe that it was her mental illness that caused that.
7: Patrick Clancy has since remarried and says he'll tell his future children about their brothers and sister. Sherry Preston, ABC News.
6: Russia and Ukraine trading attacks in the run-up to the UN General Assembly.
9: Ukrainian President Volodymyr Zelensky said that Kyiv's long-range strikes had a very significant impact in the Moscow region, reporting a hit on one of Russia's key oil industry facilities, which he said contributes billions of dollars to Russia's war machine. Meanwhile, of course, you've got these ongoing retaliation or ongoing attacks by Moscow. It's really stepped over its attacks. We've seen this now over the last few weeks and months, and the real fears about what the winter will bring.
6: ABC's Ian Pannell. Police in Santa Monica say they're investigating model Presley Gerber's death as a suspected overdose. Police say there are no signs of foul play. I'm Stephanie Officer, ABC News.
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13: Well, it's the last evening of summer, and it's certainly already feeling fall-like with temperatures in the 50s. Overnight temperatures will drop quickly, likely reaching the 30s to low 40s by morning. Frost is likely away from the Champlain Valley early tomorrow morning, and some fog is also possible to start the day. Then sunshine will emerge, giving us nice sunny skies tomorrow afternoon. Temperatures will climb into the low to mid 60s for a nice but cool afternoon. I'm Channel 3 First Alert meteorologist Allison Black.
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0: To the Ramsey Show in the Fairwinds Credit Union Studio. I am Rachel Cruz, hosting this hour with Dr. John Zaloni, and we're answering your questions. You can call us at 888-825-5225. All right, we have Melissa in Detroit, Michigan up next. Hi, Melissa. Welcome to the show.
1: Hi, you guys. How are you? Thanks for taking the call.
0: Absolutely. How can we help?
1: Well, my husband came to me this past week and said that my father-in-law is offering us quite a large sum of money to help us purchase a home. So we've been thinking about moving for, gosh, like probably the past 5 or 6 years. And

0: This particular situation, the home that we're looking at is owned by a friend of my father-in-law, and they want to give us a really great price on it, but he wants to gift us, my father-in-law wants to gift us this big sum of money as like an early inheritance.
1: Okay, so you would take it now versus when they pass?
0: Yes.
1: Okay.
0: But my question is this something we should or shouldn't do? What kind of things should we be even thinking about? It seems awesome. I mean, I don't want to look a gift horse in the mouth, but I kind of do. I want to make sure we're thinking through this clearly. And I've never bought a home before. When I moved in here, my husband already owned the home. So I'm brand new to the whole process. And I'm just wondering, what should we be considering?
1: Is this a loan or a gift?
0: It's a gift.
1: It's a gift, so okay, because the screen says loan.
0: It's a gift.
1: Okay.
0: Yeah. We'll probably, once we sell our own home, we'll probably give some of it back, about half of it back from the sale of our home.
2: Why would you do that?
0: I guess, I don't know. The gift is so that it can be done without us having to have our home sold first.
2: Then it's not a gift.
0: So I guess
1: he's loaning you guys $400,000 until your home sells.
0: Yes, okay. I guess. But he's giving us the option to pay it back or not. He doesn't care.
1: Okay, and if you don't pay it back, that's the inheritance piece, that it'll just come out of your husband's portion of the inheritance.
0: Correct.
1: I got you. Okay.
2: Here's what I already don't like about it is, if your father-in-law sat y'all down and said, "Hey, I've been saving, this is a dream of mine to give y'all $400,000 to get launched out into your new life together, and there's no strings attached. Here you go, this is a gift, and I was going to leave you $2 million, and I'm going to leave you 1.6 now." I would be all about that. That'd be great. But it already feels messy to the point that, if you get this $400,000 and then you sell your house and you've got a couple of $100,000 in an account that you think I'm going to put in a college fund, or we're going to buy a little bit bigger house knowing that we're going to sell this other house, et cetera. And there's always going to be this looming, well, are y'all going to pay it back, or is it going to be that?
1: It wasn't decisive enough for you.
2: Yes,
1: is that what you mean? In the
2: that
1: front
2: gets
1: end?
2: So messy, so weirded out. And if your husband's like, well, we got to pay back something and dad gave us this one time. That's where I start getting real icky about it.
0: Okay. We don't feel that pressure from him. So I don't know if...
1: So really, it's just a gift. He's just...
2: If it's a pure $400,000 gift, and he's wealthy and he's got it, I love that. But there can't be any strings attached to it.
1: Yeah. And then this other... And then the other thing, Melissa, is sometimes people get in trouble when they get a quote-unquote good deal from a home, from a family friend. If that was not a home you guys would originally purchase with this money... Don't feel pressured into a situation just because it's quote unquote a good deal. Because when you buy a home, it's the largest financial transaction you guys are going to make, and you want to love it. You want it to be yours that you picked and that you love. And maybe you do. Maybe you guys love this house and you're getting the deal and it's the best of both worlds. But we see that a lot too within friends and family of like, oh, it's my grandmother's house. I can buy it for a good deal. But you wouldn't have picked it necessarily in the first place. It's just the long term implications of doing something this large of a transaction is something to think about too. I just want to make sure that
2: get an inspection, do an appraisal, do all the stuff like you would normally buy a regular house.
0: Sure. The whole reason for him even wanting to help us do this is so we can just be in the house free and clear with no payment.
1: Yeah, it's amazing.
0: That's I mean, it's just awesome.
1: Yeah.
0: And the house is about $200,000 more valuable than our current home. So my husband's thinking, we'll live here until the kids graduate from from high school. And if we want to move at that point, we can. We still have this awesome asset now that we didn't have before. We're just trying to make sure we're thinking through all of this.
1: There's gift tax implications as well. So I would make sure with an estate attorney that the way the house is deeded, like all of that is clean and clear. Because sometimes those wires can get crossed, and just making sure that the transaction

0: is done with at the end. It's exactly how you guys would want it done.
1: Sure.
2: And okay. I want y'all to be able to. How old are your kids?
1: They're 13 and 10.
2: Okay, I want your 10-year-old to, and I'm making this up. I wouldn't wish this on anybody. Okay, I want your 10-year-old, if when he turns 11, if he needs some special education stuff, and y'all end up having to sell this house in a year, I want that to be okay.
1: Yeah. Okay.
2: I don't want you to feel imprisoned in this house because Dad gave me this money to buy his buddy's house, and now this is where we have to live no matter what, and we have to start compromising on things that really matter to us because of the. If somebody's going to give you a gift and they're going to shake your hands and say, "Go knock your lights out," that's awesome. I would love to be able to do that for my kids.
1: I think that's the situation we're in, and okay. That's why right. I feel like it's so good.
0: It's too good to be true, right? Right. Well, it's a rare thing, here, but honestly, Melissa, I'm like, that's part of when we talk about changing your family tree and people on baby step seven, especially people that hit that step early and they are able to invest and build wealth. Like that's the stuff, right? Without enabling your kids and all the things that people think about. But man, to set your family up so well that if you don't have a mortgage payment, Melissa, you guys invest like crazy. Mm-hmm. You build your own wealth to be able to do this for your kid, right? Like that's where you start to pass down an insane amount of this, you know, generational change, not just with tangible mm-hmm. money, but also, man, the gift and the freedom of, yeah. and the generosity and the peace and like all of that that comes with it. It's mm-hmm. It's an amazing gift.
2: Here's what I want you to do, Melissa. I want you to write down, like, on a notes app on your phone, on a yellow pad, however you want to do it. Write down mm-hmm. the questions you have, and here's a good litmus test for you. If you can sit down with your father-in-law and your mother-in-law and y'all sit across the table and you are able to say, okay, I've got seven questions. Number one, I don't want this to change our relationship because I love being your daughter-in-law. Can you promise me mm-hmm. this gift won't change our relationship? Number two, if something was to ever happen and we had to sell this home for whatever reason, would we have your blessing? Number three, right? I want y'all to go through.
1: Sure.
2: And if you can't ask those questions, then that tells me there may be strings attached to this gift. If you can ask those questions and the relationship is the most important thing and this is just an awesome thing that they're able to bless you with, man, I'd say run screaming in through that front door and cheer because this is pretty awesome.

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1: Here's something that keeps a lot of parents up at night. 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
1: All right, today's question comes from Michael in Oklahoma. Michael writes, we recently sold our home and we're trying to figure out the best place to park the $300,000 we got at closing. We don't plan to buy until we're ready to retire 4 years from now. Where do you recommend we place these funds to earn interest until we buy again?
0: So kind of our rule of thumb is that 4 to 5 year mark. If it's anything less than that, just a good high yield savings account is probably where you'd park it, just to be safe for the ups and downs of the stock market versus investing. But man, that 4 years is right on the cusp of, the past 4 years, I know we don't have a crystal ball. We don't know what's going to happen in the future, but.
1: Yeah, if you put $300,000 in the market 4 years ago.
0: It did pretty well.
1: Yeah, it'd be great.
0: So you don't know what it's going to do, but I don't know. I think if it was 4 years, I think I'd be tempted to drop it like in an index fund or part of it.
1: Would you?
0: Yeah.
1: See, I'd be tempted to put it in an HSA.
0: Yeah.
1: A high yield savings account and just call it.
0: Yeah.
1: Not an HSA, not a health savings account, but a high yield savings
0: high
1: account.
0: High yield savings, yeah,
1: but
0: yeah.
1: I have an allergy to risk that Rachel doesn't have. So
0: yeah, because 4 years, it's that 4 to 5 year. So I'd say whatever your comfort is for you to sleep well at night. John needs his.
1: I like to put under my pillow.
0: I was going
1: to
0: say that he can just see it.
1: No, it's
0: not.
1: Cash.
0: It's not going anywhere. It's right here. I feel safe. I feel safe. Where I'm like, man, that 4 years is a long time for $300,000 and what it could do. So I would probably put someone in like an index fund and then maybe someone in high yield savings and see what happens.
1: So here's your job, Michael, from Oklahoma. Call us back in 4 years with whatever you decided to do. And Lord willing, Rachel hasn't fired me yet. I will still be here and we'll decide who
0: won.
1: Who was right.
0: Yeah, I don't have that kind of power. All right, let's go to Erica in Kansas City. Hi, Erica. Welcome to the show.
2: Hi there.
0: Hello. Thanks for calling in. How can we help?
2: Yeah, I was wondering if you guys could help us think about how we should be investing in our home as far as renovations go.
0: Okay.
2: We bought a home a couple of years ago, and we were kind of redoing everything ourselves. But our bigger projects, our more expensive projects, are coming up now, you know. So we can refinish floors and do our paint, and that's fine, and that'll cost whatever it costs in windows and things, but we're getting ready to do our kitchen, and my husband and I have different, we have different
0: standards.
2: Approaches. Yeah. Well, yeah.
1: Standards. He needs a microwave and a pizza box. That's what he needs.
2: That's right. That's what he needs. And I need custom cabinets and
1: yes,
2: a new
1: you do.
2: Table.
0: Yes. Yes. That's fair. That's fair. Well, I think it would be, I always like to know ranges of like, okay, if we redo the kitchen, ranges of countertops, what's the cheapest you go, what's the most expensive, where do we kind of feel comfortable landing, pick a number for fun on a sheet of paper, right? Same with cabinets, yeah. Same with flooring, same with appliances, like go down the list of your big ticket items. And like everything, you can get the cheapest of the cheap, right? I mean, you get a used refrigerator, mm-hmm. or you can get a Sub-Zero, right? I mean, like it's, yeah,
2: yeah.
0: It's that range. And I would go through, Erica, just for fun. It's, you're not actually making these decisions, but you guys together be like, okay, here's the range of price. This amount in the middle would get us this. And if you're like, yeah, that's great. I love that. Okay, let's write that number down. And floor, like, right, go through and do all of that and just see how much that total is. And is it realistic in the time frame of saving up that amount of money for when you guys want the remodel? And if it's too big of a number, which I feel like it usually is, which sucks, that is life, then you go through and adjust and be like, okay, I may not need, you know, these countertops. We could get away with these instead, right? And you can lower the price, quote unquote, on the sheet of paper a little bit there and just see, okay, does the amount of the

0: model match our timeline and what we can realistically save. And that, for me, I think that's probably the biggest indicator. I feel like it's less of a, it's more of what we can afford, less of a value of like, oh, that's stupid, we don't need that. Because if you're like, listen, if you want it, Erica, and you guys have the money for it, do it. You're going to be living in the kitchen, but you're probably not going to be able to get the dream every single thing, because that's not reality either.
1: Sure.
2: I like to look at us, go ahead.
1: Oh, sorry. I think for us, like, we can spend the range. It's not really a matter of what we can afford. It's more of a, every time we come up to a project, I come to it like, okay, we got to spend money anyway, we might as well spend it. But he looked at it as a, this house is an investment. If we spend over this amount that we don't know over here, we're not going to be able to get money out of our house.
0: Okay, so he's like, he's functioning in like a resale mindset.
1: Yeah.
0: Now,
1: I do too a little bit.
0: Yeah, so I would not price yourself out of the neighborhood, right?
2: I would not do that.
0: But I
2: would pull comps, number one, and see, like, so if you have a $250,000 house and you're going to put a $100,000 kitchen, new laundry room, and an extra bathroom in there, and the most expensive comp in your neighborhood is $275,000, then you're going to be way, you'll have put way more money in that house than you'll probably get back.
0: So there's a realistic of that.
2: Right.
0: But also, some people, I'm not saying this is your husband, Erica, but some people are like,
2: the worst.
0: We're not going to do this because of the resale value. We're not going to put in a pool and have memories for the next generation because it's not good resale value. It's like, oh my gosh, you just have to live sometimes. So there's a wisdom, and don't price yourself out of the neighborhood, Erica.
1: Sure.
0: But then there's also, on his end, I'm like, dude, not every decision you
2: make is
0: through a frame of like math and Excel sheets. Sometimes if you have the money, enjoy it.
2: I will tell you, I just did a whole bunch of work at my house, and I did have a real estate pro, a range real estate pro, pull comps just to make sure I was in some ballpark.
0: I thought you were saying your contractor.
2: No, not the, yeah, no. Rachel's husband was my contractor. And then let me tell you, I didn't look at that again. I looked at what me and my wife had decided we were going to spend and what we wanted, and that's a house I want to live in for a long time, and so I wanted it how we wanted it. And so I wasn't dumb on either side of the thing, but I wanted us to
0: have information.
2: I want to have information and not be stupid, but also that's my house that I'm gonna, my kids are raising. I hope my grandkids come play there one day, and they may not, the world may change, but I don't want to be walking up that sidewalk every morning for the next 5 years thinking, man, I should have. Especially when I had the money already in savings now. So there's
1: that's kind of the land we're living in, too.
0: Okay.
2: Yeah.
0: So how do you help the husband?
2: Listen, brother,
0: Come on. Use your degree. You're a psychologist, John. Get in his mind.
2: Okay, I'm going to get in his mind. When it comes to things in a kitchen, the answer is yes, always. That's the thing. And I don't want to be sexist. I don't want to gender it. But if my wife says, I want to do this to the kitchen, I want to do this to the master bathroom, the answer to that question is always, you got it. Let's figure that out.
1: And I like you.
2: And so that's my clinical answer to that, which is terrible. But also there is let me say this. Okay, so I was this guy. In my very first house, I was always crunching this and moving this, and what if we did this? I want to put this floor in, but I don't like this. And my dog peed in the carpet, so I had to change it up, but I got to. And I was talking to a buddy who's a banker, a close buddy of mine, and I was going through all this stuff. And then he said this one line to me. I think I was 26 years old, and it changed my life. He said, dude, and this is a guy who lives, he has like his mattress flipping, it like when he rotates his mattress in a spreadsheet. That's this guy. And he said, bro, get your wife a home. And I was like, what? And he said, do all that other stuff later. Get your wife a home. And what that changed it for me is, yes, like if you're buying a rental property, you got to use the formulas. And if you're trying to ROI this thing, you don't want to be dumb and do $500,000 worth of renovations on a $200,000 house. All that's true. And get a house that you both love living in, man. And if it's nicer cabinets, get the nicer cabinets, man. It's, I don't know.
0: And there's a value system to the longevity and the enjoyment of your home, Erica, that you prioritize for you. And so there is a marriage conversation to be had of a value system at which, how do we compromise and get to this place that we both feel good about the home that we are creating this life.
2: And by the way,
0: right?
2: You both need each other. I'm glad you both have each other to push and pull on this very issue.

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1: Fox News, I'm Tom Graham. 12 states and Hollywood writers challenging Paramount's buyout of Warner Brothers Discovery have agreed to settle their lawsuit against the mega merger. California Attorney General Rob Bonta is in Los Angeles.
2: With today's settlement, Paramount is required to move production back to the United States by spending, as a floor, at least $300 million more each year.
1: The court still needs to approve the settlement. Anti-ICE protests erupting in Austin, Texas, after a Venezuelan DoorDash worker, Wilbur Garces Perez, was shot and injured by an ICE agent during a traffic stop.
3: About 100 people showed up. Local reporters on the ground say rocks and water bottles were even thrown at law enforcement. Officers, protesters, they blocked the streets, and officers eventually had to use tear gas to break up the crowd.
1: Fox's is Brooke Taylor. 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
1: Well, it's the last evening of summer, and it's certainly already feeling fall-like with temperatures in the 50s. Overnight temperatures will drop quickly, likely reaching the 30s to low 40s by morning. Frost is likely away from the Champlain Valley early tomorrow morning, and some fog is also possible to start the day. Then sunshine will emerge, giving us nice sunny skies tomorrow afternoon. Temperatures will climb into the low to mid 60s for a nice but cool afternoon. I'm Channel 3 First Alert meteorologist Allison Black.
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0: one of the most fun events that we get to do. I think our Money and Marriage event is always so fun, Sean. We have that in October. But a really different event that we did for the first time last year was the Live Like No One Else cruise. And this cruise is a week-long cruise. The entire ship is just people on Baby Steps 4 and beyond. And we talk so much about sacrifice and getting out of debt and getting your emergency fund, all of that. And then when it's done, you want to be able to celebrate. And so we wanted to create a place where you could do that. And so this is a week-long cruise. It is a very fantastic ship. It's actually the same ship that we were all on last year. And it's beautiful. It's so nice. My family's coming for some of it.
1: My family's coming. Yeah, it's such a blast.
0: It is just a wonder. Yeah, there it is. Beautiful. Beautiful ship. And we're going to be heading to the Bahamas. To the Bahamas, Jamaica, Grand Cayman, and Cozumel. And so it's 7 nights, Western Caribbean cruise, March 14th through the 21st. And cabins are limited. And so if you want to come with us, it's around the spring break time. So you can even bring your family. But gosh, this is a full week. All the Ramsey personalities will be on there. And Dave and Shara and my parents will be there as well. And so it is so fun. So if you've paid off all of your debts but the house, and again, you're on baby step four, this cruise is for you. So all-inclusive pricing starts at $2,105 per passenger, and that's all your food, entertainment, taxes, tip, cabin, all of that. That's the other great thing about a ship. It's all included right there.
1: It's all there.
0: Yes.
1: And my favorite parts were just I'm eating with my kids and sitting down with all sorts of baby, like just good people from all over the world.
0: Yes.
1: And it was just fun just getting to do life with folks for a week. And we have great fun, hilarious events, evening shows. We have teachings that go on all week. Everybody's doing Q&As, and it's just awesome.
0: It's a great week. It really is.
1: We had a blast.
0: And the people on the ship, you all, are just the passengers that come.
1: It was the best.
0: The kindest, most wonderful people. Even the cruise ship staff talked about how generous.
1: It was the most generous they've ever experienced.
0: Because people would, on top of their services, right at the spa or something, they would tip insane. And it was so fun, truly living out this idea that you get to live like no one else. So come hang out with us for a week in March. Again, you can go to RamseySolutions.com/events. Book your cabin. Come hang out with us for a week. All right. Next up, we are going to Allentown and talking to Shanice. Hi. Welcome to the show.
2: Hi. How are you guys?
0: Hi. We're doing great. Welcome, welcome. How can we help?
2: Yes. So I am newly engaged.
1: Congrats.
2: Thank you. We have been engaged now for a year. We actually just recently celebrated our year anniversary being engaged on Saturday.
0: Oh, an engagement. So, an engagement anniversary. That's very great.
1: Man, the kids will come up with any reason to celebrate. I love it.
0: When's the wedding?
2: Next year.
0: Okay, so great. So great.
2: Yes. So my fiance, he is coming into our relationship with 3 kids. And I am coming into a relationship with no children. And so he, for a very long time, has handled finances by himself as a single dad, raising his kids by himself. And, of course, he does co-parenting and such. But he's used to pretty much doing everything by himself with the kids. I, on the other hand, am trying to get us to combine our finances, and

begin like the whole joint bank account situation. But it's been a little difficult, to be honest. So I think our issue is that I'm not sure if he's ready to go ahead and combine our finances together. We both have our own, I guess, childhood traumas as far as finance.

0: until you're actually married. So the fact you guys haven't yet, I think, is a good thing, because there's really no legal protection. There's nothing. And if you combine everything now, you start paying on each other's stuff and all of it, it gets entangled. And then for some reason, if it doesn't work out, then you've entangled your finances with this person, and untangling it can be a mess. And you've wasted some money on, if you help pay off his debt, as an example. So keeping everything separate until you're married. So that would be the conversation I would work towards with him, is when we get married, what are then the hurdles at that point that we have to jump over, really, to make this transition the easiest. So I'm assuming it's going to be the same issues that you're dealing with today. They're probably not going to change unless he does some work and you guys figure out some new patterns. So today, what causes him hesitation because of his bad habits?
1: I think it's bad habits. And
0: what does bad habits mean? Is that like gambling, or is that spending too much? Is that like, what does that mean?
1: He's a spender. I'm a saver.
0: Okay.
1: So I, for instance, I'm like, nope, we should save this weekend, not eat out. I will cook and save, on, that expense. And he's like, no, let's go out to eat. Or he's like constantly planning, like, where what's the next trip that we can do? And I'm like, nope, we're not going to do a trip because right now we should be saving,
0: You sound like my marriage, except I'm him and you're Winston.
2: So here's the thing, I think, like a good exercise for both of you. One, we'll send you the Financial Peace University, the digital course, and y'all can sit down and watch. I think there's 7 or 8 videos. Y'all can watch them together. And here's what it will do. A, it will give you a philosophy, and it will give you like an ironclad plan. And what I love, especially for engaged couples to watch this, is it will definitely invoke some big-time questions between the two of you. If one of y'all says, I'm not doing that, well, then that's like a pause the video, and that's an important thing for y'all to talk about. It's different when somebody says, I would love to do that, I don't even know where to start, because then the video series will give you plans, okay? And this is a class that's been taught to millions of people, and it will be great. I have to say, though, this. When folks ask me, hey, can you help me and my spouse work on our communication? Almost always what they're really asking me is, can you give me something, another way to say this, so I can get my spouse to do what I want them to do?
1: That part.
2: And so what I'm hearing, the question beneath your question is, I think there's a real possibility that the person I want to marry will not fully share their life with me. And so where it can be what I call proxy wars is, I want to go out, I want to cook at home, I want to do that. And what that tells me is that there's a thing beneath the thing, and that is we aren't aligned on a future that we are building together.
0: Yeah, and it's probably hitting the spot, like what she was saying about the childhood drama, of like, you're not feeling safe, so you're like, save the money to make sure that we're okay. He's feeling deprived and not respected because he has a plan and he's actually providing because his parents did. You know what I mean? Like, there's all these stories that we make up that come out as money problems, but all that is under. So what I agree with what you're saying of like, can you get to the thing beneath the thing?
2: Right. And often that can be done by y'all going out and saying, hey, let's go 5 years out in the future. What's our dream? How much money would you like to have in a savings account? What trips would you like to take? And let's just for a second dream with no math, and then let's just do math and say, okay, what must be true then for these things? What number would make you feel safe?
0: Can I ask you real quick, Janice, is he irresponsible with spending? Does he have the money, or is he going into debt to do this stuff?
1: No, he's not always going into debt to do these things.
0: Okay, that's good.
1: He does have debt from bad decisions he's made in the past.
0: Gotcha. So I think him earning some trust with you, working towards a life that where he's getting out of debt, so that his spending, because the spender in him is always going to be there, that enjoyment and experiences and all of it. So how do you get that part of him in a healthy spot where he's still going to be that and you're still going to be you? And that's the beautiful thing about marriage, is opposites attract. You're going to be different and you need each other.
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0: New York City. Hi, Steve. Welcome to the show.
1: Hey, thank you so much. So cool to get in.
0: Oh, so glad you called.
1: I feel like I've made it.
0: I hope that's not your standard of life. You can do better. No, just kidding. Thanks for calling. How can we help?
1: You got it.
0: What's going on?
1: A union administered 401k. I put 22% in that right now. For various reasons, I'm trying to make up some lost ground here. The union requires my employer to put in 3% whether I contribute or not. My issue is they don't make a lot of money with that 401, and I have no control over how it's invested. So last year, it only did 8%.
0: Oh.
1: So my question is, would I be better off taking that 22%, putting it somewhere else?
0: Yeah, absolutely. Well, would you lose
1: the Roth every year also.
0: Oh, good. Well done, Steve. Would you lose the 3% match?
1: No,
0: you would still get that.
1: No, the 3% goes in no matter what.
0: So what made you decide to do the 22% in the union? Because it's a 401k?
1: And it saves me tax-wise.
0: Yeah.
1: And it's what I thought I could stomach and still get by.
0: Okay.
1: You know, month to month.
2: How much catch-up are you trying to do?
1: Well, depends on how you look at it. If I retired now, I could make it, but it would be tight. So I plan to work until 67, at least.
2: How old are you now?
1: Another couple of years. 65.
2: Okay.
0: Yeah, so if you went on your own and did like a brokerage, right, you'd be paying taxes on both sides of the equation. But I still think you're probably going to be better off than 8%. I mean, Steve, on average, like, what was it last year? Was
2: 22%,
0: you know? So I'm like,
1: I know.
0: You can, the investment
1: that, I was
0: sucks.
1: Beside myself.
0: Yes, of what they have it in. So I would go up to the 3% match of the 401k, and then beyond that, the Roth IRA. And then if you still have 15% left that you need to in that 15% range, gosh, I may just do, open up a brokerage account and do some growth stock mutual funds or an index fund. Because I just think you're going to get a better
1: brokerage account that did 22 last year.
0: Yep. So I almost think it would be worth it because what sucks about unions, and their investment strategy is that you don't have a choice of what they put it in. And same with some pensions as well. And so that's why we always say don't put a large, amount of your 15% in those because you don't have that control. But 8% is tough.
1: All in all, it's a good deal with them. I have a pension from a prior union. It's small now. I gave up most of that in a divorce. That explains the lost ground. And I have two other pensions with this union.
0: Okay.
1: When I leave, I'll only have 10 years in. So, they're small, but they're very helpful.
0: Well, sure, but you don't have the control over where that money's being invested.
1: No.
0: So.
1: No, and I can't take those in a lump either. Those are defined benefit plans, and that's that.
0: Okay. Yeah, I think if it were me, I think I would make other decisions with that money. So I probably would do the 3% match that you had. And then the rest of it.
1: It isn't even a match. They put that in whether I don't have to. Put
0: oh, it's automatic.
1: There.
0: Okay.
1: Yeah.
0: So, how much do you make a year, Steve?
1: I just got bumped up a bit. I'll be at about 150 this year.
0: 150. Okay. So, let me think. Okay. Yeah. Cause 3% and then the 7,500 into the Roth, you'll have some extra left because you'll probably be investing if you do the 15% until your house is paid off. If you follow the baby steps, then
1: I'm almost ready with that too.
0: Okay, awesome.
1: We could throw that in there too if you want. I don't know if I should take money off the brokerage and just pay off the mortgage. I only owe $17,000 on it.
0: Okay, no, I would work your way through that, but I would take down your 22% that you've been doing down to 15. Do the 7,500 into the Roth. You can add some of that 3% from the employer, but they're automatically doing it. Yeah, sorry, I'm jumbling here. I do Roth IRA.
1: Okay.
0: I would do Roth IRA. I would stop the union 401k because it's just this terrible rate of return. Put the rest remaining of your 15%.

0: into a brokerage account, and you could just put it in a, again, just like an index fund, and it just goes into the S&P 500, and then pay off your house. And then once the house is paid off, which hopefully you can do, gosh, in probably, what, 8 months or something?
1: Or it'll be less than that.
0: Less than that, yeah. Then you can start throwing some more into that brokerage and just get it going. So the benefit of the 401k, of saving on tax, of that pre-tax money going in, I don't think it's going to come out well from a math standpoint if you are losing that much in gain from a rate of return.
1: Yeah. I guess, what do I need, an accountant to crunch that number for me?
2: I would get with the SmartVestor Pro there in New York.
0: Yeah, if you go to RamseySolutions.com, you can check one out, there in New York. And that's probably what I would do, is run those numbers, because depending on when you want to retire and everything. But, man, if it's 8% in a 22% market, it's going to be half of that.
2: Yeah.
0: You know, it's just, it's there's just too much to be gained, I think, by sitting in something like that. So.
2: Yeah, I would. I use a SmartVestor Pro. Rachel uses a SmartVestor Pro. George, that's who we all sit down with. And so I trust them with my family's, that teaching, and my particular agent with my family's future. So that's me putting my money where my mouth is. And same with Rachel, same
0: 100%.
2: With all of us. So that's, Dave's got a SmartVestor Pro. So that's what I would do. I'd sit down with him and crunch those numbers. But
0: yeah, and a SmartVestor Pro is someone who can advise you when it comes to your investments. So they're financial planners, investment advisors, that look at this, not only this part of your life when it comes to investments, but even the overall picture. So other assets that you have, they can even look at your tax standpoint. I mean, they're able to look at your entire financial picture. They, you know, we really push when it comes to investing with them, but a great financial planner is going to look at your entire picture. And if you're on Baby Steps 4 and beyond, you guys, having someone in your corner is so worth it. Do that with anything in the financial space, honestly. Like if you're selling your house, get a great realtor. You can go to, you know, Ramsey Trusted and check them out. Taxes, when it comes to your insurance, like having people in your corner that do this day in and day out in these niches in the financial industry, it is worth every penny. It really is, because they're going to be able to advise your specific situation. And so that's one reason you were talking about them, because they can sit down and actually run those numbers with you, Steve.
2: But bigger than running the numbers, they teach you how it all works and why they're doing what they're doing.
0: Yes.
2: And I called a year ago and said, hey, I want to do this instead of this. And my person said, I think that's dumb, but you're the boss. And I hear the opposite of that so much. People are like, try to get talked out of it, and you're stupid, and here's why you're dumb. And it's almost like the investment advisor says, like, this is my money, and you're going to do what I say with your money, right?
0: Yes,
2: instead of, my SmartVestor Pro walked alongside me. We talked about it, and so I like knowing why I'm doing what I'm doing and how things work.
0: And to continue to learn. I mean, sat with ours in January, and he was showing us this whole thing that I was like, I didn't even know that, what, you know what I mean? Like, it was like tax loss harvesting here, and then you can run that and put this here. And I'm like, is this all legal? And they're like, yes, it is. But I'm like, oh my gosh, like, I didn't know some of, like, they literally will they sit there and teach you and show you. And then they're like, okay, would you want to do that, or you want to keep it over here? It's, you know. But it's your money.
2: It's your money.
0: So you get to decide.
2: They're teachers.
0: Yes. Yeah. And someone needs to, you need to feel that positional power when you're sitting down with anybody, that this is your life. And then they can advise you and teach you, but you get to finally choose what the final answer is.
2: But I love you being on top of it enough, Steve, to know, like, hey, wait a minute. In this one little account that I opened myself, I got 22%. How come the one y'all are managing, that's supposed to take care of all of us forever, got 8%? That tells me something's fishy. Something's not right. And so your instincts are dead on, brother.
0: Yep, absolutely. So thanks, Steve. Yeah, but all you guys, you can go to RamseySolutions.com and check out our SmartVestors there. And anyone else to help you, because that is one thing that, again, when you try to do things on your own isolated, and you try to be yourself to every single thing where you're not super knowledgeable, go learn. Like, get someone that you trust in your corner and learn about it. Like, that is such an important part. Don't stay ignorant and just like, I'm gonna just figure it out. Go and find someone who's gonna teach you these things, because it's so important to continue to grow and learn so that you can make great decisions for your family and your finances.

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3: From ABC News, I'm Stephanie Officer. As access to White House events comes to a near standstill following Trump's decision to ban CNN, MS Now, and Politico from covering him, some continue defending Trump's decision, even as others call it an attack on the freedom of the press.
4: In a joint statement, ABC News, CBS, NBC, CNN, and Fox News saying the public has a vital interest in receiving accurate, independent information about its government. No administration should restrict a news organization because it objects to its reporting. Vice President J.D. Vance, who, unlike Trump, did not impose the ban at his events, defending the president's decision.
5: If you're going to engage in what is effectively far-left propaganda, why would a Republican White House give you special access?
3: Marchers in Austin calling for transparency from ICE agents following the shooting of a delivery driver in the city Sunday. ABC's Pierre Thomas.
6: Protests erupting at the scene.
7: He had a work permit. He was seeking asylum.
6: Perez's lawyer says he came to the country legally, but missed a court date after a hearing notice was sent to an old address.
7: We are fed up with ICE and DHS telling us lies about what has happened in these incidents where people are being murdered and shot.
6: The shooting comes as ICE activity has been surging nationwide.
3: Tragedy for the family of supermodel Cindy Crawford as her only son, Presley Gerber, was found dead Sunday at age 27. ABC's Trevor Ault.
8: The death now being investigated as a suspected overdose, according to Santa Monica police. Sources close to the case telling ABC News Presley Gerber checked into a high-end rehab center on Saturday. He was found dead by staff the next morning. Presley Gerber was struggling with addiction and mental health issues that he says surfaced as a young teenager. Presley Gerber candidly sharing his decade-long battles on social media, posting Mental Health Mondays to help those also struggling.
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3: A tragedy while hunting.
10: It was dusk Friday evening when a woman walking in a field was fatally shot by a hunter who mistook her for a deer. Delaware State Police say she was making her way across that field with a man and 2 children when Walter Moorhead, 74 years old, shot her from a blind on the ground. He's been charged with manslaughter. The victim's name is being withheld until family is notified. She was 39 from Georgetown, Delaware. Wayne Cabot, ABC News.
3: Pennsylvania reports 25 new measles cases since Friday, bringing

0: the state's total to 792. And health officials are monitoring possible exposure at Philadelphia International Airport. ABC News medical correspondent Dr. Darian Sutton.
1: One of the reasons why the virus is so effective is because it can last in the air for up to 2 hours after that person has left the room. And the reason why an airport is of concern is because it's a space where many people travel through. It's a closed space in some cases.
0: Dr. Sutton says worried travelers can always get a post-exposure vaccination. A national health survey finds Gen Z and millennials aren't drinking as much compared to other generations. They found a 2% self-reported drop in drinking in 2024 compared to 2022. Expectations are high for Netflix's A Different World sequel.
2: Welcome to Hillman.
0: The show picks up with Deborah Wayne, daughter of Dwayne and Whitley, starting at Hillman College, and it premieres Thursday, of course, again on Netflix. I'm Stephanie Officer, ABC News.
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7: Well, it's the last evening of summer, and it's certainly already feeling fall-like with temperatures in the 50s. Overnight temperatures will drop quickly, likely reaching the 30s to low 40s by morning. Frost is likely away from the Champlain Valley early tomorrow morning, and some fog is also possible to start the day. Then sunshine will emerge, giving us nice sunny skies tomorrow afternoon. Temperatures will climb into the low to mid-60s for a nice but cool afternoon. I'm Channel 3 First Alert meteorologist Allison Black.

0: In Philadelphia and a cut fiber line in New Jersey shut down most of the region's air traffic control systems Monday, triggering a large ground stop at many of the country's busiest airports, impacting thousands in places including Philly, New York, D.C., and Boston. ABC's Gio Benitez.
1: The ground stops expanding to Washington, D.C., New York City's JFK, and LaGuardia impacted too. Nearly 100 flights diverted, some flights leaving Europe for the U.S. also turning back.
2: The FAA has implemented a ground stop for all traffic into the New York area.
1: Today's incident comes just 24 hours after a separate equipment failure at New York's regional facility Sunday. Flights slowed for several hours. The FAA now investigating.
0: Lindsay Clancy's defense attorneys today filed a motion to dismiss the murder case against her, arguing that retrying it would amount to double jeopardy.

0: Clancy's defense attorneys argue that the judge who oversaw the case failed to properly investigate whether the holdout juror who prompted the mistrial followed the court's instruction on reasonable doubt. They argue that the judge had viable choices other than declaring a mistrial, and that trying the case all over again would subject the Massachusetts mother to double jeopardy. Defense lawyers also want the judge to question that juror about whether he was truthful during the jury selection process. Clancy's due back in court next week for the first time since the mistrial. Peter Haralambos, ABC News.
1: Earl Spencer biting back against claims from Buckingham Palace. ABC's Maggie Rulli.
2: The brother of Princess Diana now accusing King Charles of gaslighting him after Buckingham Palace pushed back against his claims of a heated exchange with then Prince Charles days before Diana's funeral.
3: I'll never forget the five words, we'll forget her soon enough.
2: Spencer taking on that rare response from the palace, which said in part, fraternal grief can cloud reason, affect judgment, and color memory in ways others do not recognize.
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1: AI companies are facing a new lawsuit.
6: As the heads of OpenAI, Anthropic, SpaceX AI, and Google all admitted some sort of slowdown or guardrails are needed in the development of artificial intelligence, a new lawsuit has been filed claiming all four of those companies made an illegal deal together to slow the pace. The lawsuit claims AI companies violated antitrust laws when they agreed to coordinate their slowdown efforts, and that the move is unfair to consumers who paid for AI subscriptions.
1: ABC's Sherry Preston. A federal judge is refusing to block the Trump administration from giving SpaceX more than 700 acres of wildlife refuge as part of a land swap in Texas. 12 states and Hollywood writers challenging Paramount's buyout of Warner Brothers Discovery have agreed to settle their lawsuits against the merger, paving the way for the deal.
7: I'm always willing to come to the table for honest, good faith negotiations. And when we can find a strong solution that protects competition and consumers, I'd rather resolve the case, the issue in the boardroom instead of the courtroom.
1: California Attorney General Rob Bonta says as part of the agreement, Paramount pledged to increase film production in the U.S., commit millions for supporting displaced workers, and monitor editorial independence of its news operations. Her representative confirms to ABC News actress Hayden Panettiere was fondly celebrated over the weekend at a memorial service in California. I'm Stephanie Officer, ABC News.
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9: Editor Colby LaMarche of the Burlington Daily News has been following elections for Burlington's mayor for years. Tomorrow on Chronicle Conversations, he will talk about the challenge that Ben Travers may or may not be making to incumbent mayor Emma Mulvaney-Stanek. 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
10: Well, it's the last evening of summer, and it's certainly already feeling fall-like with temperatures in the 50s. Overnight temperatures will drop quickly, likely reaching the 30s to low 40s by morning. Frost is likely away from the Champlain Valley early tomorrow morning, and some fog is also possible to start the day. Then sunshine will emerge, giving us nice sunny skies tomorrow afternoon. Temperatures will climb into the low to mid

0: While in New York City this week, President Trump defiant following his controversial decision to remove several outlets from covering him as part of the White House pool team. ABC's Mary Bruce.
1: After President Trump banned three national news outlets from the White House, the mayor of New York City inviting all reporters to Gracie Mansion.
2: I told the president that we're going to have all of the members of the press here on the lawn, and that is something that I believe in as everyone, no matter the opinion or the critique, that we engage.
1: Trump defending his decision to ban CNN, MS Now, and Politico from the White House because he doesn't like how they cover him.
3: I never get anything positive. It's always negative, even having to do with the war.
0: Wilbur Perez, a Venezuelan migrant shot by an ICE agent in Austin, Texas, spoke out Monday from a federal detention facility. Less than 24 hours later, claiming the agents escalated their attack on him, resulting in those chaotic final moments. ABC's Pierre Thomas.
4: Perez's lawyer says he came to the country legally, but missed a court date after a hearing notice was sent to an old address. Perez himself calling into a news conference from the ICE detention center where he's being held, telling reporters through a translator that agents hit him with their unmarked vehicle and that when he tried to pull over, he was struck again and then shot.
0: In Jackson County, Mississippi, a 23-person grand jury unanimously found there was no

0: no evidence to support bringing charges in the death of Nolan Wells, the 18-year-old found dead after a July 4th trip with friends. The grand jury said they found no criminal or racially motivated wrongdoing and that Wells' death was consistent with drowning. Circuit Court DA Angel Myers McElrath Monday evening.
1: After a thorough and exhaustive investigation, your grand jury met last week concerning the death investigation of Nolan Wells and unanimously returned a no true bill.
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0: Lindsey Clancy's defense attorney, Kevin Reddington, filed a motion to dismiss the murder case, saying a retrial amounts to double jeopardy.
4: Yeah, we're anticipating the 29th. I'm hoping that Judge Sullivan allows the termination of the case. I mean, it's just a case that needs to be done. It needs to be done.
0: A mistrial was declared earlier this month. Los Angeles County health officials report the highest number of West Nile cases seen there in nearly a decade, 100 so far. An increase in measles cases in Pennsylvania is leading to a rise in vaccinations.
5: The measles outbreak in Pennsylvania has not peaked yet. State officials reported 25 new confirmed measles cases just since Friday. There are currently 792 confirmed measles illnesses across 39 counties, and the state has recorded 4 deaths. The last time there were 4 deaths was in 1992, and that was in all of the U.S. ABC News medical correspondent Dr. Darian Sutton.
6: The main reason why is because of a lack of vaccine protection. We're seeing these pocket communities that are very high risk, very low vaccination rates.
5: Health officials are encouraging people to get vaccinated. Michelle Franzen, ABC News.
0: Add California to the list of places that have now designated September 25th as Dolly Parton Day. Working 9 to 5, what a way to make me. And a free outdoor festival will be held in San Francisco's Union Square Friday to celebrate Dolly Parton Day. I am Stephanie Officer, ABC News.
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10: Well, it's the last evening of summer, and it's certainly already feeling fall-like with temperatures in the 50s. Overnight temperatures will drop quickly, likely reaching the 30s to low 40s by morning. Frost is likely away from the Champlain Valley early tomorrow morning, and some fog is also possible to start the day. Then sunshine will emerge, giving us nice sunny skies tomorrow afternoon. Temperatures will climb into the low to mid-60s for a nice but cool afternoon. I'm Channel 3 First Alert meteorologist Allison Black.

0: From ABC News, I'm Stephanie Officer. An ATC stoppage Monday due to broken equipment grounded flights at some of the country's busiest airports, including Philadelphia, New York City, and Boston. ABC's Gio Benitez.
1: The ground stops expanding to Washington, D.C. New York City's JFK and LaGuardia impacted too. Nearly 100 flights diverted, some flights leaving Europe for the U.S. also turning back.
2: It seems like the whole New York airspace has been now shut down. They've closed Kennedy and also LaGuardia. The FAA has implemented a ground stop for all traffic into the New York area.
1: One of the busiest air travel corridors in the world, empty.
0: Quite the scene in Louisville, Kentucky Monday. 22 Pleasure Ridge Park high schoolers were treated at the hospital after passing out at the school. PRP officials claim they found THC-infused candy wrappers in the trash, but some students say they tested negative for the substance at the hospital. Some parents yanked their kids from class early, upset over the school's response. Parent Rachel Ashley.
3: If there's something happening and it's hitting the news, I don't understand why the parents aren't being. Somebody should be in that office notifying the parents.
0: Classes are expected to resume as normal Tuesday. Tragedy for supermodel Cindy Crawford's family. Her only son, Presley Gerber, was found dead Sunday at age 27. ABC's Trevor Ault.
4: The death now being investigated as a suspected overdose, according to Santa Monica police. Sources close to the case telling ABC News Presley Gerber checked into a high-end rehab center on Saturday. He was found dead by staff the next morning. Presley Gerber was struggling with addiction and mental health issues that he says surfaced as a young teenager. Presley Gerber candidly sharing his decade-long battles on social media, posting Mental Health Mondays to help those also struggling.
0: Mississippi is home to a raccoon boot camp where workers teach sick or injured animals how to survive in the wild. Paula Woodside opened Woodside Wildlife Rescue in 2019 after helping rehab a baby raccoon found on her ship. You're listening to ABC News.
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2: Rising interest rates could lead to lower home prices.
3: The average rate for a 30-year fixed-rate mortgage now stands just below 7%. A decade ago, Bankrate says the same mortgage would have averaged only 3.5%, meaning the same $425,000 home could cost you $500 or more a month today versus the cost in 2016. Because the market is shifting, buyers do have more of an upper hand. According to Redfin, 45% of sellers say they're willing to offer concessions to make a sale. That's the highest number in 6 years. Sherry Preston, ABC News.
2: California Governor Gavin Newsom has declared a state of emergency ahead of what's expected to be an historic El Nino season. State Emergency Services Director Carolyn Thomas-Jacobs.
4: And this is what readiness looks like. Equipment is staged before floodwaters rise. Roads protected before storms cut off access. Rescue and communication teams ready before local resources are stretched thin.
2: The governor's move puts statewide agencies on alert ahead of winter storms or other significant weather events. Fresh out of the womb and already chaotic, Carolyn and Nate were rushing to the hospital for a special delivery Saturday afternoon when they got stuck in California traffic. Carolyn was in active labor and that baby was way too impatient. The couple pulled over and delivered a healthy baby girl inside their vehicle near the Golden Gate Bridge. Luckily, they had help from a doula who also just happened to be caught in that same traffic jam. I'm Stephanie Officer, ABC News.
0: Well, it's official. 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
7: More chilly nights ahead with variable clouds and lows ranging through the mid-30s to low 40s in most spots. Locally cooler in the Adirondacks. Partly cloudy skies to start your Tuesday will give way to mostly sunny skies in the afternoon. Temperatures remain fall-like for the first official day of fall with highs in the low to mid-60s. We'll be clear, calm, and cool Tuesday night with lows in the low 30s to near 40 with areas of frost away from the immediate Champlain Valley and patchy fog. From the Channel 3 Weather Center, I'm First Alert Chief Meteorologist Jess Langlois.

From the heartland of America and the gateway to the West, good morning, good evening, wherever you may be across the nation, around the world. I'm George Norrie, and this is Coast to Coast AM. Later tonight, Intelligent Design. To our Jewish friends, I hope you enjoyed your Day of Atonement, Yom Kippur. Here's what's happening. As the war between the U.S. and Iran enters a fresh chapter with Houthi rebels attacking Saudi Arabia,

0: Arabia. Several purported videos from Tehran have emerged showing mysterious, multicolored objects hovering over the capital city, triggering debate over whether they were drones or UFOs. Several reports stated that the LED lights with multiple flashing colors were recorded near the expressway in Tehran, however, there was no confirmation from any official about the object's speed, altitude, distance, or size. Very strange. And the State Department renewed its warning to Americans who may be traveling in and through the Middle East as escalating regional tensions rise among concerns among travelers. The warning came as the Iran-backed Houthi rebels launched a ballistic missile toward Riyadh, Saudi Arabia, over the weekend, which Saudi Arabia said its air defenses intercepted. With more on today's conflict, Tom Danheiser. Tommy, what's up?
1: Well, George, the Iran-backed Houthis, an extremist political and military organization that controls the capital and large parts of Yemen, have escalated their attacks by launching drones and missiles at international shipping lanes in the Red Sea and targets in Saudi Arabia. Houthi fighters are moving to seize strategic heights in Yemen as the Iran-backed Houthi militia has seized control of the country's Red Sea coastline in recent weeks. The group is now engaged in fierce clashes with Saudi-backed Yemeni government forces on multiple fronts, and cross-border attacks in Yemen and Saudi Arabia have escalated. Meanwhile, Israel warplanes have carried out a series of airstrikes across southern Lebanon, including in the Nabatieh, Bint Jubil, and Marshayoun districts. Oil prices are at their lowest in 11 days as this week's UN General Assembly in New York brings hope of diplomatic progress in the U.S.-Israeli war on Iran. And President Donald Trump stated that U.S. options are limited to letting Iran's economy rot or wiping out Iran unless a diplomatic agreement is reached. This as Iran's Hatam Al-Onbia central headquarters warned of painful retaliation against regional U.S. bases if a new large-scale strike is launched. George?
0: Thank you, Tom. Volkswagen is recalling more than 208,000 vehicles in the U.S. over a steering rack mounting bolt that can corrode and break, potentially causing loss of steering control. If it's your car, you'll hear from them soon. Recently revealed court documents have exposed internal statements by big tech insiders regarding their AI efforts, and those remarks are absolutely stunning. Let's check in with our expert, Lauren Weinstein, for details. Lauren, what's this all about?
2: Well, George, many experts consider recent warnings of AI threats to humanity's existence from AI firms to be largely a smokescreen from big tech to try to divert attention from real-world AI-related damage, things like building polluting data centers, spewing misinformation, error-prone medical and law enforcement AI transcription systems, chatbots reportedly contributing to suicides, and a long list of other problems. And just a few days ago, the U.S. was reportedly very close to potentially starting a war with China when an AI hallucination false report found its way into official military briefing materials and almost triggered U.S. military action against China. But now, stunning information is coming out of a court case involving the New York Times and other publishers against various AI companies. The AI firms have long argued that they're vacuuming up of data from the internet and other sources to train their AI models, usually without asking permission from or paying the sources, is completely legal. The federal government is currently very supportive of AI and data centers and has taken the AI firms' side in this dispute, despite widespread bipartisan more than 75% public opposition to data centers. But newly unsealed documents from the case are going public, and they're maddening because it's apparent that inside various of these firms, employees and executives knew that some of their AI-related actions were unethical, sometimes likely illegal, and could virtually destroy much of the internet's value. An internal Microsoft document said that millions of people around the world would soon consider AI models sucking up their work to be an astonishing theft of unprecedented proportions and could create a doom loop that destroyed the very sources on which AI models were training. At OpenAI, AI development was said to pose an existential threat to publishers and would ultimately wipe them out entirely. In another document, OpenAI's president is quoted as saying, "Ah, nice," when told staffers had developed a way to bypass the New York Times paywall. Documents show internal concerns at Microsoft that large AI models were a product that destroys its supply chain. These quotes go on, and as such, saying AI substitutes for the labor of people who define the culture of society, or AI stepping thoughtlessly into other parts of life and leaving a mess on the carpet, or saying no matter how prominently the AI firms show links to external sites, the firms

0: know users aren't going to click on them, and other similar quotes. In other words, these documents confirm what critics have been saying and what the firms have typically denied. There were people in the firms who knew that their data collecting for training AI was sucking the life out of websites on an enormous scale, sites that so many people had worked so hard to build. Meanwhile, Google just announced testing of another new AI feature that publishers fear will steal even more clicks from their sites. Of course, the firms are now trying to make excuses for these damning internal quotes, but it's easy to see why many observers feel that it's now confirmed that big tech has been engaging in big lies about AI. The last remaining vestiges of big tech credibility are rapidly vanishing. It should be no surprise if their ability to get most people to believe much of anything these firms say going forward will be nearly impossible, and big tech will have nobody but themselves to blame for their sordid situation.
1: All right, my friend. Thank you, Lauren. Things are back to normal now, but earlier today, an equipment outage has grounded planes at some major airports in New York, New Jersey, Pennsylvania, and Boston. It was a big outage. Some astronomers are saying that the planet Mercury is shrinking. Let's check in with Seth Shostak from the SETI Institute. Seth, what's this all about?
2: Yeah, well, indeed, one of our sister planets is shrinking and downsizing faster than we thought. It's Mercury, as you just said. Mercury, as everybody knows, is the closest planet to the sun. It's slowly getting smaller. Now, Mercury is already one of the traditional nine planets that's small. Of the nine planets you learned about in grade school, only Pluto is smaller than Mercury. But Pluto is dim, far away, something you can only see if you have a telescope and good eyes. And according to some, Pluto's not even a planet. Mercury, on the other hand, can be seen with a good pair of binoculars, or a bad pair of binoculars, or even no binoculars. This world, which gets as close as 48 million miles to us, you know, that's pretty close, astronomically speaking, it's really bantam size. It's about 3,000 miles in diameter. That's what, I don't know, it's like New York to San Francisco or something. It's only 1.5 times the diameter of our moon. So as planets go, it's truly a runt. It got a bad complexion too, pockmarked by craters and in case you're planning a visit, don't forget to bring your own oxygen. Also, your own food and a good book, although that last is not essential. But as I said, Mercury is shrinking. When it was born, about 4.5 billion years ago, it was roughly 30% wider than it is now. I mean, everything gets smaller as it gets older, I suppose, with a possible exception of Elvis. So for billions of years, Mercury has been contracting, something astronomers have known for a while. But recent studies of features that crisscross this puny planet show that it's shrinking faster than we thought. Not a big difference, not something you're likely to notice. But it is nice to know that unlike the price of gas or the national debt, there's at least something everyone can point to that's getting smaller.
1: I love that story. Thanks, Seth. What's the connection between the late columnist Dorothy Kilgallen and the late aviator Amelia Earhart? In a moment, our favorite guest Mark Shaw joins us with his latest work, Girl Around the World, next on Coast to Coast AM. 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

0: ultimately a currency, and the importance of education, who you work with, and of course, when to buy. Which leads to our first question for John Ohanessian, CEO of Lear Capital. John, where do we stand right now with gold and silver?
1: UBS Bank, Morgan Stanley, see gold going up to $46,000 to $45,000 by end of this year, silver going up to about $81. Those are institutions that track this stuff thoroughly every day. So it's an opportunity to get back in. And again, over the last 20 years, it's outperformed the stock market dramatically. And I think if someone gets in today, they're going to see a good appreciation over the next 3 to 5 to 7 years.
0: John, thanks so much for your time. 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
3: And welcome back to Coast. George Norrie with you to get your week started. Mark Shaw has worked as a television legal analyst for CNN, ABC, USA Today, and as a criminal defense attorney and author of more than 30 books. His latest work is Girl Around the World. We'll tell you all about that in a moment. His body of work on Dorothy Kilgallen, Amelia Earhart, Neil Armstrong has been archived on his alma mater, Purdue University. He's done excellent work on the JFK assassination as well. Here he is, Mark Shaw, back on Coast to Coast. Hello, Mr. Shaw.
4: Oh, George, thank you. I love you, and I just thank you so much, you and Tom, for having me on the program again. Thank you.
3: Think the world of you. Miss you every time you're not on. It's good to have you back.
4: You betcha. Thank you.
3: Let's talk a little bit about Dorothy Kilgallen, then we'll talk about Amelia Earhart, and then we'll connect the dots on their relationship. She was born on July 3rd, 1913. She was a great columnist and journalist, died very sadly in 1965. Tell us about Dorothy Kilgallen.
4: Well, she was an amazing woman. I never knew anything about her until I started looking at the JFK assassination, and I found out that she's the most credible reporter to have ever covered that tragic event. That was in my best-selling book, The Reporter Who Knew Too Much, and I started learning more about Dorothy's background and so on and so forth. You know, the interesting thing about these two women is there have been books written about both of them individually, but never one that connects them. And we're going to really learn. I always wondered more about Dorothy's background, because she grew up in Illinois and then was in New York City. She was a college dropout. She then got involved with the New York Journal American, which her father was a famous reporter for, and she's just started taking off. She had to do what Amelia did with overcoming gender discrimination. It's another similarity between them. And then with the New York Journal American, she started covering, you know, some of the great trials of the time, the Lindbergh case, the Dr. Sam Shepard case that people remember with the TV show, the whatever they called it, you know, and she just worked her way up to where she was really very, very famous. And then she went after the JFK assassination because JFK was a very close friend of hers. He'd been to her home in on East 68th Street in New York City several times. They were good friends. He invited Dorothy and her son Kerry to the White House and made a big fuss over Kerry. So when JFK was killed, she really decided, I'm going to find out what happened. And she was a hard-nosed reporter. She really believed, you know, in finding the truth and all of that and doing the research. And so people will remember from my books, or if they haven't, they can find out that she started in. The difference between Dorothy Kilgallen and everybody else who has ever looked at the JFK assassination, including me, is she was there. A few days after the assassination, she was in Dallas. She interviewed the Dallas police chief. She interviewed people that were right around there, and she found out that the shots had come from the overpass. And then she's the only reporter, I suppose this is her greatest credential, George, she's the only reporter who interviewed Jack Ruby at his trial out of 400 reporters. She then was able to expose his Warren Commission testimony, and just before she died in 1965, she made the statement to her friends, if the wrong people knew what I know about the JFK assassination, it would cost me my life. I bought a gun. She was writing a book.

0: for Random House that would have named names and so on and so forth. And unfortunately, she died at the early age of 52.
1: And that TV show with Sam Shepard was The Fugitive.
0: It sure was, yes. And she, of course, most people remember her as the a famous columnist on the quiz show, What's My Line? And I'm pleased to say that kind of by bringing Dorothy back to life after she died, that show now, there's multiple of them on Prime Video and so on and so forth, but a lot of people remember her for that more than anything.
1: I was just a kid, but I remember her on What's My Line. She was it was a good show. It was fun, and she was spot on many cases. How did they decide to pick her? Because of her notoriety?
0: No, at the time she wasn't that well known, but they were looking for people that, you know, Dorothy was a thinker. She was very curious about things, and that's what you had to be on that show. I just draw a quick inference with the whole Amelia Earhart situation, because we're going to find out that one of Amelia's best friends was was Eleanor Roosevelt. And Eleanor Roosevelt, after Dorothy finished her race around the world that we'll talk about, sent Dorothy a congratulations letter, because Eleanor had been on What's My Line. And so there's a lot of parallels in there, but if you watch that show, you will see even the last one on the night she died, she guessed four of those quiz shows. If people don't know about it, what they did is they brought in these people who had unusual occupations, the wax museum in L.A., or the woman on that last show was a football writer for the NFL, and at that time there weren't any. So it was a quiz show with the panel. They had mystery guests on there and everything, and it was on CBS for 10 years every Sunday night at 10 o'clock.
1: Fascinating, it truly was. And she was born in Chicago, and Amelia Earhart was born in Kansas, so they both were Midwest girls, weren't they?
0: Well, they were, and George, I'm going to admit something to you. I never knew about any connection between these two women, these two women. And Earhart, in fact, rose from being an unknown social worker with little aviation experience to an international celebrity as the most famous woman in the world. And Kilgallen was barely mentioned in the media as a young journalist, but became world-renowned after this race around the world that we're going to talk about. But there was a clue there, and I missed it. And I apologize to people who read some of my previous books. We'll talk about the race around the world in a little bit, and you're going to see that when Dorothy took off on that race around the world in the Hindenburg, and we'll give some details on that, it's the 90th anniversary of that race, that Amelia sent her a message, a caring message. You know, I know what you're going to go through. You need to take care of your diet. You need to get your sleep and all of that. And I had put that in several books, but I never really connected them other than that. And we'll explain how that connection came about.
1: Amelia Earhart was born in 1897, disappeared on July 2nd, 1937. Over the Pacific Ocean. What was she doing where she disappeared, Mark?
0: Well, what this book's really about is what happened to her when she was lost at sea in 1937. There's theories that have abounded during the years, that one of the great mysteries in history and all of that, but none have ever been looked into through the eyes of her kindred spirit, Dorothy Kilgallen. And that's what the book's all about, because we're going to find out that Dorothy has, just as she had the most, I believe, competent investigation of the JFK assassination, in this book there's an article she wrote on July 7th, 1937, when Amelia was lost at sea, that talks about exactly what Dorothy thought happened to her. Dorothy had flown over during the race around the world, the same flight pattern, basically, that Earhart had. And she says in that article something that made me cry when I, tears in my eyes when I heard about it, because it's interesting. Dorothy Kilgallen's a collection of her body of work is at Purdue University. Amelia Earhart's is there, and mine's there. And so I was able to use research from Purdue, who, as you know, is conducting an exhibition, expedition in next month to try to find Earhart's lost plane, and we can talk about that a minute. But it was so interesting to me that there

0: was a connection between these individuals and two women who overcame all of the barriers and all of the other kind of thing. But Earhart came out of nowhere. In case people don't know, and they will learn in the book as I did, I've learned so much from this book. You know, somebody said to me the other day, this is a very inspirational book. It's a breath of fresh air, because you have these two inspirational women, and in a world that is in chaos, you're gonna feel good about the things that happen here. Of course, their death is sad, but what they did while they were on the face of the earth is so inspiring, especially to young women, I would say. And so we'll go into that in a little bit. But Earhart was unknown, and a social worker, and then a famous publisher, George Putnam, which is that publishing house is still around today. They decided they wanted to go ahead and have somebody fly across the Atlantic, a woman, and she did that first of all in 1928 with two men, and then in 1932 she became famous because she flew solo to Europe from Newfoundland. And I have all the details in the books and pictures and everything else like that. One of the best pictures in the book, George, Amelia Earhart, if you ever look at photos of her, she rarely smiled. She was cute, I would say. I don't know if she was beautiful, but I found a photo where she's being interviewed after that 1932 race, when she set all those records and everything. And she's standing there, and the guy says, well, what did you have to eat during your flight? And she says, well, I had this, and I had a chicken sandwich. And I love that photograph of her, because it shows that side of Amelia that was really never known. So then we get to 1937, and Purdue University, by the way, funded her 1932 flight and her 1937 flight. And just to give people an idea, in the book, I have shown that the Purdue University people and an archaeological society are having an expedition. In next month, to go to the people might want to look.
1: Well, that was fascinating indeed, Mark. We're going to take a short break, but we'll talk about the connection in a moment with Girl Around the World.

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1: Fox News, I'm Deborah Valentine. President Trump Tuesday speaking at the UN General Assembly in New York and meeting with world leaders.
2: He's going to be addressing nearly 130 world leaders and millions around the world with the goal, among many, is to end the Iran war. Ending that war is a goal that so far has proved elusive.
1: Fox's Lucas Tomlinson reporting from New York. In a recent Fox News poll, 51% of registered voters say they'd vote for their Democratic candidate in their district as President Trump urges voters to pretend he's on the ballot. Texas Senator Ted Cruz tells Fox's Hannity conservatives need to unify in November.
3: The challenge for us is that we need to get conservatives, we need to get libertarians, we need to get moderates, we need to get just ordinary common sense thinking people to show up.
1: In the poll, 34% rank cost of living and inflation as their top issues. 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
16: 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High prices and rising interest rates are weighing down auto sellers, particularly used auto sellers. And now one of the biggest is trimming its ranks again. Dow Jones

0: first reported that CarMax has cut another 145 office jobs, about 4% of its corporate staff, and at its Edmunds Automotive Research business. It's the third round of job cuts for CarMax in 12 months. Underscoring the growing ties between pharmacy and technology, Iambic Therapeutics, a clinical-stage life sciences firm that counts NVIDIA as a shareholder, has filed for a U.S. initial public offering of stock. The company uses artificial intelligence to develop new treatments, plans to use the funds raised from the IPO to advance three early-stage cancer drugs. Iambic is currently working with AbbVie on treatments for illnesses across immunology, neuroscience, and oncology. Wall Street begins trading today with the wind at its back following a strong Monday rally that sent the Nasdaq to a new record high. Andrew O'Day, Bloomberg Radio.
1: 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Watermelon in the summer. That's the power of Hefty Ultra Strong Trash Bags with Fabuloso.

More chilly nights ahead with variable clouds and lows ranging through the mid-30s to low 40s in most spots, locally cooler in the Adirondacks. Partly cloudy skies to start your Tuesday will give way to mostly sunny skies in the afternoon. Temperatures remain fall-like for the first official day of fall with highs in the low to mid-60s. We'll be clear, calm, and cool Tuesday night with lows in the low 30s to near 40 with areas of frost away from the immediate Champlain Valley and patchy fog. From the Channel 3 Weather Center, I'm First Alert Chief Meteorologist Jess Langlois.

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0: And welcome back to Coast to Coast. George Norrie with you along with Mark Shaw. Mark's latest book, Girl Around the World. Tell us about the relationship, Mark, between Dorothy Kilgallen and Amelia Earhart, and how did that start?
5: Well, George, I'm a historian, and I'm amazed sometimes at how these things work. Dorothy Kilgallen became famous in the 50s and 60s, but the backdrop of that is what she did in 1936, and that's when they had the famous race around the world. And the Smithsonian called it the original amazing race. What was that about? Well, it was about the fact that at that time they wanted people to believe that they could travel around the world and didn't know exactly how to do it. So they had this race. It was sponsored back there, and they had two reporters, older reporters from the New York Times and the World Telegram. And at the last minute, Dorothy's Evening Journal decided to put her into competition with them. They took off in New York City on the Hindenburg. In fact, it's amazing in the book, there's these little unknown things. At one point, Dorothy was able to drive little Dorothy Kilgallen, 23 years old, was able to drive the Hindenburg, and her actual comment that I found in a book about dirigibles was that it felt like she was just driving a car. So they took that to England, and then they took transportation. At that time, they could only use transportation available to public. So that was subways, cars, trains, and primitive aircraft. That was all they could do. So then she took buses and trains and subways and everything down through England and France, and then around the south part of the world, all the way to Asia. And Dorothy sent back these dispatches. People will be fascinated with those in the book. She sent back these articles, 24 of them, from the 24 countries that she was at during the 24 days of that race. And there's one where she talks about she's in a primitive plane, a small plane. It crashes in Asia, and all these natives come crazy, crazy natives come after her and all of that. So those dispatches are like, this is like a history.

0: to get the right to reproduce that, along with the one about Amelia. So she ends up then in Asia, they come back around in China, and all the way around Hawaii, and then there's a great photograph of her being in the China Clipper with some of the other people who are flying across the Golden Gate Bridge, and then all the way to Alameda over by Oakland, and then to New York City.
1: And this is the same Hindenburg that a year later caught on fire and blew up and crashed?
0: It did. 37 people killed. And I was able to show with some real interesting photograph what it was like in the Hindenburg. It looked like a good-sized, nice restaurant and so on and so forth. But that's exactly what she was there. You know, it was very dangerous, this whole trip. And Dorothy was the only woman in that whole race and all of that. So they ended up getting in New York City, and there's a chronicle of that happening and everything. So how that happens to fit into Amelia is because when she took the plane across the area out there near the Howland Island, if you know anything about Amelia Earhart, and people can go if they're right next to their computer, go look at the cover for the book. Girl Around the World, in her own words, the inspiring story of young journalist Dorothy Kilgallen's courageous adventure in 1936 and her compelling account of why close friend Amelia Earhart was mysteriously lost at sea in 1937 while praying for her safety. Basically, Dorothy has come as close as anybody ever has to knowing exactly what happened to Amelia. But you're going to see a map there, and Dorothy's right in the middle of that map, and there's Amelia. And then there's the Howland Island. And this is just amazing to me, because that's exactly where Purdue and this archaeology organization are going. I think it's the 10th of October, to look for Amelia Earhart's plane to see if they can figure out and solve some of the mystery here that Dorothy is talking about, because there's a sonar view or whatever, I don't understand that kind of thing, where right near the Howland Island, where she disappeared, that shows an outline of a plane in the Pacific. And they're gonna try to find that plane and bring it back to Purdue University and all of that. But in Dorothy's, in her column, she says, Pacific, my heart is with Amelia Earhart today, wherever she is, and I pray wherever she is, she's safe. I know what the Pacific looks like. I flew it over a slightly more northern route, Manila to Guam, to Wake, to Midway, to Honolulu, home to Alameda. I know how smooth and polished the sea can look. And then the kicker to that particular thing, my wife says I give away too many things about my books, but this is important. She said, weather is the peril of the Pacific. There's no signposts on the ocean. You have the sun in the daytime, the stars and moon at night. When it goes out, you fly like automation. And there are instruments in Amelia's plane. You're 1,000 miles away. You don't know whether to go forward or backward. And you can't land. I think her instruments went bad. I think that's what happened to her. Her radio went bad, and she ran out of gas. And you're going to see maps in the book that show how similar the two flight plans were between Amelia and Dorothy. And one of the great mysteries in history, you can't find any days that go by where there's not somebody who believes what happened to Amelia Earhart. And Dorothy had it right, just like she did when she investigated the JFK assassination.
1: When Dorothy was in the Hindenburg, did it stop at all when it went from New York to Europe, to around Asia and back to New York? Did it stop, or did it just keep going?
0: I'm not sure. I've got some photographs in there they had a millionaire's flight on the Hindenburg, but I think mostly it was confined. People can correct me if I'm wrong, but I think my research has shown mostly it was going from the United States, Newfoundland, to England and France, but I don't know if it went beyond that too much at that particular time. And then of course, it was very interesting to write this book about all the dirigibles, you know, and what they could do and everything. But I believe that then the tragedy took place. There's been a lot of conjecture as to exactly what happened. 37 people died on that flight. And it's pretty fascinating, but troubling to know what that must have been like when the Hindenburg got caught on fire.
1: Dorothy.

0: He must have been distraught when Amelia Earhart disappeared in 1937.
1: Well, and I've got some other quotes from Dorothy in there about Amelia, and she wrote some articles about Amelia, what she was doing. You know, it was like Amelia, I think, was 39, Dorothy was 23. It was like they're kindred spirits. It's like a big sister and a little sister, and they talk about each other. And I've been able to go ahead and find, you know, Amelia Earhart was at times criticized. She wasn't that great of an aviator. She was kind of a mousy woman. She and her husband George Putnam didn't really love each other, and I've been able to prove that's false through some rare books. In fact, George, I'll just mention it very quickly. I did some analysis of a book that came out last year about Amelia Earhart, and I was just flabbergasted. And I put it in the back of the book in the audio, in the on the author's notes. Because this particular author just really showed a negative side of Amelia Earhart. She wasn't in love with her husband. She was this, she was that. She took advantage. She only did it for the money. She didn't show the caring side of Amelia. And so, as you know, George, I think the last time we met, you know I defended Marilyn, I defended Dorothy, and now I'm going to defend Amelia Earhart's reputation. Because this was a woman that every young person should identify with. She talks about, you know, women, you know, can't do this. Why can't women do the same things as men? Why can't women fly? And the same things were said by Dorothy. So both of them were inspirational women. And I think that those who read this book will really feel like that they can learn a lot from both of these women, the hardships they went through and so on and so forth.
0: Mark, what was the motivation for Amelia Earhart to try to circumnavigate the world by becoming the first female to do it? Was there a lot of money involved in it by sponsors?
1: Not at all. And in fact, the first flight she took with two pilots, they were paid and she wasn't. Inspiration, Charles Lindbergh. Because Lindbergh had, you know, done what he did and all the acclaim with his flights and so on and so forth. And so it was normal for... natural for somebody with a lot of money, and that was a woman in, I think her last name was Guest in New York, to say, okay, I want a woman to go around the world. And Guest was going to fly herself doing that, but her family wouldn't let her. I mean, it was very dangerous doing that at that particular time. And Amelia threw her in her flight in 1932. Dorothy Kilgallen was actually... it showed that Amelia really admired Dorothy because Dorothy was in a hotel room in New York City when the news came across the wire that I got some willies on my skin for hearing this, that her plane had crashed into the sea, and it turned out to be bogus. But Dorothy was really just hated that happened. But Amelia went ahead and she was able to landed in Ireland. There was a big to-do about it. She came back to the United States. There were parades in New York City. You can see those and see what they were doing at that time. And then, of course, as I've showed in the books that were written about Amelia with this George Putnam and a couple other people who knew her so well, including George Putnam's granddaughter, who there's a People magazine article that talks about Amelia and what a wonderful wife she was to George, and so on and so forth. But the whole situation was that Amelia wanted to do what Charles Lindbergh had done, and so Purdue went ahead and financed this plane that she was taking around the world, and she was so excited with regard to it. She had a navigator with her, and unfortunately then, you can see the I'm looking at it right now, the map that's in the book as to exactly where she did, and you know, it starts out and she goes all the way around, and the places like Karachi and India and New Zealand and all kinds of different places, and it's amazing because she thought she had it made. She was on the last leg of the flight. And then, as Dorothy explains in her 1937 article, nobody's ever had that in a book before. The Purdue University Archives found it for me. And I think you'll get the willies just a little bit when you see this. because Dorothy flew over that area that Amelia did.

0: did, and she describes what she thinks happened to her friend, and it makes you really sad, because Amelia almost made it. But as she said, if you're in the middle of the Pacific Ocean, you don't know what to do. You can't see, and she didn't have any more contact with the planes. I don't know if you know it, George, but this was one of the largest sea rescue situations there had ever been. Amelia was a good friend with President Roosevelt and Eleanor. They put everybody out there. They put destroyers. They put all these ships out there trying to find out what happened to Amelia, and they weren't able to do so.
1: Now, this happened 4.5 years before the Japanese attacked Pearl Harbor. But why do we hear stories, Mark, that the Japanese confiscated her, took her, and stuff like that?
0: Well, you know, George, with all of my books, my enemy is speculation. And there's really an awful lot of speculation with regard to, you know, she was lost on an island and they found some bones there. And the Japanese did this and the Japanese did that or whatever. There's some verifiable accounts of what's happening. But I think Dorothy had it right. I think she had the experience. She had the expertise. She was a reporter. She was a journalist. And so you're going to see an article she wrote about Amelia's disappearance that's even more detailed than the one I just talked about. And so I think you have to, just like with the JFK assassination, you have to look at authenticity. And there's no speculation in this book of mine. And Dorothy was not speculating because she had traveled that same area. But I think what happens with these cases is the media likes the fascinating. They like the sensationalism. It sounds, you know, boy, here's a mystery, you know, and solved because the Japanese took she and her navigator and they tortured them or whatever that way. But there's really no basis for that account.
1: What kind of plane was a Electra? Wasn't it a Lockheed?
0: It was, and I have a photograph of it in the book with, you know, what was really cool was a photograph I found when Amelia landed in Ireland. And, of course, Dorothy was Irish, and Amelia landed in Ireland, and she landed in a farmland, in a field, and all of these people come racing out toward this plane, and they look, and here's this woman getting out of the plane, and also I was able to find now, and there's a chronicle of this in the book, that Dorothy, I didn't realize that Amelia Earhart has relatives who are still alive. There's one that just passed away, but she has some, I don't know, nephews or whatever they are. I'm bad with those relative things. But one of them just went to Ireland and went to the very spot, as people will read, there's a photograph of these people, went to the very spot where she landed and all of that. And so it's history that I'm so glad to bring to the public because, you know, the connection between these two women changes everything anybody has ever known about either one of them. Because for the first time, we're talking about their life and times and their adventures and their personal life and everything in context with the other one. And that makes a lot of difference. I think that's one of the problems people have had with the JFK assassination and some of the other mysteries we've had, is that they look at them individually, and you can't do that. You have to look at them in context with the other things that were going on. I mean, I had no idea what was going on in the 1930s, you know, and people will get a good idea of what was going on, and Amelia and Dorothy were right there in the middle of everything.
1: It's amazing, and Amelia's plane was a twin engine. I hope it was big enough, but we'll come back and take calls with you in a moment. Mark Shaw's with us. The lines are open right here on Coast to Coast AM.
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0: 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Stinky leftovers. 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
2: From ABC News, I'm Stephanie Officer. While in New York City this week, President Trump defiant following his controversial decision to remove several outlets from covering him as part of the White House pool team. ABC's Mary Bruce.
3: After President Trump banned three national news outlets from the White House, the mayor of New York City inviting all reporters to Gracie Mansion.
4: I told the president that we're going to have all of the members of the press here on the lawn, and that is something that I believe in is everyone, no matter the opinion or the critique, that we engage.
3: Trump defending his decision to ban CNN, MS Now, and Politico from the White House because he doesn't like how they cover him.
5: I never get anything positive. It's always negative, even having to do with the war.
2: Wilbur Perez, a Venezuelan migrant shot by an ICE agent in Austin, Texas, spoke out Monday from a federal detention facility. Less than 24 hours later, claiming the agents escalated their attack on him, resulting in those chaotic final moments. ABC's Pierre Thomas.
6: Perez's lawyer says he came to the country legally, but missed a court date after a hearing notice was sent to an old address. Perez himself calling into a news conference from the ICE detention center where he's being held, telling reporters through a translator that agents hit him with their unmarked vehicle and that when he tried to pull over, he was struck again and then shot.
2: In Jackson County, Mississippi, a 23-person grand jury unanimously found there was no evidence to support bringing charges in the death of Nolan Wells, the 18-year-old found dead after a July 4th trip with friends. The grand jury said they found no criminal or racially motivated wrongdoing and that Wells' death was consistent with drowning. Circuit Court DA Angel Myers McElrath Monday evening.
7: After a thorough and exhaustive investigation, your grand jury met last week concerning the death investigation of Nolan Wells and unanimously returned a no true bill.
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2: Lindsey Clancy's defense attorney, Kevin Reddington, filed a motion to dismiss the murder case, saying a retrial amounts to double jeopardy.
10: Yeah, we're anticipating the 29th. I'm hoping that Judge Sullivan allows the termination of the case. I mean, it's just a case that needs to be done. It needs to be done.
2: A mistrial was declared earlier this month. Los Angeles County health officials report the highest number of West Nile cases seen there in nearly a decade, 100 so far. An increase in measles cases in Pennsylvania is leading to a rise in vaccinations.
11: The measles outbreak in Pennsylvania has not peaked yet. State officials reported 25 new confirmed measles cases just since Friday. There are currently 792 confirmed measles illnesses across 39 counties, and the state has recorded 4 deaths. The last time there were 4 deaths was in 1992, and that was in all of the U.S. ABC News medical correspondent Dr. Darian Sutton.
12: The main reason why is because of a lack of vaccine protection. We're seeing these pocket communities that are very high risk, very low vaccination rates.
11: Health officials are encouraging people to get vaccinated. Michelle Franzen, ABC News.
2: Add California to the list of places that have now designated September 25th as Dolly Parton Day. Working.

0: Free Outdoor Festival will be held in San Francisco's Union Square Friday to celebrate Dolly Parton Day. I am Stephanie Officer, ABC News.
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5: More chilly nights ahead with variable clouds and lows ranging through the mid-30s to low 40s in most spots. Locally cooler in the Adirondacks. Partly cloudy skies to start your Tuesday will give way to mostly sunny skies in the afternoon. Temperatures remain fall-like for the first official day of fall with highs in the low to mid-60s. Will be clear, calm, and cool Tuesday night with lows in the low 30s to near 40 with areas of frost away from the immediate Champlain Valley and patchy fog. From the Channel 3 Weather Center, I'm First Alert Chief Meteorologist Jess Langlois.

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1: This hour, we'll take your calls with Mark Shaw as we talk about the life of Amelia Earhart and Dorothy Kilgallen. The book is called Girl Around the World. It's a Dorothy Kilgallen story that Mark has the rights to. And we'll be back with your calls in a moment on Coast to Coast AM. 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
3: George Norrie back with Mark Shaw. His website is linked up at coasttocoastam.com. Mark, was Dorothy Kilgallen a fan of Marilyn Monroe's at all?
4: Yes, George, and that's a real tragedy. They had a social friendship. I don't know if you'd call it, you know, as a kindred spirit like Dorothy and Amelia were, but in the book Collateral Damage and several others, I've pointed out that Marilyn died, Dorothy wrote a column about it, that she said basically, and she knew her very well, she's on the upswing. She's got a new love affair. She was going to marry, Joe DiMaggio. I mean, she just bought a home. She had never had a home. And, so Dorothy then goes ahead and says there's no way she could have committed suicide. The real story hasn't been told. That's exactly a quote from a column that she wrote. So she was very close to Marilyn, and it really is just a tragedy that there hasn't been a true investigation of that death.
3: Weren't their deaths very similar?
4: Well, no. They said that Marilyn committed suicide through drugs, Noguchi, they never even looked at some of her bodily organs. The whole investigation was awful. With Dorothy, the whole situation was not quite as extensive, but Dorothy was poisoned. Not one barbiturate, as they came out and said with the medical examiner's people, but three barbiturates in her system. So yes, she died that way. There wasn't too much conjecture about her committing suicide because Dorothy was at the top of her game. All you have to do is go watch on Prime Video or YouTube the last program on November 8th, 1965, and you will see a smiling, congenial, curious woman on the panel who goes ahead and guesses all of these occupations by these rather strange people.
3: And she died a few hours later then, didn't she?
4: Yeah, she did. And I've been able to prove in Abuse of Power, which is the book that I was on with you the last time in December, exactly what happened. I was able to find out that this, Dorothy got too close to the truth. And with the JFK assassination, she was going to name names. Carlos Marcello, who, by the way, there is now out there in the JFK assassination records a confession by him. Yeah, I had the son of a gun killed. I'm glad I did. I wish I could have done it myself. That's exactly what Dorothy believed with her research. So she had that going for her, and she was going to put that in a book she was writing. And then who covered up the assassination? And that was obviously J. Edgar Hoover. So unfortunately, she got herself involved with the wrong people. And I was able to find a casino boss in Las Vegas who gave me the information as to exactly how this one guy named Pataki, who was a kind of a love interest of Dorothy's, set her up for the kill.
3: I met Carlos Marcello's granddaughter. She was working here in St. Louis. Yeah. I never had an opportunity to talk to her about her grandfather.

0: other, and then she quit her job, and we can't find her.
1: No, I'm sure it is hard to find some of those people that way. George, I just want to mention two quotes to you about the two women we're talking about. Here's what publisher William Randolph Hearst Jr. said about Dorothy. Dorothy wanted a career that would fly high and fast like Charles Lindbergh, Amelia Earhart, and Howard Hughes. She achieved those goals. And then I found the exact message. Now, you just think about this. Amelia Earhart, at this time in 1936, without doubt, is the most famous woman in the world, all right? And here's what she took the time to do to send Dorothy this message. She's still on the Hindenburg, and they sent it by kind of a radio activity or something. I know you can make it, Dorothy, but you must follow your normal schedule of eating, drinking, and sleeping, even though on such a trip, and forget you are flying and you won't even get air weary. Imagine you are back at the Evening Journal offices and stick to one brand of bottled water throughout. Now that caring part of Amelia Earhart, that's what disturbed me about this book that came out last year. They didn't even mention this. They didn't even mention Dorothy's 1937 article about Amelia. You know, too many authors these days, I'm sorry, George, when they come up with a conclusion, and it happens in the with the journalists as well, they come up with a conclusion and then they try to fit the facts to that and they leave out anything that's contrary. And that's not the kind of journalists or authors we want this day. Dorothy wasn't like that, and I'm sick and tired of seeing that kind of coverage for events that are historical in nature.
0: I have not seen the Sunday after What's My Line after she died. Have you seen that at all?
1: Yes, it's a real tribute show. You can find it on Prime or you can find it on YouTube. And, let's see. We got John Daly. We got
0: Bennett Cerf.
1: Eileen Francis. I think the one that was on, it might have been Steve Allen that was on that show that night. And somebody else there, I don't know, but
0: Bennett Cerf.
1: Bennett Cerf, exactly. And the tears are in their eyes and everything. And the tributes, oh boy, I just got some those willies in my hands because I hate to even talk about what happened to her. She was at the top of her profession. She had three children. She had everything to live for, and they killed her. You want to ask? People ask me all the time, well, how do you know she had it right? Well, I say, because they killed her. They killed her. And you're going to watch that show, and you're going to see those people, you know, adults and used to tragedy and everything. They just are so sick to themselves about Dorothy dying that night.
0: What do you think Dorothy knew about the JFK assassination to merit that killing?
1: Well, she's the only one to have represented Jack Ruby. And, I mean, Lee Harvey Oswald, and she's the only one to have interviewed Jack Ruby at his trial. And what he told her, when Dorothy died, the FBI went to her offices. I've proven this. They stole her manuscript. They stole her files about the JFK assassination, everything. Only thing we know is, where did Dorothy go after the assassination? She didn't stay in Dallas and look at J. Edgar Hoover, or she didn't look at President Johnson. She didn't look at the industrial complex. She didn't look at the Cubans. She went straight to New Orleans, and that's where Carlos Marcello's organization was. As you may know, after the Kennedys fixed the 1960 election, Bobby Kennedy, who had no business being Attorney General, was Attorney General. He was the run of the litter, as I've said, in abuse of power, and he wanted to show his parents and his father he was so great. So he deported with no way of proving why he was doing it. Deported Carlos Marcello to Central America. He got back in the United States. And as you know, with all of my cases in terms of things I've done in the past, whether it's the Mike Tyson trial or Kobe Bryant or O.J. Simpson, I look at motive as a former criminal defense lawyer. Well, it's the motive is there. Okay, Carlos Marcello can't let JFK continue to be president, and he wants to kill Bobby Kennedy for what he did. So he goes ahead, though, because he knows that Jack Kennedy would come after him. So he goes ahead and he eliminates Jim

0: JFK, so Bobby is powerless. And the proof is right there. Bobby was powerless. He never did anything at all with regard to the mafia or anything after that. So, yeah, that's what happened. It's just such a tragedy. But many times, again, these authors, these journalists, they try to come up with, you know, these fly-by-night ideas as to what happened in some of these historical cases. And unfortunately, you know, the Oswald alone theory lives to this day. I mean, people still believe that for some reason that guy orchestrated the JFK assassination.
1: Is it still possible that Jimmy Hoffa, the head of the Teamsters Union, might have been part of it as well?
0: Well, you should know, okay? You should know
1: yeah.
0: because of your involvement with your radio show, I believe you had in Detroit and all of that. You know, that's another of the great mysteries for sure, is exactly what happened to him. What's the film that was done by my friend, the author in New York City, acclaimed author? They Don't Paint Houses, Do They? Have you ever seen that?
1: Yes.
0: Yes. And it seems to me to be pretty darn reliable in terms of what happened and why, and the fact that Hoffa went ahead and crossed the wrong people. But if anybody had the will and the belief that he wanted to get rid of the Kennedys, it was Jimmy Hoffa. As you know, he wanted to get rid of Bobby Kennedy, but he hated Jack Kennedy as well. Isn't there the account where Robert Kennedy and Hoffa are in New York City, and Hoffa tries to strangle Robert Kennedy? Isn't that something that happened, I believe?
1: That may have happened, that's to be sure. But the word was always, you get Kennedy first, the president, and then that shuts down Bobby.
0: Absolutely. And that's exactly what happened. And in Abuse of Power, as you know, I was able to connect the death of Robert Kennedy through a gentleman who was at the Santa Anita racetrack, and I was able to connect him with Carlos Marcello's people, and so on and so forth. You know, Sirhan Sirhan, I don't know what people think, but in my book, Abuse of Power, you're going to find out he fired a gun, but he had nothing to do with Bobby Kennedy's death. He was standing in front of him. The autopsies and everything show that those shots came from the back. And unfortunately, I tried for a while. I even got a hold of Sirhan's attorneys, but they cared little about the fact that this innocent man is still in prison, and I couldn't get any backing to go after that particular situation and see if I couldn't get that innocent person out of prison.
1: We're still trying to get an interview with him. He listens to our show quite regularly.
0: That's right, Mark. Yes.
1: And if we get it, I want you to come with me.
0: I would be absolutely, I would love to do that, because I have a real sick spot in my stomach. You know how I feel about these things. And that man should have never been convicted, and certainly should not be in prison today.
1: That's absolutely true. I'm going to see if Tom's available to pop on for a second with us, because he's been talking to Sirhan's brother, Munir. How close are we getting, Tommy?
2: Well, you know, I call him probably every month and a half, and we have some really good conversations, but I can't get him to commit, and that's the issue.
1: Okay.
2: But I think he's getting closer, because he sounds like he wants to.
1: Have we had a chance? And his first attorney is dead now, William Pepper.
0: Yeah, but these two women that represent him, I sent them my book. I sent one to the prison where Sirhan is. I don't know if they ever gave it to him. But Tom, that might be something you could do with his brother, because I'm not sure they have a copy of the book. And it's so powerful in terms of what happened. And I can certainly send you one, and you could give it to them the next time.
1: All right, we'll work on something like that. It's an amazing story, Mark. Let's take some calls, and we'll take some calls in the last half with you. It's John in Wisconsin to get us started. Hey, John.
3: Hello, George. Hello, Mark. Brief comment and a question, please. Mark, you do great work. Every time you're on Coast to Coast, I learn so much from you that other historians will not touch. And
0: that's very kind. Thank you.
3: Best wishes on your latest book. My question is this, Mark. With these massive cover-ups that have been going on for decades, is it possible that artificial intelligence

0: could help you bring further clarity and perhaps solve some of these mysteries. And once again, Mark, thanks for all you do. George, thank you for taking my call.
1: Interesting question, Mark.
2: Yes, it is. I want to make sure, by the way, I mentioned somebody on the air. The man's name is Joseph Marshall, lives in Mississippi, and he's been a big backer of mine. He sends me these postcards and says some very nice things about me and everything. I don't know if he's called in on the show or whatever at times, but he's a great fellow that way. Artificial intelligence, you know, I'm 82 years old. I'm old school. I still don't know if I understand it. I want to know where it is. I want to know who this Claude is, that somebody at artificial intelligence. But we've been working on some things with a book trailer for the book, and somebody who's an expert in that area has shown me that it is very beneficial. I don't know about this idea that it's going to cause the world to end in 2030, but you know, there could be some possibilities there. But you know, again, every time I look at something with artificial intelligence, at the end it says there could be mistakes. So I'm not one that feels like you can count on that, but I wouldn't doubt it, Mr. from I can't think of your name now, from Wisconsin, that something like that could happen. And maybe there's a chance, if the right things are submitted into artificial intelligence, that somehow or another there could be a breakthrough with regard to some of these cover-ups. That'd be a wonderful thing to happen.
1: My biggest concern with AI, Mark, is that it would launch nukes erroneously.
2: You think there's a good possibility of that, George?
1: I think it could, if it's done the wrong way. Anything could happen. It could just take over and say, well, it thinks this is that, and it did it arbitrarily on its own, you know, without presidential authority or anything else.
2: That's scary.
1: Eddie in Tennessee. Go ahead, Eddie. Good to have you with us.
3: Yeah. Kudos to Tom Danhauser for taking my call. Appreciate that. And thank you, Mark, for being part of this great show that George Norrie and Coast to Coast put together.
2: Yeah, may I say something? Isn't it the great show? It is the best.
3: I listen to it every night. It robs me of sleep every night. And I tried to be an insider, and I was, and I am, and it doesn't recognize me. I've got a big problem with that, Mr. Norrie, and I got to get to the root of it or create another email or do something, because I paid for it and I can't get it. So that's not what I want to talk about. I won't have a lot of time with other callers, but I do have a question and a comment. I've got a comment for George and a question for you, Mr. Mark. Thank you for doing this. And you mentioned Howard Hughes. I just wanted to know if Howard Hughes had anything to do with any of this, because I was always enthralled with Howard Hughes and his design of all these airplanes he did, and all the times he crashed. And I heard on George's show back years ago about how he survived every crash. You know, he designed that plane that was a, you know, water plane and all that. And, you know, he designed the airplane that the federal government would not accept. Mm-hmm. And the Japanese says, that's a great plane. They use it to bomb Pearl Harbor, in case somebody knows that. And that was my question about Howard Hughes. And my question, my comment for George is, George, I've been really reading a lot since I retired from the post office in 2015. I went on a music tour and traveled around and did that, and then I found Jesus, but I'm not going into that. There was a Francis Tumblety that was from St. Louis that bought an old Civil War hospital and turned it into a bed and breakfast, and supposedly, you can Google it, it was Jack the Ripper. They have a real good case on it, and you being from St. Louis, I wanted to see if you could check into that, and possibly, I know a lot about it, I could be part of the program, about Jack the Ripper. I think it'd be a great show. I don't know if you've ever had one on Jack the Ripper.
1: Eddie, we just had a Jack the Ripper show about 3 weeks ago, and we talked about Francis Tumblety. He was a dentist, and they had figured out that he wasn't involved, but it was very close. We're going to come back with more. We'll let you react to the Howard Hughes comment, Mark, when we come back in a moment on Coast to Coast AM.

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1: News. I'm Sue Guzman. President Trump set to speak Tuesday before the United Nations General Assembly. Fox's Lucas Tomlinson.
2: He's going to be addressing nearly 130 world leaders and millions around the world with the goal, among many, is to end the Iran war. Ending that war is a goal that so far has proved elusive.
1: The president will also meet with Middle Eastern allies. Vermont Senator Bernie Sanders delivering an address at the historic Riverside Church in New York City ahead of President Trump's speech at the UN. He warned of growing wealth inequality.
3: Never before in human history have so few people held so much wealth and so much power.
1: Recent Fox News poll found 63% of people questioned belief the Trump administration has made the economy worse. 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
15: This is a Bloomberg Money Minute. One of the most talked about new museums in the galaxy opens its doors to the public today, with such fanfare attached that many predict it will be a must visit for anyone visiting Los Angeles. The Lucas Museum of Narrative Art, as in George Lucas, is a futuristic 300,000 square foot structure with gardens covering 13 acres. Its collection includes 40,000 objects. People will see plenty of Star Wars, of course, including the Naboo Royal N1 Starfighter that appears to swoop over one of the Grand Lobby entrances. But it features narrative art, spanning decades and genres. Early signs of success for Meta Platform's new artificial intelligence agent, known as Muse, helped send Wall Street dramatically higher in Monday trading, with the Nasdaq at a new record. Rising especially on the idea that stacks of chips will be needed to power the new demand, shares of semiconductor companies jumped, with AMD, Advanced Micro Devices, joining the trillion-dollar club in market value for the first time. Andrew O'Day, Bloomberg Radio.
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18: More chilly nights ahead with variable clouds and lows ranging through the mid-30s to low 40s in most spots. Locally cooler in the Adirondacks. Partly cloudy skies to start your Tuesday will give way to mostly sunny skies in the afternoon. Temperatures remain fall-like for the first official day of fall with highs in the low to mid-60s. Will be clear, calm, and cool Tuesday night with lows in the low 30s to near 40 with areas of frost away from the immediate Champlain Valley and patchy fog. From the Channel 3 Weather Center, I'm First Alert Chief Meteorologist Jess Langlois.

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1: Next hour, Jeffrey Simmons joins us to talk about intelligent design. I'm looking forward to that, and we'll be back in a moment with Mark Shaw and take final calls with him as well. Have you signed up yet to become a Coast Insider? 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
0: And welcome back. George Norrie along with Mark Shawn. Again, Mark's website is linked up at coasttocoastam.com. We're talking about his latest work, Girl Around the World, about Dorothy Kilgallen and Amelia Earhart. Mark, was Howard Hughes involved in the Lockheed Electra at all?
5: Not that I know of. Purdue University, but I have some of this in the book. You know, they put up the money and so on and so forth. But I'm not an expert on Howard Hughes. I've always been fascinated with his life and times, and I'm trying to think of the film that the famous actor played him. But he was a complicated
0: DiCaprio.
5: Man.
0: DiCaprio played him, did he?
5: Yeah. A complicated man for sure, but he's one of those men that you feel like had the, you know, about 2 years ago, I decided I wanted to get smarter. So I bought a book on Michelangelo, on Einstein, and one other one. And the thing that I came out, I didn't make me smarter, but I found out that each one of them said the key to learning and what had helped

0: section of the airplane, and that the airport was unsecured where he parked his plane, and that they blamed it on pilot error. But I'm convinced that he was definitely murdered.
1: Did you ever hear anything about that case, Mark?
2: Well, I was very much intrigued with it when it happened, and even after. I've got a huge file over here of some research that I did. Unfortunately, with some of these cases that I would like to get involved with, there's been so much research out there, and much of it bogus, and I could never really figure out how I could separate fact from fiction. But I think, again, you need to go back and look at Modi. Why would somebody have wanted to have him die? Was it some sort of a grudge against the Kennedys? I mean, that's where I started, but I had trouble pinning down exactly what happened there, and I decided to move on. I'm hoping that at some particular point there may be new evidence. And George, you've got me thinking now, perhaps an AI investigation, if you can call it that, with that kind of evidence. Look, how about Hoffa? You know, there's the other cases that we've never been able to solve or get to a point. I mean, I think Dorothy's pretty well solved the JFK assassination, and what happened to Amelia, solved with quotation marks around it. But maybe AI in the future, somebody will be able to solve what happened with those cases.
1: Doesn't Robert F. Kennedy Jr. believe that Sirhan Sirhan did not become part of it?
2: Yeah, he did, and I don't know if it was to show he was a big shot or not, but apparently he went to the prison, he hugged Sirhan, he said, "I know that you didn't kill kill JFK, or you killed Robert Kennedy," and so on
1: his,
2: and so forth.
1: His father, it was his father.
2: But what I found out was that, his father, I'm sorry. That I found out that he didn't follow up on that at all. He just let it go, and his Sirhan's attorneys, now you can check it out with his brother and so on and so forth, but I kind of felt like that Robert Kennedy Jr. was just trying to, you know, there's a situation with Robert Kennedy Jr. When JFK was killed, and I have the evidence to with his speeches and everything, I'm going to appear at the Commonwealth Club up in San Francisco in a couple of weeks, and Robert Kennedy Jr. was there. And right after JFK died, well, it was obviously the mafia. It was obviously Carlos Marcello. And then all at once, it wasn't. So I can't put a pin on him. I'm not so sure what the validity can be of what happened. But it's just sad that Sirhan Sirhan is still in prison. That's for sure.
1: Next up, let's go to Jake in Los Angeles. Jake, welcome to the program.
3: This is so.
4: Hi, how are you? I have a question. Fred Noonan, who accompanied Amelia Earhart, they both disappeared, and there's a mystery that apparently there was a final photo that was taken, and this was off the coast of Saipan Island, which is a Japanese island, and it clearly shows her and him, and I've compared the pictures, and it definitely seems like them, and I'm wondering if you're familiar with this photograph, and also, what does the name James Files mean to you?
2: Well, first of all, let's talk about Files. I'm asked about that all the time. He seems to have a credible account of what occurred. I'm very dubious of the publisher that he has. And I'm also wondering whether an awful lot of that material that came out of his mouth was told to him by others. So I don't give much credibility there. As far as that photograph goes, I've seen it. And it's very difficult, you know, in those situations to know what's fact and what's fiction. Again, I think Dorothy is right exactly, you know, where she crashed into the sea. As far as photographs, they have ones of bones, they have ones of things at different islands and things like that. What I'm hoping is, and I have cooperated with the Purdue expedition, they have a copy of my book and so on and so forth, and I'm hopeful that they're going to be able to come up with something. I want to just mention, George, if I may, because Dorothy Kilgallen and her trip, her race around the world was such an amazing

0: amazing race. I want to say that, by the way, journal around her book Journal Around the World, I had the rights to it, and we collapsed it into the new book. We melded it into the new book. But my wife helped me, and we went through that book, and we never changed a word. Because as you remember, even Hemingway said she was one of the greatest writers ever. We wouldn't want to do anything with that. And I just want to read one of the dispatches that she did.
1: Sure.
0: She said, the passengers, the men on the ship are grumbling at having to curtail their smoking car stories, but they cheered when they learned I could shoot dice. They asked me to prove it, and I shot a 7 on the first roll. Dice is rated the favorite game among the China Clippers as they wing across the Pacific. The boys requested I wear slacks and change my name to Sam to conform to the masculine atmosphere. I'll wear the slacks all right. I intended to anyway, but I refused to answer to the name of Sam. I mean, her sense of humor, she's the only woman out of all of these people that are going on this race around the world, and she had this kind of sense of humor. That was the Dorothy Kilgallen, unfortunately, that was killed in 1965.
1: And this was before the internet, where everybody would go to that newspaper to look at her column.
0: 200,000 people, circulation of 200,000 people. She had the radio show that was listened to by a million people. She had show on CBS, you know, What's My Line. I mean, the woman was at the top. People have asked me, did she copy her files about JFK? Did she copy her manuscript? Well, and I've said to them, you know, she just couldn't go down the street to Kinko's, because there wasn't any Kinko's of that kind. All she would have had were what they call those things in the typewriter. You made a copy with them, whatever that was called. That's all. And so they disappeared, and unfortunately, they've never been found, although I have suspected over the years that they are still in the New York City police files. I've filed petitions to get that done, and I've never been able to get the cooperation. I also had met with both police commissioners and said we need to get an investigation of Dorothy's death. Bob Holden, who was the one who set up the honor for Dorothy, I don't know if people know about this, but in December, Dorothy, or November, Dorothy was honored by the New York City Council with them co-naming the intersection of East 68th Street and Park Avenue, Dorothy Kilgallen Way. And Bob Holden was a councilman who did that, and the photographs and the chronicle of that are on the internet. But Bob, as powerful as he was with a councilman, couldn't get an investigation of Dorothy's death. And I'm kind of hoping that perhaps this book might make a difference when we try to get Dorothy a new investigation, because I will never give up trying until the day I die.
1: Good for you, my friend. Now, those copies used to be called mimeographs, remember?
0: Yeah. You got your hands dirty, if I remember right.
1: What was her dispute with Frank Sinatra?
0: Oh, boy, that's a beauty. Let's see, which book is that in? It might be in Collateral Damage. I think it was in even in The Reporter Knew Too Much or Fighting for Justice, wherever. Anyway, so the whole deal was this. And it's kind of fascinating because they were good friends. And in fact, I found a column where she was away, and so he was a guest columnist. So they really, you know, and they met and stuff like that. And then all at once, she was fed up with his association with the gangsters, who he was hanging out with and all that kind of stuff. And she wrote a column that absolutely, I mean, really nailed him in terms of what he was doing and why are you doing. And then worse, that he had all these, as she called them, I can even quote, bimbos that he was with. And he was taking them and ceremoning, romancing them, and then throwing them to the side and everything. Well, Frank didn't like that. And so the next thing that happened was he was bad-mouthing her in Las Vegas and everywhere else. And his main thing that he could do to get under her skin or whatever was that she was the chinless wonder. Do you remember that? If you remember how Dorothy looked.
1: She had a small
0: she didn't
1: little
0: have
1: chin.
0: A real
1: she
0: strong... A real strong chin. And so he called her the chinless wonder. And then he said, you know, all kinds of derogatory

0: things about them, about her, and they were never friends after that. Too bad.
1: I think it was her column that got Bobby Kennedy to tell John, stay away from Sinatra. He's got mob connections.
0: I was never able to prove that, but I wouldn't be surprised, because that's the one thing that, you know, when Jack Kennedy was going to run for president in 1960, they tried to clean up everything that he was doing, especially the womanizing. I think he was a good president. I don't know if you call him a great president or whatever, with the Cuban Missile Crisis and all of that. But he was a womanizer like nobody that ever lived. That poor wife of his, Jackie, had to put up with him being with a different woman, including, what were those two two women that worked at the White House? I can't think of their nicknames now, but he would be in the White House pool with these women, and poor Jackie would be up stairs and have to put up with the embarrassment. I still believe that was just him, was JFK at his worst.
1: I bet the Secret Service agents went nuts with Kennedy, didn't they?
0: I'm sure that they did, you know, and with Robert Kennedy too, and the Kennedy family. And how about Joe Kennedy, for God's sakes? My favorite story of him, although it's a sad one, who's the famous actress that he had, Gloria Swanson. And the story is true, apparently. He went on I don't remember what the name of the ship was, to Europe, and he had his wife on one end of the ship and Gloria Swanson on the other end.
1: Unbelievable. We got just about days, where do we get your books, Mark?
0: Oh, they're wherever books are sold. I've been Amazon's okay, but I've been recommending Barnes & Noble. You know, they went through a very, very difficult time and almost went out of business. They had to close some stores and whatever, and they've really come back, and so I suggest them, but of course, more than anything, the independent bookstores who are still struggling and so on and so forth that way. I'm going to appear at one over here in Palo Alto, where Stanford is, in a couple weeks, and I really would appreciate people at least first looking at independent bookstores.
1: Good for you. The name of the book, this one is called Girl Around the World. What are you working on next, Mark?
0: Well, George, I've been working on for about 13 years or however long it is, an autobiography. I've had the most amazing life with all the things that have happened to me through my criminal defense days and through my television days with analyzing famous cases, to my writing all the books, to all the wonderful things that have happened to me and the quirky things. And one of the funny parts of this, the title of it so far is Sunshine on My Shoulder, because from an early age, and it still happens today, most people believed I was a dead ringer for John Denver. So I'm going to have fun with that, hopefully, and that'll probably be it, because I'm up in age. I have some medical issues, as you know. Arthritis in my fingers is the toughest one, because I have trouble with the keys.
1: When this is done, you come on back. Mark Shaw, you're invited anytime you want, my friend. Up next, we're going to talk about intelligent design right here on Coast to Coast AM.
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3: From ABC News, I'm Stephanie Officer. An ATC stoppage Monday due to broken equipment grounded flights at some of the country's busiest airports, including Philadelphia, New York City, and Boston. ABC's Gio Benitez.
4: The ground stops expanding to Washington, D.C., New York City's JFK, and LaGuardia impacted too. Nearly 100 flights diverted, some flights leaving Europe for the U.S. also turning back.
5: It seems like the whole New York airspace has been now shut down. They've closed Kennedy and also LaGuardia. The FAA has implemented a ground stop for all traffic into the New York area.
4: One of the busiest air travel corridors in the world, empty.
3: Quite the scene in Louisville, Kentucky Monday. 22 Pleasure Ridge Park high schoolers were treated at the hospital after passing out at the school. PRP officials claim they found THC-infused candy wrappers in the trash, but some students say they tested negative for the substance at the hospital. Some parents yanked their kids from class early, upset over the school's response. Parent Rachel Ashley.
6: If there's something happening and it's hitting the news, I don't understand why the parents aren't being. Somebody should be in that office notifying the parents.
3: Classes are expected to resume as normal Tuesday. Tragedy for supermodel Cindy Crawford's family. Her only son, Presley Gerber, was found dead Sunday at age 27. ABC's Trevor Ault.
7: The death now being investigated as a suspected overdose, according to Santa Monica police. Sources close to the case telling ABC News Presley Gerber checked into a high-end rehab center on Saturday. He was found dead by staff the next morning. Presley Gerber was struggling with addiction and mental health issues that he says surfaced as a young teenager. Presley Gerber candidly sharing his decade-long battles on social media, posting Mental Health Mondays to help those also struggling.
3: Mississippi is home to a raccoon boot camp where workers teach sick or injured animals how to survive in the wild. Paula Woodside opened Woodside Wildlife Rescue in 2019 after helping rehab a baby raccoon found on her ship. You're listening to ABC News.
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10: The average rate for a 30-year fixed-rate mortgage now stands just below 7%. A decade ago, Bankrate says the same mortgage would have averaged only 3.5%, meaning the same $425,000 home could cost you $500 or more a month today versus the cost in 2016. Because the market is shifting, buyers do have more of an upper hand. According to Redfin, 45% of sellers say they're willing to offer concessions to make a sale. That's the highest number in 6 years. Sherry Preston, ABC News.
3: California Governor Gavin Newsom has declared a state of emergency ahead of what's expected to be an historic El Nino season. State Emergency Services Director Carolyn Thomas-Jacobs.
11: And this is what readiness looks like. Equipment is staged before floodwaters rise.
1: roads protected before storms cut off access, rescue and communication teams ready before local resources are stretched thin.
3: The governor's move puts statewide agencies on alert ahead of winter storms or other significant weather events. Fresh out of the womb and already chaotic, Carolyn and Nate were rushing to the hospital for a special delivery Saturday afternoon when they got stuck in California traffic. Carolyn was in active labor and that baby was way too impatient. The couple pulled over and delivered a healthy baby girl inside their vehicle near the Golden Gate Bridge. Luckily, they had help from a doula who also just happened to be caught in that same traffic jam. I'm Stephanie Officer, ABC News.
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2: Editor Colby LaMarche of the Burlington Daily News has been following elections for Burlington's mayor for years. 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
3: More chilly nights ahead with variable clouds and lows ranging through the mid-30s to low 40s in most spots. Locally cooler in the Adirondacks. Partly cloudy skies to start your Tuesday will give way to mostly sunny skies in the afternoon. Temperatures remain fall-like for the first official day of fall with highs in the low to mid-60s. Will be clear, calm, and cool Tuesday night with lows in the low 30s to near 40 with areas of frost away from the immediate Champlain Valley and patchy fog. From the Channel 3 Weather Center, I'm First Alert Chief Meteorologist Jess Langlois.

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0: welcome back to Coast. George Norrie with you. Dr. Jeffrey Simmons back with us, a longtime physician who writes about intelligent design. He served on FEMA's Regional Advisory Council as a community emergency response team trainer. Jeffrey is also a fellow of the Discovery Institute, lives in Eugene, Oregon. His last book was called What Darwin Didn't Know, and he's back on Coast to Coast. Jeffrey, welcome back. How have you been?
1: I've been great. Thank you for having me back.
0: Looking forward to this. When we hear the word intelligent design, what does that mean to people?
1: The simplest answer is some intelligence designed us. And it's just the opposite, or somewhat the opposite, of what Darwin had to say at one time. And so intelligent design is relatively new, maybe 20 years, being brought out by the Discovery Institute, Steve Meyer in particular, and others. And it has this, it argues against Darwin. I think Darwin's day is up. I mean, it's like the emperor not wearing clothes, or the emperor's clear clothes. It's over. And intelligent design, I'll give you a lot of examples. We got a lot of time. I'd be very glad to give you what I'm talking about.
0: Sure.
1: A lot of common sense says somebody, something, an alien, a god, something designed us. Everything says design. For example, sometimes if just a visual, simple image would help. If you were walking through the woods in South Dakota and you came across, you know, the four presidents carved up and above you, you wouldn't think that happened by natural erosion. You would think that was designed. I mean, common sense would say, that's design. That didn't happen by accident.
0: Right.
1: If the same woods you were walking through and you came across a laptop or a watch, you know, or a iPhone or anything along that line, it's designed. Okay, these things aren't even anywhere near as complicated as a human being. But the thinking, for the most part, in public schools and elsewhere, is that we're an accident. You know, Darwin is compatible with accident. And I'll make that clear, I'm sure, I hope I do, as the night goes on, kind of making my stand here. It's about time we realize that Darwin's just over. It belongs in the dustbin of history. It's interesting. Now, mind you, there's a part of Darwin, natural selection, that's valid. But that goes with design, and that goes with Darwin both. That's if a animal gets faster because it can survive better, that's natural selection. But that can be design, or that can be Darwin. So people will say to me sometimes when I lecture, but what about natural selection? Well, it works both ways. The group I belong to is about 50 PhDs and a handful of MDs, international folks who are arguing science against science. And 20 years ago, there was nobody arguing this per se. And now, this last year, I think there's like 350 articles. It's appearing in textbooks a little bit, not in public schools. And it's becoming to the fore. And people who may not like the idea that, you know, this kind of sounds like God and sounds like creation, well, in a sense, get over it, because Darwin doesn't work. Come up with an alternative. It's common sense. If you took, for instance, you know, one of the problems with intelligent design is a lot of people are arguing, and they're arguing at levels that scientists argue, and they're hard to follow. And sometimes the arguments get into religion, and that gets to be heated stuff. But right. If you take something like the clotting system, your blood clots when you cut yourself, and pretend like you had to climb, for this clot to happen, you have to climb four different ladders, and when you get to the top, the clot happens. Well, for your body to clot, you have to have all those steps come together all at the same time, and they happen within milliseconds. And if you don't have one of those steps in the ladder, or two steps in the ladder, it won't clot. So it's not like Darwin, where it could happen slowly and gradually. This whole system had to be there. But on top of that, you have to have a system that pulls the clot together. You had to have a system to know where to clot. And you have to have a system that tears it down and remodels it, makes it kind of look like it used to be.

0: So this is just one example of something that's extremely complicated and it couldn't happen. And I go through a lot of systems before the night is over to make that clear. I think the time has come to say it's common sense, people, folks, listeners, whatever. It's common sense, and I can't get over how much it's common sense. Just like finding that those four present heads on the side of the mountain. Take childbirth. That's one of the great ones to talk about. When a child is about to be delivered, it sends a message to its mom that it's time, and so the process starts. The water breaks. The head starts to move down, get into position. Sometimes, in rare circumstances, there's a little change in that. But mm-hmm. most of the time, it's the head, and it gets into a position where it can get through the passage. It cannot get through straight through. It's got to turn sideways. And the child comes out, and it doesn't breathe before it comes out because it'll drown. And it does breathe shortly after, whether it gets slapped on the butt or not. At the same time, as soon as it comes out, there's a valve in one of the major arteries that closes. Now the blood can go to the lungs. It couldn't go to the lungs before. And so all this has to happen at the same time. This is complexity upon complexity. This is intelligent design. If you did this by accident, like Darwin, little steps here, subsequent steps there, would never happen. How would the baby even move out of the mom? And a lot of interesting things happen. You know, the baby knows how to suckle immediately. And milk, the mom's milk has to be exact. It wasn't, you know, Pepsi once and Dr. Pepper another day. And we kept trying different things in the mom's milk. It's very complicated. And it came all together in the right way. Again, not little steps like Darwin would like you to say. He even says my theory would break down if the subsequent little steps didn't work. And we know now science has gotten so complicated. We've gone from the, you know, from what we look at to the microscopic, to the submicroscopic, to the electron microscope. It's gotten so complicated, and complexity upon complexity upon complexity. And so it doesn't happen. Like I say, Darwin's emperor has no clothes. I wanted to stick in a real quickie. I have a new book, which I was on your show in the spring, and you said as soon as it's out to give you a call. And it's a thriller. It's doing extremely well. It just came out 2 weeks ago. But within it, there's a subplot of intelligent design. It's a nuclear attack on one of our cities, secretive, done by terrorists. But within the text of the book is a lot of preparedness and what would happen in big cities with a catastrophe. I have an op-ed in the Washington Examiner about this.
1: This is Oppenheimer's demon, right?
0: Exactly. And it says, the op-ed says, maybe the evacuation would do you more harm, basically, than the bomb. And maybe before the show's over, you can get back to this. But there is a subplot of ID in there. And the two characters, one is a doctor who's also the DA. He's got a JD and an MD. He's a Jew who is non-practicing, 40-year-old, good-looking, you know, like I am and most of the people in my family, you know. And the lady in it is a neurosurgeon. She's black. She has a cross around her neck. And so during the course of this trying to find the terrorists and track them down and take care of business, they get into this ID debate because she's very strongly ID. And what happens in ID, if you're strongly ID in your big departments and big schools, you get into trouble. So there's a plot going on to stop her from doing her work. And she's trying to help solve this major crime. And so it stopped this thing with some state-of-the-art medical stuff. And so anyway, I wanted to stick that in real quick. I didn't want to dominate stuff. So, you know, another interesting thing that happens, dominate things with that book. But, and it got a great Kirkus review, by the way, if I say so myself. Another thing that interesting happens while the baby's in mom, this is brand new, hot off the press stuff, is that the mom, the child sends cells, they're called trophoblasts. What happens is the placenta lands, digs in, connects with the blood vessels, and it sends cells of its kind, of its own, into the mom. And they go to the mom's heart, it goes to the mom's lungs, it goes to the mom's brain, it goes to the pancreas. And the thinking is

0: This is a design thing for the baby to help the mom survive. And so, yeah, well, you say, well, maybe there's a lot of reasons, but they find that when there's a diabetic problem, these cells will start secreting insulin to help mom survive. They find that they go to the heart and they help healing if there's heart problems. There's
1: Amazing.
0: a whole host of things. It's fascinating. I'm reading a whole book on it. I haven't quite finished it, but it's called Unwelcome Guests or something like that. And it's just about 140 pages. Always these books are a little tough on non-biologists, but it's very interesting what's going on. And of course, just backing up to the DNA stuff, 3 billion tiny chemicals hooked together that have a lot of the code about what's going to happen with your eye color and your height and your bones. And, it's like a cookbook for the human body. This 3 billion little codes didn't come about one at a time. I mean, that would take a trillion years. And to work together, sometimes the eyes require several different codes to work together. I mean, the color, the pupil, how the eyelid's going to function, that's designed. The tears, I think I mentioned this to you on a different show, but there's evidence that suggests that there's four different kind of tears. It's sadness, gladness, lubrication, and irritation or infection. Why would there be design for emotions that would be different? And not only that, but if you just pay attention to where your tears come from. They come from the upper outer part of your eyes, kind of where your upper eyelid connects to the side of your eyes, and they come across the eye and they drain at the down part on the inside and they go into your nose and out. This is not an accident, and there's no lacrimal glands or tear ducts that are totally different in any other animal. Just simple things. The eyes are at the top of the head. You can see. The nose is over the mouth. You can smell what you're putting into your
1: Yeah, you've
0: mouth.
1: got you got you have ears. You have
0: They
1: a
0: have
1: mouth
0: ears
1: to.
0: on both sides, so you can hear the train come by and leave, one side and leave out the other side. No, you can see where it's coming from with having your ears that way. And your ears are shaped to capture sound. We think they're silly shape. Well, we're used to them, but they're actually shaped to capture sound. And it's incredible. You can, with your ears, you can listen to a symphony, and you can hear the whole thing, or you can pick out the drums, or you can pick out the horns or the violins. You can pick out the singer, if you selectively want to. So you're listening to the whole thing and you're tasting in your ears, like you might taste food, the whole thing, or you hear parts and designed. And interesting enough, I'm just rattling on and on here, but I have a lot to say. The ears and people speaking, aren't isn't it interesting that they're matched up, that you can hear what people are saying? It's not like they're tuned to different frequencies. The same thing with birds. Every bird species has got a song, a different song, so it seems, and they can hear their own song. Same thing with insects. It's not random, it's not accidental. The closer you look at this, the more you see design after design. I've been at this for 20 years. I've been lecturing a lot. You're about the 25th interview I've had in the last 2 to 3 weeks because of the new book. And so I've just got lots and lots to say.
1: Well, I gotta say, Jeffrey, I've been a staunch believer in intelligent design for a long, long time. What I don't know is how. I used to ask my mother this question where we talked about God, and she said, "He always was and always will be." And I used to say, "Mom, that's not good enough for me. I need an answer." When will we ever get the answer of the intent? Though you and I both agree there is intelligent design, how did it start?
0: It's an impossible question to answer. I sometimes view us as living, this would be different for you, as living in a terrarium. We're all in a terrarium, and some incredible force developed this terrarium, and our stratosphere is that glass enclosure, and our sun is our sun lamp, and it has a way of refreshing the water on its own. Like we do here, you think of the oceans evaporate, they form clouds. The clouds are kind of trucks of water. They take them to the mountaintops and elsewhere. And then it comes down.

0: the mountains and gets cleaned and cleared out, filtered, and it goes back to the sea. Well, this terrarium is self-sustaining. You know, it's got oxygen that's self-sustaining, which is another interesting thing that couldn't happen by piecemeal. We breathe out carbon dioxide, the plant sucks it in, it's complicated, and it puts out oxygen, and this goes round and round. You cannot have us on this planet or in this terrarium without this reciprocal action going
1: exactly
0: on.
1: It's a very incredible relationship.
0: Yeah, and it's necessary, and there's all kinds of relationships along that line, but that's a big one I think most people can understand. And then Darwin's, you know, if you think about Darwin's drawings where, you know, it's a fish that comes out of the sea, and it's an amphibian and a reptile, and then it's kind of a standing reptile, and
1: then it's got legs and walks.
0: And eventually becomes a robot, because that's what we're here to recreate, I think, some days.
1: Is it possible, Jeffrey, that none of this is real?
0: Ah, sure. We may be part of a TV show or something like that. It is possible that it isn't real, but I don't think so. I hope not. God, what I've been through in my life seems pretty real. I'll tell you, my book is, if I can stick in a personal note, my book is dedicated to my daughter who died at age 37. Weeks before the book came out, and so I stuck a quick dedication on there. She had a very funny, not funny, complication of mono. It's called HLH. Anyway, I just wanted to stick that in. But I would talk to her a lot about intelligent design, and she could almost repeat half of what I have to say. So what else? You know, it's how do you explain cold-blooded animals like fish turning into warm-blooded? That's not a simple process. You know, how do you change no lungs to lungs? That's not a simple process. How do you, you know, if fish come walking out of the sea, where's the food? Will they dry up from the sun? How do they walk across the hot sands, you know?
1: Well, look at the magnificent things that mankind has created, from, you know, computers to cell phones to rockets. I mean, it's amazing.
0: It is amazing what we've done, and I think that kind of verifies a little bit what we that we are here and we're real. I have another book that is got great reviews. It was a long time ago. It's called "Are We Here to Recreate Ourselves?" And it tracks the history of all aspects of our body. You know, hearing, speaking. You know, speaking would be microphones, and hearing would be transistors or receivers and antenna, and talking about, are we here to recreate ourselves? And it's aimed at robots, because that's the only way I think we're going to be able to go to outer space. Boy, it sure looks like Mars is probably the upper limits from my, you know, our amateur reading. And so just what you bring up is very valid, but I don't know if we can escape this planet. I mean, only in science fiction can we escape this planet.
1: And who wants to escape it? Stay with us. We're going to take a quick break, Jeffrey, but we'll come back and talk more about your work. I do want to talk about Oppenheimer's Demon as well, your new book. We'll get that in as well. And then next hour, we'll take calls. It's an amazing topic, friends. Intelligent design.
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1: Fox News, I'm Deborah Valentine. President Trump met with New York City's Mayor Zoran Mamdani at Gracie Mansion in New York on Monday. President Trump says the mayor is asking for some federal help because he wants to spend billions of dollars for new housing.
2: I would say that was a very federal-oriented job. You're going to need a lot of federal approvals and probably some federal money to do it, but it's always been a great location.
1: The meeting comes ahead of the president's speech and meeting with world leaders at the UN General Assembly today. Vermont Senator Bernie Sanders delivering an address at Riverside Church in New York City. He warns of the growth of inequality.
3: Never before in human history have so few people held so much wealth and so much power.
1: Senator Sanders' appearance ahead of the midterms and his attendance at the UN General Assembly in New York. 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
7: This is a Bloomberg Money Minute. The recently relaunched value meals at McDonald's helped revive sales, which had been sagging coming out of the pandemic. But rising costs and customers financially squeezed ever tighter have squeezed investor confidence in the company's current strategy, helping send Mickey D's stock down 19% so far this year. But it may have found a new revenue stream. It's testing ads from other brands on its own restaurant's digital menu boards. The ads display after customers place their orders and while they wait for their burgers and fries. McDonald's has previously said it serves about 26 million Americans each day. A book publisher that focuses on independent authors hoping to break out just got snatched up. Dow Jones reports equity firms Shamrock Capital and Flexpoint Ford have acquired Podium Entertainment for north of $400 million. After stocks rallied to begin the week with the Nasdaq setting a new all-time high Monday, we will see if Wall Street can keep rising this first day of fall. Andrew O'Day, Bloomberg.
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9: Hefty, hefty, hefty!
10: More chilly nights ahead with variable clouds and lows ranging through the mid-30s to low 40s in most spots. Locally cooler in the Adirondacks. Partly cloudy skies to start your Tuesday will give way to mostly sunny skies in the afternoon. Temperatures remain fall-like for the first official day of fall with highs in the low to mid-60s. Will be clear, calm, and cool Tuesday night with lows in the low 30s to near 40 with areas of frost away from the immediate Champlain Valley and patchy fog. From the Channel 3 Weather Center, I'm First Alert Chief Meteorologist Jess Langlois.

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5: Whether it's physical activity, obesity, diet, smoking, low on hormones, stress, sleep disorders, or your age, can be supported by reducing inflammation and aiding the body to heal itself appropriately. 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
5: And welcome back, George Norrie, along with Dr. Jeffrey Simmons. Jeffrey, at what point in your life did you start thinking about intelligent design? When did it strike you?
6: I can almost be exact, interesting enough. My wife believed, she's Christian, and she believed in intelligent design to some degree without having a label on it. And we've been married 41 years, and somewhere about the middle of our marriage, you know, we've talked about these things and debated these things. And so I started doing research on this for my own. I'm a practicing MD, and so I've always been taught Darwin stuff. And so that was kind of my belief. I mean, it has to be true. I mean, it's all they taught. And I found an old book called The Neck of the Giraffe, and by an English professor from the late 1900s. And he talks about a lot of animals, but giraffe in particular. There's a lot of things in nature that have to be an all or none. They just have to be there. You can't just have them by small steps. And the giraffe's got a lot of these, one of which is this reservoir at the bottom of its head, the top of its neck, where it stores blood. And there's never been an animal that had a partial reservoir, a half of one or a quarter one. It has this reasonable reservoir. And so when it's drinking water and it's under attack, you know, or something along that line, and it has to raise its head quickly and take off, the blood is already at the brain, so it's not passing out, and which is one thing. But one of the other things that jumped off the table really is that when a giraffe baby is born, you know, it's got these very, very sharp hooves, four of them, obviously, and it would cut mom up terribly. Giraffe birth would not happen repeatedly because of this. It comes in a kind of a capsule of sorts, a sort of rubbery capsule that comes off the hooves after the baby is born. So mom doesn't get caught up and the hooves just fall off. And that baby's ready. Yeah, and horses have this, and a lot of animals have hooves who do this. And

0: Did we try paper bags first? I mean, it just came that way. And so the things about a giraffe impressed me, but there are other things too. I mean, like, I can go back to humans too, but dolphins, there's no predecessors. There's no in between, some species back when, along the coast. Actually, Darwin, in his first book, said it was bears that set to sea. And they made him, his publisher or somebody, retract that. So nobody knows where dolphins and whales came from, but they're mammals. And you'd think, you know, they came from the land. Maybe there's something, but there really isn't. But it's just other things too. Having this blowhole on the top of the head, no animal has that that preceded them. We can't find any. Having this wetsuit that they have where they can dive to incredible depths is something else. Having childbirth, baby birth at sea, and the babies know to come to the surface immediately. That's part of them, for obvious reason. That's part put in them. And so another thing of intelligent design. Now, not uncommonly, the moms will help the baby get up to the top of the sea so they can breathe, but they commonly go up. And then this feeding the baby, if you've seen any film of it, I've never been in the sea to see, but I've seen films where this is a blast of milk that the baby can drink while it's underwater. And the animals know to circle around when there's a childbirth to protect the mom. And there's a lot of hunting that goes on. There's a lot of communications that are all evidence of intelligent design, the things that we have too. So I'm reading about these animals and it's starting to get to me like, wait a second, I practice medicine and I've seen a lot of things in medicine. I mentioned childbirth. Although I was an internist and a hospitalist, I delivered probably 100 babies in my training long time ago, but I don't think much has changed. And, you know, it got to be obvious. This is incredible. And the vast majority came the same way, delivered, and all mine, thank God, were all good, normal delivery. So anyway, she started convincing me and I started doing more and more research, reading what I could. And I ended up writing this book called What Darwin Didn't Know. It's been in several printings, maybe 10 to 12 printings. And now it's print, you know, on demand at Amazon. And I got such a many rave reviews and such interest. I also wrote something called Billions of Missing Links, which talks about all the missing links, and I kind of brought them up before. Tons and tons of complex missing links, microscopic, chemical, all missing from species to species. It just can't happen the way Darwin thought it was. I mean, he was probably very honest. He probably was reporting what seemed logical to him, but that was way before the information that we have now.
1: But how could he, Jeffrey, how could he miss the obvious of so much order and intelligence behind all this?
0: Yeah, I don't know. I'm almost old enough to have spent time with Darwin and go out for drinks and discuss it, but I'm not quite old enough. Anyway, not true. Anyway, I don't know. I don't know how, I say that as a joke to some people because I'm getting up there. But anyway, I don't know how he missed it. Some people say that he had a daughter pass away around the age of 10 or 11, and he became a bitter man about it. And that's one story. I don't know how true it is. You know, he watched horses race and he could see that the faster horses did better. And he saw all kinds of things like that. Like I was mentioning, natural selection. So that made some sense to him. There was another gentleman, Russell Wallace, who was going to publish something similar and did. And he wanted to beat him to the punch and get the credit. So that may have played a role. I don't know, but he was functioning with a different science. And although I think there's also a need to have an explanation that wasn't God. And so a lot of people glommed onto this and have ever since, people who don't want God or the creator to be part of it. And I try to avoid creation talk in my talk because I'm trying to talk science and medicine. But there's a strong feeling in our world, you know, to not have God have done it. And so it's a political issue and other issues. And so I don't know how he did it. I wasn't there. And it held for a long time, but it's falling apart now. Like I said, the emperor has no clothes.

0: There's just too many coincidences. I assume you probably believe there's no such thing as a coincidence. Am I correct about that?
1: That's my belief. There is no coincidence.
0: Yeah, so if you were to take Darwin at his word, then you'd have to accept a zillion, I mean, literally millions and millions of coincidences in all the formations of all the animals, all the insects, all the sea life, all the plants that happened. And they had to happen in incredibly complex ways and simultaneous ways. It just didn't happen. I've had some interesting coincidences, if you want to come back to that someday. But there's no in-between characters, you know. Like I said, to dolphins, octopus. Octopus, I can't explain. There's a period of time called the Cambrian period, about 500 million years ago. And there's about 10, maybe 50, I forget the number, between 10 and 20 different types of organisms that appear to be our predecessors in that realm, and not one that got more and more complex so it got to be human. So people argue how long ago it was and what it means, but it can't read about the Cambrian period. There's a book by that title, in fact, if one is interested in that. Anyway, so I got interested, in the book, What Darwin Didn't Know, I had just finished writing it. It was roughly 250 pages. I didn't know where to send it. I knew that New York probably wouldn't be interested, partly political, and I didn't want to spend the rest of my life trying to find a place. And so I was debating what to do. That very week, I got a new patient who is the acquisition editor for Harvest House. And although it's kind of contrary to talk about your private stuff, I said, I can't resist asking you something. I'm writing this book. I didn't use the word intelligent design at the time, but I kind of described it. And I don't know, would you at all be interested in this? And the guy said, absolutely. He says, I might only be one of two editors in the whole country who's interested. And so he took it back to Harvest House, and I passed the sniff test, to speak, you know, simply about it, and they liked it, they published it, and it became an international success, and so they asked for a second book, and that's where Billions of Missing Links came. So while these books were out, I was looking for, I'd read about this group, which no longer exists, PSSI, Physicians and Surgeons for Scientific Integrity. But I heard about them, and they had lectures, and I kind of arguing what I was arguing. I didn't know about the group Discovery Institute yet. And I tried to call this guy. I tracked this guy's guy down. His name is Rich Akins in Florida. And I called him. He says, I don't believe this. I have your book right here in my hand. I'm trying to find you. And they paid for a lecture series that I spent in Spain. I talked in five cities, 10 lectures on intelligent design. Another year I lectured in Israel on intelligent design. And so I really got into it. So Discovery Institute, I'm functioning kind of as a little entity of my own doing this. And I was talking at a local church here in Eugene where I live. And there was a guy there, says, came up afterwards. He says, you know, you might be interested in the Discovery Institute. I have a very good friend, Steve Meyer, who's one of their fellows. And so he connected me to them. And so I went up, I gave a lecture there. I got asked to be a fellow, and I've been a fellow for roughly 20 years. And I've lectured, traveled with them as well. And so that's the history of it all. And so I'm a firm believer in this. And so I wanted to get the message out, and I thought, you know, I like to write thrillers. I've written seven. This is the seventh, and one was a spectacular success a very, very long time ago. Sold 350,000 copies with Bantam. It was called
1: Good for You.
0: Yeah, but it, you know, there's payphones and no computers, and you know, it's old fashioned, but people still like it. But you can hardly find it. But anyway, so I like to write thrillers. I've got 11 books, and so I suggested to Discovery Institute, why don't I write a book that's a thriller and stick in a plot about intelligent design? And so they liked it, and we worked on it, and here it is. And as I mentioned, the article with the Washington Examiner, I've got it here, is if a nuclear

0: bomb hits your city tomorrow, your evacuation plan will kill you. That's the title of it. And so, and by the way, Kirkus Reviews loved the book. So, and I talk about disaster preparedness, what people need to know, what people don't know. And I've taught, actually, I taught NASA clinics. I've taught disaster preparedness for 20 years. I wear different hats. And so I teach people disaster preparedness, and I give them sites like ready.gov, which is the best place. But if there's a disaster, you maybe you can't reach it. So, you know, I tell people buy my other book, which is called, you know, if I can say it, Common Sense and Disaster Preparedness. That's not why you hired me today, but I want to stick that in if I may. So anyway, I work with Discovery Institute. I love the group. Steve Meyer has a book called The Story of Everything, which is unbelievable. I wish everybody who sees it could see it on the big screen, because that's the best way, but big TV screens help. And some of the folks there are Jewish, not very many. Most are Christian, but nobody in that group talks, at least that I can tell, you know, God did it. This is a science arguing with science. They do get invited to churches, and then the conversation changes a bit. But most of the national stuff, and Discovery Institute's now got an office in Cambridge. I think one in Brazil. They're working on one in Israel. They have one in Washington, D.C., it's going to be a big deal coming about just maybe the last 20 years.
1: Well, most scientists, Jeffrey, probably can't even give you a definition of God.
0: Huh. No, they can't. I can't either. I mean, I can say what other people say, but I believe that there's a God, and that there's certain things that are going on. Talked about coincidence. If I can tell you about a personal one, I had a patient who a long time ago here in Eugene, he had a lot of hair, white kid with an afro, lived on the streets, dirty, came in extremely sick, and we rotated at the emergency room who got the patients who had no insurance. It's my turn to get him, and that's okay. That's what we do. Mm-hmm. And he had an infection in a heart valve in his heart. It was not a hard diagnosis, that hard to make. Proved it was. Put him in the intensive care unit. Had him there for 30 days. He was critically ill, but he ended up walking out unaffected, basically, in reasonably good shape. And he stiffed us. He didn't have insurance. I don't even remember if he said thank you, but that's part of the job. But I didn't get a penny, and the hospital didn't get a penny, and that was it. And fast forward 20 years, literally 20 years, and my father-in-law is having a heart problem, serious heart problem, and he doesn't want to go to the VA in LA. So through the Yellow Pages, which no longer exist, he picks a heart doctor in Santa Monica, and Dr. Cohen. And so he has all kinds of workups, has a heart attack, has surgery, all kinds of stuff. And during their conversation, he learns that this gentleman, my father-in-law, has a son-in-law in Eugene, Oregon. He gives him my name, and the doctor says, I owe him one. That was my cousin he took care of.
1: Wow, what a story. We're going to come back and take final calls with you, Jeffrey, in a moment on Coast to Coast.
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3: From ABC News, I'm Stephanie Officer. While in New York City this week, President Trump defiant following his controversial decision to remove several outlets from covering him as part of the White House pool team. ABC's Mary Bruce.
4: After President Trump banned three national news outlets from the White House, the mayor of New York City inviting all reporters to Gracie Mansion.
5: I told the president that we're going to have all of the members of the press here on the lawn, and that is something that I believe in as everyone, no matter the opinion or the critique, that we engage.
4: Trump defending his decision to ban CNN, MS Now, and Politico from the White House because he doesn't like how they cover him.
6: I never get anything positive. It's always negative, even having to do with the war.
3: Wilbur Perez, a Venezuelan migrant shot by an ICE agent in Austin, Texas, spoke out Monday from a federal detention facility. Less than 24 hours later, claiming the agents escalated their attack on him, resulting in those chaotic final moments. ABC's Pierre Thomas.
7: Perez's lawyer says he came to the country legally, but missed a court date after a hearing notice was sent to an old address. Perez himself calling into a news conference from the ICE detention center where he's being held, telling reporters through a translator that agents hit him with their unmarked vehicle and that when he tried to pull over, he was struck again and then shot.
3: In Jackson County, Mississippi, a 23-person grand jury unanimously found there was no evidence to support bringing charges in the death of Nolan Wells, the 18-year-old found dead after a July 4th trip with friends. The grand jury said they found no criminal or racially motivated wrongdoing and that Wells' death was consistent with drowning. Circuit Court DA Angel Myers McElrath Monday evening.
8: After a thorough and exhaustive investigation, your grand jury met last week concerning the death investigation of Nolan Wells and unanimously returned a no true bill.
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3: Lindsey Clancy's defense attorney, Kevin Reddington, filed a motion to dismiss the murder case, saying a retrial amounts to double jeopardy.
11: Yeah, we're anticipating the 29th. I'm hoping that Judge Sullivan allows the termination of the case. I mean, it's just a case that needs to be done. It needs to be done.
3: A mistrial was declared earlier this month. Los Angeles County health officials report the highest number of West Nile cases seen there in nearly a decade, 100 so far. An increase in measles cases in Pennsylvania is leading to a rise in vaccinations.
12: The measles outbreak in Pennsylvania has not peaked yet. State officials reported 25 new confirmed measles cases just since Friday. There are currently 792 confirmed measles illnesses across 39 counties, and the state has recorded 4 deaths. The last time there were 4 deaths was in 1992, and that was in all of the U.S. ABC News medical correspondent Dr. Darian Sutton.
13: The main reason why is because of a lack of vaccine protection.

0: protection. We're seeing these pocket communities that are very high risk, very low vaccination rates.
1: Health officials are encouraging people to get vaccinated. Michelle Franzen, ABC News.
2: Add California to the list of places that have now designated September 25th as Dolly Parton Day. Working 9 to 5. And a free outdoor festival will be held in San Francisco's Union Square Friday to celebrate Dolly Parton Day. I am Stephanie Officer, ABC News.
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7: More chilly nights ahead with variable clouds and lows ranging through the mid-30s to low 40s in most spots. Locally cooler in the Adirondacks. Partly cloudy skies to start your Tuesday will give way to mostly sunny skies in the afternoon. Temperatures remain fall-like for the first official day of fall with highs in the low to mid-60s. Will be clear, calm, and cool Tuesday night with lows in the low 30s to near 40 with areas of frost away from the immediate Champlain Valley and patchy fog. From the Channel 3 Weather Center, I'm First Alert Chief Meteorologist Jess Langlois.

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0: And welcome back, George Norrie with Dr. Jeffrey Simmons. Jeffrey, I'll let you finish up that incredible story you were telling us about what had happened. Go ahead.
4: Yeah, so it was just about done. I don't know what you got, the last part. So this my father-in-law has heart problems. He's seeing a cardiologist. He picked out the Yellow Pages, maybe 300 cardiologists there. Who knows? In L.A., there's a lot. Anyway, Dr. Howard Cohen is the name. And Howard Cohen takes nice care of him. And after he's had heart surgery and everything else, they're having a conversation. And my father-in-law says, well, you know, I got a son-in-law and he gave my name, living in Eugene, Oregon. And the guy said, I owe him one. And he wrote off $14,000 worth of bills. This was a long time ago. So $14,000 nowadays would be, you know, maybe 20 or 25. So, but he picked the cardiologist that my father-in-law picked, the cardiologist, the only one who knew me and felt he owed me one. And so that was quite, I got another one if you want to hear.
0: Well, what was his relationship to that homeless guy?
4: That was his cousin.
0: Wow.
4: That was his cousin. That's why he owed me. Oh, man, I missed that big one. But yeah, it was his cousin and he knew my name. And he said, I owe him one. And he wrote off the bill. And I had another one instance where I had a patient who I was a pharmacist who I knew very well. And they all of a sudden presented with a heart problem. And he'd ruptured one of the kind of tendons in a heart. They're hard to describe, but they hold the valves in place. And there's a certain way to tell that's what's going on. He had heart failure. I put him in the hospital, had heart surgery. He looked terrific. I was leaving for British Victoria in British Columbia, with 400 miles north for vacation, like the next day or the 2 days later. And I came by after he had his surgery. He looked great. And I said, I'll see you, you know, on the other side in the office. I'm so glad you're doing well. And, you know, and wished him well and went on my way. And the next day before I'm leaving, the family calls me up and says, would you come back and see our dad, our husband? They want to put him on hospice. What? Put him on hospice? Yeah, he had a bad stroke. And so I went over and saw him. And he was terrible. He couldn't talk. He didn't seem to know me. It was a complication that can happen. It's rare, but it looked awful. And so I said, is there anything you can do? And I said, there's one thing I can try that we do with head injuries. I can't believe it'll help. So I called the surgeon, make sure it was okay. He said, listen, he's dying. Go ahead. So I ordered the medication, and I told him I was going on vacation. The other doctor would follow up. I'm so sorry I'm leaving, but this was planned. And I hope it works. Good luck. And, you know, all that nice stuff, as best as you can say it. And so I ordered the medicine, left town. So 4 days later, I'm up in Victoria, and I was

0: I'm in a hotel that's kind of off the beaten path. Usually I stay in one of the ones that are known, but off the beaten path. And to leave, you got to get your car down to the ferry early in the morning, like 6 in the morning, and get in line. So at 6 in the morning, I'm getting my car back in line, and I'm walking back to my hotel, and I'm down. There's only one other person I see walking, coming the other way on the back streets. And as I pass this guy, he says, "Is that you, Dr. Simmons? This is 400 miles away from where I live, where I talked about this case." I said, "Yeah." And look over, it's the son of the guy that I just saw in the hospital.
1: Jeez.
0: He's up there with a Christian boys groups. He's the lead, not the lead singer. He's the lead. He's not the singer. And he had to go, but he says, "I have to tell you something. That medicine you gave my dad was a blessing." He said he woke up and he was able to talk to us, and we took him home, and we gave him a hospital bed, put him in in the living room where he could look out on the garden. And he did pass away, but he woke up with the medicine, and he was able to talk to us. And so thank you very much. This is at 6 in the morning on a back street in Victoria, 400 miles away. I run into this patient's son, of all things. So these, I mean, if you didn't believe in God, or I didn't believe in God before that, I sure did after that. I just, and when I look at going back to what we're talking about, intelligent design, there are so many coincidences. Your human body is loaded with all kinds of coincidences at the same time. The gut is working the same time the lungs are working. The lungs are working the same time the kidneys are working. The brain is working while they're all working. And they're doing things in a millionth of a second. And they're complicated things, and it's just, talk about my coincidences. They're nothing compared to what's going on in the body. And so, there's no way this could have happened by accident, which is Darwin thinking.
1: It's fate. Give us a quick overview before we take calls of Oppenheimer's demon.
0: Okay, it's teaching preparedness to people. Get that message out. It's a thriller that sucks you in from, they tell me, from the first page. It's called riveting. It's called page turning. I get all the good compliments on it. It's got on Amazon. It's got 15 reviews, and 13 of them are 5 stars, and 2 of them are 4 stars, or something like that. It's exciting to the end. It's a plot to bring nuclear missiles in, terrorist stuff. And Obama said in 2010. That thank, I'm paraphrasing, thank God, nuclear war is less likely, but nuclear terrorism is on the rise, and he was worried about it. Fast forward to this spring, the UN reports that the worry about nuclear terrorism has gone up. It's in an article by a guy named Connor May of the UN News. So it's a worry. So here we got a terrorism. It's a missile attack on Chicago and one other city. I won't tell you what it is. And how they find out and how they work through what they're going to do. You learn a lot about behind the scenes stuff in responding to emergencies, which I took part of in the 20 years of teaching preparedness. And it teaches people stuff about it as well. And they tell me that it's a page turner. They can't stop and make a great movie and all kinds of stuff like that. And it teaches, repeating myself, it teaches intelligent design to some degree. It doesn't resolve it because the two characters feel differently about it, but they discuss it. And that's the best I can say. It's doing well, and I'm pleased with
1: Good
0: it.
1: For you.
0: Excited about it. And but I do want to emphasize intelligent design is in it. And so, yeah, if you evacuate during a disaster, a nuclear example, what happened to Hurricane Rita, for example, in 2004, I think it was like 150 people, something like that, died from evacuating, and like 7 died not evacuating. And so there's a danger of gridlock and road rage and starving and not being able to get food and water of any sort.
1: Panic sets in
0: And
1: too.
0: terrible stuff, and people don't even know what route to take. The hotels on the road are packed. The gas stations are out of gas if they even have power to pump it. And so, if there's a nuclear blast and you're out of the real bad detonation range, you stay put for 24 to 48 hours, and you listen to your transistor radio, and you have a go bag, with food in it for hopefully 2 weeks.

0: weeks, you have water, a gallon per person. That's a lot for a four-person family, but try to have something close to that, at least a half gallon per person, and tape up your windows, stay put. If you're in a blast, go underground. If there's a subway, go in a building if it's not tumbling down, because that radiation dust and radioactivity is going to get you and kill you. And so, you got to be roughly 7 miles before you have a chance of being safe. But it varies a little bit with the detonation tonnage and also the wind direction and speed and a whole bunch of other things. But go to ready.gov or pick up my book, Common Sense and Disaster Preparedness, or get this book. It talks about some of the stuff that you should know.
1: All right, let's go to the phones. Wildcard line, Greg in New York to start. Go ahead, Greg.
2: Well, hi, everybody. Dr. Jeffrey, some people think that the human may have a soul or spirit, that's worthless or permanent. So my question is, if this is a part of the conversation of intelligence, I mean, could that soul be a part of that intelligence? Or maybe I should ask something more simpler. Is there a soul or spirit?
0: Well, I don't have any more information, than you can get elsewhere, but I think there's a soul. I think we all have a soul. When you talk to yourself, who are you talking to? We all talk to ourselves. There's somebody else in there. Is the left brain talking to the right brain? Are you talking to your soul? When you're being told to do things, is it your soul that tells you, or the devil? All kinds of theories on it. I believe we have a soul. My wife believes when you pass away that you wake up, 1,000 years from now when everything's changed and Christ is around. I don't subscribe to that. I like a lot of stuff when I hear near-death experiences. I'm struck by that, and certain things where people will be above the situation and yet they'll know something that happened far away that the people in the operating room don't know, or the things they report. There's something funny going on here. It could be a soul. My wife, I think, thinks it's a trick of the devil. I sometimes wonder if we don't have a design in us that when we pass away, not only do we not feel pain, but it makes it more pleasant. And so Muslims and Jews and Christians have different things that they see with a near-death experience. And so is that built into us? Is that designed, or is that what happens afterwards? I don't know, but I'm fascinated by the whole subject, and I think we do.
1: Jeffrey, would you say more scientists are beginning to believe in the intelligent design thoughts or
0: yes.
1: not? They are.
0: I believe so, but they're pretty quiet about it, because the ones who have come forward have been penalized in many instances. They've lost their job, their profession, to being a professor at a place if they're not locked in. They can't get published, have trouble finding other positions. It's gotten a little better, but there's a whole political thing and anti-God thing. And so if you believe in intelligent design, well, you're linked to God, of course. And so it's people, I could list some names, I won't go into them, but there's articles about some very good people having had everything affected in their lives and their income and penalties of all sorts. That's slowly changing. But the schools teach Darwin and Darwin only. It's probably the only theory, it's a theory. It hasn't changed in 150 years. In fact, it's a weaker theory than it ever was. But they won't allow, they've been tested in court. They won't allow intelligent design to come in. Homeschooling does, and religious schools do, but public schools, it's just Darwin. So I was brought up in public schools, and so I mentioned it earlier. That's what I believed for the longest time. Had quite a change in my life about 25 years or so thereabouts ago. A big change, and I'm glad I did.
1: Let's go to Ed in Charlotte, North Carolina. Hey, Eddie, go ahead.
3: Hey, George, thanks for taking the call.
1: Good, my friend. How are you feeling?
3: A little better.
1: Good for you.
3: I've got the question you ask about how on intelligent design. I've got proof of it, and that's why, I've got a couple of pages.

0: I discovered it many years ago. I sent it to the number one person in an industry in this country, considered number one the last 100 years. I could hardly shave when I did it. I couldn't believe it got to him. I had my term paper from high school and then my other original research. It got to him. He had my wife and I get on a plane and fly to him, and it created his number one product in the last 100 years. And thanks to you pointing out coincidence, that has had such a great impact on helping me. So, Dr. Simmons, here's something that our DNA is the same unless as everybody's different unless you're an identical twin, is my understanding. Now, I did not know the mitochondria had a different DNA until somewhat recently, the last 10 years. And the amazing thing there is that gives us all of our energy. And you mentioned a Dr. Cohen. There's a heart doctor on the East Coast named Cohen that recently put a video out. What I learned is he's right. He's got the number one thing, a blood test you can do, that's the number one thing you can tell if somebody's going to have a heart attack. And doctors don't know this at all. They don't use this. But he's right, in my opinion. And so what happened was the mitochondria, it sounded like an echo. I've been telling people, how long can you run around your house? You can't run that long. You can't go 24 hours. What muscle does not ever stop? Your heart. The mitochondria in a muscle, a cell of the muscle in the arm, is 200. If you work out, it might go to 300. The mitochondria in the heart, to give you respect for your heart, is 5 to 7,000. Now, he put this video out. He had the exact number I had. He uses 200 and 5,000 for the heart. Thanks to George in his program, a woman who had Morgellons disease, a doctor like you, had Morgellons disease, and she was on there talking about, for the last 10 years, she'd researched trying to figure her Morgellons out with DNA. And she comes up with the fact, and this is how things build on themselves, on intelligent design. She said she figured out that when a sperm and egg come together, there's 100,000 mitochondria available. Now, I don't know if that's when the soul comes in the body or if it comes in when we first get slapped on the back and start breathing, but this is some sort of, I think, what you're talking about. And I've got a paper, George, that can show the how. I did not tell that other person how I do it, and he didn't push me. But I got the proof that it's there, and it's pretty incredible. So sometime I'd like to just get that to you. You'd be the second person to ever see it.
1: All right. Well, I'd like to see that. The how. What do you think of the how, Jeffrey?
2: Well, I do have a comment. I don't know about numbers of mitochondria, but it's a very interesting area, and they do have a different kind of DNA situation. It's a maternal DNA, and it's not like half mom, half dad. There is something that's also kind of hot off the press. It's called epigenetics. And we're not totally the recipe of the 3 billion nucleotides, the chemical units in a DNA. We're not entirely that, because there's something else going on that we don't understand. There's little tags that show up on different places on the DNA that change things. Why they show up, sometimes it has to do with your environment. Sometimes it has, it may be an alcoholic in your family, and all of a sudden this tag shows up in the DNA that has some impact on you drinking alcohol. Maybe there's a whole host of things. There's books on epigenetics. Epigenetics. If people who have gone through the Holocaust, they have children that are impacted in ways that can only be explained by these little tags. They didn't know they existed until recently. So identical twins can differ also with these tags. They do differ the fingerprints also, which is another interesting situation.
1: We're going to take a short break, Jeffrey, and come back and take final calls with you in a moment. Dr. Jeffrey Simmons talking about intelligent design.
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1: News. I'm Sue Guzman. President Trump addresses the United Nations General Assembly today. The conflict with Iran expected to be a top issue. He met Monday with New York City Socialist Mayor Zohra Mamdani at the mayor's residence.
2: I want what's good for New York. I want what's good for the country. So if I had a choice of having him be a bad mayor or horrible mayor, I don't want that. I want him to be a great mayor, and he certainly got potential.
1: It was a third meeting for the two. Paramount Skydance settling an antitrust lawsuit over its merger with Time Warner with a coalition of 12 state attorneys general. California Attorney General Rob Bonta called it a win for workers.
3: More jobs, more economic activity, better for workers, more output when it comes to movies.
1: The settlement includes a commitment to increase domestic film production, help fund impacted workers, and keep cable pricing competitive. 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
16: 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High prices and rising interest rates are weighing down auto sellers, particularly used auto sellers. And now one of the biggest is trimming its ranks again. Dow Jones first reported that CarMax has cut another 145 office jobs, about 4% of its corporate staff, and at its Edmunds Automotive Research business. It's a third round of job cuts for CarMax in 12 months. Underscoring the growing ties between pharmacy and technology, Iambic Therapeutics, a clinical-stage life sciences firm that counts NVIDIA as a shareholder, has filed for a U.S. initial public offering of stock. The company uses artificial intelligence to develop new treatments, plans to use the funds raised from the IPO to advance three early-stage cancer drugs. Iambic is currently working with AbbVie on treatments for illnesses across immunology, neuroscience, and oncology. Wall Street begins trading today with the wind at its back following a strong Monday rally that sent the Nasdaq to a new record high. Andrew O'Day, Bloomberg Radio.
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20: More chilly nights ahead with variable clouds and lows ranging through the mid-30s to low 40s in most spots. Locally cooler in the Adirondacks. Partly cloudy skies to start your Tuesday will give way to mostly sunny skies in the afternoon. Temperatures remain fall-like for the first official day of fall with highs in the low to mid-60s. We'll be clear, calm, and cool Tuesday night with lows in the low 30s to near 40 with areas of frost away from the immediate Champlain Valley and patchy fog. From the Channel 3 Weather Center, I'm First Alert Chief Meteorologist Jess Langlois.

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1: 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And Dr. Edward Bruce Bynum joins us later on to talk about dreams on Coast to Coast. 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
4: And welcome back. Dr. Jeffrey Simmons with us as we talk about intelligent design. We'll take your final calls as well. Jeffrey, if you had to guess, if you had to speculate on intelligent design, what would you say God is?
5: You keep coming back to that. I think the same thing would be if you asked an ant to describe a 747. It's beyond description. If God's the real thing, and I think it is, it's just an extraordinary power that defies description. I mean, there's pillars of fire, you know, and all kinds of things in the Bible, but no, I don't know.
4: But can we even imagine how God came to be?
5: Well, that is an argument. Where'd God come from? But no, we can't. Like I say, this is the level, beyond the level of an ant trying to tell you where a 747 came from, way beyond that even.
4: It's remarkable. Bill Truck driving in Oregon, and welcome. Thanks, Bill. Go ahead.
6: Hey, George. Hey, Dr. Simmons. You know, I just want to tell you that I have a philosophical problem, all right? And it's something I've been contending with. Dr. George Butler, actually, I'm not sure he was a doctor, but George Butler in 1863, he applied Darwin's origin of species to things that humans create, objects we create. And from that, he speculates that pretty soon, you know, and over the course of time, we will engineer our own destruction, all right? And if you think about what we know about the universe, we could be vaporized instantaneously during this phone call. So if we were, did we ever exist? It gets into physics in my mind. Did we ever exist in the first place? And what's this got to do with intelligent design? Well, the problem I have is what precisely was designed? Humans or all flora and fauna? Because, and I'll tell you why it matters, is it matters because, you know, I wonder why humans, of all the primates, we murder and kill routinely. And Dr. Troy Menk, who is the Secretary of the Air Force, he just put out that we have space-based weapons. Now, Russia, Vladimir Putin said that he has hypersonic. He's ordered the application of hypersonic space-based nuclear weapons. So, you know, that's like 14 times.

the speed of an AR-15 round firing from the ultimate high ground, space. I'm thinking we're getting to the point to where we could create an AI that, you know, could use our own tools, which AI is a tool of humanity, right? We could use our own tools to destroy ourselves before we even

0: specifically intelligently designed. Thank you.
1: Every aspect of the human being, every aspect. It's just like looking at a tractor, except for a hell of a lot more complicated. You see the tractor, it's designed. And so if you look at any system in the human body, it's so complicated. There's so many steps needed. It has to interact with other systems. There's no way. This is the ultimate engineer who did this, the ultimate architect who did this, the ultimate computer programmer who did this all in one. And I can't tell you how it happened, and I can't explain the bad actions of people. I mean, that gets into philosophy and free will and a whole bunch of other things. You're right. We do some bad things. We do some bad things individually and do some bad things as group. A whole different discussion. But when you're talking about what mechanically looking at us, we are clearly designed. I mean, how could you design it? Take a skunk. Did it start off like Darwin and it first secreted, perfume? That didn't work. Did it try, room deodorizer second? That didn't work. And did it kept trying to find things that worked? I mean, it came designed with a bad smell. The monarch butterfly, how does it fly from North America to South America three generations and always end up in the same place? How do they pass that on? In fact, just stop with a butterfly, just the chrysalis. When it changes from a caterpillar to a butterfly, it's this mixture of chemicals that look like goo. And all of a sudden, out of this comes this beautiful butterfly. How does it do that without being designed? That's kind of where I'm coming from. Like I say, bad acts, that's a whole different discussion, and I'm not really an expert on that.
2: When I was a kid, Jeffrey, I used to have an ant farm, and I was amazed by the work that the ants would do.
1: Yeah.
2: Talk about intelligent design. They build little houses, cities. Unbelievable.
1: No, they are designed, and their jaw, and how their jaw works, and how a whole kind of, there's a whole book or two or three on just ants that are unbelievable, and I've come across them.
2: Let's go to Mayette in New York. Hello, Mayette.
3: Yes, thank you, George, and top of the morning to the beloved community. This is so interesting, Dr. Jeffrey. I very much agree with you, and remember the Kavalon from the Hermetic or Tahuti, Hermes Trismegistus, thrice great Hermes, going back to ancient Egypt. First of all, to George, and I have two questions, and I'll listen over the air. And the Kabbalah says, as humans, we think that we can have answers. To much we can, but there's some things that God, if you will, doesn't want us to know. And as to your question, George, DOD, good order design, okay, and the many, many, many names of God. First of all, I love the way, Jeffrey, that you talked about the eye. So I want a little bit more on the senses of the human in particular. And then, of course, George is always dealing with mystics and sensitives and psychics who can elevate those senses. We regularly speak about the sixth sense. In the Black community, you have talk of people born with a call as they come out. And so I want to hear whether you considered or will consider the extrasensory senses, as it were, and the chakras. And I'll listen over the air. Thank you so much.
1: My books don't deal with the extrasensory stuff, but it's an area I'm fascinated by. If you were to look up my book, What Darwin Didn't Know, you'll find a section on senses. In fact, several things with the eyes, the ears, the nose, the throat, which are fascinating. Even I was talking about the face before, and just, you know, the tongue, how it tastes stuff, and then it sends it back. If it's good for you, it helps you spit it out. If it isn't, your teeth are aligned in a way where you can bite off a piece of apple, perhaps with the front sharp teeth, and then, or you can grab it with the

0: the incisors, or you grind them up with your molars. There are no species that have the teeth arranged in the wrong way. None of them, none of the that they can find, even going back to dinosaurs, that have teeth. And so this is, it looks like design, and there's never been a design, you know, I think to the contrary. There's probably examples of kids who have teeth misaligned nowadays. The problems with humans and the problems we have as humans, there's a lot of explanations and a lot of guesses why some things come out wrong and why there are diseases. You know, were we made perfect? Were we not made perfect? And how'd that come about? But I can't speak to extrasensory stuff in any intelligent or educated way. Sorry.
1: Jeffrey, assuming there are other living beings in this universe, do you think they're trying to ask themselves the same question? How did they get here? Why are they here?
0: It's a logical question to ask. And, you know, and when you look at these patterns and fields, and it looks like it's communication. You look at the UFOs, it sure looks like they're around. The newest batch of UFO stuff is fascinating with the aliens. So are they thinkers? Are they afraid of us? Are they hiding? Could they take us out in a flash? I don't know if they're thinking the same stuff, but it would seem like they might. You know, I don't want them to contact me. I don't want to be contacted to talk about this, but I'm interested for sure. I don't know.
1: Let's go to Aaron in California. Welcome. Hi, Aaron.
2: Hey, George. How are you?
1: Yeah, all good. Go ahead.
2: Dr. Jeffrey Simmons, I have two comments. One is, what came first? I ask people this, 99% get it wrong. What came first, the flower or the dinosaur?
0: You know, there's a lot of things that what came first, and they have to come together. It's chicken and egg stuff. You can't have, this is part of design. You can't have half of something. So I don't remember the, you know, the year that things are marked in the textbook, but whatever the dinosaur ate, that had to be there when the dinosaur came.
2: Flower actually came after the dinosaur, and that was from Carl Sagan's Cosmos. And dolphins, by the way, I was writing this before you commented, is that, air quotes, evolved from the oceans onto land, then back into the oceans. Mm-hmm. And you got to think, too, you mentioned the blowhole. Maybe they evolved a breathing technique on land. They took the distinctly unique. And what did come first, the chicken or the egg? Well, I agree with you. It was always was and will be an intelligent design or free will.
0: I've read people talking about animals coming back, you know, coming on the land and going back out, but there's no evidence to that. I don't think that's the case, but I think they were designed to be in the water, and they were designed, given everything they needed to do that, to stay in the water. And, there's no evidence that these guys were on the land that I'm aware of.
1: Let's go to Suzanne in Minneapolis. Hello, Suze. Go ahead.
3: Hi, George. Hi, Jeffrey.
1: Hi.
3: Jeffrey, hi. I'm a medium, and I see miracles in people's lives every day when I do readings for them. And I absolutely believe in intelligent design, and I also believe in a simulated universe. And I was wondering if you had a belief in that.
0: I don't believe it's a simulated universe, but I've thought about it. I've often wondered about it. I sometimes even think it's almost like a fantastic chess game that is being played with us as the players. And it's, you know, you knock a chess piece off and you just put it to the side. You don't really destroy it, that, you know, and, is it good and bad that's doing this chess fight? Is it God and the devil? These are all philosophical things that are beyond me.
1: West of the Rockies.

0: David's with us in Arizona. Go ahead, Dave.
1: Yes, thank you. I can't thank you enough for letting me talk. I just have a pertinent observation. This is probably the most important topic that I've ever listened to on Coast to Coast. I've been listening since the early 1990s. I heard a previous program with Dr. Jeffrey Simmons. I graduated with a Jeff Simmons, but I'm sure it's not the same fellow. The Jeff Simmons I know is the nicest, most polite, easy, soft-spoken person you'll ever find.
2: Well, that's me.
1: Now to get to my point.
2: That was definitely me.
1: Pardon?
2: I'm kidding. I said it's definitely me. Where'd you graduate?
1: I graduated in 1962 from Coolidge High School.
2: Nope, I wasn't there, but I graduated high school in 61, so we're about the same age.
1: Yeah, well, anyway, let me get to my point, because other people would like to call in, too.
0: Sure. We won't have time for that, David. We just have time for 20 seconds of you. Go.
1: Well, two professors at the University of Arizona, working in separate fields of study, have determined that it's not possible to have life without consciousness first.
0: Well, that's probably correct, and that's another aspect we should talk about next time, Jeffrey, all right?
2: Sounds good.
0: All right, Dr. Jeffrey Simmons' website all linked up at coasttocoastam.com. Latest book, of course, is called Oppenheimer's Demon. Fascinating topic. For Dan Galante, Tom Danheiser, Sue Trikas, Lex Lonewood, Sean Latasur, Alec Fernandez, Tim Banal, Mary Berry, George Knapp, and Richard Serrett, I'm George Norrie, somewhere out there on Coast to Coast AM. We'll see you on our next edition. Until then, be safe, everyone.

0: 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Exhale. 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
1: From ABC News, I'm Sherry Preston. The president just a few hours away from speaking to the world, addressing the UN General Assembly this morning in New York. Here's ABC's Lana Moise.
2: Trump is expected to defend the war, even as more voices within his own party call for him to end it.
3: The war with Iran needs to end, and end quickly. When it does, energy costs will plummet.
2: Michigan Republican Senate candidate Mike Rogers now pushing for an embargo on American diesel exports in hopes of easing prices. And Iowa Republican Senate candidate Ashley Hinson, who previously voted in favor of the war, is now calling for an immediate end to it.
1: Those diesel prices into record territory, averaging $6.51 a gallon nationwide. That helping to drive prices higher on just about anything that gets delivered by truck or train. Whole lot of travelers still stuck after Monday's mess caused by a communication line that was cut by construction workers.
4: This was this fiber line that basically is responsible for all communication. And so at the end of the day, these air traffic controllers in this regional facility, so we're not talking about like one airport's air traffic control. We're talking about the regional facility that controls it for several airports. So in this case, it was the facility that controls it for both Philly and Newark. So we're talking about major, major issues here.
1: That's ABC News transportation correspondent Gio Benitez. Thousands of flights canceled or delayed. The equipment issues now fixed. No charges in Mississippi in the death of 18-year-old Nolan Wells over the 4th of July weekend. DA Angel Myers McElrath.
5: Nolan's friends love Nolan, and Nolan loved them. Nolan chose to stay on the island that day, and there is not a scintilla of evidence to contradict that.
1: A grand jury finding no, quote, criminal or racially motivated wrongdoing. Nolan Wells' death consistent with drowning. A lawyer for the man shot by ICE in Austin, Texas, says he spent the night in detention with the bullet still lodged near his spine. You're listening to ABC News.
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1: A new motion in the case of Massachusetts mom Lindsay Clancy, who had been charged with murdering her 3 young children. Lawyer Kevin Reddington says trying Clancy again after the jury could not reach a decision would be double jeopardy. He wants the case dismissed.
7: Well, we're anticipating the 29th. I'm hoping that Judge Sullivan allows the termination of the case. I mean, it's just a case that needs to be done. It needs to be done.
1: Clancy says she was suffering from postpartum psychosis. Investigators in California are trying to figure out exactly why the son of model Cindy Crawford died.
8: The death now being investigated as a suspected overdose, according to Santa Monica police. Sources close to the case telling ABC News Presley Gerber checked into a high-end rehab center on Saturday. He was found dead by staff the next morning. Presley Gerber was struggling with addiction and mental health issues that he says surfaced as a young teenager. Presley Gerber candidly sharing his decade-long battles on social media, posting Mental Health Mondays to help those also struggling.
1: ABC's Trevor Ault. Presley Gerber was 27 years old. It's now up to a judge to approve a deal that would allow Paramount to buy Warner Brothers in an $81 billion deal. 12 states reaching a settlement to end their challenge. Part of the agreement includes a promise from Paramount to increase film production in the United States. And a company that runs over 300 Wendy's franchises is filing for bankruptcy. One of the issues, higher beef costs. It says it'll keep the restaurants open. I'm Sherry Preston, ABC News.
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3: Editor Colby LaMarche of the Burlington Daily News has been following elections for Burlington's mayor for years. Tomorrow on Chronicle Conversations, he will talk about the challenge that Ben Travers may or may not be making to incumbent Mayor Emma Mulvaney-Stanek. 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
4: It's a chilly morning with patchy frost in the Adirondacks and Northeast Kingdom. Temperatures starting off in the 30s and 40s. The rest of the day will be mostly sunny, cool but pleasant with highs in the low to mid 60s. Tonight, increasing clouds. Rain moves into southern areas by daybreak with lows mainly in the 40s. Rain is likely on Sunday, especially in central and southern areas. Highs in the upper 50s to low 60s. From the Channel 3 Weather Center, I'm First Alert meteorologist Dave Bush.
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5: Trump versus the press. Good morning, I'm Gordon Deal, along with Nicole Murray, on this Tuesday, September 22nd. Glad you could be with us. Here's what we have for you this hour.
6: Three news organizations are suing President Trump for yanking their White House credentials over what he sees as unfair coverage.
5: Two versions of the story are emerging for the Venezuelan man shot and wounded by an ICE agent in Austin, Texas.
6: Airport operations in the Northeast are resuming this morning after repairs to a cable that was accidentally cut by a contractor.
5: And what happens if you never buy a house?
7: The share of 30-somethings that own their own home has dropped more than 5 percentage points between over the past 20 years, right? So that means like it's much less common now for someone in their 30s to own a home than it used to be.
5: Jillian Berman at MarketWatch on how many 20 and 30 somethings are reevaluating home ownership as a way to build wealth. Three news outlets are suing the Trump administration for banning them from the White House grounds, saying the action violated their rights to free speech and a free press under the First Amendment. CNN, MS Now, and Politico are seeking a temporary restraining order to block Trump's action in federal court in Washington, D.C. A hearing is scheduled for tomorrow. Trump on Saturday announced he was barring the organizations because of reporting he considered fake news. He defended his decision to reporters in New York yesterday.
8: I think I have an obligation not to let fake news. They're very bad for the country, very bad for national security. So I have that obligation. So we'll see how it works out.
5: Meanwhile, the AP joined a number of news organizations in a decision not to publish photographs or video of presidential events yesterday. Trump this term has denied basic access to many major news organizations, launched personal attacks on journalists for the reporting, and elevated media outlets seen as more sympathetic to the administration. He also has filed lawsuits against multiple news outlets. A man identified as the Venezuelan who was shot and wounded by a federal immigration agent in Texas says he's being held in an ICE detention center with a bullet still lodged in his back. 28-year-old Wilbur Perez called into a news conference by his attorney and said he had been working as a DoorDash driver on Sunday when his car was sideswiped by the agents who he said did not identify themselves. He said an agent shot him while he was still in his car. Austin police said Sunday he had run from agents. His attorney is Kate Lincoln Goldfinch.
9: He didn't know it was ICE, and he did a U-turn under the highway, and the truck chased him and sideswiped him again, and the agents came out and shot him in the back of the neck and pulled him out of the car.
5: The New York Times says agents pulled Perez over, ID'd themselves, and said he was going to be arrested, at which point Perez allegedly fled in his car, leading to a short chase, the sideswiping, and the shooting. Homeland Security says Perez is here illegally. A grand jury has found that there was no evidence to support bringing charges in the death of Nolan Wells, an 18-year-old who was found dead after a July 4th trip with friends off the coast of Mississippi. The grand jury said unanimously in a report released yesterday by the Jackson County District Attorney's Office that it found no criminal or racially motivated wrongdoing after it conducted a comprehensive investigation involving witness testimony, physical and digital evidence, and GPS and cell phone data. There's been speculation about the circumstances of Wells' death after photos circulated of the black teen surrounded by white friends during a trip to Horn Island. District Attorney Angel Myers McElrath.
10: What I cannot accept, what I cannot ignore, is that false narratives that Nolan's death was somehow racially motivated and that this is a case of another young black man denied justice by a racist, corrupt system were perpetuated and allowed to spread.
5: The report said Wells' family was given the opportunity to produce evidence from their private investigation into Wells' death. Hey, a quick welcome to some of our newest listeners, including on WCLO in Janesville, Wisconsin, and WKBK in Keene, New Hampshire. 11 minutes now after the hour on This Morning, America's First News.
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5: Thanks for spending time with us. Welcome into Tuesday. The Trump administration has moved to accelerate deportations by securing deals with countries worldwide to receive individuals deported from the U.S. who were not originally from their destinations. It's a story by Anna Jaratelli, Homeland Security reporter at the Washington Examiner. Anna, what have you seen?
22: Yeah, you know, what we saw was the Trump administration actually using the travel ban
0: imposed last June, the second travel ban, and in one case against 19 countries. And a number of those countries, 12 in Africa, I'm sorry, 19, turning around and saying, we will work with the U.S. to get this travel ban lifted, and accepting people not from those countries deported from the U.S. in exchange for having that travel ban lifted. And then other types of incentives as well, sometimes financial, sometimes visa related, but all an effort by the Trump administration to be able to deport more people, particularly people from countries like Cuba who will not take back their own citizens.
5: Oh, wow. All right, so some of these financial incentives, will we like throw cash at these countries or do some sort of business deal? Like, do we know?
0: Yeah, it's not a ton of money. I believe that the quote I saw was $46 million has been spent by the State Department in total. But yeah, in one instance, last spring when the U.S. sent over 250 Venezuelans, primarily Venezuelan men, to El Salvador, to the mega prison. They did pay about $5 million for that endeavor to cover the cost of that. And eventually Venezuela said, you know, we can't have our people staying in this prison in El Salvador. We will take them back.
5: And there's what, about 35 countries, I think you said, that have signed on to some sort of agreement here to take immigrants from the U.S.?
0: There have been 35 countries that have signed on to this. And historically, we would see cooperation with Mexico. Mexico would be willing to take back people. And the first Trump administration, they had agreements, different types of agreements, but with Guatemala, El Salvador, and Honduras, saying, you know, we won't let you, if you opt not to seek asylum in the U.S. after entering illegally, we'll put you on a plane and send you to one of these other countries, and they'll let you seek asylum there. And so this is going so much further. It's oftentimes someone in ICE detention who finds out, you know, in a matter of 24 hours, they're going to be on a plane going to, say, Ghana or going to Poland or something, and they might be from the Caribbean or South America. And it's a way that the administration is admittedly using to get people to self-deport, to voluntarily leave the United States out of fear that they could end up on one of these deportation flights on the other side of the world instead of taking things into their own hands and leaving on their own terms.
5: Wow. We're speaking with Anna Giarratelli, Homeland Security reporter at the Washington Examiner. The story is called Trump's Deportation Strategy Increasingly Includes Flying Illegal Immigrants to Third Countries. What are the deportation numbers these days?
0: Well, the Trump administration is saying they've removed over 1 million people to date in the year and 8 months that he's been in office. That is far beyond what we've seen under previous administrations in any singular time period. They're also saying that last count, earlier this year, 1.9 million had chosen to self-deport. Those numbers, you know, both are very high, but especially the self-deportation numbers, there has been, you know, significant criticism that, how do you get to those numbers? And the DHS, I've asked them repeatedly, how do you get 1.9 million? Where do you get that from? They haven't shared the information behind that, but yeah, they are claiming. But again, that's, you know, you... What, 12, 13, 14 million, the latest counts are out of people in the country illegally during the Biden administration. So it's still not a huge number. And then what people on the right, more the MAGA movement, want to see is more people being deported.
5: Thanks, Anna. Anna Giarratelli, Homeland Security reporter at the Washington Examiner. This portion of the program is brought to you by Incogni. Authorities say a Kentucky officer ran the same two license plates 2,000 times. They belonged to the mother of his child. She had an order of protection against him. Now, he didn't hack anything. He typed in a plate. And then audit logs show a police chief ran 600 searches on two plates, his ex's and her teenage daughter's. Here's what nobody says. A plate tells you what she drives. It doesn't tell you where she sleeps. That comes from a data broker. Home address, phone number, relatives, everywhere she's lived. $2 was all it cost. No badge, no audit trail. That's why I use Incogni. Incogni. It sends removal requests to more than 420 data broker and people search sites, then follows up so you don't get relisted. Visit in

0: 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Here's Nicole Murray.
1: And now, the three big things you need to know. Number one.
2: CNN, MS Now, and Politico have sued President Trump's administration days after they were barred from White House grounds, calling the ban a violation of their First Amendment rights. President Trump said he is barring the outlets because of what he called unfair reporting.
3: You would think that an outlet would write at least reasonably well, but never. If you look at CNN as fake news.
1: Number two.
2: A man identified as the Venezuelan who was shot and wounded by a federal immigration agent in Texas said he is in pain and being held at an ICE detention center with a bullet lodged in his back. Attorney Kate Lincoln Goldfinch said DHS falsely claimed that there was a foot chase at the scene.
4: We are fed up with ICE and DHS telling us lies about what has happened in these incidents where people are being murdered and shot. We want the truth.
2: The man has been identified as 28-year-old Wilbur Perez.
1: Number three.
2: Three people have been injured in a shooting at a senior living facility in Los Angeles when a staff member allegedly opened fire on his coworkers. LAPD Deputy Chief Mark Reyna.
5: Upon arrival and making entry into the lobby area, they observed three victims of gunshot wounds. At that time, the call was upgraded to a help call for a possible active shooter.
2: The suspect, described as a man in his 60s, was taken into custody yesterday. Flights into and out of New York, New Jersey, and Philadelphia have resumed after hundreds of flights were canceled and delayed yesterday. Officials say a construction crew accidentally cut a Verizon fiber cable. The FAA has launched a new artificial intelligence tool in the Washington, D.C. area intended to predict flight delays and advise air traffic controllers. Transportation Secretary Sean Duffy.
6: This is our effort to give you a better system, better tools, and better efficiency.
2: The smart system cost $875 million. The New York Post reports that California residents are trying to cut back on spending. Forget dinner and drinks. Costco is the new fun night out, and some say could even be a way to find true love.
0: Wow. Right there, when you're searching for what? Batteries and camping equipment?
2: And eating the and samples. Oh, they also have a lot of clothes there, too.
0: Yeah.
2: I love Costco.
0: Food samples.
2: Maybe that should be our next group outing.
0: Get some hors d'oeuvres.
2: Yeah. Shop a little bit.
0: 23 minutes now after the hour.

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0: story by Jillian Berman, Assistant Managing Editor at MarketWatch. Jillian, what's going on?
1: So I think, you know, for a lot of people, you know, the kind of when they were growing up or even as they got into their early 20s, sort of the idea was you save up some money, hopefully you put it away, and then eventually when you feel like you live someplace where you're going to be for a while, you use that money to buy a home. But what a lot of people in their, you know, late 20s, 30s, even 40s are realizing is that, you know, home prices are so high, interest rates are so high that they just can't afford to do it, or it doesn't make sense. So they're trying to think of, you know, kind of other ways to lead good financial lives.
0: Explain, Jillian, how this is historically difficult to buy a home for, especially for young adults.
1: Yeah, so the share of 30-somethings that own their own home has dropped more than 5 percentage points between over the past 20 years, right? So that means, like, it's much less common now for someone in their 30s to own a home than it used to be. And then the other thing, too, is that when we look at how much income it takes to buy a home, usually the median home price was about 3 times the median income. Right now, and over the past like few years, it's hovered at around 5 times. So you need to have a lot more money to be able to do it.
0: Yeah. So as part of that too, I guess, it's just harder to save these days for them, for this down payment even.
1: Yeah, exactly. So, you know, people who don't own their homes, they're dealing with high costs like everyone. So, you know, groceries, gas, et cetera, but also rent. Over the past few years, you know, rents have ticked up, especially during the pandemic. They're starting to come down now. People are getting a little bit of relief, but even still, you know, rent is high, and that can make it hard for people to save.
0: Yeah. We're speaking with Jillian Berman, Assistant Managing Editor at MarketWatch. The story is called What Happens If You Never Buy a House? What Renters Are Gaining and Giving Up. So touch on that with regards to the headline. What renters get and give here?
1: Yeah, so, you know, some things that they get are, you know, obviously like mobility. So, you know, you can move around for a job, things like that. Another thing, too, is because of the, you know, high interest rate, high price environment right now, in some cases, depending on how you do it, if you're willing to invest, you know, kind of a significant amount of money each month, you can build a really nice portfolio that would rival the equity that you might have in a home at retirement. So, you know, that's one approach. I mean, obviously, in terms of what they're giving up, you know, homeownership has been one of the most reliable paths to building wealth, you know, in America, in part because it's just kind of automated. So if you have a mortgage, every payment you make on that mortgage is, you know, it is a payment that you're putting towards your equity in the home. And, you know, it kind of forces people to build that equity. If you're relying on the idea that I'm going to voluntarily contribute to a brokerage account every month, you know, that can be a little bit harder to kind of rely on.
0: Thanks, Jillian. Jillian Berman, Assistant Managing Editor at MarketWatch. 30 minutes now after the hour. On This Morning, America's First News.

0: Fox News. I'm Deborah Valentine. President Donald Trump is scheduled to speak today at the UN General Assembly in New York. He also plans to meet with several top world leaders.
1: Trump has bilateral meetings planned with the UK, Japan, and Ukrainian President Volodymyr Zelensky, as well as a signing event with Denmark and Greenland. Other world leaders to watch: Iran's president set to speak on Wednesday, nearly 7 months after the U.S. and Israel launched their war on the country.
0: That's Fox's Tanya J. Powers reporting from New York. Hurricane Polo grew into a Category 4 storm in the eastern Pacific late on Monday. It's forecast to bring heavy rain to southwestern Mexico, but remain offshore. It had maximum sustained winds of 130 miles per hour. Forecasters say it may intensify further and reach a Category 5 hurricane strength today or Wednesday, according to the U.S. National Hurricane Center. 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
1: It's a chilly morning with patchy frost in the Adirondacks and Northeast Kingdom. Temperatures starting off in the 30s and 40s. The rest of the day will be mostly sunny, cool but pleasant with highs in the low to mid 60s. Tonight, increasing clouds. Rain moves into southern areas by daybreak with lows mainly in the 40s. Rain is likely on Sunday, especially in central and southern areas. Highs in the upper 50s to low 60s. From the Channel 3 Weather Center, I'm First Alert Meteorologist Dave Bush.
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4: Thanks for spending time with us, and welcome into Tuesday, September 22nd. Gordon Deal with Nicole Murray. Some of our top stories and headlines. Three news organizations suing the Trump administration for pulling their White House credentials. Reporters protested this yesterday by not providing photos or videos of presidential events. Conflicting reports about the shooting and wounding of a Venezuelan man by a federal agent in Austin, Texas. Trump administration proposes investing $5 billion in rebuilding energy infrastructure in the Middle East. Rams beat the Giants in Monday Night Football, and the teacher from Missouri who became a hero in a house fire. That story in about 20 minutes. As the high-stakes midterm elections approach, battles over redistricting and voting are intensifying nationwide. Republicans are trying to keep control of Congress. Democrats are seeking to gain majorities and restrain President Trump. The redistricting battle in Missouri has become a midterm focal point. Cameron McWhirter, reporter at the Wall Street Journal, paid a visit to the Kansas City area. Cam, set the scene.
5: Well, this is part of the national effort led by President Trump to redistrict in states that are friendly to the Republican Party to try to get more Republicans elected to the House of Representatives. There's a concern that the Democrats are going to take the House this fall, and this was part of an effort to make district lines more friendly to the Republicans. So there is a district that included much of Kansas City and its suburbs, and the position has been held by a man named Emanuel Cleaver, a Democrat, a black minister, and he had held it for 11 terms now. And suddenly he found his district last year included about a huge swath of conservative rural Missouri. So it was a real challenge for him. That was challenged in the courts by a petition drive and other people. And the courts, through a lot of wrangling, agreed and have returned the map to its original boundaries. Jeez. I can't really convey what a mess it was, because it was a mess for Democrats because they suddenly had to deal with this new map. And then it's reverted back, so a lot of Republicans who voted in the Republican primary in that new map, suddenly that was a waste of vote.
4: That's incredible. What did the map do to Kansas City?
5: It carved it up, and it added to this district that Emanuel Cleaver has held for 22 years. More than 22 years. It suddenly added this huge swath of Missouri into cattle country, you know, he had never had to campaign in before. And this gave great hope to his opponent, Republican Rick Bratton, who was hoping that he was going to be the next governor, the next representative from this district.
4: Wow. We're speaking with Cameron McWhirter, reporter at the Wall Street Journal. The story is called "The Midterm Battle Lines Keep Shifting. Missouri Voters Are Caught in the Middle." It's interesting, too, because as you found in your story, not all Republicans support

0: redistricting in this way?
1: Correct. It was a lot of, this was a mid-decade redistricting, which is incredibly, incredibly rare. And it was seen as a power play by the Republicans to gain a seat and for the Democrats to lose a seat. And a lot of that rubbed Republicans that I spoke with, some Republicans that I spoke with, the wrong way. Others felt that other Republicans felt it was long overdue because they felt that the Kansas City area had long been dominated by Democrats and there was no real way to change that. The court, the Missouri Supreme Court did not agree with that. The Republicans appealed to the United States Supreme Court twice and lost. So the map is now back to the old map. Everything's back to the way it was, except everybody on both sides is a lot more bitter.
0: What does this mean for election workers?
1: Complete confusion. They had to scramble to try to figure out how they, what map they were going to use. They were coming up on deadlines to print the ballots. So it seems as though everything will be relatively calm for them compared to what they feared. That being said, there's still worry that there's going to be a lot of confusion on the part of voters because, again, Republican voters went to the primary polls and voted for their candidates and thought they were in this certain district that they're suddenly not in.
0: Yeah.
1: And Democrats also in the, you know, thought that they were in a new district and now they're back in the old district. And it's all very confusing to every voter.
0: Mm. Is there another legal pivot still possible here before the election?
1: Yes. And the Republicans are trying sort of what I would describe as Hail Mary passes in the courts, but the Supreme Court, the United States Supreme Court, has refused their appeals twice now.
0: Thanks, Cam. Cameron McWhorter, reporter at The Wall Street Journal. Hey, if you're new to us, like on WLKF Radio in Loveland, Florida, make sure to follow us on social media for exclusive show content, fun behind-the-scenes videos, and more. 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Coming up next, a debate about food delivery etiquette.
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0: Thanks for spending time with us. Welcome into Tuesday. It is time now for the mic drop with this morning's Mike Gavin.
1: Good morning. Well, there are a few things more frustrating than waiting for a food order to be delivered as your hanger continues to rise with each passing minute. That's likely what led one DoorDash customer to investigate what happened to his food, and what he found out was that his driver got into an accident. This is all revealed in a now viral video originally posted to TikTok and reposted by ABC News. In the clip, the customer said he found out his DoorDash driver had wrecked his car, so he decided to go find his food. As he pulls up to the accident scene, where several emergency vehicles had already arrived, the customer spots what looks to be his bags of food sitting on the side of the road. He then walks up to the driver, asks him if he's good, and then takes home his dinner. This set off a debate in the comments about the etiquette of a situation like this. Is it wrong to go to the scene of an accident looking for your food, or was the fact that the driver was okay and the customer did check on him first enough to negate the bad vibe?
0: This is really weird because he filmed the whole thing, which, yes, which I don't understand. I like the thought of just grabbing my phone to record seemingly everything.
1: Yeah,
0: I just can't relate to. So
1: my guess, maybe it's because he wanted proof, maybe in case there was some dispute with DoorDash.

0: Yeah.
1: Because he said a couple of times, I'm sorry. Boy, I'm sorry, bro, that this happened. Like, he seemed sincere.
2: I guess so.
1: But he wanted his food.
2: Yeah.
1: He paid for his food. And, you know, he was entitled to get it, I guess. You know, it's just a weird scenario.
2: Yeah. And look, it's getting cold. I got to get home. I mean, you know, good luck with all the fire trucks and the ambulances and whatever. But you know, I'm hangry and my food's getting cold.
1: So to be fair, I mean, the driver seemed to be standing there completely uninjured.
2: Yeah.
1: Just watching, you know, the cleanup take place and fire department officials assess damage and stuff. So by all means, the guy seemed fine. I felt the driver, the guy whose food it was, approached it the right way.
2: The other alternative is just going to go to waste, I guess, right? It just get thrown out. Yeah. So I guess you might as well eat it at that point. Jeez. And even if you manage to get your food safely to you, there's still a chance it won't make it to your mouth. That was the case for a woman lounging on a beach in Miami recently. In another now viral video, the beachgoer is seen dipping a French fry into some ranch dressing, it looks like, before an opportunistic seagull swoops in and plucks it right from her hand. Commenters have plenty of jokes and laughing, crying emojis. Others shook their heads, wondering why she wasn't more careful with seagulls very obviously present in the area. Others, as I imagine Gordon Deal might, question the authenticity of this video, thinking that the woman tempted the birds on purpose in the hopes of catching a fry theft on video.
1: Yeah, I couldn't quite tell from her reaction how she felt about it, because she didn't scream.
2: Yeah.
1: She sort of like, I guess, jerked a little bit.
2: Yeah. I feel like I would have looked a little more surprised if it was me. I mean, she had a surprised look, but I don't know if it was the most legit one I've ever seen.
1: Yeah. Either that or she's just very composed in these highly stressful situations.
2: I suppose so.
1: Man, thank you, Mike. 13 minutes now in front of the hour on This Morning, America's First News.
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5: Glad you could be with us. Welcome into Tuesday. A new study finds Americans are drinking less for the first time since the pandemic, but alcohol use remains higher than it was before 2020. The study in the journal Annals of Internal Medicine said the modest decline in drinking rates is welcome news after heavy alcohol use spiked during the pandemic. While both heavy and occasional drinking declined among Gen Z and millennials from 2022 to 2024, drinking increased in people ages 50 to 64. Senior study author Dr. Brian Lee, a liver transplant doctor at Keck Medicine of USC in Los Angeles, says the most concerning finding was that heavy drinking among adults ages 50 to 64 has steadily climbed since 2018. He said about a million more people are drinking heavily in that age group alone. The survey defined heavy drinking as either five or more drinks per day or 15 or more per week for men, and four drinks per day or eight drinks per week for women. 8 minutes now in front of the hour on This Morning. Once again, here's Nicole Murray.
6: And now, the three big things you need to know. Number one.
7: CNN, MS Now, and Politico have sued the Trump administration for banning them from White House grounds, saying the action violates their First Amendment rights. President Trump says the ban was put into place because of the quality of reporting.
8: If you look at MS Now, I don't even know what MS Now is. I guess it's the MSNBC, what it used to be, or MSDNC, as some people call it. That's Democrat National Committee, but it's just biased news. And I think that these outlets have an obligation to be fair.
6: Number two.
7: The grand jury reviewing the evidence in the death of Nolan Wells has found that no criminal charges are warranted, saying the position and location of his body that was found is consistent with drowning. Circuit Court District Attorney Angel Myers McElrath.
9: Outsiders and influencers have attempted to exploit Nolan's death to divide and create chaos here. But we are better together.
7: The 18-year-old was found dead after a 4th of July trip off the coast of Mississippi.
6: Number three.
7: A police officer and a man have been wounded in an exchange of gunfire near a synagogue in Ontario as members of the Jewish community celebrated Yom Kippur. Belleville Police Service Deputy Chief Sherry Meeks.
10: We are confirming that the suspect has been identified as Sean Ward, a 29-year-old male from Quincy West.
7: Ward was being hospitalized in life-threatening condition. Paramount has reached a settlement with state attorneys general that includes a host of concessions, clearing the way for its $81 billion merger with Warner Brothers Discovery. State Attorney General Rob Bonta.
11: This settlement takes into account workers' needs and concerns on the impacts of the industry.
7: Paramount agreed to invest at least $1.5 billion more in domestic production over the next 5 years.
12: 31. Backpedaling. What a catch! Touchdown, Devontae!
7: Joe Buck with the call on ESPN as Devontae Adams' touchdown catch in the first quarter makes it 7-0 Rams against the Giants on Monday Night Football. The final score, Rams 28, Giants 6.
5: Dang it.
7: I know. I did not do good in the football pick'em league.
5: Jackson Dartley sprained his knee. Man.
7: I hate losing.
5: Thank you, Nicole. 6 minutes now in front of the hour.
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Thanks for joining us. A man from outside St. Louis is credited with saving his neighbor's life after a house fire broke out Friday night in Washington, Missouri. Clint Schneider, a local high school teacher who lives across the street, said he saw the fire from his daughter's window. He told KMO4 television that he was worried because the neighbor doesn't get around well. Schneider used a rock to break the glass on a back door to get inside. He said he then realized he was barefoot, so he toughed it out. Schneider said the flames were intense on the floors, on the wall. He called out for his neighbor through thick smoke and finally saw her waving at him. They grabbed arms, and he said they weren't moving fast enough, so he grabbed her in a bear hug and carried her out. Firefighters arrived to find the woman, who lived in a first-floor apartment, safe with flames engulfing the bottom floor. The woman was unharmed. The Washington Fire Department called Mr. Schneider a true hometown hero. That'll do it for this hour. For Nicole Murray and Mike Gavin, I'm Gordon Deal. Thanks for listening to This Morning, America's First News.

0: team here with Rick the Kid to share some exciting news at Lamoille Valley Tour. 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
3: Good morning, I'm Jared Cirillo with a look at some of the news headlines we're following. We begin in Burlington with the trial, the attempted murder trial of Jason Eaton. He was convicted yesterday. Vermont Fish and Wildlife giving some tips for hunters about the use of a tree stand. Tropical Storm Fay may suggest the Atlantic hurricane season is heating up, but 2026 remains unusually quiet. And a dangerous dog in Burlington has been ordered to be euthanized. We'll tell you about Moose, the dog owned by former Franklin County Deputy Prosecutor Diane Wheeler. Full details on all of these stories and others coming up, but first, it's ABC News on Burlington and Plattsburgh's number one news talk station, WCPV Essex, WVMT Burlington, FM 101.3 and AM 620.
4: From ABC News, I'm Sherry Preston. President Trump is in New York City today to address the UN General Assembly. Representatives from nearly 200 nations are also here, including Iran. The war weighing heavily on the minds of voters, with the midterms just 6 weeks from today.
5: Michigan Republican Senate candidate Mike Rogers now pushing for an embargo on American diesel exports in hopes of easing prices. And Iowa Republican Senate candidate Ashley Hinson, who previously voted in favor of the war, is now calling for an immediate end to it, saying we need to use every option at our disposal to provide some relief from high prices.
4: ABC's Lana Moise. President Trump hosting Chinese leader Xi Jinping in Washington this week as well. The three news outlets banned from the White House have filed a lawsuit against the Trump administration.
6: In the lawsuit, they were very clear. They say that this ban could not be a more direct assault on the First Amendment, nor a more blatant violation of our most fundamental constitutional privileges.
4: ABC White House correspondent Karen Travers. Protest in Austin, Texas again last night.
7: We want justice!
8: Protesters gathered at the Texas Capitol a day after an ICE officer shot a food delivery driver in the back on this street in Austin.
9: Tenemos Wilbur on the telephone.
8: Wilbur Garces Perez, speaking through a translator yesterday, said the bullet was still in him.
9: I am not doing well due to the gunshot wound, and I have not received the medical attention that I require.
8: Garces Perez called into a news conference from an ICE detention center 130 miles away.
4: Garces Perez, who was from Venezuela, says he was pulled out of the hospital 4 hours after he was shot and put in that detention center. Flyers across the country faced massive disruptions at airports, including Newark Liberty and Philadelphia International. More than 1,000 flights were canceled nationwide as a 600-foot fiber line was accidentally cut by a construction crew in New Jersey. You're listening to ABC News.
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2: Good morning. Your latest weather forecast is coming up from the Channel 3 Weather Center. I'm Jared Cirillo with your local news update on WVMT. A Burlington man is convicted of attempted murder. Jason Eaton was convicted yesterday for the shooting that injured three Palestinian men over 3 years ago. The shooting on North Prospect Street. Eaton used the insanity defense, but jurors rejected that argument after about 3 hours of deliberations. The mother of one of the victims says the verdict cannot undo what happened or erase the trauma, but it affirms that Eaton was responsible for what he did. His sentencing date has not yet been scheduled. Vermont Fish and Wildlife has some tips for hunters. Officials posting some advice online for those who use a tree stand to hunt. The first tip is to choose a live straight tree and avoid ash that may be in decline due to emerald ash borers. Also, only use stands that are certified by the Tree Stand Manufacturers Association. Inspect them every time you use them and know the different rules for public and private land. You can see more tips at vtfishandwildlife.com. Tropical Storm Fay may suggest the Atlantic hurricane season is heating up, but 2026 remains unusually quiet. So far, there have been just 6 named storms and no hurricanes. Reaching September 21st without a hurricane has not happened in the Atlantic since 1914. That's more than 120 years. Only 2 seasons on record, 1907 and 1914, ended without a hurricane at all. Forecasters are still watching the tropics, especially the Caribbean and the Gulf of Mexico, as hurricane season continues. Stay with us. Today's weather from WCAX is next. I'm Jared Cirillo, WVMT News.

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2: It's the autumnal equinox, which means it's officially the first day of fall, and it'll sure be feeling like it with a chilly start today, and we're in for a string of some very pleasant fall-like days ahead. For today, morning clouds clear quickly for full sunshine through the afternoon, with highs reaching those low to mid-60s. Evening skies stay clear and quiet for outdoor plans, dipping to a chilly low near 40 and even upper 30s overnight. Wednesday brings continued sunshine with slightly milder temperatures in the mid-60s. For Channel 3, I'm First Alert Meteorologist Gunnar Konsol.
3: Thanks, Gunner. Nice and clear out there this morning. 42 degrees in Burlington, 43 in Plattsburgh, 43 in St. Albans, and clear skies and 43 degrees in Middlebury. It's a Tuesday, the 22nd day of September, 6:08 a.m. Let's head out for the

0: Good morning, everybody, and welcome to this Tuesday edition of The Morning Drive. Wherever you're listening to us this morning, rise and shine, and let's get this day started. I'm Kurt Wright, one of your hosts here in this studio here at 265 Hagman Avenue in Colchester, 40th and Allen. And ladies and gentlemen, say hello to the man. He is back for the second day in a row here. It's Anthony Neary.
1: Like a bad penny, just keeps showing up.
0: Keeps turning up.
1: That's the way it works.
0: And Anthony, I come bearing gifts to you today.
1: Oh. What? Oh, first, look at that.
0: There's this.
1: Yes. I love this Good Time popcorn. It's great.
0: Do you want to know why I'm giving you that?
1: No, why?
0: Wait, you don't want to know?
1: Well, I do. Yes. Yes, I do want to know.
0: When I went to Champlain Valley Fair, which was almost 3 weeks ago, I can't think of his name now, though. There was a guy in the big commercial building.
1: Yeah.
0: And he stopped and I talked to him for a few minutes.
1: He's a great guy.
0: You know who he is. Do you remember his name?
1: I can't remember his name either, but I really like the guy.
0: Yeah, very nice guy. And he talked to me for a few minutes about the show. He's a listener of the show and everything. And he said, oh, wait, before you leave, he gave me two of those. He said, here's one for you. And when Anthony comes back, give him the other one.
1: Yeah.
0: And so there you go.
1: Yeah, this is great popcorn. I met him a few years ago. I can't think of his name now. Yep, Good Time popcorn. Right here in Essex Junction, Vermont.
0: And now the other thing is I made a trip to Costco yesterday. So.
1: Oh, good God, Kurt. Well, I can't.
0: I'm not giving you the whole thing.
1: Oh, thank you.
0: Well, let's not get carried away.
1: All right.
0: I have a box of cupcakes from Costco.
1: Yeah. I guess they're Halloween themed.
0: Orange, yellow, red. So. There you go. So there's your breakfast.
1: Thank you.
0: Nice Costco cupcake.
1: Yeah, nothing like a sugar bomb to get me going. I'll be jacked up, and then by the time Molly gets here, I'll have crashed with the sugar gone.
0: There you go. And I got to make sure. And you can take another one, too.
1: No, one. One is my max. And I did notice, out of the 12, there's only three missing. I'm impressed.
0: Well, I got to make sure some others go missing today from other people so I don't eat all those.
1: Yeah.
0: But I'm going next door to Mike and Mary.
1: Yep.
0: Our sister station, 92.9, when we hit a break. So they better take some. But also, while I was over there, I drove on the Divergent Diamond.
1: Oh, how'd it work for you?
0: I initially didn't like it. It's like there's been a light added in there, and as somebody said on the news, there's all kinds of orange barrels

0: everywhere.
1: Yeah.
0: And, but I think it's just a matter of getting used to it.
1: Yeah, I think so.
0: I mean, that's what it's...
1: It sounds worse than it is. The diverging diamond. And then the first thing they say is, you go against your natural instincts because you cross into the other lane of traffic. Well, you don't really cross into the other lane of traffic if you're busy watching where you're going on the road.
0: I mean, you do go to that side of the road.
1: Yeah, it sort of feels
0: like it sort of swings you around. Mm-hmm. And it's definitely different. You definitely have to get used to it. I mean, when I went through it the first time, I was like, whoa, what the hell is this?
1: Yeah.
0: But I
1: think it's going to be one of those things, like a traffic circle and a few other things.
0: And then one, you go a different way, and obviously it swings you out into the interstate.
1: Mm-hmm.
0: So you're not going down to a lane and just sitting there waiting. So it looks like it might, when people get used to it, it might be smoother.
1: Oh, I think it's going to be a lot smoother.
0: But you haven't been on it yet.
1: Well, no, but I mean, like I said, it's like a traffic circle. What's going to happen is the locals or the folks that travel that section a lot are going to get used to it and drive like maniacs because they're going to be like, because they know where they're going. Everybody else who's experiencing it for the first time is going to be like, whoa, okay, just reading the signs and trying to figure it out. So I think pretty quickly the folks that navigate that intersection every day, it's going to be like the Charlottebahn. They're going to be like, whoop, whoop, whoop, this is great, and they're going to hustle right through. But there's also going to be a combination of the folks trying to still figure it out. So it's going to be, it might be a little messy for a little while. So just take it easy out there is what I'm trying to say.
0: Yeah. Solid advice. Solid advice. Yes. No, you definitely do want to, when you enter that area,
1: yeah,
0: you do want to be careful because it's different. It is different. Mm-hmm. And you do have to get used to it.
1: Well, I don't know how long technically it's a traffic circle, you know, the one in Middlebury, in front of the Middlebury Inn there and the old courthouse. And it's been there probably 100 years.
0: But every day
1: you see somebody driving the wrong direction on it.
0: Yeah, I've been on that one a gazillion times, but this is a little different.
1: Than yeah,
0: that. I mean, and it's a little different because, of course, they acknowledge that it's the only one in Vermont.
1: Like, yeah.
0: I think it's around the country. They've got it in a few different places, but it's the only one like in Vermont. So we are now down to 6 days left of the NW, right?
1: That's right. Yes. I should probably know that. No. Yes.
0: Is that right?
1: Yeah. No. Sunday's the last day. Yes, it is.
0: Hey, by the way, I'm looking up at the screen. Did you happen to see any of the Patrick Clancy interview on 60 Minutes?
1: I didn't see any.
0: See any clips of it? No.
1: No, no. So he's the husband of Lindsay Clancy.
0: He is the husband of Lindsay Clancy, which, of course, who killed her three kids. Such a horrible case. And of course, it was in the news every day for quite a while where they ended up being a hung jury because of the one juror.
1: Right.
0: Who the rest of the jurors said, and Lindsay Clancy's attorney wants sort of the verdict.
1: Oh, he wants the whole thing thrown out.
0: Yeah,
1: right?
0: Because he said that juror was not following the instructions that were given to them, which is that if they had a reasonable doubt, they're supposed to. And other jurors said in there that he said he had reasonable doubt,
1: yeah,
0: and that should have been enough for him. He has a different story, but he's actually, I guess, being hounded by people now.
1: Yeah, death threats and everything.
0: Everything, which is like, who would want to serve on any jury that's like that, that's kind of an intense case? No matter what your decision was in a jury, if you're going to get death threats after.
1: Right. And I always thought you were free to speak your mind in a jury.
0: And it was confidential. Yeah.
1: But when you get attorneys telling the judge is not doing his job properly, and the judge trying to navigate what the jurors do and don't do, now they're calling for an investigation of the holdout juror. I think that it's taken the system, and I think the tail is wagging the dog. I do.
0: But
1: the attorneys are changing the narrative. If a juror can't speak his mind confidentially in an open session, then doesn't our system break down?
0: Well, I mean,
1: on the surface.
0: Again, who would want to serve on a jury if when you don't go along with everybody else, you end up getting death threats?
1: Yeah, and chastised.
0: Patrick Clancy interview was just tough to watch, just because he talked about.
1: I can't imagine.
0: Oh,
1: it was, the whole, it this was is the this is I think what's so gut wrenching about the whole thing is, regardless of what's happening in the courtroom, three kids.

0: Yeah, awful.
1: At the hands of their mom. And you just can't, you can't get, I can't get past that. I think that's probably what a lot of folks are, would be thinking.
0: Yeah.
1: Let's grab a call. Good morning. You're live on the Morning Drive.
2: Good morning, guys. Great show as always. I enjoy listening to you every morning. And Anthony, it's nice to have you back because you have a lot of common sense. You know what it is to run a business. But my reason for calling, I saw a clip online yesterday. Molly Gray was at some gathering that with all her supporters.
1: Yeah.
2: And she doesn't feel that dairying has a future in this state anymore.
1: Well, that's the takeaway you got from the clip you saw of Molly Gray? She grew up on a dairy farm.
0: Well, we're going to get a chance to talk with
2: Molly. I'll tell you what.
0: Hold on a second. We're going to get a chance to talk to Molly. She's on at 8 o'clock today, and I'm sure she's going to address that. I know that is the claim. I've seen a clip where she says there's no future for large dairy farms in Vermont. I think she has a different story to that. I think she's going to say that's taken out of context. So we'll see what she has to say about it.
2: Well, you know what gets me, these candidates, quite a few of them, what qualifies them to set policy and be in office? Oh, they win a popularity contest in November.
1: Well,
2: that's the way I see it. What are their qualifications?
1: No, that's the electoral process and the vetting of it. Thanks for calling this morning. We have faith that the majority of the people will pick qualified folks. And sometimes, yeah, you're right. Some people that get elected aren't really qualified, but you know, I think the process itself flushes out a lot of the stuff. I do.
0: Well,
1: we're going to find out about the Molly thing though today. She's on at 8 o'clock.
0: Right.
1: Yeah. Because I think that's what happens. You watch. You can agree or disagree with Republicans or Democrats or progressives or whatever, but the primary process, particularly with the presidential elections, you know, it's a needed process. And by eliminating it last time, I think the Democrats are feeling the pain for that this time because they don't have a group of people that were, you know, the good, the bad, the ugly, everything out in front of everyone, you know, a field of 6, 8, 10 people in the primary process. So there's no real kind of nobody bubbled to the top.
0: Well, and the reality is people are qualified because the majority of citizens voted for them to make those decisions and judgments.
1: Right.
0: And that means they trust their judgment to vote to cast votes for them.
1: Right.
0: Yeah.
1: So the process. You have to trust the process. All right, we're going to take a quick break. 888-414-0303. The Martin's Coins and Jewelry Hotline's open. The text line is on. It's a Tuesday morning, and if I use the right mouse, there we go. We'll be back right after this.
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4: 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If America could only be more like Denmark. It's the favorite exhibit in almost every debate about capitalism in government. The Nordic countries, they're proof socialism works. The leaders themselves reject the label socialist.
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0: I like these new chairs in that they bounce up and down a little bit.
1: Oh, they do. Look at that.
0: Because I'm bounce up and down to the music now. Welcome back to the Morning Drive, everybody. We are back. And I tell you what, my sports teams seem to be snake bit.
1: I'm sorry, brother.
0: The Aaron Judge has been out all summer, basically. The Yankees are headed to the playoffs next week. They start playing Tampa, but the division's gone. I mean, that's their. But the wild card series will start a week from today, and it's pretty much going to be the Yankees Red Sox again, same as last year in Yankee Stadium. But Yankee fans should not think that's a rollover, because the Red Sox match up well against the Yankees in Yankee Stadium,
1: mm-hmm.
0: and they play better on the road than they did at home this year. So, but Aaron Judge came back in September, and then, you know, after the rib injury, he was out 3.5 months almost, and then within a week, he has a calf injury, and which they say, you know, if you push too fast when you have another injury, something else gives out.
1: If you push a calf too hard early on, its milk production is for the rest of its life.
0: I knew you were going
1: it
0: down
1: the road. It doesn't work.
0: And then
1: you can kill you. You got it.
0: And you know. Now the Yankees are talking about that. Maybe, I mean, he's out for the last week of the season. Then they go in the playoffs. If they go far enough in the playoffs, they say, yeah, maybe he could be back for a championship series if the Yankees were still around, or World Series. But what I've read is, if you try to come back too fast from a calf injury, you can risk an Achilles injury.
1: I would think.
0: Which could then put him out for the entire year next year and into the next year. So Yankees should just bite the bullet and say, Aaron, you're shut down. But then last night, the New York Giants, they win their first game against Dallas, which is big, and they pretty much dominated Dallas. And then everybody's excited. They're facing the Rams, who have a really good team. Jackson Dart, the new quarterback, started last year, and he's great performance in Dallas. Early in the game, I don't know, just a few plays in, I'm watching it, and I'm like, uh-oh, oh no. And he took this crushing blow, and I see him on the ground in a crouch. And it was like, that does not look good.
1: I was listening this morning, driving in to one of the cable news networks, and they were, I couldn't see it, obviously, because I was driving, but they were describing, and one of the guys goes, yeah, knees aren't supposed to go in that direction.
0: Yeah, it did. And when I first saw was him on the ground in a ball, huddled up in a ball, holding his knee. And then I saw the actual hit, and it's like, oh, that does, first of all, it looks painful. I would not survive a hit like that. I would probably be dead.
1: Well, the idea, knees and ankles, and particularly knees going in the wrong direction, just how do you, you know, come back from that? I want to ask you a question, though. It does seem like baseball and football, they've been, you know, lots of injuries. And they're saying the football season, week two, and there's more injuries than you would normally have, maybe not all season, but do you think that they diagnose injuries? Well, obviously the knee is obvious. But do you think that technology sees things that, you know, maybe 10 or 20 years ago they would have played through?
0: I don't know. But it does seem like there's more injuries in baseball and football than there ever was.
1: Because didn't the Commanders lose their quarterback? Three quarterbacks are out potentially for the season already in week two. After this weekend, and then with the Monday night game with the Giants, and I'm just thinking about it. It's like when they're dramatic, it's obvious. Okay, you got a broken knee, but you get these things like you got a calf or you got a sprained toe or, you know, some of those other things. And I get it; it's hard to play. But I just have this vision that, you know, that's why maybe that's why there were so many drugs in baseball before, because everybody was in pain. You know, the old Lenny Dykstra excuse.
0: Well, I don't know, but I mean, baseball has gone to, like, for example, babying pitchers. You know, if you hit 90 pitches, it used to be pitchers would throw, and maybe this was too much, but they used to throw 140, 150 pitches. Now it's like, whoa, they're getting close to 100. We got to take them out of the game. But trying to protect their arms, but yet they have more injuries than I've ever seen before.
1: Yeah.
0: So I don't get how the babying thing works. Like as one of the Yankee announcers was saying the other day on the broadcast, he was talking about Bob Gibson. He said, you know, what was most amazing was he threw 255 complete games in his career, And he said, you know who's the leader for complete games this year? And he said, one. And he said, I can't tell you who it is because there's a bunch of people with one complete game on the year.
1: One. Complete game, yeah. See, I think, I don't know, and I get it. You know, they've got a lot of money invested in them, and I'm sure they've got insurance policy. There's probably a whole, that's probably an entire industry, just insuring pitchers. And they're like, okay, so here's the deal. They go over 100, we're dropping your policy. It's kind of like, you know, this is your third fender bender. So we got $100 million on that guy's arm. We'll insure him for you. But if you leave him out there too long, we're dropping you. I don't know. It does seem like it's, and it's easy for me to say because I'm from the outside. Not a huge sports guy, but it does seem like they're dropping like flies, Kurt.
0: Well, just as I mean, the Giants, my New York Giants have had quite a few really bad seasons in a row.
1: Yeah, I know.
0: And really bad seasons. And everybody's excited this year with the new coach, John Harbaugh, and Jackson Dart going to start the whole year, and Scataboo, and then this, and game two. And so we'll see how long he's out. They do say he's, the quote was, he's going to be okay. In other words, it wasn't a season-ending injury, they don't think, but he still has to have an MRI today. We'll know, but there's still maybe he's going to miss significant time, in which case the Giants probably, because their backup quarter came in and he stunk.
1: Oh, no. I'm sorry. It's not funny. I know. Giants fans, like, wait so patiently. Well, no, they're New Yorkers, so they're not that patient, but you know what I'm saying. I'm sorry. So the other Monday night game was the Burlington City Council meet last night, or did they just talk more about the safety plan yesterday?
0: I did not see that, but I do know that Ben Travers, I did watch his interview on You Can Quote Me with Darren Perrin,
1: yep.
0: And it's going to be interesting because it sounds to me, now I know he said he's considering running to the question that was put to him. He's on the show next week, Ben Travers, and I think he's going to, I mean, I know that it's not, the decision has not been made, but I do think it sounds to me like Ben Travers is moving in the direction of running for mayor.
1: I thought, to be honest with you, I thought he'd announced that he was running.
0: No, he said he's considering running.
1: He's considering running.
0: And I don't think we'll hear from either one, and I get it, until after the November elections are over, which is 6 weeks from today, by the way.
1: Yeah, but I don't know. If I was Ben, I'd want to get out ahead of it. And if I was Emma and I wanted to keep my job, I'd want to get ahead of it a little bit. But I don't know. But I do think that there's definitely a change because you look at some of the way things are happening in Burlington now, and they could have happened a couple of years ago. It's not like they could have started arresting people a few years ago. They didn't have to start, you know, this month, right? In the park. I think it's possible. Anyway, 6:31. Look at that. We got to go. You know what we're doing. Bottom of the hour. We're going to check in with Fox Network for the national news. Jared's got the local headlines. We've got the forecast from Channel 3, First Alert Weather Center. It's all here. And we'll be back right after this on The Morning Drive.
2: Fox News, I'm Sue Guzman. President Trump addressing the United Nations General Assembly today.
3: He's going to be addressing nearly 130 world leaders and millions around the world with the goal, among many, is to end the Iran war. Ending that war is a goal that so far has proved elusive.
2: Fox's Lucas Tomlinson. This says the race is on for a new UN secretary.

0: Secretary General.
1: The front runner is Rebecca Grinspan, the former Vice President of Costa Rica. There's still time for new names to throw their hats into the ring. Ultimately, the permanent members of the Security Council, including the United States, Russia and China, will need to agree on a choice. Jonathan Savage, Fox News.
0: The British Prime Minister Andy Burnham says the UK has agreed to provide limited military support against attacks by Iran-backed Houthi rebels in Yemen. 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
2: Good morning, I'm Jared Cirillo with your local news update on WVMT. We'll have your latest weather forecast coming up from the Channel 3 Weather Center. Stay with us. A Vermont jury has convicted Jason Eaton on three counts of attempted murder for the 2023 shooting of three Palestinian-American college students in Burlington. The jury deliberated about 2 hours yesterday before rejecting Eaton's insanity defense. Prosecutors argued that he was responsible for the November 2023 shooting, which left Hisham Arwartani paralyzed. The victims' families claim the verdict brings some measure of justice, while Eaton's attorneys say they plan to file a motion. A tractor-trailer crash is responsible for a major mess in Bennington. The crash Monday afternoon on Route 9. Hazardous materials spilled from the tractor-trailer, and the road had to be shut down in both directions between Barney Road to the junction of Route 8 in Searsburg. Thankfully, though, no injuries were reported. Bernie Sanders is fresh off what he calls a major foreign policy address. Sanders spoke yesterday in New York City at the Riverside Church on the eve of the UN General Assembly. Sanders says we must continue our efforts to end President Trump's disastrous war in Iran, speak out against Israel for its genocide in Gaza, and end all funding for the extreme right-wing Netanyahu regime, he said. Sanders also claims the exponential rise in income and wealth inequality is a global phenomenon and the most important economic reality of our times. He called artificial intelligence a threat to humanity, and he says he will help introduce a bill that will permanently ban AI development. Today's weather from WCAX is next. I'm Jared Cirillo, WVMT News.
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1: The autumnal equinox, which means it's officially the first day of fall, and it'll sure be feeling like it with a chilly start today, and we're in for a string of some very pleasant fall-like days ahead. For today, morning clouds clear quickly for full sunshine through the afternoon, with highs reaching those low to mid-60s. Evening skies stay clear and quiet for outdoor plans, dipping to a chilly low near 40 and even upper 30s overnight. Wednesday brings continued sunshine with slightly milder temperatures in the mid-60s. For Channel 3, I'm First Alert Meteorologist Gunnar Konsol.
2: Thanks, Gunnar. Currently around the Champlain Valley, it's a beautiful Tuesday morning, 42 degrees right now in Burlington, 43 in Plattsburgh, 42 in St. Albans, and 42 degrees in Middlebury.
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5: Welcome back to the Morning Drive, everybody. We are back. Kurt and Anthony here. Again, the Martin's Coins and Jewelry Hotline is open, as always, 888-414-0303. Give us a call. Let us know what's on your mind on this Tuesday morning. And this is the first day. I don't know if there's an exact moment that we hit the, you know, but this is the first day of fall. We are now in autumn.
2: The autumnal equinox.
5: Yes. And there, I have a list in my hand of the 10 reasons why fall is the best, according to this.
2: We'll see about
5: sweater
2: that.
5: Weather and being able to open your windows at night. Hopefully the end of summer means it'll stop being a zillion degrees. What do you think about that?
2: Yeah, I do. I think that's probably maybe the best.
5: Apple picking.
2: Cool breeze. Apple picking. Okay.
5: You ever go apple picking?
2: Honest?
5: I've done apple picking before.
2: Yeah, I have.
5: But
2: I pick up the drops.
5: Even though I hate apples.
2: Oh, that's...
5: I don't like that. Remember, Sharon?
2: Yes, that's... Oh, my God, that's right. I forgot about that.
5: Visiting a pumpkin patch.
2: Yeah. Yep, that's pretty good. Okay, this is one of the... These are the top 10 reasons for fall?
5: That fall is the best season.
2: The best.
5: That's what they're saying.
2: Visiting a pumpkin patch? Okay. All right.
5: All the yummy fall foods like apple cider donuts and pumpkin spice.
2: I'm with them on the apple cider donuts. I'm already... The pumpkin spice thing, I don't get, and you know, I want to respect it. I want everybody to have their pumpkin spice moment and smell all the smells and taste all the tastes and everything, but I can't do it. It makes me sick to my stomach.
5: Yeah. Leaf peeping. I would put this number one.
2: Me
5: it's
2: too.
5: So nice to take a long drive in the country, this is what it says, and check out the fall foliage. And I do agree. And I think it's going to be, from what I've read and heard, it may be a spectacular fall foliage season in Vermont this year, better than last year.
2: Oh, wow.
5: That's what they're saying.
2: Yeah, I enjoy that. And I enjoy the ability to roll the window down and have some nice, cool, crisp, fresh air. I'm with them on those two.
5: And then it says, and I think you just mentioned this, all the fall smells, like making a summer pot with cinnamon, apples, oranges, and vanilla.
2: Oh, yeah, simmering pot on the stove. That's great, too, because after the summer, you know, you got, house can be stinky. And even if you clean it, you know, it's better to just bury those with the apple spice smell.
5: All right, we got a call, but I'm just going to real quick here. Football season.
2: Yep.
5: Plus yelling at your fantasy team. Visiting a corn maze. I haven't done that, but I might do that this year.
2: It's fun. I do like corn mazes. Do you know there's a number of Dolly Parton corn mazes?
5: Really?
2: Yeah, and apparently, yeah, like 8 or 10. I don't know if there's any in our area, but I watched a national news piece on the number of Dolly Parton corn mazes there were.
5: The last two are Halloween being in October in October next month, but it's fall, and all the relaxed vibes that come with a rainy and cozy fall day.
2: Sunday was like that, though. I'll give you it. Sunday was fun. Just to watch a movie and rain, and it was a little chilly.
5: There you go.
2: Let's go to the phones. Good morning. You're live on the Morning Drive.
6: Good morning, gentlemen.
2: Good morning.
6: Just a quick rant about the DMV and the state of Vermont.
5: All right. Lay it on us.
6: Well, I've had a CDL license forever, it seems. Every 2 years, they've sent me a notice to get a physical, which they have to do for everybody.
2: Yep.
6: And they've always included the form. And you go to the local emergency care or whatever, and they fill it out for you, and they send it in. Or you send it in. This year, I got a letter notifying me

0: me that it was time for my physical. But if I wanted the form, I either have to print it off myself, or I could call them, or they said send us a request, and they'd send me one. Why didn't they just put it in with the piece of paper in the first place?
1: Makes too much sense.
2: It does make sense.
0: It makes sense. You're right.
1: It makes too much sense.
3: Now, how many times, I don't know if you drive out of state a lot, but how many times have you been approached by somebody telling you that your car is no longer registered because we can't afford to send the stickers out to put on the license plate? But it does seem a little frustrating. I have this vision, okay? I'm going to try to stay positive because somebody sent me a scathing text yesterday. I was tempted to read it, but it was pretty nasty. Complaining about me bitching about the government. I just think that every time they do that, they have to hire another person to sit there and monitor whether they need to mail you a letter or not instead of just doing it. And I don't mean that against one particular agency or another, but sometimes it does feel like we're going backwards in this day and age that if they're going to take the time to mail the thing out, tell you it's due, the whole thing, why not just include it so you have it so you can take it and get it signed?
0: Maybe you could ask Molly Gray to fix that.
1: Well, she'll be on today. Give us a call if you want to ask her that.
3: All right, we'll get all over
0: Thanks,
3: that.
0: Thanks, guys.
3: You bet. And I think that I'm not complaining because I do think that a lot of the departments in our state government are run very, very well. Very well. But it does seem like there's hokey things like that all the time. And no sticker on the license plate is really starting to bother me because so many people come up to you, hey, well, your truck's out of registration. I'm like, no, my state doesn't print stickers anymore. Back to the phones. Good morning. You're live on the morning drive.
4: Hey, good morning.
1: Good morning.
4: Can you hear me okay?
1: Yes, yeah. I hear you loud and clear.
4: So this is a little on the subject you were talking yesterday with Trump denying CNN and MSNBC or whatever. Isn't the same thing with Bernie Sanders? I mean, how many years has this station tried to get Bernie to come on and he refuses? You know?
1: Well,
4: to me, it's very similar
1: Well, of course, we do wish Bernie would come on the show, and we've asked him many, many times, and that goes back to the previous show, Charlie and Ernie. So we put it out there publicly today. Bernie and your team, we'd love to have the senator come on the show.
2: Yeah.
1: But if he would, we would have him on for sure.
2: Oh, definitely.
1: But I don't think that's happening. But we keep trying. And so I get the point, it's a little different than actually barring the press from the White House.
3: Well, the way the president is covered, is they have a pool and they take turns, and so because they don't want 700 cameras following the president, but they want to have access and transparency, so they use this pool approach where they rotate around, and the idea is that. As much as we'd like to think Bernie is probably as or more popular than Donald Trump, I'm sure Bernie feels that way about himself.
1: But he's in Vermont, that's for sure.
3: He's not covered by a pool of people. And so, the pool approach, do you understand what I'm saying?
4: I do, but he's barring us from...
3: Oh, yeah, but that's why he's a successful politician in Vermont. You can pick and choose where you choose your outlets. But I don't think you have the right to pick and choose who's taking pictures of you when you're in a political situation. You know what I mean?
4: I get what you're saying. I'm just throwing out a viewpoint.
3: I appreciate the call.
1: Aaron
3: Thank
1: Tattles
3: you.
1: Here.
3: Right. That's part of the conversation. Now, I'm not happy with Bernie for a variety of reasons. I don't know. How many calls did you get at your house last night? My wife got 4 calls from Bernie. Well, she said they were from Bernie. I should maybe look into that.
1: Check that out.
3: I might have to check her facts and stuff. But Bernie was busy giving an international speech, not thinking about Vermonters, but to deflect us here in Vermont, he sent out a call. I wonder how many. I got 4. I was going to play some of it here to see if I don't know if I can hear it on the phone here. The first one was kind of funny. Here we go. Did you get this?
1: I got a call

0: from Senator Sanders last night. I mean, for the...
1: Hi, this is Senator Bernie Sanders. I'm calling to invite you to participate in my upcoming Vermont telephone town meeting on Tuesday, September 22nd at 6:30 p.m. I'll be joined by Senator Peter Welch. We look forward to answering any questions you might have. You should expect a phone call to this number tomorrow.

0: with other countries to set standards for cutting-edge artificial intelligence in response to mounting concerns about the potential harms of the technology. On Wednesday, OpenAI CEO Sam Altman plans to address the UN Security Council to discuss the technology. Investors are gearing up for the summit between President Trump and Chinese leader Xi Jinping later this week. Officials from the two sides wrapped up their second day of talks yesterday. Stock futures are holding steady while Wall Street waits on that pivotal event. And McDonald's is testing a new way to squeeze more money out of its restaurants, selling ad space on its digital menu boards. The ads appear after customers order as they wait for their food. McDonald's says it serves about 26 million Americans each day, handing brands a massive captive audience to sell to. The fast food giant has been looking for new revenue streams as it faces weaker store traffic. Courtney Donahoe, Bloomberg Radio.
1: Warm sunny days and cool crisp nights are a signal to all that autumn is just around the corner. Hi, this is Sharon from Snowflake Chocolates. 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
10: Welcome back to The Morning Drive, everybody. We are back on this Tuesday morning.
11: Now, my question to you is, today's Tony Basil's birthday. Basil, Basil, however you say it. Okay? It's also Joan Jett's birthday. Okay? So this is Tony. We all remember that, right? And then this is Joan. How old are they? Who's older, Joan Jett or Tony Basil?
10: Joan Jett.
11: That's what I thought. So how old do you think Joan Jett is?
10: I don't 70?
11: Yeah, she's 68. You know how old Tony Basil is?
10: 80?
11: 83.
10: Even though I said it the other way.
11: But. I know, but I was kind of blown away by that this morning. I was like, wait a minute. Joan Jett is 15 years younger than Tony Basil? You know what that means, of course, that Joan had a successful career much earlier on. All right, let's go to the phones. Good morning. You're live on The Morning Drive.
12: Hey, good morning. Can you stand one more call about dairy farming and St. Albans Co-op?
10: Of course.
11: Of course we can. Are you kidding?
12: Okay. Just shut off my tractor here so I can hear you and you can hear me. The caller earlier had mentioned something about Molly Gray talking about the future of dairy farms. Did I get that correct?
11: Yeah, she made a comment.
10: Well, but we're going
11: to find out about it when we talk to her.
10: We'll hear from her when she's on.
12: So just a couple of quick things that I mentioned a couple of weeks ago.

0: when I started dairy farming, we were down to 5,800 dairy farms, and oh my God, we're lamenting the fact that there used to be 11,000 dairy farms. We had 6,500 just a minute ago. Well, today there's 411, 412 dairy farms left in Vermont. Within 10 years, we're looking at 195. So, you know, things are really, really changing. I would caution, however, that the governor, the legislature, the lieutenant governor, they can't really do anything in Vermont here, this small state. They can't really do anything with our income. They can, however, drastically affect our net income. I mean, they can't affect the gross income, the price of milk, et cetera. But they need to be very, very careful with new legislation that hampers our ability to compete.
1: Well, and to that end, I think that it's highlighted right now in farming, but I wholeheartedly agree, especially when you see states like New York that are making it more, I don't want to say affordable, but did you ever think in your day that New York, which I remember growing up thinking they had regulations for everything, would be cheaper to operate a business in, particularly a farm, than it is in Vermont?
0: Well, exactly. And you know, again, so then even the New York governor can't affect the income of the dairy farms in New York. But when it comes time to putting in drainage tile, Vermont makes us jump through hoops, and, you know, just everybody's complaining about it. You go into the state of New York, draining their fields and so forth into the exact same lake we are.
1: Right.
0: You go over there, and the state is sending out experts telling you where to lay your tile to have the best benefit, and, you know, they're coming right out to help you.
2: And what seems to be happening is we're losing the small farms. We have bigger farms, and I think you probably heard Bill Rowell on the show a couple of weeks ago.
0: Good friends with Bill. Yep,
2: great guy, big dairy farmer in Franklin County. And he talked about the fact that there are a lot more of the bigger dairy farms than the small ones. And it's talking about that issue up in St. Albans with the creamery and the processing center.
0: Yeah, and you've heard me speak before about the St. Albans co-op, you know, how I was involved in the co-op
2: right.
0: for decades and decades. And the handwriting was on the wall. I mean, back in the day, St. Albans co-op, farmers were bringing milk there with their cans. It was a centralized location. And then the trucks started coming in, single-axle trucks. Again, and then you got to the 10-wheelers, collecting the milk from the farms, bringing it to the plant. We would make powder. We were making cream. We would send a bunch of product to Swanton and Enosburg for cheese. But that just kept dwindling and dwindling because we didn't need the St. Albans co-op driveway, St. Albans co-op yard anymore, to pool a bunch of farmers' milk together, put it in the tractor trailer, and send it to Boston or New York. Now, the milk is getting picked up from the farms with the tractor trailer. So,
2: yeah.
0: You know, when people say St. Albans co-op, there is no more St. Albans co-op. When the DFA plant in St. Albans has to stay open, DFA is only shutting it down to bust a union. The tractor trailer load of milk that gets picked up at a farm in southern Vermont needs to go to Boston.
2: Do you agree? Do you believe that that's what's happening, that they were trying to just bust the union?
0: Not at all.
2: Okay, I wanted to make sure I heard that right.
0: No, appreciate you asking me that. But no, I've mentioned before publicly and privately that disappointed that Senator Sanders hadn't done a little bit more homework on that.
2: It just seemed unlikely that somebody, if they really were trying to do that, just going to leave a memo hanging around there for somebody to find if they were really doing that.
0: Like I said, you know, in no time flat here, blink of an eye for a guy my age, in 10 years, you know, we're going to be less than 200 dairy farms. But the tractor trailer of the milk that gets picked up at a farm in southern Vermont, its ultimate destination is Boston.
2: Right.
0: You're going to hike that all the way up to St. Albans here to have it weighed and sampled? Of course not.
1: No.
2: Right.
1: Exactly.

0: Well, thanks for the call. Calling.
1: And I hear you. I say that Vermont is a very difficult place to do business, and we're seeing the repercussions of that right now publicly in the dairy industry. But I hazard a guess, if you speak to just about anybody that's doing business in Vermont, they will tell you about friends outside of Vermont and what it's like, and the comparison is pretty drastic. Back to the phones. Good morning. You're live on the Morning Drive.
2: Good morning, Kurt. You know, in reference to that dairy farmer, I got thinking about it, and I've lived here in the New North End since, 1952. My father moved us out here. But did you realize there was 4 dairy farms in the North End back then?
3: I knew there was a few, yeah.
2: You know, you had the Leonard Arms Farm, which is where Burlington High School is right now. And at the end of East Allen Parkway, Lorenzo Howe had a farm down there. And then there was a dairy farm on the end of Star Farm Road, where the old barn is down there.
3: Yep.
2: And on Apple Tree Point, the Eastman Farm. And they were all dairy farms back when I was a kid. In fact, I worked at the Eastman Farm there part-time as a kid.
1: Yeah, well, the landscape has changed quite a bit. There's no question about it.
2: Oh, yeah, that's not including all the truck gardens that were out here. I can go on and on about those. But, yeah, there was 4 dairy farms out here when I was growing up.
1: What's a truck garden?
2: Well, they grew vegetables.
1: Oh, okay. I thought
2: it
1: was where people...
2: Mazza's place.
1: Oh, I gotcha. Okay, yeah, that makes sense.
2: And we used to pick peas or green beans for 25 cents a bushel.
1: That's pretty decent money.
3: Those were the days.
2: Hey, yes. Got us into the movies on Saturday.
3: There you go.
2: That was good.
3: There you go. Thanks for the call.
1: All right, let's grab one more call here. Good morning. You're live on the Morning Drive.
3: Lost him.
1: 888-414-0303. That's the Martin's Coins and Jewelry Hotline. It's open. The text line is on. We are here on Tuesday morning.
3: We're going to hear from Jay Towne. He's a former U.S. attorney. Going to be calling in on behalf of the Republican National Committee, talking about some issues in the 7 to 7.30-ish time spot. Then we're going to hear from some folks from the Addison County Turning Point Center, a big event they've got coming up at 7.30.
1: Yeah.
3: And then Molly Gray, as we said earlier, is going to join us, former lieutenant governor, running for lieutenant governor. She's going to join us in the 8 to 9 o'clock hour. We've got her for the full hour. So a lot to talk about there, including this dairy farm issue.
1: Yeah.
3: I know she is going to want to address that.
1: Yep.
3: So
1: definitely. It's going to be a good show. We're good to go. All right. Approaching the top of the hour, 6:59 exactly right now. We've got ABC News. Jared's got the local headlines. We've got the forecast for you from Channel 3's First Alert Weather Center. It's all here. And then we'll be back with a Tuesday edition of the Morning Drive.
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5: Good morning, I'm Jared Cirillo with a look at some of the news headlines we're following. Some medical professionals are encouraged by the new flu vaccine. We'll tell you about the new Myrna technology with researchers at UVM Larner College of Medicine. It took a jury just a few hours to find Jason Eaton guilty on all counts in the attempted murder trial of shooting three Palestinian-American students in downtown Burlington. The Burlington Animal Control Committee has ordered the euthanasia of a problem dog that had a history of violence, owned by former Franklin County prosecutor Diane Wheeler. And we've got a traffic alert in Rutland. Stratton Road closed from now through October 16th. We'll tell you about the official detour. Full details on all of these stories and more coming up next. But first, it's ABC News on Burlington and Plattsburgh's number one news talk station. 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
6: From ABC News, I'm Sherry Preston. President Trump in New York City, where he will address the UN General Assembly in a few hours. As for this morning, ABC's Phil Tate says
7: he's waking up at the Fifth Avenue property and he'll make his way to the East Side. He's slated to speak at 10 a.m. as he'll address world leaders talking about a number of issues, including the global economy amid the war with Iran, as well as concerns around AI. Now, a number of leaders are expected to be in attendance, and these are just some of the topics on the agenda, as many are dealing with urgent costs of climate change, soaring energy prices, and the human toll from this summer's heat waves to even wildfires.
6: Also attending the UN General Assembly, a delegation from Iran. On Monday, the news outlets banned from the Oval Office, CNN, MS Now, and Politico joined forces in suing the Trump administration. ABC's Karen Travers with more on how other outlets are responding.
8: We're all fiercely competitive and everybody's trying to get scoops, but at the same time, we work really closely with all of the networks, their producers, their correspondents, because of this pool system where you are working together and every day you're sharing duties. So yesterday was CNN's turn. They were not going to be able to fulfill their pool duties because of that access being blocked. And the decision then was made to not have anybody else go in.
6: Ground stoppages at Newark and Philadelphia airports on Monday after a construction crew hacked into a cable, says ABC transportation correspondent Gio Benitez.
9: There was this backup 600-foot fiber line that was just inoperable, and we're learning that it was accidentally cut by a New Jersey Transit construction crew. That's what triggered all of this. And then they weren't able to fix it. They really tried to fix it. They weren't able to fix it for quite a long time.
6: As for passengers on the East Coast, it meant residual delays that lasted for hours. More protests in Austin overnight in support of a DoorDash delivery driver from Venezuela who was shot in the back, allegedly by an ICE officer, this week. You're listening to ABC News.
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1: Good morning. Your latest weather forecast from the Channel 3 Weather Center is coming up. As always, I'm Jared Cirillo on WVMT. Let's take a look at some local news stories. Some medical professionals are encouraged by the new flu vaccine. The FDA recently approved the vaccine that was made by mRNA or mRNA technology, like the COVID vaccine. Emily Bruce, a researcher at the UVM Larner College of Medicine, she told WCAX that people are getting a better immune response to vaccines that are made this way, other than the traditional way. It is only approved for those 50 and older right now, but the traditional vaccine is available for everyone else 6 months and older. It took a jury just a few hours to find Jason Eaton guilty on all counts in the attempted murder trial of shooting three Palestinian-American students in downtown Burlington in 2023. Eaton showed little to no reaction as the jury read the verdict while the victims hugged friends and family in the courtroom. The jury received the case about 11:30 Monday morning. They returned with a guilty verdict just before 1:30 p.m. Both the prosecution and the defense relied on the testimony of mental health experts as Eaton employed an insanity defense. The Burlington Animal Control Committee has ordered the euthanasia of Moose, a problem dog with a history of violence owned by former Franklin County Prosecutor Diane Wheeler. The city of Burlington recommended the step at a hearing held last month. The committee, which includes members of the police commission and local animal experts, handed down its official order on Monday. And a portion of Stratton Road in Rutland will be closed from now through October 16th as the town replaces a failed culvert. The closure will be in effect all day with a detour directing drivers from Cold River Road to Route 7 and then to Curtis Avenue. Officials say signs will be posted marking the closure and the detour route. Today's weather from WCAX is next. I'm Jared Cirillo, WVMT News.

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0: the autumnal equinox, which means it's officially the first day of fall, and it'll sure be feeling like it with a chilly start today, and we're in for a string of some very pleasant fall-like days ahead. For today, morning clouds clear quickly for full sunshine through the afternoon, with highs reaching those low to mid-60s. Evening skies stay clear and quiet for outdoor plans, dipping to a chilly low near 40 and even upper 30s overnight. Wednesday brings continued sunshine with slightly milder temperatures in the mid-60s. For Channel 3, I'm First Alert Meteorologist Gunnar Consul.
1: Thanks, Gunnar. Currently around the Champlain Valley, 41 degrees right now in Burlington, 41 in Plattsburgh, 42 in Middlebury, and clear skies, and 42 degrees in St. Albans. 7:08 on a Tuesday morning.
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4: Welcome back to the Morning Drive, everybody. We are back. Kurt and Anthony here. And joining us online now, it's a guest from the Republican National Committee, former U.S. Attorney Jay Towne. Good morning, Jay.
5: Good morning. How's everybody doing up there? First day of fall, right?
4: Yes,
6: indeed.
4: Where are you calling from, Jay?
5: I'm calling from Huntsville, Alabama. So it's still 185 degrees down here, but it's season of the sticks up there, you know. That's great.
6: Yeah, well, I'll tell you pretty quick, I'm going to be wishing I was in Alabama, because I'm, even though I was raised here, not too big fan of the cold weather, but I do like a nice crisp morning. So, well, we're happy for you. It's still 100 degrees in Alabama, though, huh?
5: It's every day. Every day. You can't even touch your steering wheel when you get in. You need a self-driving car down here for the first 10 minutes in the vehicle.
4: All right, Jay, let's a number of things we're going to get into. One is so President Trump's ban on certain media outlets from the White House press briefings has now turned into other media outlets have joined and said we're just going to boycott the events at the White House. There are those that I've heard talk about this on the news that have said this might be a violation of the Constitution. In a legal sense, how do you look at this?
5: Well, in the past, this effort has failed, and that's largely because the Supreme Court's never really decided on this particular issue. The D.C. Circuit has. Now, what's interesting is the cases cited in the brief from CNN, Politico, and MS Now is citing D.C. Court of Appeals, D.C. Circuit cases. But in the lower court, where it was like the Biden administration in the Atiba case, for instance, the Biden administration kicked out 442 press reporters and told them all they could go get day passes. And those reporters, at least one of them, Mr. Simon Atiba, who's a Nigerian conservative, he sued and he lost. But at the district court level, or I'm sorry, he won at the circuit court level, saying that he needed some kind of notice. But the district court judge in that case, very liberal bench on the D.C. circuit, said, no, it's fine. Biden can do whatever he wants to do. It's his White House, and he can determine who's in it. Well, that's what Trump is saying. And this same district court judge and the same district court bench in D.C. is going to, maybe by the time we get off the air, issue an injunction against the Trump administration for doing the very same thing that Biden did 3 times, that Obama did 6 times. And I would suggest that those 9 occasions that I'm talking about between Obama and Biden, most of them were not viewpoint neutral. Obama kicked out the Boston Herald after they ran a Mitt Romney op-ed. Biden kicked out the New York Post for running a story on accusations of criminal activity across the Biden family. And I'll tell you this, President Trump has said he has cited national security. Now, it's up to the experts, according to the case law, to determine what is a threat to the president, his family, or to national security. And those people aren't allowed in the White House. That's the Secret Service's job to determine. They're the ones that issue these hard passes to the media. Well, when 93% of your country, of your coverage, as is CNN, and 92% of the coverage of MS Now, CNN, and Political combined, is negative on the administration about the war, about the economy, about our military posture, how many weapons we have left

0: stockpiles, right? When that reporting is false, when it's misinformation, right, when it has an agenda, it is a threat to national security, or at least arguably. In the determination of the experts, which is this administration, not CNN, and certainly not a district court judge. Imagine Jeb Boasberg being, you know, heralding himself as an expert on national security when he was the one who said, yeah, 400 terrorists are on a couple of airplanes, turn them around and bring them back to the United States, right? So I think that Trump has an uphill battle here, but the Supreme Court has never really weighed in on this. There is the Zimmel and the Cornelius and the Hutchins cases that sort of touch around the edges of this issue. Those are all Supreme Court cases. But I mean, when you constantly report false facts, as CNN does, and just a couple of examples are, you know, the ICE detained a 5-year-old. Hegseth said, kill everybody. The Russia collusion hoax. Hands up, don't shoot. I mean, you could go back 20 years. You know, the Covington kids, the Covington High School kids were, you know, Klan members. It just, to me, you really get into a posture where you are a propaganda arm of the Democratic or the Socialist parties in the United States. And that does threaten national security in some ways.
1: Okay. Where like Trump loses me sometimes is where he wants to have the FCC go after like Kristen Welker because she's made comments about how he had a mixed bag of record with his endorsements. Those type of things, it's like, I don't know where that gets him.
0: I don't think he gets him anywhere. I think the, not legally, but the 4K chess move here, though, really, is that, you know what we're talking about this week? How corrupt the media is. Right, and so as we're going into an election and people are consumed, people who are undecided, you know, and that's who the target is here, independent, center-left, center-right people, when they're consuming their news, they need to have some skepticism about what they're hearing. I don't know about you guys, but I love Scott Jennings. And Scott Jennings appears on Abby Phillips' show, which is opposite of Gutfeld at right. 9 p.m. Central, right? 10 p.m. Eastern. I can't watch it at night. My body gets so tense. I get so angry because there's five liberals and then Jennings. And the five liberals are just making it up. They have the consistency of porridge. And it's just hard. It's impressive the commitment to hypocrisy that you see on networks like CNN and MS Now. Race is almost always a factor, right? If Trump lowers taxes, it's helping white people only, right? Because, you know, no tax on tips or overtime, that can't possibly help every American, right? Regardless of race. Those types of things that just has to frustrate him to no end. But I think when people are consuming news in the remainder of the news cycles, you know, for the next 6 weeks, I think they need to be skeptical. And that's what this is bringing to the fore, which is these people are lying to you. They have an agenda. And be aware of that before you go to the ballot box.
1: I mean, and just to be fair, like on Fox News, on the 5, for example, there's 5 on the 5 and 1 liberal and 4 conservatives. So they it works both ways, right? And
0: Sure. But I don't think the 5 poses itself as anything more than an editorial show. If you were to ask Abby Phillips if she's a journalist just reporting the news and having thoughtful discussion about the news of the day, I think she'd agree with you. When really what it is just propaganda. But I hear you. I mean, look, when you go to like a Jake Tapper show, it's the same thing that's on the Abby Phillips show, right? You know, I mean, Jake Tapper, Russia collusion is a hoax. Hunter Biden's laptop is not real. You know, there's never been anybody that's ever voted illegally in an election. You know, Charlottesville, he did several reports on Charlottesville where Trump said he was, you know, surrounded by fine people. It's just not true.
1: Yeah.
0: I mean, we want to talk. And Trump wants several.

0: several lawsuits against the news media for its reporting falsely.
1: And we want to talk about some other issues as well, not just this one, but I'm looking at some comments from like Ari Fleischer, former press secretary for a Republican Bush, saying that he said that while the banned outlets' coverage of the president has been biased and unfair, barring them is wrong. And Jonathan Turley, constitutional expert, says that it's not going to end well for the president in court, and he said that it's an assault on long-honored principles of free press.
0: I think that is the current state of the law in Washington D.C. in that circuit, and so I don't think those are hard takes, but I also know that the Supreme Court has not ruled on this specific issue for a non-public place, which is the White House press room, whether or not the President of the United States gets to decide who's in that non-public place. And that is something that I think needs to be hashed out by the Supreme Court, who has returned power to the president to do what he wants inside of his own walls and inside of his own agency.
1: And so we'll see what the ruling is coming up. When did you say that's going to happen?
0: Well, I think that the D.C. Circuit is going to rule soon. They'll grant an injunction and return the press passes. But if the president wants to appeal, he'd have to appeal all the way to the Supreme Court, which could take months. But it'd be interesting to see how that goes.
1: Now, we want to ask you too about issues with the president and Republicans generally taking on issues of fraud in different places around the country.
0: Oh man. I tell you, so my friend Scott Brady, who's the executive director of the White House Task Force on Fraud, and Colin McDonald, who's the assistant attorney general of the National Fraud Enforcement Division, which is a brand new division stood up by this DOJ, they're killing it. And the reason why, and as a career prosecutor, I can tell you how powerful this is. They are not just, predicating cases based on what the FBI brings to them going out and finding a couple of fraudsters here and there with their normal investigative tools. They're using a whole of government. That's why you're seeing the labor secretary, the education secretary, certainly HHS and other agencies that are these huge. I mean, we're talking hundreds of billions of dollars in grants every year go through those different agencies for these different programs. And so when you have a Learing Center in Minnesota, those types of things are happening all over the country. And so you need the inspectors general and the general counsel and the secretaries of all these different agencies who are granting all these grants to be involved and figure out, one, how to never give these grants again unless people verify the work that they're doing. In California, I think there was like 272 different agencies that were or different NGOs that were receiving grants, and they said, hey, verify that you actually have children in your daycare, and like 100 responded. Now you're getting $25 million a year from the federal government, which sustains your entire daycare's income, by the way, and because it's all for indigent kids who can't afford daycare. If it was profitable, you wouldn't get a grant. And so they didn't even respond. They just shut down. You know why? There weren't any kids in those daycares. They weren't doing anything other than buying Mercedes and living the good life off the federal government. It was a total grift. So not only is the public fist being protected, but people are going to prison. And we've seen lots of indictments. You see a press conference every week, several sometimes, where these guys have arrested 6, 10, a couple of dozen folks. And you repeat that 2 or 3 times a week for months. And you are making a huge dent.
1: I mean, it's serious enough in Minnesota that the governor, Tim Walz, decided not to seek re-election.
0: Well, not only that. I mean, here's another very interesting thing. When USAID, so it's a little bit different, but it's still fraud. When that agency got shut down, and that agency was sending hundreds of billions of dollars around the world. A lot of that money was being controlled inside of Washington. So it would go to some, XYZ for AIDS in Africa, .net, some startup, right? And they were passing through that agency to give money to folks in Africa to fight AIDS, let's just say. Well,

0: As soon as that money dried up, because USAID no longer exists, neither does the funding, Act Blue went broke. The DNC went broke. And the allegation is that that money was going and sitting somewhere, and a lot of it was passing back to politicians and to the Democratic Party. Recently there was depositions of, I think, 5 executives at Act Blue, and they all pled the 5th. So there's a lot more here than just bad guys from Somalia and Minnesota. Taxpayers were literally funding a political party through grants intended to help the indigent and the needy.
1: Yeah, first time I've heard the connection between the USAID. I thought the money was all getting diverted to, like, you know, I'm an old guy, so I was thinking like CIA special ops and things. But you're saying a majority of that money was actually going straight to Act Blue.
0: Well, I don't know if it was the majority, but I know too much of it was. I believe too much of it was. You're right. The CIA used that money for a lot of other purposes as well, but not all of it. And there's even been interviews recently where somebody would have in a foreign country would have a $10 million grant, and they'd get like $185,000 of it.
1: Right.
0: And the rest of it, they had no idea where that money went. That was a report over the weekend.
2: Jay, let's get a quick phone call for you.
1: Let's take some calls for you. Good morning. You're live on the Morning Drive.
3: Hi, good morning. Do you think it's a coincidence that after the USAID money was stopped, that shortly thereafter the Democrats got broker and broker? Do you think there's a connection between the NGOs and money going to the Democrats? Thank you.
0: So I would say not just USAID, but all these different grants. I mean, the people that were, the Learing Center folks, those types of folks, they knew where their bread was buttered. And they knew who to donate to keep that flow of grant money coming. Drawing a straight line from the decimation of those grants from USAID to the Democratic Party, I don't think it's too terribly difficult to do.
2: Hey, Jay Towne, calling in for the RNC, former U.S. attorney. Thanks for being on the Morning Drive today, talking about those big issues.
0: Have a great first day of fall, everybody.
2: You too.
1: Thanks for spending some time with us, Jay. 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
2: Welcome back to the Morning Drive, everybody. We are back just a few minutes before the bottom of the hour break. But Anthony, of course, the Jason Eaton

0: trial now has resulted in a guilty verdict. I was not overly surprised. I don't know if you were, but the insanity defense, and I get it sometimes. I mean, there are times, but it seems to be used so often. And the thing I found interesting is that in this case, the Chinook County State's Attorney, and they got a conviction. They had dueling psychiatrists, right? Both saying, yes, he was insane at the time of this, and the other side saying, no, he wasn't.
1: Right.
0: Remember those three high-profile cases back that Governor Scott asked Attorney General T.J. Donovan to go back and take a look at?
1: Yeah.
0: One was a murder. Back then, this Chinook County State's Attorney said, I can't overcome the insanity defense.
1: Right. She just automatically said that. There's always
0: dueling psychiatrists that can take this on. And to me, it's like the mistake there, and I think it was a mistake, was leave it up to the jury.
1: Right, right.
0: Leave it to the jury.
1: And what's interesting is now,
0: because convictions were had after by...
1: Yes, they were. That when the state took them over after the county decided not to. But here we sit in an election year. And granted, we'll see what's going to happen, but... very similar. I was thinking the same thing. It's like there was an insanity plea, and this one was a little, I want to say crazy, but a little more outlandish than those. But because I was concerned because it said, you know, it involved that he heard messages on the FM radio, and I'm like, uh-oh, we've been on 101.3 FM, but not we weren't on so it wasn't us, but no, I'm sorry.
0: So
1: I shouldn't joke.
0: No surprise yeah. There. Now the other one is, and I know you've seen this too, talked about it last week, which is all the signs. Little bug keeps attacking me.
1: Yeah.
0: All the signs around Addison County, and he had to know a lot of people and have a lot of support, which
1: is
0: Justice for Kyle. That's Kyle Connor, who was basically run over by a driver who has now been charged. The allegation is DUI. She is pleading innocent. Mm-hmm. That's Faith Hobson. She was in court yesterday.
1: She wasn't in court, though.
0: That's right. She was in court, but not in person. She was there.
1: She zoomed in
0: remotely.
1: And I think a lot of people were disappointed that they allowed her to zoom in.
0: And the family was there, and a lot of family members, and were talking about Kyle. And he obviously had a lot of support in the community. I have never seen such an outpouring of support. And they want to get some laws changed.
1: Yep.
0: Called Kyle's Law. Kyle's Law, and basically strengthening laws around DUI.
1: In fact, some of the folks running in Chittenden County are that's on their platform.
0: Yeah.
1: That they say, you know, they're running. I know that Steve Heffernan, is working with him. Yes. It is absolutely tragic, and I don't know anybody directly in the family, but I do know a number of people that knew Kyle.
0: Yeah, he obviously had a lot of friends.
1: Yeah, and he was an electrician, so a lot of folks knew him. A hardworking guy, I believe it's his mother, Bobby Jo Audette Connor.
0: Yep,
1: was on Channel tragedy. 5 yesterday afternoon.
0: She's been outspoken, awful. And understandably, she's grieving. Now, Anthony, as we had to break here, I know Bruce Newberry was at the Country Christmas Loft for the 100 days before Christmas.
1: Yeah.
0: As of today, there's 100 days left in 2026. 100 days left in the year. 265 gone out of 365.
1: Oh, my gosh.
0: But more importantly than that, Anthony, is there's 6 days left at the A&W. Just six. So, folks, you got to get out there. I know I'm getting out there at least one more, maybe two, before they close down. Because, you've got all the great items.
1: Oh, yeah.
0: I mean.
1: Well, I'll tell you what's hot right now. They're selling a lot of them. I ask people, the new dirty root beer. And I can't imagine that you'd want something other than just the real root beer with the real cane sugar. And
0: but if you want to try a dirty root beer.
1: Yeah, a lot of folks are.
0: People are doing
1: salted
0: that.
1: Caramel and a little bit of cream, and apparently it's really good.
0: I don't know. Could it make it even better? Who knows? But, I mean, I always say that's my last thing when I order my food and stuff and I get my dollar doggy dog for my dog in the backseat is, and a large mug of root beer.
1: Mug. And ask for the mug. It's all good.
0: And so you're going to want to get down there. You've got today, tomorrow, Thursday, Friday, Saturday, Sunday, and that's it.
1: That's it. We're done. So Sunday's the last day. 8 o'clock Sunday night, done for the season.
0: Let's send them off into
1: a
0: big close.
1: For yes, indeed.
0: And there's going to be some good days coming up, I saw.
1: Yeah, it looks like we're going to have a nice, decent week in the 60s, which is good, especially if you have to be standing out in the parking lot serving root beer. All right, bottom of the hour. We're going to check in with Fox News. Jared has the

0: headlines. We've got your forecast from Channel 3's First Alert Weather Center. Then we're going to be talking to the folks from Turning Point in Addison County. They got a big event coming up. Keep it here on News Talk WVMT.
1: Fox News, I'm CJ Papa. President Trump set to address the UN General Assembly in New York City at 10 a.m. Eastern.
2: At this global summit, he's also expected to tap into key issues like conflicts around the world and artificial intelligence. Trump is expected to double down on his pro-AI stance, even amid a growing conversation around the threat AI could pose without regulations.
1: Fox's Alex Hogan in Washington. The president will meet on the sidelines with the new British Prime Minister Andy Burnham, Venezuela's interim president Delcy Rodriguez, and Ukraine's Volodymyr Zelensky. Police in Georgia have not released any details about a potential shooter, identified any suspects in the attack that left two young brothers ages 11 and 12 dead in DeKalb County. Two women were wounded as well. And diesel up a penny overnight, setting a new record at $6.52 a gallon. That from AAA. 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
3: Good morning, I'm Jared Cirillo with your local news update on WVMT. We'll have your latest weather forecast coming up from the Channel 3 Weather Center. Stay with us. A Vermont jury has convicted Jason Eaton on three counts of attempted murder for the 2023 shooting of three Palestinian-American college students in Burlington. The jury deliberated about 2 hours yesterday before rejecting Eaton's insanity defense. Prosecutors argued that he was responsible for the November 2023 shooting, which left Hisham Arwartani paralyzed. The victims' families claim the verdict brings some measure of justice, while Eaton's attorneys say they plan to file a motion. A tractor-trailer crash is responsible for a major mess in Bennington. The crash Monday afternoon on Route 9. Hazardous materials spilled from the tractor-trailer, and the road had to be shut down in both directions between Barney Road to the junction of Route 8 in Searsburg. Thankfully, though, no injuries were reported. Bernie Sanders is fresh off what he calls a major foreign policy address. Sanders spoke yesterday in New York City at the Riverside Church on the eve of the UN General Assembly. Sanders says we must continue our efforts to end President Trump's disastrous war in Iran, speak out against Israel for its genocide in Gaza, and end all funding for the extreme right-wing Netanyahu regime, he said. Sanders also claims the exponential rise in income and wealth inequality is a global phenomenon and the most important economic reality of our times. He called artificial intelligence a threat to humanity, and he says he will help introduce a bill that will permanently ban AI development. Today's weather from WCAX is next. I'm Jared Cirillo, WVMT News.
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3: The autumnal equinox, which means it's officially the first day of fall, and it'll sure be feeling like it with a chilly start today, and we're in for a string of some very pleasant fall-like days ahead. For today, morning clouds clear quickly for full sunshine through the afternoon, with highs reaching those low to mid-60s. Evening skies stay clear and quiet for outdoor plans, dipping to a chilly low near 40 and even upper 30s overnight. Wednesday brings continued sunshine with slightly milder temperatures in the mid-60s. For Channel 3, I'm First Alert Meteorologist Gunnar Console.
4: Thanks, Gunnar. Currently around the Champlain Valley, kind of holding steady in the low 40s. 42 degrees right now in Burlington, 42 in Plattsburgh, 43 in Middlebury, and clear skies, and 42 degrees right now in St. Albans. 737 on News Talk WVMT.
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0: Welcome back to the Morning Drive, everybody. We are back on this Tuesday morning. 100 days left in the year. 265 down out of 365.
4: I can't believe it.
0: Can you believe it?
4: No.
0: Where is this year going?
4: It's flying by. First day of fall.
0: That's
4: all good.
0: That's right. And now, joining us in studio, we're happy to have joining us, is Danielle Wallace, and she's the executive director. I'm going to say what it was called, which is the Addison County Turning Point Center, but it has now been changed. The name's been changed, and it's now called the Peer Recovery Center, right?
7: That's it. Yep.
0: All right, so Danielle, first of all, talk to us about the Peer Turning Point Center, what you guys do. I know there's a Chittenden County Turning Point Center. Are you guys affiliated with them?
7: Yes, so we're partner organizations. We all are our own private nonprofits, but we do very similar work. So we're providing peer support with substance use and other addictions. So differently in clinical, we're really there as a peer, as somebody who's walked a similar path to help people figure out where they want their path to go and how they want to get there.
4: So it actually, the name change is kind of just describes the organization at a higher level, because I didn't really understand that that as opposed to clinical, it's peer-to-peer.
7: Yes.
4: So you sit and talk with folks who've lived the experience and walked the walk.
7: Absolutely, yeah.
4: Now, you've got a relatively new space. I mean, I noticed that there was a lot of work done on that spot. And it's a great location, I think, right on Court Street.
7: Yeah.
4: Talk a bit about that and some of, it seems like you've expanded a number of your services and programs and outreach.
7: Yeah. Yeah. So we, 2 years ago, we really, as a board, wanted a space that we felt brought integrity to recovery. When people are struggling in active addiction, often, they lose a lot of that integrity. And most people are really good people that are just struggling. So we really wanted to find a space that would bring that and also bring us, we were behind the car wash, kind of really that stigma of like tucked in the corner. AA meetings are typically in church basements, and we really wanted to bring it out into the open in the public. And so we are right on Court Street. We have a space that we've renovated. We received some federal money as well as private money to purchase our building and then renovate it. And now we have this wonderful space that allows for our coaches to meet individually and then for us to hold meetings as well as community events. And we really want to widen that scope of recovery to bring in the community and really at the core, it's wellness.
4: Yeah.
0: And Danielle, you must have just changed the name pretty recently, right? Because your jacket still says Turning Point Center.
7: It does. We changed it in June. Yep.
0: Yeah. So they got to get you a new jacket.
7: Yes, I do need a new jacket.
0: So we know we always have heard about both the Chittenden County Turning Point Center now and the Addison County Turning Point Center, which is now the Peer Recovery Center.
7: Yes.
0: the great work that you do. Can you give us some examples

0: differences that, because I know there are so many examples of differences that you've made in that the recovery, peer recovery center now has made in someone's life.
1: Yeah, so some of the programs, one of the programs that we started a couple of years ago was mobile coaching. So Addison County is so spread out. The bus system does their best, but it's impossible to, you know, capture all the towns in Addison County. So we have coaches that are meeting people anywhere in Addison County through some prevention and then state money. We've been able to fund that. And over the last 3 years, we've really notice not only does it capture people that have lost their license, can't drive, but also people that are really struggling and not ready to walk into a recovery center, but they're willing to meet with a coach at their house. And in time, through those relationships and through a coach just sitting there and being that support, they are able to make changes. They're able to get into recovery, stay in recovery, you know, find gainful employment, you know, that. Those stories are happening all the time. We also have a street outreach program where we're really working closely with our unhoused, not only to support them, but also to continue to bring up those conversations that when we keep our space clean, there's less problems and they don't ask you to leave. So we work really as a conduit between the community as well as our in-house population.
0: We're talking to Danielle Wallace. She is from the Peer Recovery Center now with the new name down in Addison County. If you got a question for Danielle, give us a call on the Martin's Coins and Jewelry Hotline, 888-414-03.
2: So I noticed, so there's a lot of one-on-one, because you think about, and I think everybody knows somebody struggling with addiction at this point. I think we all do. And so I don't know if it's uncommon, but usually you think of group settings. You think of, like, you referenced that you have, you know, maybe AA meetings and things like that, but which you facilitate group settings, but engagement. But really, the one-on-one thing is kind of where that's your secret sauce or your difference. Is
1: yeah.
2: It?
1: Yeah. Yeah. And really that people get to decide what their path looks like and how they move towards that. There isn't any pressure to go to 12 steps and that we offer various groups. We have a walking group that meets every week. So they just go out in different spots in Middlebury and take a walk together. And then we have smart recovery. So we do various programs just to help people find what works for them, as well as supporting family members. We have one of our coaches that really specializes in working with that family unit because we know when someone's struggling, the whole family is struggling.
0: And Danielle, what kind of budget does the Peer Recovery Center have?
1: So around $700,000 a year, you know, it's been because of the building and everything, it's been a little different the last couple of years. But we're funded through private donations, foundations, and grants through the state and federal.
0: How much comes from the grants from the state?
1: So right now, about a third of it comes from grants from the state, maybe a little more sometimes.
0: And so it's important that you raise money on your own as well.
1: Yes.
0: And I know in regard to that, you have a big fundraising event coming up. Tell us about that.
1: Yeah, so we have our second annual Hope in Motion 1K and 5K run or walk, whatever a person chooses.
0: Walk for me.
1: Walk.
2: Yeah, I'm not running anymore either.
1: And
2: not
1: then,
2: that I ever did. But
1: okay. We're also doing a wellness fair after that. So we're going to have some bands play. So we have a couple live bands that are going to be there. M&T is our presenting sponsor, so we really appreciate their support.
0: It's this Sunday?
1: It is, yes. Yeah, right at the parking lot at Porter Medical Center, so 55 Collins Drive. And it's, you know, we'll have some food trucks, some activities. Our local Taekwondo teacher is going to do a demonstration. So it's just a lot of fun. It's really meant to be a family event, face painting, cotton candy. So we really want to bring in our community again and just celebrate wellness overall.
0: And how many times have you done this event?
1: This is our second year. Yeah.
0: And so typically it brings in a good deal of money for you?
1: I mean, you know, events are tough.

0: Do you find, with relation to the college, do you have folks that maybe, are there some peers, they may be a little young, but do you have folks reaching out from the college to either help or use your services?
1: Yeah, I mean, I think we, the college, we get some wonderful volunteers from the college that are either, you know, choosing not to use just because they're choosing not to use or in recovery themselves. We often hear stories from students about their experience, whether it's just community experience. And then, of course, we see students that are looking to make a change.
0: Yeah, you do.
2: How does the Peer Recovery Center connect with people? Obviously, mm-hmm. there are people out there that need help. That have an addiction, have developed an addiction. How do you end up connecting with those people?
1: Yeah. So, I mean, part of it is making it visible. And then our, we do a lot of outreach. So we have coaches that are at the local teen centers on a regular basis. We have coaches that are at the Charter House, which is our shelter. And then just making connection with our community partners is really key. We have a program where we go into the emergency department when somebody comes in at Porter. And part of it is just word of mouth, like most things in Vermont.
0: We were talking yesterday with the commissioner and deputy commissioner from the Department of Children and Families, and they were talking about how this new change in this law, it was particularly about the Hotel Motel program, but they were encouraged that the money, the dollars had not gone away, but had been shifted from paying motels to providing grants and money and services for direct help for folks. And then they also said it's going to take more than just the state. It's going to take all community partners. Have you been approached or were you aware of, you probably were because this is what you do, that there in that law change from the Hotel Motel program, there should be some state grants specifically designed to help organizations like yours?
1: Yeah, I mean, I think a lot of that's more related to housing, which is one thing we don't do. We are working closely with the V4, the Recovery Residents Statewide Organization, to stand up a recovery house in Addison County. That should be happening in the next year. So I think some of that, a lot of that support will probably circle around us, which is, support important, regardless if it comes to us or our community partners. This problem is space. It's that our shelters only have so much space in Addison County, and they're usually full.
0: And they're full. All right, well, we got to take a real quick break. If you've got any questions, we're talking with Danielle from the Peer Recovery Center, formerly the Turning Point Center. They got a big event coming up on Sunday. 888-414-0303. The Martin's Coins and Jewelry Hotline is open. Text line is on, and we'll be back on a Tuesday edition of The Morning Drive.
3: This is a Bloomberg Money Minute. Paramount Skydance has cleared a major hurdle to its $110 billion acquisition of Warner Brothers Discovery. The company settled lawsuits with 12 states and the Writers Guild, clearing the way for the deal to close. Paramount agreed to keep both major Hollywood studio lots in Los Angeles, invest $1.5 billion in U.S. film and TV production, and release at least 30 movies a year. Checking on your money, markets are in a holding pattern before this week's summit between President Trump and Chinese leader Xi Jinping. S&P futures are little changed this morning. And Google is making a push into the premium laptop market. The company is launching its new Google Books at $899 and up, designed to work seamlessly with Android phones. It will put Gemini AI to work on everything from searching files to understanding what's on your screen. 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Courtney Donahoe, Bloomberg Radio.
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2: Welcome back to the Morning Drive, everybody. We are back and we're continuing our discussion with Danielle Wallace from what was formerly the Addison County Turning Point Center, but is now the Peer Recovery Center in Addison County, of course. Danielle, and if you have a question for Danielle about the Peer Recovery Center in Addison County, give us a call on the Martin's Coins and Jewelry Hotline, 888-414-0303. Danielle, let's give it, well, before I ask you that question, let's go to the phones. We ask for calls.
3: Good morning.
2: Ah.
3: All right.
2: Okay. Call back. Danielle, how long have you been with the Peer Recovery Center and how did you get involved? And is there a personal connection for you?
4: Sure. Yeah. So I moved to Vermont in 2016. I'm in recovery myself. So I have been sober for over a decade. And when I moved here, my daughter was 9 months old. I really didn't have much. I moved in with my aunt and uncle. And in the beginning, I needed a lot of support. I wasn't employed when I came here. I was new to sobriety. It wasn't my first time in sobriety, but really needed support. And, through that, through what was the Turning Point Center, I was able to build a community of other people that were in recovery. I got involved in their board about 8 years ago, and I've been the director for the last 4 years. And most of my staff were participants at one point, including myself.
2: So you have a hands-on experience with this issue, yes. Obviously, and have come out the other side and done well. And for you personally, what was the biggest challenge you faced in overcoming that? Obviously, you needed help, and the Turning Point Center was there for you.
4: Yeah, so finding that community and being willing to reach out and step out of your comfort zone and connect with other people. It is very difficult to find recovery in a bubble alone, but finding that community of other people that understood, from the outside looking in, addiction looks insane, right? People do really things they would never do for substances or because of substances. So finding people that were there and weren't judging that and, were able to make their own path forward, it brings hope. And that's what we do.
2: And I know it is big, but the issue for people with the stigma of this issue, that maybe some people don't want to seek help because they don't want it to be known.
4: Yeah, I think it comes on both sides, addiction doesn't discriminate, but it also, the stigma is real. So we still see that. I think we've made a lot of progress in that area, especially in Vermont, where we have brought it out into the light, but it's still there. We still get that, oh, you're close to the high school. Oh, what does that mean? And it means that people are getting well and getting support, and that's what we want.
2: What do you think is the biggest challenge going forward for the Peer Recovery Center?
4: I think that funding is always, ebbs and flows, and, we have a really strong staff. But I think that's always the challenge you face in any nonprofit every year is, how do you bring in these dollars that are outside of public dollars so that you can keep a staff and you can keep a skilled staff so that you can pay them well? So that's always the challenge.
5: Now, say there's somebody that knows someone or is listening and they're struggling. How do they connect? Can they just walk into the center? How does it work?
4: Yeah, so that's what's the heart of peer support is there isn't 12 documents to sign or you don't have to have anything with you. You can just walk in. You can give us a call, especially for folks in Addison County. If you're not ready to walk in, they can give us a call and a coach can come to you. And so there is not all those hoops to jump through.
5: I bet you're finding, particularly, I think it's really smart to go

0: to your customers. I mean, in Addison County, because it is spread out. Mm-hmm. So when you introduce this mobile program, is it as successful or more successful or more used than you would have anticipated?
1: No, I think we this year actually put a plan into expanding. I think people just don't know about it.
0: Yeah.
1: Because I thought we would see more of it. It ebbs and flows, just mm-hmm. like all of our programs. But this year we're going to do some community events at some of the smaller towns, so people really know it's available.
0: Yeah, I think that's got to be hard too, is reaching the people that need your services.
1: Yes.
0: And how do you connect with them?
1: Yeah. Definitely.
0: So this Sunday, though, you got an event coming up, and it's right at the hospital parking lot. Because I was like, wait a minute, 55 Collins Drive. Isn't that the hospital?
1: It is.
0: It is. So right there in the big parking lot out front on Sunday, you got food trucks. It's a 5K run or walk, which is nice.
1: Yes.
0: And it's a fundraiser, but it's also just a big festival, informational festival get together and things.
1: Yeah. Yeah, that's what's most important about it. It's just, you know, to build that community.
2: And if somebody listening wants to go, Danielle, do they need to register, sign up? What do they have to do?
1: Yeah, you can register before at Run Sign Up. You just put in Hope in Motion, but we can register people there. So anybody under 18 registers for free for the 1K or the 5K, and then all the other activities are free. So there is, if people are interested in going, doing the walk or run, come on out and listen to some music. That's all free.
2: And so give us the details one more time, just if anybody missed it the first time.
1: Yeah, so Sunday on September 27th at 55 Collins Drive. It starts at 9. We're asking people to come a little bit early if they're going to do the 1K or the 5K to get registered. And then after that's done, we're going to be there about till 1 o'clock. Come get some food, listen to some music. We'll have the Taekwondo demonstration. It should be a lot of fun.
0: Is the run walk out towards the Eddie Horse Farm?
1: It's the Tam Trail.
0: Okay.
1: So it's out towards behind the college athletic fields and then out. It's really beautiful.
0: It's gorgeous. That's what I was thinking. Not only is it, and it'll be spectacular. By Sunday, there's going to be a little color there too. Yeah. So it'll be really pretty.
2: All right. The big event is this Sunday, September 27th at 55 Collins Drive, Porter Hospital. Starts at 9. People should show up a little bit earlier. Danielle Wallace, the executive director for what was the Addison County Turning Point Center, now the Peer Recovery Center in Addison County.
1: Yes.
2: Danielle, thanks for the great work you're doing, and thanks for being on The Morning Drive.
1: Thank you.
0: You bet. Thanks. All right, top of the hour is approaching. We're going to check in with ABC News. Jared has the local headlines. We got the forecast from Channel 3's First Alert Weather Center, and then she used to be Lieutenant Governor, and she's running for Lieutenant Governor again. Molly Gray will be with us after the top of the hour break. Keep it here on News Talk WVMT.
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7: Good morning. I'm Jared Cirillo. Here are the headlines we're following. A Vermont jury has convicted Jason Eaton for 3 counts of attempted murder in the 2023 shooting of 3 Palestinian-American college students in Burlington. A tractor-trailer crash is responsible for a major mess in the community of Bennington. And we'll talk about Bernie Sanders, fresh off what he calls a major foreign policy address. He talked a lot, including about how he will help introduce a bill next week to permanently ban the development of artificial intelligence. We'll have full details on all of these stories and others coming up next. But first, it's ABC News on Burlington and Plattsburgh's number one news talk station.

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1: From ABC News, I'm Sherry Preston. Tens of thousands of airline passengers stuck for hours along the East Coast on Monday with residual problems still affecting airports this morning. ABC's Gio Benitez says it all started after a cable line was cut in New Jersey, prompting delays and cancellations.
2: The ground stops expanding to Washington, D.C. New York City's JFK and LaGuardia impacted too. Nearly 100 flights diverted, some flights leaving Europe for the U.S. also turning back.
3: The FAA has implemented a ground stop for all traffic into the New York area.
2: Today's incident comes just 24 hours after a separate equipment failure at New York's regional facility Sunday. Flights slowed for several hours. The FAA now investigating.
1: President Trump made it to New York, where he will address the UN General Assembly in a couple of hours. Hanging over his speech, the U.S. war with Iran and the energy price increases because of it.
4: Trump said this conflict would last just weeks, but we are now 7 months into this, and the war is widening in the region with no end in sight. Now, the president today is expected to argue that the war is necessary to prevent Iran from obtaining a nuclear weapon, but that argument has not been enough to prevent this conflict from being deeply unpopular as oil and gas prices continue to rise.
1: ABC Chief White House Correspondent Mary Bruce. Anger in the Texas Capitol after another shooting by ICE. ABC's Pierre Thomas is there.
5: Monday evening, frustrated protesters taking to the streets of Austin after a Venezuelan man who was working as a DoorDash driver and who was shot by ICE agents tells reporters he has not received proper medical care. Overnight, we learned that in the face of mounting pressure, Wilbur Rafael Garces Perez has been moved to a medical center after spending hours in an immigration detention center, even though he says he still had a bullet lodged in his back.
1: A Mississippi grand jury returning no charges in the case of Nolan Wells, the teenager found dead after a July 4th trip. This is ABC News.
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0: Good morning, I'm Jared Cirillo with your local news update on WVMT. We'll have your latest weather forecast coming up from the Channel 3 Weather Center. Stay with us. A Vermont jury has convicted Jason Eaton on 3 counts of attempted murder for the 2023 shooting of 3 Palestinian-American college students in Burlington. The jury deliberated about 2 hours yesterday before rejecting Eaton's insanity defense. Prosecutors argued that he was responsible for the November 2023 shooting, which left Hisham Arwartani paralyzed. The victims' families claim the verdict brings some measure of justice, while Eaton's attorneys say they plan to file a motion. A tractor-trailer crash is responsible for a major mess in Bennington. The crash Monday afternoon on Route 9. Hazardous materials spilled from the tractor-trailer, and the road had to be shut down in both directions between Barney Road to the junction of Route 8 in Searsburg. Thankfully, though, no injuries were reported. Bernie Sanders is fresh off what he calls a major foreign policy address. Sanders spoke yesterday in New York City at the Riverside Church on the eve of the UN General Assembly. Sanders says we must continue our efforts to end President Trump's disastrous war in Iran, speak out against Israel for its genocide in Gaza, and end all funding for the extreme right-wing Netanyahu regime, he said. Sanders also claims the exponential rise in income and wealth inequality is a global phenomenon and the most important economic reality of our times. He called artificial intelligence a threat to humanity, and he says he will help introduce a

bill that will permanently ban AI development. Today's weather from WCAX is next. I'm Jared Cirillo, WVMT News.

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5: It's the autumnal equinox, which means it's officially the first day of fall, and it'll sure be feeling like it with a chilly start today, and we're in for a string of some very pleasant fall-like days ahead. For today, morning clouds clear quickly for full sunshine through the afternoon, with highs reaching those low to mid-60s. Evening skies stay clear and quiet for outdoor plans, dipping to a chilly low near 40 and even upper 30s overnight. Wednesday brings continued sunshine with slightly milder temperatures in the mid-60s. For Channel 3, I'm First Alert Meteorologist Gunnar Konsol.
6: Thanks, Gunnar. It's slowly warming up out there. 44 degrees right now in Burlington, 45 in Plattsburgh, 44 in St. Albans, and 45 in clear skies in Middlebury right now, 8:08 on a Tuesday morning, right here on News Talk WVMT.
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8: Welcome back to the Morning Drive, everybody. We are back and joining us now in studio, and we are pleased to have her with us in person. It's the former Lieutenant Governor for the state of Vermont, Molly Gray. Good morning, Molly.
9: Good morning. Wonderful to be in studio. Good to see you both.
8: Yeah. Thanks for coming in. I think the last time was just a little ways before the primary vote, right?
9: It was. Feels kind of like yesterday, but lots happened since then. We're still working hard.
8: Time flies when you're having fun, as they say. So, Molly, let's get right into this issue, which we had a call or two about right off the bat, the first thing this show started this morning, and that was the Tunbridge Fair. Tunbridge World's Fair. Excuse me, I stand corrected. And not the first time I stand corrected, but there was a comment you made that, and I'm not going to try to describe, I'll let you describe it, but there, it's being sort of turned into that you said dairy farm is dead in Vermont, or there's no room for dairy farming or large dairy farms or whatever it was. But I want to give you a chance to respond, because when people called, I said, look, Molly Gray is going to be on the show this morning and we'll hear from her. And I know you're eager to talk about it.
9: Yeah, no, thanks so much. And thanks for everyone for tuning in this morning, happening to take as many calls or anything. It's always a pleasure to come into the studio. Yeah, you know, it's just funny. Like, in Vermont, we have a choice to run really positive, issue-focused campaigns, or some folks, unfortunately, John Rogers in this case, wants to just go kind of dirty and engage in what I think is some, frankly, nasty campaigning. So let's just back it up. I grew up on a vegetable and dairy farm in rural Orange County, a dairy still run by my family today, and the needs of Vermont's agricultural community isn't hypothetical for me. It's deeply personal. And I want to hand it to the Rural Vermont Rising community. And for folks who don't know about this group, you know, a group of nearly 18,000 members here in Vermont, I think it's one of the most successful grassroots movements in modern day history, without question. And they've been phenomenal in advocating for significant changes to land use policy, farm viability in the state. And on Friday, they invited me and John Rogers to have a debate at the Tunbridge Fair. And I was like, let's go. Yes. Like home, Orange County, home county. Let's talk about

0: ag. Let's talk about farm viability. Let's talk about where we go from Act 181. John didn't show up. They actually changed the format, and it was going to be me and then Phil Scott and then John Rogers and Amanda Janew. Phil and John did not show up. So I sat down with the leaders there and had a half an hour conversation, and we talked about all sorts of things. And one of the things that we talked about was how in Vermont we've lost hundreds of dairy farms. And unfortunately, I don't think that what's happening right now for dairy in Vermont is getting even close to enough attention as it needs to get. We are expected to lose 50 more dairy farms this year. We started the year at 414, and by 2036, it's expected that we'll only have 200 farms left. And so I was talking about, and will continue to talk about, what dairy farms are experiencing right now. Longer transportation times for milk, milk being processed oftentimes now out of state. We see mass consolidation. They're not getting more money for that. More money is coming out of the milk check that they get. Increased fuel costs. Diesel is extremely expensive. Anyone who's trying to fill up a tank right now and driving a truck gets it. I have a diesel, like I get it. Labor costs, fertilizer costs, and then our regulatory system in the state with increased property taxes, a lot of the big land use regulations. So costs of production keep going up, yet milk prices continue to stay the same. And that's what I was articulating, saying it is financially extremely hard to be a dairy in Vermont, and you've got a false choice. You either take on more cows to produce more milk and consolidate, or you have to close. And that's what I was talking about. And frankly, you know, I think it's a failure, both of course federal leadership, but also of state leadership right now, that we don't have an urgent statewide action plan to save dairy in Vermont, because it's one of our largest economies.
1: So I just want to be clear. So the clip that was sent to me, the clips where you're saying something like, "There's unfortunately, there's not room. It doesn't appear there's room
0: articulating the real scope of the problem. I said that it's not financially viable for a lot of dairy farms in Vermont right now. And that is absolutely true. Talk to any dairy farmer in the state right now, and all of the pressures that they are facing are so extreme. And that's a failure of policy, and it's a failure of leadership.
1: And we've got calls coming in we want to get to, but just one more on this a little bit is, we had Bill Rowell on the show a couple of weeks back. He's a big dairy farmer in Franklin County. And he talked about the loss of dairy farmers in Vermont, and as you said, it's going to continue to go down. But it seemed like he was saying that we're losing a lot of the small farms too, that the bigger dairy farms are maybe the only ones that will be able to make
0: exactly.
1: It seemed like.
0: And we are, because again, it's a false choice, right? It's like you either get more cows to be able to produce more milk, even though milk prices aren't going up, they're staying stable, if not declining. And then the costs keep going up, but most folks just have to close. And so we don't even have, what do we need to do? We need to make sure dairy farmers are getting fair milk prices, that we're supporting local and regional economies, so milk doesn't have to be shipped as far. Folks are getting more for their milk. And frankly, looking at unnecessary red tape that continues to drive up milk prices. And I just want to say this, I wish that John Rogers had shown up in Tunbridge and we could have sat across the table and had a civil, thoughtful, issue-focused conversation about that. And that's what I'm here for. That's what I want to do. And frankly, I think that's what Vermonters deserve.
2: All right, let's grab some calls for you. Good morning. You're live on The Morning Drive.
3: Yes, good morning. First of all, regarding dairy, good grief. We don't need a statewide policy. I mean, what's happening with dairy is the small farms are closing, the small family farms are closing, that's true, but there's just as much, if not more, cows. The acreage is still in production. What's happening is no different than if Walmart opens next to a little Ben Franklin store. The Ben Franklin store is going to close. Statewide policy is not going to solve that. But the purpose for my call really is, there's a lot of conflicting messages from the progressive Democrats on what to do with the second home tax revenue. On one side, there are some that claim it's going to be used to offset, to offset spending, to give us taxpayers a little relief. But then there's you, who claimed on your last visit here that you were going to you want to use that revenue for new programs. So which is it? If you folks can't get the same message out there, why should we support it?
0: Good morning. Thank you for the call. And let's move to

0: sounds like the call is really about the different proposals that are out there on taxing second homes in Vermont. And for me, everything comes back to lowering costs. How are we bringing down property taxes for Vermonters and not just doing band-aid solutions here or there where we're trying to use one-time money that we don't have anymore to buy down property taxes? But we're actually looking at what is the largest driver of property taxes. And the largest driver, as you probably know, is education spending. And one of the largest budget lines in our education budget is healthcare. That's gone up in some cases 35%, 15 to 35% in the last few years. And so there's no amount of school consolidation, which we know needs to happen in some forms, starting with our high schools, in some cases, and middle schools, because we've lost 40,000 students in the last 40 years. But at the end of the day, it is addressing healthcare costs in Vermont that are going to bring down property taxes and help stabilize the state, make it a better place for business, ensure that business can continue to operate and pay health insurance for their employees. And so I'm a big supporter. If we're able to effectively define what it means to have a second home, and we're not talking about hunting camps, we're not talking about worker housing, we're really talking about folks who live out of state who have large luxury homes in Vermont, that they're not in any way paying a lower tax rate, property tax rate. And whether we can define that, one, two, figure out how much revenue we could get, and then whether we can invest that in something like universal primary care that keeps people out of hospitals, brings down hospital costs, brings down health insurance premiums, and puts Vermont on a more stable path forward, and at the end of the day provides meaningful, lasting property tax relief to Vermonters. That's what I'm about, real plans with guaranteed returns on investment.
1: Let's grab another call. Good morning. You're live on the Morning Drive.
2: Good morning, Molly. I think I know the answer to this question, but I just want to confirm, do you intend to support or oppose Props 3 and 4? Why?
0: Yeah, thank you so much for reaching out. And I absolutely will support both, and I want to take a moment to make sure anyone listening knows what those proposals are about. Proposal 3 is an amendment to our Vermont Constitution to include workers' rights, the right to organize, the right to collectively bargain, which is a fundamental right. We see the rights of workers all across this country coming under attack. We see the ability of unions to organize under threat. And so it's extremely important right now in our state, where we have a strong tradition going back to burying our grand industry of organized labor, making sure that that right is protected here. So that's Prop 3. Prop 4 is Vermont's Equal Rights Amendment and is making sure that all Vermonters have equal rights under the law. And I encourage all Vermonters to support both. It's extremely important in this moment.
1: Can I ask about Prop 3? Because my understanding is, and it's always been, Vermonters are free to organize now. The difference is it would require certain workers to be members of unions to work in certain jobs.
0: Yeah, I think the devil is always in the details, but in broad strokes, it protects that right. And
1: it protects the right, but it also kind of forces it, doesn't it?
0: I guess it depends if you're working in a place where union membership is required, you know, as part of employment, then yes.
1: Yeah. Okay. I just wanted to clarify that because on the surface, I think I completely agree. I'm just not a big person on forcing things on people, but so that's the nuanced difference of it.
0: Yeah, and I would just say for me it's pretty personal. My husband's been a Teamster, a proud Teamster, for 20 plus years, and that's meant that we have health insurance, that he's got a pension.
1: Yeah,
0: it means that like if something happens to him and he can't fly a plane, that we still have
1: support. My grandfather started the bookbinding union outside of New York City.
0: So you know, it provides. We talk a lot about supporting working families, but unions are fighting for working families. And that's really important right now. We need economic security, and we need to know that, like, you put in a hard day's work and that you're going
3: to
0: be taken care of.
3: We got to go to a break in just a minute, Molly, but I want to just get you to react to this. This is what Rob Roper says in his column about this. Now, Rob Roper is a conservative columnist. But he says, the amendment that proponents assure us just reaffirms a worker's already existing right to join a union. That sounds nice, and it's the part spoken out loud. The quiet part mumbled into their sleeves is that it would constitutionally take away a worker's right to not join a union or pay dues or fees to said union without losing

0: losing access to employment opportunities. That does not sound nice because it isn't. It's thuggery, he says, and neither is it good policy, especially in making Vermont more affordable, if making Vermont more affordable is your objective. How do you respond to what Rob Roper says about
1: that?
0: He's saying it's going to make Vermont less affordable and it's going to make people have to join a union, I think, as Anthony was alluding to.
1: Yeah. Let's just take a step back.
0: Whether they want to or not.
1: Yeah, take a step back for a moment. And let's talk about the reality of what it means to try to make a living and survive in Vermont. My generation, we are here ride or die, not because it's affordable, but because we love this state. We have an aging population, a shrinking workforce, a demographic crisis. We don't have enough taxpayers. You talk to business after business, employer after employer. They can't find people because we don't even have enough housing in the state, and health insurance premiums are the highest in the country. What I care about is how we're making Vermont the best place for working families, which on every measure is going to help our economy, help our tax base, and turn around the future of the state. And if we have Proposal 3 that protects workers' rights and it helps us get on that path, it's the right thing
0: to do
1: right now.
0: Aren't they already protected, though?
1: It's not enshrined in our Constitution, which means ours as a state, we can always go farther in protecting rights. If the federal government changes
0: the rules. That means a right to work could never happen. If people change their mind and say, hey, we need a right to work and you don't have to, then that would mean it's in the Constitution. You can never do that now.
1: Well, it all comes back to, I guess, our values as a state. And I think that the legislature, this is an area where the legislature has taken steps to make sure workers in Vermont are protected come what may nationally. And that's really important right now.
2: 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Just hang with us if you want to join the conversation. Got any questions for Molly? 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We'll be back in 60 seconds right here on The Morning Drive.
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0: We are back on The Morning Drive with former Lieutenant Governor Molly Gray and current candidate for Lieutenant Governor in Vermont. And the Martin's Coin and Jewelry Hotline is open, 888-414-0303.
2: And let's go back to the phones. Good morning. 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
9: Good morning. I had a quick question on the proposal there. And I thought a few years ago the federal government passed a law that said that it was against the law to require an employer, an employee, to join a union to have a job. Is that at odds with the current proposal?
1: Thanks so much for the call and for the question. You know, this, I don't actually know the answer to that question, and I like to do a bit more research and get back to you. And you know, I think that the devil's always in the details and broad strokes. This proposal is an extremely important one for Vermont. But then how it's legislated ultimately and how it fits into employer policies does matter. So thanks for the question. Happy to look into it and happy to report back.
0: And Molly, do you think, we've got more calls to get to, we'll get right to you, but do you think that the average person, voter in Vermont, knows what these two are right now? Because I really don't think so, Prop 3 and Prop 4. And it concerns me that people are going to be getting ready to vote any time now. And I just don't think enough attention has been paid to these. We are going to try, and we will, get someone on from the proponent and opponent side to So to try to help that, but yeah. I feel like most people don't know what they are.
1: Yeah, absolutely. And I think that's a great

0: great idea. I'm certainly doing everything I can on the campaign trail to make sure Vermonters know, because nobody likes getting a ballot. I mean, this is going to be on the ballot, right?
1: Right.
0: And ballots go out October 1st. What is that, next week already?
2: Next week? Yeah.
0: And we have universal ballots. So any registered voter in Vermont is going to get their ballot, and we want to make sure. So if folks have questions, you can definitely go to, there's a Prop 3 website with strong explanation, and I encourage folks to do their research. I'll be doing some events with Mike Pichak, our treasurer, tomorrow night, actually, to make sure there's a lot of support for it.
1: And almost some non-registered voters got ballots sent to them, but that's a whole different story. Okay.
2: Let's go to the phones. Good morning. You're live on the Morning Drive.
3: Yeah, these are horrible bills. They are going to raise our taxes. We're going to get sued because they are unlawful. And you're forcing people like me to get into a job and pay into a union who gives 90% of their donations to Democrats. So you're forcing everybody to support Democrats. It's a horrible bill, and I'm sure you're not being truthful. Are you telling everybody that when you go on the campaign trail, Molly?
1: Telling everybody what?
0: It sounds like the caller is not supportive of collective bargaining and the right to organize, and everyone's entitled to their own views, but as I've said, we have a strong tradition here in Vermont of fighting for working families. That's what you can expect from me. The benefit of unions is not hypothetical for me. It's deeply personal, and what Vermonters deserve right now is be able to have a fair wage, to be able to retire with dignity, to be able to have coverage when they get sick, to have proper health insurance. I mean, those are just the basics, and I'm going to keep fighting for those every single day.
1: Molly, I want to, we only have a minute or so before the break, so I don't want to get into anything too deep. We'll save that for when we come back. But are you running together with Amanda Janew? I've had people ask me about this, saying, I supported Molly before when she was a centrist Democrat. I'm not sure she's still a centrist. And I've had a number of people say to me, like, I want to know, is she with Amanda Janew? Because some people view Amanda as much farther left than they thought you were. So are you with Amanda Janew's candidacy for governor?
0: I'll be absolutely voting for Amanda Janew. I think she has a lot of terrific ideas and policies at a time when we need new thinking, new energy for Vermont. At the same time, there's areas where I have different experience, right? Like, I've been working with the refugee community, helping to grow our workforce the last three years. You know, she's an economist. I'm a former assistant attorney general. I actually think our skill set's pretty strong in this moment where we need a lot of diverse experience. We're doing some events together. And there's also times where I'm like, I'm headed down to Brad, or I'm headed up to Franklin County, and she's got her own schedule. But you'll see us out there a lot, and I believe in her, and I'll be supporting her.
1: Do you consider yourself to be coming from the centrist part of the Democratic Party or from the farther left part of the party?
0: You know what? I'm just going to be real candid with you. I'm so done with the labels, and I'm not even sure what they mean anymore. What I care about, supporting working families, lowering costs, protecting the rights of Vermonters, and let's pick an issue and get into it. And we could talk about where I stand on housing and how we can cut more red tape so we can build more housing that Vermonters can afford, how we can bring down health insurance premiums, how we can make Vermont a good place to do business and grow our workforce. And I guess, like, that's why I think for me, staying deeply focused on the issues, bringing together all sorts of Vermonters. I've got support from Republicans, independents, progressives, Democrats. I really don't care about which party you affiliate with. I care about what skill and talent and ideas do you have right now that can help us solve our biggest challenges.
1: All
0: and
1: right.
0: Anyone, no, I'm going to end with this. Anyone who wants to try to divide us right now, that is a disservice to the state at a time where our biggest challenges are protecting us from those from the outside, from nationally, who may not want to see us succeed.
1: We'll get into some of those issues when we come back.
2: That's right. Bottom of the hour, 8:31 right now. We're going to check in with Fox News. Jared has the headlines. We got the forecast from Channel 3, and we'll be back with Molly Gray. Keep it here on News Talk WVMT.
4: Fox News. I'm Gianna DeLosi. President Trump addressing the UN General Assembly in New York City today.
5: Conflicts around the world and artificial intelligence. Trump is expected to double down on his pro-AI stance, even amid a growing conversation around the threat AI could pose without regulation.

0: regulations. Some Democrats, including Senator Bernie Sanders, are calling for a pause on advanced AI research.
1: Fox's Alex Hogan. Trump kicks off his trip to New York City with a productive meeting with Mayor Mamdani to talk about affordable housing and immigration.
2: I want what's good for New York. I want what's good for the country. So if I had a choice of having him be a bad mayor or horrible mayor, I don't want that. I want him to be a great mayor, and he certainly got potential.
1: Now tomorrow, the president, or this week, the president hosts Chinese President Xi at the White House for a state dinner. AI discussions are on the menu. 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
5: Good morning. Your latest weather forecast from the Channel 3 Weather Center is coming up. As always, I'm Jared Cirillo on WVMT. Let's take a look at some local news stories. Some medical professionals are encouraged by the new flu vaccine. The FDA recently approved the vaccine that was made by mRNA or mRNA technology, like the COVID vaccine. Emily Bruce, a researcher at the UVM Larner College of Medicine, she told WCAX that people are getting a better immune response to vaccines that are made this way, other than the traditional way. It is only approved for those 50 and older right now, but the traditional vaccine is available for everyone else 6 months and older. It took a jury just a few hours to find Jason Eaton guilty on all counts in the attempted murder trial of shooting three Palestinian-American students in downtown Burlington in 2023. Eaton showed little to no reaction as the jury read the verdict while the victims hugged friends and family in the courtroom. The jury received the case about 11:30 Monday morning. They returned with a guilty verdict just before 1:30 p.m. Both the prosecution and the defense relied on the testimony of mental health experts as Eaton employed an insanity defense. The Burlington Animal Control Committee has ordered the euthanasia of Moose, a problem dog with a history of violence owned by former Franklin County Prosecutor Diane Wheeler. The city of Burlington recommended the step at a hearing held last month. The committee, which includes members of the police commission and local animal experts, handed down its official order on Monday. And a portion of Stratton Road in Rutland will be closed from now through October 16th as the town replaces a failed culvert. The closure will be in effect all day with a detour directing drivers from Cold River Road to Route 7 and then to Curtis Avenue. Officials say signs will be posted marking the closure and the detour route. Today's weather from WCAX is next. I'm Jared Cirillo, WVMT News.

0: then to Curtis Avenue. Officials say signs will be posted marking the closure and the detour route. Today's weather from WCAX is next. I'm Jared Cirillo, WVMT News.
1: Crisp breezes and fiery trees. Signs that change is coming. 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
1: The autumnal equinox, which means it's officially the first day of fall, and it'll sure be feeling like it with a chilly start today, and we're in for a string of some very pleasant fall-like days ahead. For today, morning clouds clear quickly for full sunshine through the afternoon with highs reaching those low to mid-60s. Evening skies stay clear and quiet for outdoor plans, dipping to a chilly low near 40 and even upper 30s overnight. Wednesday brings continued sunshine with slightly milder temperatures in the mid-60s. For Channel 3, I'm First Alert Meteorologist Gunnar Konsol.
2: Thanks, Gunnar. Currently around the Champlain Valley, still holding steady in the mid-40s. That's the short answer. 45 degrees in Burlington, 44 in Plattsburgh, 43 in Middlebury, and 43 degrees in St. Albans.
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5: Welcome back to The Morning Drive, everybody. We are back with Lieutenant Governor candidate, former Lieutenant Governor Molly Gray. And if you have questions for Molly, give us a call on the Martin's Coins and Jewelry Hotline, 888-414-0303. Now, Molly, I totally get it. You said you don't like labels. Although I look at Democrat, Republican are kind of labels in their own way. But I do have to ask you about something that you may not like as a label, but you did fill out the Democratic Socialist, Green Mountain Democratic Socialists of America survey. And I have to say, I was a little surprised you were 10 for 10. Every question they had on their survey, you answered in the affirmative. And let's be, the labels or not, the Democratic Socialists of America are a very far left organization. So I want to ask you about a couple of those. For example, you say this, and one of the questions that they ask is about tax the rich. It says, do you support increasing income tax on Vermonters making over $250,000 and a wealth proceed tax? You said yes.
6: With a caveat that any investment that we make in Vermont today, if we're going to raise taxes on some Vermonters, I've always been open to recouping some of the Trump tax cuts, and we really need to find out like what really are Trump tax cuts for some Vermonters and what are not, and then where we're recouping some funds, we're investing that directly in programs, universal primary care specifically, as part of a healthcare surcharge that actually provides meaningful long-term property tax relief.
5: And a wealth proceeds tax?
6: No, and I don't agree with that, and so I have to go back and look at that.
5: Okay, because they have you down here as a yes on that.
6: Yeah, I'll have to go back and look at it. Thank you.
5: Okay. And then on, abolish ICE. They said do you not just reform ICE, but you say flat out abolish it?
6: I would say at this point, we've not seen ICE do much good for the state of Vermont. We see them pulling individuals who are lawfully in the state off of construction projects to build housing, trying to pull workers away from the jobs that need to be filled, be it in our healthcare sector or in different industries. And the ICE of today is not an immigration enforcement agency that was first set up. And while we know we need meaningful immigration reform in the state, the ICE of today is not doing us any good. And so, yeah, if it means abolish, it means abolish. If it means reform, it means reform. But ICE is not doing what it was intended to do years ago.
5: Okay, but your answer was you'd abolish it. I know they've done some bad things and they've overstepped and there's obviously been some horrific incidents, but then at the same time,
6: the ICE that we have operating today is not doing immigration enforcement. It is rounding up individuals in the state who are lawfully here, sending them to third countries that the U.S. Supreme Court just ruled on, right?
5: Seems like it would be reform, like it could, because if you right, abolish, like we need, where there are people we do need to get rid of, right?
6: We Some do, but people? Maybe it's not ICE anymore.
5: Okay.
6: Maybe it's a different

0: I don't want to get, we got to get some more calls, but I want to just get one more on you here, which is one more question. And this one was, do you support fully implementing Act 48 to provide universal single-payer health care? You said yes to that. That is, in essence, what Governor Shumlin proposed and had to abandon because the taxes were so overwhelming.
1: Yeah. So in Vermont, there was an effort, Act 48, to pass basically universal health care, right? To pass single-payer. It didn't work because the numbers didn't add up. I believe, and I think believe most Americans and Vermonters that believe that we need Medicare for all, right? And that's going to happen at the federal level. But right now, in this moment, something we can do that will provide meaningful property tax relief to the state, to Vermonters, that will ensure health care is a human right, that brings health care back to our communities, is universal primary care. And so, yeah, I think we ultimately should get to Act 48, but like the most immediate step in the coming years is universal primary care.
0: So one more, if you're talking to a voter, which obviously you do a lot,
1: yeah,
0: and a voter says to you, Molly, I supported you before because I thought, and I know you don't like the label, but they said I thought you were a centrist, and now I see that you're 10 for 10 in affirmative questions that the Democratic Socialists of America in Vermont asked you. What do you say to that person if they, like, their confidence is shaken, that is Molly really a centrist, or these answers make me a little nervous?
1: Yeah. I would say I talk to Vermonters every single day, and I'm not like, oh, are you a Republican, or are you a Democrat, or are you progressive, or are you part of the Democratic Socialists of America? Again, I keep coming back to the issues, and what I hear from Vermonters is that they are extremely concerned about ICE rounding up our neighbors at different times and in an unlawful way, that they are done with a Montpelier that is not working every single day to lower costs and not having a lieutenant governor at times a governor who's not putting forward a vision to address health care and housing. They're done with Vermont paying people $10,000 to move to the state, which we did a few years ago, which we thought was our best plan to address our demographic crisis. They want real solutions and real ideas. And again, I'm not here for the labels. Let's talk about the policy issue by issue and where we agree and where we disagree. And that's what I think is most important in this moment.
2: All right, let's grab some calls. Good morning. You're live on the Morning Drive.
3: Good morning. Is that me?
2: Yes, you're on the air.
3: I want to say something about Proposition 3. The confusion is that in 2018, there was a decision by the Supreme Court called the Janus decision that made it possible for public union members to opt out. In other words, they could opt out. They could keep their employment, but they could opt out of dues. They could opt out of membership and therefore opt out of dues. So anybody now who is for Prop 3, which would make all private unions, which would enable all private unions or any employer that was unionized, anybody who wanted to work there, it would have to be on condition of joining the union and paying dues. That's why it is absolutely ruinous for Vermont that wants to grow out of its distress at this point. It would keep any employer thinking about coming to Vermont away. No employer would want to be here with forced unionization. Thank you.
0: All right, Molly, anything further on that?
1: Just thank you for the call. I mean, I just want to continue to clarify that what Prop 3 does is enshrines a lot of the protections that we already have in state law and ensures that no law is adopted by the state that interferes with the right to collectively bargain or to unionize. And again, I'm happy to do more research and provide more information, but all of these are important questions, and we need to make sure that Vermonters have all the information they need to support Prop 3 wholeheartedly in November, if they so choose.
2: Let's grab another call. Good morning. You're live on the Morning Drive.
4: Good morning, everybody. I'm just wondering why she wants to hide what she represents. What are you afraid of to really tell the people who you really are? Thank you.
1: My name's Molly, so thanks for calling. And is there a specific issue or topic you'd like to discuss?
2: He hung up.
1: Okay.
0: Molly, let me ask you one. Somebody just sent me this text. They said, can you ask Molly if she supports the 32-hour work week? proposed by

0: we've got in Vermont, and that's where I stand. Yeah.
1: All right, let's go back to the phones. Good morning. You're live on the Morning Drive.
2: Good morning. You say to look at your policies instead of labeling you a Democrat, Republican, Independent, Socialist. And just like it was stated, your policies align with the DSA. And what Vermonters are worried about is overtaxing and overspending, and everything on your website is either going to result in more taxing and more spending. So explain to us how you're going to drive costs down by taxing us more and spending more. We're the third worst for overall tax burden in the state, in the U.S. We're the worst for healthcare costs. We are the worst for business environment. Across the board, we are in the we're the highest per pupil spending and below median results. None of your policies are going to reduce our costs. You're going to cost more. So explain how you're going to fix that.
3: All right, Molly.
0: Yeah, thank you so much, the caller, for identifying so many problems that are all true. And I hear about them every single day. And I guess Vermonters have a choice in this election. Collectively, Phil Scott and John Rogers have been in the legislature in Montpelier for 44 years. I think John Rogers alone, 18 of them, as a Democrat and then as a Republican. And I think, you know, we can continue to do the things that we've been doing, paying people $10,000 to move to Vermont and trying here and there to consolidate schools and kind of managing decline. Or we can say, man, if we want to support working families, if we want to lower costs, we need to have a landing pad. We need to have housing Vermonters can afford. And let's talk about additional ways that we can cut red tape with Act 250 or find consistencies in our municipal zoning code or building out a Vermont housing core, supporting the next generation of electricians and plumbers and carpenters to be able to build the housing that we need to grow our workforce and ultimately grow our tax base. Or I've already talked at length about how we're going to bring down ideas to bring down health insurance premiums, lower hospital costs. It actually, you know, helps our education system and brings down property taxes. I have a lot of really concrete ideas and proposals because, frankly, that's what Vermonters deserve right now. There are no ceremonial offices, the lieutenant governor's office in particular. I mean, I want a lieutenant governor who's out there doing exactly what I'm doing right now, putting forward ideas and real policy proposals the legislature could adopt next year that are going to provide real meaningful relief. No one's coming to save us.
3: And Molly, I know Anthony's got to take us to break in just a moment, but I just want to, so you talked about Phil Scott and John Rogers being in the legislature for a combined 44 years or lieutenant governor. So are you subscribing to what I hear almost every candidate for on the Democratic side say, which is, geez, Phil Scott's been governor for 10 years and Vermont's gotten less and less affordable under Phil Scott. And you tick off the housing and the property taxes and all that. Do you want Vermonters to believe that it's Phil Scott's fault and not the legislature, which have been in control of things and have overridden his vetoes that were meant to keep Vermont more affordable? They overrode him time after time.
0: Let's talk about it.
3: Is it some of the fault of your party?
0: Let's say, like, I'm so done with people pointing fingers, right? It's like, and there's a lot of attempts at one pointing fingers, a lot of attempts at saying, oh, it's this party, it's that party. And maybe it's a little bit of both. But what I can tell you is that next year we're going to have a new pro tem of the Senate, where there's going to be a new Speaker of the House. There are going to be a number of new legislators, hopefully a new lieutenant governor, and a lot of new thinking, new energy, new ideas at a time where, like, we're kind of stuck right now. And we have been stuck. And at a little bit of a gridlock in Montpelier, where we're seeing massive land use challenges that are making it really hard for farms to stay viable. We don't have a plan to address soaring energy costs. I don't know if anyone's tried to lock in a heating fuel rate for the winter right now. We haven't done much to diminish our reliance on foreign oil at a time where we also see, you know, Vermont gas facing pressures and green ground power with these tariffs and the trade war with Canada. So, like, there is so much happening to our state right now. And I keep coming back to Vermonters have a choice. We can stick with the same and continued focus on consolidation, or

0: We can focus on real, meaningful investments that actually lower costs, supporting working families. And I'm of that generation, a generation that's caring for a three-year-old, helping to care for my mom and for my parents. And we keep saying we want more of my generation in Vermont, but we've made it impossible to be here. And if we want changes for the next generation, we need to put the next generation at the center, and we need them leading this.
1: And so you feel we shouldn't stick with the same?
0: Yeah, I think it's time for a change. I wouldn't be running if I didn't think that was important.
1: And would that extend to the legislature?
0: We're going to see it.
1: We don't need the Democrats in charge of the House and Senate?
0: I'm not going to continue to play the label game. I don't think it's healthy. I really think it's actually, it's toxic. Yeah, but it's ultimately, it's about what skills and talent we have in the state and how we're going to bring folks together to solve our biggest challenges.
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0: Welcome back to the Morning Drive, everybody. We are back, the fastest hour in radio. Molly Gray, it's almost through the first. Like, is there a second hour coming?
4: All right, Let's hope not. And
0: whoa, what do you mean?
4: Just kidding. And it's always good to be on. Yeah, I appreciate it.
0: And we got some more calls coming in.
5: Let's grab another call. Good morning. You're live on the Morning Drive.
6: Yes, hello. I'm going to kind of repeat the same question I asked Amanda Janu the other day. But, and I'm not labeling anybody, but I'm a Vermont resident. I know who's been in charge in the Senate. I know all our problems from the local level up to state, whether it be the condition of Burlington, my property taxes, the Bad Idea Factory of the Global Warming Solutions Act or the Clean Heat Standard. I know who's proposing all that. I also know that Phil Scott has proposed real hard decisions, change that organizations that are cozy with the progressives, like the NEA, do not want, like combining our school districts so we can save some money on property taxes. Again, I'm paying almost over $1,000 per acre on land, $15,000 a year in property taxes for an education system which is abhorrently failing. 40th percentile on math, 50th percentile on literacy throughout the state. And I can't afford it to be paying for a product that's that busted. Now, I asked Amanda Janu, and she didn't answer. She came up with some gobbledygook on economics. You've talked about raising taxes on people. What would you cut? What would you cut to save us money? Things need to be cut. The programs need to go away. We need to combine things. What would you cut to get our property taxes down?
0: What would you cut, or do you think we should cut?
4: Yeah. And I appreciate you calling in, and everyone's feeling it, right? Everybody's paying more in property taxes right now, and I want to be crystal clear. We've lost 40,000 students in the last 40 years, roughly, and school consolidation is going to happen. There's an effort right now. It is all hands on deck. Committees are meeting. Expect that they're going to come back with recommendations on where high schools and middle schools can combine. But we don't really know. The data isn't crystal clear on how much that's actually going to provide in relief. It really depends on where services can be combined. But no amount of school consolidation, I'm going to say this again, is going to address Vermont having the most expensive health insurance premiums in the nation.
5: Well, until, to that end, I'm sorry.
4: Until we bring down healthcare costs, like, it's another piece of the puzzle. And we can't, there's been kind of like, we'll focus on housing over here, we'll focus on a little bit of healthcare over here. It is housing and healthcare have to be addressed in unison while we work through education consolidation in the year ahead. And these are real, sensible, thoughtful policy proposals that we know are going to grow our workforce, increase the tax base, which ultimately both brings down income taxes and property taxes. And so that's my focus. And I get asked about all sorts of things all the time. And I keep coming back to, my focus are those areas right now. Working families, lowering costs, and then ultimately how we make sure that we're protecting ourselves from unlawful federal action. But that doesn't take a lot of resources. That just takes having really good, smart leaders like Charity Clark continuing to fight for us. And so I'm like very, very, very focused.
5: Would you support a simple thing that would reduce healthcare expenses for education would be to just consolidate and have one health insurance plan for all the school districts and all the state employees, just

0: put them all together.
1: Yeah. There's a lot of proposals right now saying, oh, this is going to increase the pool. I need to look into it because my understanding is that everyone's in a Blue Cross Blue Shield plan, even though it's a state plan.
0: It's managed by Blue Cross.
1: Yeah. And so I think it's worth, I guess, like, everything is worth exploring because that's what Vermonters deserve. Whether it's the best way to have, like, lower health insurance premiums in the long term, I'm worried about the folks that are right now going without health insurance at all because they've lost their federal subsidy and they're just going without care. And that is, like, extremely expensive. And they're going to emergency rooms for basic preventative
2: Molly,
1: care.
2: Molly, quick answer to this. What did you personally take from the message from 2 years ago when Democrats lost 6 Senate seats and 19 House seats? Quick, what message did you take from that?
1: Yeah, we need to make sure that every Vermonter has a voice in Montpelier and that every policy that's coming out of Montpelier is going to support rural communities. It's going to support access to land and to farming, and we need to lower costs, and we need to have real solutions to do that, which is why I'm running.
2: Molly, if somebody has a question for you, wants to reach out to you, maybe wants to contribute to you, how do they do it?
1: Sure. Thanks so much for calling in this morning. Molly Gray, running for lieutenant governor. You can go to molly4vt.com. Sign up to volunteer. Chip in if you can. And I can't wait to see you out there. Ballots go out October 1st. Make your plan to vote.
2: And I respect people that come on the show and take the tough questions.
0: Thank you for coming in. We're out of time. We'll see you tomorrow right here on News Talk WVMT Burlington, WCPV Essex.
3: From ABC News, I'm Sherry Preston. President Trump addresses the UN General Assembly an hour from now with a U.S. war in Iran, rising prices, and a new lawsuit hanging over his speech. ABC News Chief White House Correspondent Mary Bruce is at the UN with the latest on what will get TV coverage today and what may not.
4: Normally on a trip like this, the television networks team up to cover the president's every move. But after Trump banned CNN, MS Now, and Politico, the major television networks, in a sign of solidarity for freedom of the press, announced that they would not send cameras to the president's events. Now, the three networks that were banned, those three outlets, are now suing the administration, accusing the president of a blatant violation of the Constitution. Their first hearing set for tomorrow.
3: Because the president's UN speech is separate from pool coverage, that will be shown. Airports along the East Coast are slowly getting back to normal. Yesterday, after ground stoppages caused by a construction crew that severed a cable by accident, caused thousands of flights to be canceled or delayed. The attorney for the man shot by ICE agents Sunday in Austin, Texas, says her client is hospitalized with a bullet still lodged in his spine. ABC's Jim Ryan.
5: In his initial statement about the shooting of Wilbur Rafael Garces Perez, the Department of Homeland Security said it, along with the FBI, would lead the investigation. Protesters are demanding a local probe, and Austin Police Chief Lisa Davis says her detectives are already involved.
6: We're doing everything within our authority to determine what occurred here in Austin.
5: DHS says Garces Perez is in the country illegally and was slated for deportation when ICE agents tried to pull him over Sunday. Jim Ryan, ABC News in Dallas-Fort Worth.
3: Garces Perez working as a DoorDash driver when he was pulled over and shot. Hurricane Polo has grown into a Category 5 storm in the eastern Pacific off southwestern Mexico. It's not expected to make landfall, but heavy rain with the potential for flooding and landslides is expected. 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
10: Financial aid is available for those who qualify, including VA benefits.
3: A grand jury has found there was not evidence to bring charges in the death of Nolan Wells, the black teenager who was found dead after a July 4th boating trip off the Mississippi Gulf Coast. The DA overseeing the case is Angel Myers McElrath, and she says there were some who suggested a racial component to Nolan Wells' death.
10: What I

0: cannot accept, when I cannot ignore, is that false narratives that Nolan's death was somehow racially motivated, and that this is a case of another young black man denied justice by a racist, corrupt system, were perpetuated and allowed to spread. There is not a shred of evidence to support these narratives.
1: A call to investigate the one lone juror who wanted to convict Lindsay Clancy for the murder of her three children while suffering from postpartum psychosis.
2: Lindsay Clancy's defense attorneys argue that the judge who oversaw the case failed to properly investigate whether the holdout juror who prompted the mistrial followed the court's instruction on reasonable doubt. They argue that the judge had viable choices other than declaring a mistrial, and that trying the case all over again would subject the Massachusetts mother to double jeopardy. Defense lawyers also want the judge to question that juror about whether he was truthful during the jury selection process. Clancy's due back in court next week for the first time since the mistrial. Peter Haralambos, ABC News.
1: Leaf peepers, listen up. Leaf experts tell ABC News conditions are promising for spectacular fall foliage this year, the best colors in the Northeast, early October. Sherry Preston, ABC News.
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5: The autumnal equinox, which means it's officially the first day of fall, and it'll sure be feeling like it with a chilly start today, and we're in for a string of some very pleasant fall-like days ahead. For today, morning clouds clear quickly for full sunshine through the afternoon with highs reaching those low to mid 60s. Evening skies stay clear and quiet for outdoor plans, dipping to a chilly low near 40 and even upper 30s overnight. Wednesday brings continued sunshine with slightly milder temperatures in the mid 60s. For Channel 3, I'm First Alert Meteorologist Gunnar Konsol.
6: 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It's Brian Kilmeade.
7: Hi, everyone. So glad you're there. The Brian Kilmeade Show. An exciting week here in New York City as the world really has come to the United Nations. And so much on the line. You got the Iran deal, AI, everyone talking about it. You have the situation in the entire Persian Gulf. And, of course, you got presidential midterm elections. And Donald Trump's always different. I mean, the world leaders all want to meet with him. They all have opinions of him. They all want to win him over. And the president also lands deals. He wants to make things happen. He doesn't like to do things traditionally. He never has. And the one thing, maybe we'll find out if the president's going to meet with the president of Iran. Should he? After all, does he have any power to begin with? Also, is the president going to call out, could be Russia and China for what they're doing with Iran? I doubt it. He doesn't seem to really want to get tough with the Russians, but they're playing a deleterious role in what's happening there. So before we get to our first guest at the bottom of the hour, Lieutenant Colonel Alan West, let's get to the big three.
8: Number three.
9: We want to start discussing protocols for what are, so both sides can agree on what the leading AI dangers are, whether it's uncontrollable agents, whether it's non-state actors.
7: That is the Secretary of Treasury. AI regulations and agreements on the table. Will China play ball? And if not, should we on our own? We examine all aspects.
8: Number two.
10: On Monday, Iran targeted 2 additional oil tankers in the Strait of Hormuz as the IRGC ramps up attacks on this critical waterway. With the UN General Assembly this week, international focus remains on the conflict with Iran and the possibility of a diplomatic solution.
7: Iran comes to town with the war playing the dominant role at the United Nations. With our economy in the midterm straight ahead, we discuss our options.
11: Number one.
12: There's a series of meetings he's holding today. Each one of them could dominate a president's day. He's got to meet with the new Prime Minister of the United Kingdom, the

0: leader of Japan. He's got a plan to sign a new agreement with Denmark over security in Greenland. He has to meet with the leaders of Gulf states who are concerned about the war with Iran. And later tonight, he meets for the first time with the president of Venezuela.
1: Big speech for President Trump today at the UN after spending Monday with the mayor, Mamdani. The message today and what we learned from their meeting yesterday. I was a little disappointed the president met with the mayor. I just think he's a clown. I think his what he believes economically is the exact opposite of the president of the United States. I also believe that he does not understand capitalism, does not understand our country and our culture, and constantly underachieves. And everything that he's done, even though his approval rating's high in the city, because he's got a big smile and fills potholes, he wanted to get the grocery stores going. It's going to cost us $30 million, and nothing's done. Freezing rents has been a flat-out disaster. There are no free buses. You just keep name a policy. He does not pull it off. Again, promising to arrest Netanyahu if he comes here. Netanyahu will come here. He will not get arrested. So the president of the United States said this yesterday after going to a Gracie Mansion and meeting with the president. Cut nine.
2: I've seen it with numerous different mayors, and I said some great ones and some not so great ones, so hopefully you're going to be a great one. Oh, I certainly hope he will be a great mayor. You have to understand, I want what's good for New York. I want what's good for the country. So if I had a choice of having him be a bad mayor or horrible mayor, I don't want that. I want him to be a great mayor, and he's certainly got potential.
1: Well, I mean, what he wants is money from the federal government, and what he also wants is to be able to keep his congestion cameras, and what he also wants is the TPS, the Haitians Emergency Temporary Protective Order for the Haitians to be able to be extended. And the president says, no, a court ruled, and you're out. This is what he asked the president. This is what the president said in response. Cut 14.
3: Thank you. Talk about TPS, which affects so many immigrants here, Haitians who have their TPS removed. A lot of New Yorkers are here on protected status, and it's been removed.
2: Well, the mayor feels very strongly about it, I can tell you, and he did bring it up, but he feels very, very strongly about it.
3: How do you feel? Will you change anything?
2: I feel strongly about a lot of things. I feel strongly about taking care of people, and that's what we do. We're doing a good job of it.
1: Yeah, they're leaving. And that's temporary protective status. You see a lot with the Haitians, and he did it with the Venezuelans, and to a degree, the Afghanis. The president's cracking down on immigration, even in parts of which they aren't as popular as enforcing the border. And we'll see what happens and what it means for the midterms. But the president of the United States will put that meeting in his rearview mirror. He's going to meet with Delcy Rodriguez of Venezuela. He's also going to meet with Zelensky today of Ukraine. And then he's going to have a rendezvous with the foreign minister of China. But then most importantly, he's going to give a speech this morning, and we'll be carrying some of that, and I'll bring back some highlights of that. So the president loves being the center of attention, and he always thrives on doing that. He's also going to meet with the UK Prime Minister, Andy Burnham, and the Japanese Prime Minister, Sanjay Takachi. So he's going to hear Japan say, we got a problem with China trying to take an island that belongs to us. And Andy Burnham's trying to say, we got that trade deal. I signed it. How else can we work together? And I think that'll be important to get off on the right foot, because Andy Burnham, when he was a candidate, was quite negative towards President Trump. Mike Waltz said this yesterday about what the president was going to be looking to do today at the UN. Cut four.
4: He's always open to talks. He's always open to diplomacy. He's always open to crafting some kind of peace deal. But the Iranians have to come to the table with good faith, and we have to know that they're actually speaking for the Ayatollah. We've seen now time after time we come to an agreement, and then they go back to Tehran, and between the IRGC and the civilians, right, and others and the religious clerics, they end up backing away or pulling the rugs out from under us.
1: Yeah, that's just it. You talk to the president of the United States, and the president of Iran, I don't know what it means. Even if the guy, let's say he is sincere. And this guy's a backup. The other president died in a helicopter crash. No one says it was suspicious, by the way. So that president died. And in the way that parliamentary system is set up, the supreme leader's got all the power. And the president has some power, but not that much. People can elect the guy, but for the most part, he doesn't have that much power. So if you do meet with him, he brings a message back. And I don't know what the new system, what kind of power he has, but you do bring up his prestige if you do meet with him. But the president says, I like to meet people face to face and see where they stand. So here's what Marco Rubio told us on Fox and Friends. Cut 8.
5: The one thing we are concerned about, however, is that over the last few months,

0: a number of occasions, American-linked ships, American oil supplies have been targeted, probably not deliberately, but targeted nonetheless by Ukraine. And so that's something that needs to be addressed. We can't have that happen. But obviously, you know, look, that's why the president has always wanted to end this war and is prepared to do anything he can to bring it to an end. It's been difficult, but we remain hopeful that something can happen there. Yeah, we would propose that. We think that would be a great idea, an energy infrastructure ceasefire in which you're not, Ukraine's infrastructure is not being targeted. Russian energy supplies are not being targeted as well. It's an ideal outcome. It's one that we're in favor of and we would propose and see if we can achieve. We've talked to a number of countries about that as well. But just like the war, it takes two sides to agree to that. And so that's been the challenge.
1: Right. It's been the challenge. And guess what? Ukraine has now stopped, continues to target the energy sector, backed off on refineries. But the Russians made an announcement. They're not going to export any diesel because they're going to look to up the price of diesel. When are we going to realize the Russians have no redeeming qualities? Vladimir Putin, anyway. Maybe some of the Russian people do. I just haven't seen them yet. At one point, we have to realize that. So he says, okay, it'll be bad for president and his midterm elections. So we're going to up the price of diesel. Even though the president went out of his way to condemn Ukraine for going after diesel, which I thought was a big risk and kind of weird. It didn't make much sense to me. I'll take a short time out now. When we come back, I'll talk about the midterm elections and what it all means. Now it looks like the Senate's a toss-up, and the House, they say, is leans Democrat, but I think they're both in play, especially if the president can somehow alleviate the pressure on both the Strait of Hormuz and the Strait by the Red Sea. 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
10: There is a hierarchy of oppression. The problem a lot of these rich white kids are having is nobody feels bad for them. So the only way they can score victimhood points is by saying capitalism's bad. We have this oppressive system. It's unfair to us. Ergo, every single one of us is a victim. 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

0: From his mouth to your ears, it's Brian Kilmeade.
1: I would be not honest if I didn't say I was highly bullish on the Democratic chances come November, but I think they're fine. I think they're good. I mean, I think we'll do, but history is with us, and then we go right into 28.
2: That is James Carville feeling pretty good about where they're at in the midterm elections. Remember, he said Trump is going to not finish his presidency, and Kamala Harris, I guarantee you, will win. So he doesn't think Trump is going to finish his 4 years. The only person in America who feels that way. I don't think John Stewart, I don't think Robert De Niro thinks he's not going to finish. Guy loves being president. Why would you do that? But just talking about the midterm elections, I mean, the polls don't look great right now. You have some people breaking from the president. You have the Congressman Salazar over in Florida saying, Mr. President, you're too tough when it comes to immigration. Mike Rogers yesterday saying the war has got to end. But you have James Carville continuing to weigh in. You know, he actually weighed in on 28, too. He thinks of all people, Governor Pritzker is somebody to look at. Pritzker, cut 16.
1: I did not say that I thought Pritzker was the best choice. What I said is I think he's undervalued. All right? And what I said before, if I got him at 12 to 1, I would take him. Now, if I, you and I, we love gambling. We're a horse racer. If I bet on a 12 to 1 horse, that's not saying I think the horse got good value. I think Pritzker's got good value. I'm not in any way saying I've endorsed him, but I said he won't win.
2: Yeah, and he also said, Pritzker, to his credit, he said, I'm on a GLP-1 shot, and he said, I lost a lot of weight. And I think I could be a good example to other people that want to lose weight. The guy's going to run for president. He thinks he can buy the whole thing. And that's just it. He said he's lost 80 pounds on GLP-1. And that means, I mean, we know he's running. He said his father died at a heart attack at the age of 39. Governor Pritzker, I decided to share my health journey with GLP-1 because I thought I might make a difference with others. I don't take for granted that we now have tools to help us live healthier lifestyles. So there you go. Certainly a help. You know, yesterday, a big setback for Hassan Piker. Did you see the battle he got in with Brandon Gill? Social media erupted over Hassan Piker's post targeting Brandon Gill's wife. Brandon Gill said on X, Hassan Piker is the poster child for why we need to end birth tourism. He was born to Turkish nationals, was raised in Turkey to hate Western civilization, and now spends his time working to make America weaker and our enemies stronger. Hassan Piker puts out, your wife is Indian. Your wife is Indian? What's wrong with you? 2 days later, Gill probably saw it and said, my wife's an American born, is American, born in America to American citizens. She deeply loves our nation and its culture. You, on the other hand, were born to foreign invaders and want to turn America into a third world culture you raised in while advocating for communism on your at your $3 million mansion in between electrocuting your dog. So, good luck. There was no response from Hassan Piker, who is the good friend of El Said, who for some reason does have a 1 or 2 point lead in Michigan, and I can't understand it. These are tight races today. He's going to be campaigning with Kamala Harris. He's going to try to win the black vote. He's got no black support, and he's trying to maximize it. Evidently, she's got black support. I don't know why, but she does. The first public campaign appearance since Harris endorsed him. GOP's candidate Mike Rogers called it desperation as El Sadid tries to struggle to win over black voters backed Haley Stevens. Everyone, when they talk to El Sadid, they bring up Piker right away, and he doesn't want to talk about it. Listen to this. Cut 18.
3: I would like to be talking about the things that matter to Michiganders, which is gas and groceries and the ability to see a doctor. I do understand that people like to make this race about a streamer in California. It's a comfortable thing for somebody like Mike Rogers to have to talk about a streamer in California because he does not want to talk about the issues that Michiganders are facing, whether that's the insane price of gas or the price of groceries because of the Iran war, or it's the fact that we're having to pay so much more to lose our jobs because of the tariffs.
2: Right. Because of what? The tariffs? Who's he calling the tariffs? Oh, for the tariffs. I thought he said tariffs.

0: tariffs.
1: Tariffs. You could say that, but he's also bringing back car manufacturing with those tariffs. He also nailed about 20 deals with those tariffs. I do know the Canadian thing would help, definitely help Michigan if we could settle that for Maine, Michigan, and Ohio. He went on CNN, Cut 19.
2: The reason that keeps coming up is because it is a talking point for people who don't want to actually talk about real issues. It's a dumb comment. He himself has called it a dumb comment. And they keep bringing it up because all they can talk about is the comment of a guy who has zero power aside from his stream, rather than talk about the guy who has a lot of power to make dumb wars that we're paying for, whether it's an actual war in Iran that everybody could have told him he wasn't going to be able to get out of, or it's a trade war with Canada, like our best neighbor and the people who preemptively apologize for things.
1: It's not our best neighbor when it comes to trade. Do a little bit of research. They don't budge when it comes to trade. And when it came to the tariffs to get their attention, they had a retaliation, and they took all the American liquor off the shelves. That's one of the Italian nations, and they hit us back with tariffs. Now, China did too. We got into an agreement, and that got us all the way to November 11th. We're having a meeting in September, president is, to land this plane. President got a call a month ago from the Canadian trade ministers and said, hey, we want to do a deal, at which time they walked away at the very last minute. But one thing that El Sayed can't walk away from is his past comments, as well as association with Hassan Piker, one of which is Todd Beamer. Todd Beamer, as you know, lost his life in Fight 93. He was the one who said, let's roll. His dad is out there fighting to keep his legacy alive. And is a little insulted that El Sayed continues to hang out with a guy that says we deserve 9/11. Listen to some of this ad. Cut 21.
3: When I hear anyone suggest America deserves 9/11. My question is, who would say that?
1: Yeah, and why would you hang out with him? And he said just as bad things the other day. We're a bigger terrorist nation than Al-Qaeda. I mean, this guy does not like America. I'm talking about Hassan Piker, and he put El Sayed on the map, and he also has gotten every squad member on there, including Bernie Sanders. Let's talk about some other races in Texas. Ken Paxton closing the gap and is getting a ton of money flooding the scene. Here he is yesterday talking about how Tallarico looks to weaponize his religion. Cut 23.
4: This race is about defending Texas and our country. It's also about safeguarding our faith and our way of life. I have never seen someone so willing to weaponize faith to sell a radical agenda.
1: No, he does talk a lot about it, and then says some weird things about it, too. But Ken Paxton is not getting help from George W. Bush or John Cornyn. They're both doing some fundraisers together, but they're not giving any money to Paxton. Cut 25.
4: There is so much at stake in this election. This is not just another seat on the board. We all know this. If we lose Texas, we lose America.
1: Right. You lose Senate. No doubt about it. Ted Cruz knows that. Cut 26.
5: Bart, we are gathered at a time of a true battleground. Because Texas has become a battleground. The enemy has set his sights on Texas. Now, yeah. The reporters might think I mean Chuck Schumer when I say that. But there are a lot bigger enemies than that. Texas is a battleground, and I think the Senate race in the state of Texas is the clearest and starkest choice of any race in the country.
1: You never know when he's done or not. There's a lot of pauses there, like Hakeem Jeffries, just a little bit. All right, we're going to see. When we come back, Lieutenant Colonel Alan West, I'm going to talk about Texas and where we're going from here. There's also some congressional seats that Donald Trump won big that are closing big time. And we'll see what it all means. You're listening to the Brian Kilmeade Show. So glad you're there.

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1: News. I'm CJ Papa. President Trump set to address the UN General Assembly at 10 a.m. Eastern in New York City.
2: The president's UN schedule also includes meetings with the leaders of the UK, France, Japan, Venezuela, among others.

0: Fox's Rich Edson. Secretary of State Marco Rubio telling Fox and Friends Iran is run by lunatic clerics.
1: Imagine North Korea, but in the Middle East. That would be catastrophic for the world. And you wouldn't be paying $6 or whatever diesel is this morning. You'd be paying triple that because Iran would control it and say, you can't touch us. We have a nuclear weapon.
0: Diesel up a penny overnight, setting a new record, $6.52 a gallon. But will President Trump meet with Iran's president who addresses the UN tomorrow?
1: I think what you'll find from the first term this president and now is that he's willing to talk and meet with anybody.
0: And Secretary Rubio and Ukraine's President Zelensky visiting the 9/11 Memorial Museum in Lower Manhattan this morning for a flower laying ceremony. 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

the autumnal equinox, which means it's officially the first day of fall, and it'll sure be feeling like it with a chilly start today, and we're in for a string of some very pleasant fall-like days ahead. For today, morning clouds clear quickly for full sunshine through the afternoon, with highs reaching those low to mid-60s. Evening skies stay clear and quiet for outdoor plans, dipping to a chilly low near 40 and even upper 30s overnight. Wednesday brings continued sunshine with slightly milder temperatures in the mid-60s. For Channel 3, I'm First Alert Meteorologist Gunnar Konsol.

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1: I don't really understand this idea that parents should decide what's being taught. I'm not a professional educator. I don't have a degree in social studies or science. We send our children to school because we want them to be taught by people who have an expertise in the subject area.
2: So that is Nicole Hannah-Jones says parents should not decide where their kids are what their kids are being taught. You should have nothing to do with that. Yet she sent her own kid into a failing school in New York City, and that kid has grown up to resent the author of the 1619 Project, which was so detrimental to America's development. Daniel Introfrenzi also brought this, who is a Brooklyn Charter School graduate and opinion fellow at the Boston Globe. By the way, the charter schools do much better. The Success Academy, one of the most successful in the country, said this about the choice she made for her kid. Cut 37.
3: Nicole Hannah-Jones's argument about school segregation in New York City does not really match up with reality. Wealthy white parents understand that the Department of Education has many faults, and so they move their children because they have the means to. Asian parents who have the means to do the same. If they don't have the means, they lobby for gifted and talented programs and for specialized high schools.
2: Right. And that's usually what happens. Let's bring in Lieutenant Colonel Alan West. Colonel, welcome back.
4: It's good to be with you, Brian. Thanks so much.
2: So Nicole Hannah-Jones, she did so much damage to this country saying that we're based on slavery, when those were the first slaves that came here in 1619, as if we invented it, that horrendous practice. And then we find out the New York Times gets her a Pulitzer Prize, and then she's got to spend the rest of the decade just walking back some of the erroneous statements in there. And now she's even saying with her own kid, maybe I made a mistake.
4: Well, you know, one of the things I think about in Proverbs 22:6, it says, train up a child in the way they should go, so when they grow old, they shall not depart from it. That's a responsibility of parents. And I can tell you, going back to my parents, I grew up in the inner city of Atlanta, Georgia. They made the decision to send me to Our Lady of Lourdes Catholic School, which was there in our neighborhood, right across the street from Ebenezer Baptist Church, instead of the public schools that were there. I ended up graduating from a public high school. But my parents took stock into my education because they knew how important it was. And I did the exact same thing with my wife, Angela, with our two daughters. And now we're involved in our grandson's education as well. So for her to say that parents don't have a part in education, that goes back to when we saw parents showing up at school board meetings during the Biden administration. And the next thing you know, they're castigating and demonizing parents as domestic terrorists because they're concerned about what their children are learning. So this is part of that whole Marxist view that you turn your kids over to the state and we'll control their education, and I don't think that's an American principle.
2: There's a lot to discuss with that for another time, but just the detriment of that in Howard Zinn, when he talks wrote about America, he had a whole group of generation of Americans who grow up and were taught how to hate the country. And now we're dealing with some of that now. Let's talk about the Texas race. Here's Senator Ted Cruz on what's at stake with this Senate. Paxton against Tallarico. Cut 26.
5: We are gathered at a time of a true battleground. Because Texas has become a battleground. The enemy has set his sights on Texas. Now, the reporters might think I mean Chuck Schumer when I say that. But there are a lot bigger enemies than that. And Texas is a battleground, and I think the Senate race in the state of Texas is the clearest and starkest choice of any race in the country.
2: Do you think so?
4: Yeah, I do. And I think that Republicans now are getting a cold slap in the face.

0: but they have to pay attention to a trend that's been going on, and that is the success of the Democrats, the progressive, the left, in red states. I'm sitting here at Savannah Airport in Georgia, where I was born and raised. Now look at the two senators that they have, and it's all because of five areas, the Atlanta, Fulton County area, Macon, Columbus, Augusta, and down here in Savannah. You're seeing the exact same thing happen in North Carolina, and you're seeing it happen in Texas. So we have to start paying attention to the major urban population centers, which the Republicans have, you know, perennially just poo-pooed away and just say we're not going to pay attention. But that's where you see the greatest amount of failure of the policies of the left, and that's coming back to the issue of education. It's coming back to the issue of safety and security. So I think the lesson learned for Republicans now is to start fighting in these inner cities, these communities, and stop just giving it over to the Democrats, because those population centers are starting to tip the balance in red states.
1: Yeah, we're starting to see that. What about the Hispanic vote? And you saw Congresswoman Salazar say that the aggression with throwing out people, hunting down Hispanics that came here illegally perhaps, but haven't committed a crime, are working against the voting base.
0: Well, first of all, she's supposedly a lawmaker. She's a member of the legislative branch. And Title 8, United States Code 1325, unauthorized entry into the United States of America, is a federal offense. First time misdemeanor, subsequent times a felony. So we need to abide by the rule of law, and she needs to be supporting the rule of law. If she doesn't like it, then change the law. The other thing is that to try to say that this is just about Hispanics, that's not true. I mean, I was down on the border. I saw, we've got 25 to 30,000 single Chinese military-age males that came in. We saw the Haitian issue. We've seen all kind of people come in. Look at what just happened there in Silver Spring, Maryland. That was not a Hispanic person. He was here illegally. How did he get to become a rideshare driver? He raped a teenage girl. So we have issues in this country, and I wish that we had lawmakers that stood up for the rule of law and not for their own ideological agendas. And the people in the Hispanic community, Black community, Asian community, white community, whatever, they want to have safe communities, and they don't want to see their young people, they don't want to see their sons and daughters or themselves become victims of people that are here illegally. But we have to have a standard, and that standard is the rule of law and protecting our sovereignty.
1: And Ken Paxton right now trailing by three, is that where you think the race is at?
0: You know, who can tell? I mean, you know, these pollsters have been all over the place recently. The bottom line, it comes down to a turnout, and we're just, about 39 days away from early voting happening, and so we've got to get people out. And I think the most important thing is Ken Paxton needs to focus on those, again, Houston, Dallas, Austin, and try to get a percentage of people to come out, because you know, otherwise you're just going to see that area over. It's going to look like Tallarico is going to win early on, but then of course the votes from West Texas will kick in,
1: and we'll see if it's going to be enough. He's certainly going to have the money. The money's beginning to pour in a bunch of places now, and we'll see if it's going to work in New Hampshire, see if it's going to work in Minnesota, see if it's going to work in reversing fortunes over in Ohio, which has been pretty reliable red. J.D. Vance was in North Carolina, where Mike Whatley is trailing by 8, cut 27.
2: This November is not like the elections that most of us grew up with. You know, where the debates were about taxation or how much we should regulate this or that. This midterm election is between people who believe this country should have a future and those who would rather see it destroyed and rebuilt from the ground up. We don't have time for politicians who want to play both sides, who promise you that they're moderates while giving the crazies everything they want. My friends, this November is make or break.
1: So, do you like that message?
0: It's a good message, but I think, once again, you need to further define the quote-unquote crazies. These are people that say the Constitution of the United States of America is an obstacle to what they want to do. And just last week, we celebrated the 239th anniversary of our United States Constitution. When you talk about America 250, this election could set the conditions for America 300. So I think it's very important that we articulate who these people are, and again, articulate some of the failures of Governor Cooper when he was governor there. Now he's running to be the senator. So it's, you know, you've got to crystallize that message and not just throwing out the crazy thing.
1: So I want to talk about AI. Here's the Treasury Secretary Scott Bessent on CNBC talking about what they're going to discuss in terms of guardrails and parameters. Cut 29.
3: Our discussions yesterday, we talked about economics, we talked about AI, we had some deliverables that have not been completely fulfilled from our meeting in Busan, Korea last fall. And then we started an AI dialogue, which I think is going to be very important. And again, this is possible because of the leaders' relationship.
1: So what do you expect to happen with President Xi?
0: I got to tell you, I think it's really time that we take a hard stand with President Xi. I mean, we know that China has said that America is their number one geopolitical foe, and we've got to do everything that we possibly can to isolate them economically. And we are in a race. We're in a race in space. We're in a race with AI. We've got to stop allowing China to come in here and buy up our farmlands like we see in Texas and many other countries. I mean, many other states here in the United States of America. And again, I go back to what I originally said. 25 to 30,000 single military age males, Chinese, came across our border during the Biden administration. They didn't come over to, you know, work on houses or work in hotels and things of that nature. So we've got to take a stronger position with Xi Jinping.
1: I think so too. No doubt about it. They have some weaknesses. They have youth unemployment, got empty cities. Nobody's there to work. Single child policy, diminishing population. They happen to bring people in, and yet they want to keep their secret society. And we know they are helping Iran, and they're helping the Russians. So there's two spots that's costing us a lot of money and lives. Thanks so much, Colonel Alan West. Thank you.
0: It was a pleasure. Take care, Brian.
1: Back in a moment.
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2: 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Oil supplies may soon get a boost, sources telling Bloomberg Saudi Arabia in the early stages of starting up a vital oil pipeline that has enabled Riyadh to bypass the Strait of Hormuz. Saudi Arabia aiming to restore exports via the pipeline later this week. Crude oil is lower. Peloton taking the next step to a long-promised turnaround, introducing a treadmill that can be folded. It's quieter, too. The $2,200 TreadFlex is its most affordable model to date. It goes on sale October 1st. The company believes this will be popular with people living in apartments and other cramped spaces. Investors may have an appetite for shares of Roche Holding. The company reports its experimental obesity shot cut both blood sugar and body weight in type 2 diabetes patients who are overweight. The Swiss drug maker is seeking to compete with Eli Lilly and Novo Nordisk with once-weekly shots. I'm John Tucker, Bloomberg Radio.
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2: 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It's Brian Kilmeade.
3: The one thing we are concerned about, however, is that over the last few months, on a number of occasions, American-linked ships, American oil supplies have been targeted, probably not deliberately, but targeted nonetheless by Ukraine. And so that's something that needs to be addressed. We can't have that happen. But obviously, you know, look, that's why the president has always wanted to end this war and is prepared to do anything he can to bring it to an end. It's been difficult, but we remain hopeful that something can happen there. Yeah, we would propose that. We think that would be a great idea, an energy infrastructure ceasefire in which you're not, Ukraine's infrastructure is not being targeted. Russian energy supplies are not being targeted as well. It's an ideal outcome. It's one that we're in favor of and we would propose and see if we can achieve. We've talked to a number of countries about that as well. But just like the war, it takes two sides to agree to that. And so that's been the challenge.
4: So here's the deal. The president said, hey, stop to Zelensky. I understand why you're doing it, but can you stop hitting the refineries? Diesel's high. So Zelensky said, sure. If they stop hitting our energy sector. So the president said, yeah, Russia agreed to it, but they haven't. So Zelensky said, I'm not going to stop. So they just bombed the hell out of it. And then Russia said, we're not going to export any diesel. So that's only going to up the price of diesel. So back what I said earlier, if anybody thinks for a second that Russia is an ally of ours or not an enemy of ours, case in point. They know the president's up for the midterm elections. They know that if the price of diesel is high, his chance of success is lessened. Even though he is a lot friendlier to Russia than Joe Biden, they go out of their way to do everything's negative about America. I had the Latvia foreign minister on today. She was fantastic. And she's got Belarus on one side, a vassal state of Russia, and Russia on the other side. And she is spending 5% of their GDP on military, and they have their own missile defense, and they've been penetrated 6 times by Russian drones. They shot them all down. And I said, are you worried? He said, I'm not really worried about being invaded, but they're always trying to mess with our elections, number one. Number two is I'm not worried about being invaded because they have their hands full in Ukraine. And I said, so how do you see it? He goes, they're losing 30,000 people a day, but they don't care. They want to reconstitute the Soviet Union. Now, when I say that, people on the right and left say, oh, you're crazy. You know, not everybody, but you're crazy. But if the head of Latvia, the foreign minister of Latvia says it, they used to be dominated. She says, I grew up in communism. I knew what it was like to have no rights, no liberty, and going out of your way to make sure it's taken away. Any glimmer of rights and liberty were taken away immediately. And that's why she says, I can't wrap my head around what's happening here in America with this rise of socialism. It goes to show they don't understand what it is. They fully don't understand what they have and what you guys have, that we have elections. And what Ukraine is doing is fighting for everyone. I mean, how many times have I said that? People say, oh, Zelensky, he's an actor, or Zelensky won't have elections, or Zelensky marginalized the church. The answer on the elections, it says in their constitution, when in war, you postpone elections. Number two, when it goes to it's a Russian Orthodox church. It is basically a spying machine. So they're not going to sit there and going to kowtow to it and allow them to infiltrate their society. Russian Orthodox for a reason, and they're totally controlled by Russia, the country that has invaded you. And basically, Ukraine is looking to survive and innovate their way to do it. I'm not sure what we have, but I'm not sure we have enough interceptors to get to them because we have every Arab state wants one, every Gulf state wants one. I'm not sure what we have in terms of patriots, but it would be good if a country with patriots like Japan and South Korea, who don't need them right now, do go ahead and give that to Ukraine because they're fighting our fight. They will be, when this is all said and done, the strongest army in Europe. Anybody, someone's invaded, Poland or Finland or France, when there's a problem, you're going to look to call Ukraine. and they're going to speak today. And

0: think Zelensky's going to speak with President Trump today, and that's going to be an impactful meeting, I know. So we'll talk about that, and we'll also talk about what's happening in Iran. I do not understand why we are not helping the Saudi Arabia against the Houthi rebels. Here is my question to Marco Rubio on that very topic. Cut one.
1: How surprised are you we have not hit the Houthi rebels who are attacking our ally, Saudi Arabia, and stopping oil from coming out of the Red Sea Strait?
2: That's a dangerous conflict, obviously, because what it's done is it's not just the Houthis. These Kitab Hezbollah out of Iraq, which is an Iranian proxy, also fired into Saudi Arabia, and it has shut down their main pipeline. And that pipeline needs to get restarted. We have a defense agreement with Saudi Arabia. That said, that is a very dangerous and complex conflict.
0: So the way I understand is the president's pressuring Saudi Arabia to make amends with the UAE and start forming some type of military alliance because we don't have an infinite amount of interceptors ready to go. But I would like to let them know that when you have a defense alliance with us, they will be there to work with you. And we had 100 people on the ground advising them. But we're not necessarily taking them on, taking on the Houthi rebels who contacted us two weeks ago in Oman and said, look, we are going to take on the Saudis, but this is from a long-time disagreement. It has nothing to do with you guys. We won't attack Israel. We won't attack you. So the president's got to weigh. Should I attack them and defend our ally, but open up another front where our guys could get attacked by the Houthis? So that's what he's got to worry about. And what he thinks is if he can get these Gulf states to combine against the Houthi rebels, it'll help everyone. Houthis could be wiped out, but nobody wants to get on the ground and fight them. Because they got nothing to lose. They're a bunch of gangsters. They're just brutal gangsters. And we marginalized them after 53 days of bombing, and we reopened up that strait ourselves. That was in 2025. Haven't really had to do much since. I was wondering why they were not getting involved earlier. Now I know why they weren't getting involved earlier. All right, real quick notice. Uniting the States, my new book, is coming out October 13th. And I'm going to be not only talking about the six crucial moments that forged the American miracle. I think it's a message you'll like. I think it's a place, it's a book you need to read. But I also am going to be at a few places. In Red Bank, New Jersey on the 16th, Westbury, New York on the 17th, Vero Beach on the 25th, and then doing another live Uniting the States stage show in Clearwater, Florida on November 7th, Jacksonville, November 8th, St. Louis, November 21st.
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0: you.
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3: From ABC News, I'm Sherry Preston. President Trump at the UN, where he will deliver an address this hour. Before his speech, Secretary General Antonio Guterres talked about the future of humanity in the age of artificial intelligence.
4: Humans are increasingly handing power to machines, with artificial agents going rogue and little autonomous weapons going from science fiction to military reality.
3: During his speech, the president is expected to lay out a case, the White House says, for how he is using American power to reshape the world to America's benefit. Airports are getting back to normal after the ground stoppages, canceled flights, and long lines at airports, mostly along the East Coast on Monday. Jake Hahnemann, traveling through Newark Monday, thought it was just his flight then.
5: When I saw the flights hadn't even left and they had been delayed like 6-7 hours, there was like a larger gravity to the situation.
3: ABC Transportation correspondent Gio Benitez with more on what happened.
6: New Jersey Transit saying one of their construction crews accidentally damaged the fiber optic cable, saying, "We've been made aware that this cable served as a backup to a primary circuit system that failed." Nearly 100 flights diverted, some coming from Europe forced to turn around over the Atlantic, others stuck on the tarmac. Long lines of planes crowding near the runways, thousands of passengers stranded.
3: Another call for an independent investigation into the shooting of a Venezuelan national in Austin, Texas.
7: Neither ICE nor DHS has offered details about the wounding of Wilbur Rafael Garces Perez, who was shot while behind the wheel of his car alongside an Austin highway. ICE policy itself says, quote, "Deadly force may not be used solely to prevent the escape of a fleeing suspect." Civil rights groups and two members of Congress are calling for the creation of an independent body to review use of force incidents by ICE and to refer potential violations to prosecutors.
3: ABC's Jim Ryan in Dallas. The markets this hour, Dow down 51 points. This is ABC News.
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3: A week before Lindsay Clancy is expected to return to her Massachusetts courtroom, her lawyers calling for an investigation into the lone holdout juror in the case.
9: The holdout, 48-year-old Michael Desranville, said in a statement, "I didn't have any doubts. As I tried to explain different possible theories during deliberation, I kept getting cut off as if I had doubts based on the evidence presented." But Clancy's attorneys now say that a juror was refusing to comply with the law regarding reasonable doubt was never examined.
3: ABC's Aaron Katursky. A Mississippi grand jury unanimously finding no evidence of a crime in the death of Mississippi teen Nolan Wells. The football player, who was black, vanished on the 4th of July. His body found in the water 2 days later. Here's ABC's Sophie Flay.
10: The DA says a team working with the family's attorney, Ben Crump, told her office last month that they had no evidence of a crime, but she says they allowed false narratives spread anyway.
11: The Crump team knew better, but did not do better.
10: Crump fired back overnight, saying the state is trying to close the chapter without explaining that head injury, which the family's own pathologist called blunt force trauma. The medical examiner officially lists the cause of death as undetermined.
3: The DA's office says it appears that Wells drowned. It's harvest time in California wine country, but a lot of growers say changing drinking habits have caused demand to

0: plunge. Some growers are tearing out vineyards so that their families have grown for generations. Wine sales down 20% over the past 5 years. This is ABC News.
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5: The autumnal equinox, which means it's officially the first day of fall, and it'll sure be feeling like it with a chilly start today, and we're in for a string of some very pleasant fall-like days ahead. For today, morning clouds clear quickly for full sunshine through the afternoon, with highs reaching those low to mid-60s. Evening skies stay clear and quiet for outdoor plans, dipping to a chilly low near 40 and even upper 30s overnight. Wednesday brings continued sunshine with slightly milder temperatures in the mid-60s. For Channel 3, I'm First Alert Meteorologist Gunnar Konsol.

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1: Hi everyone, Brian Kilmeade here. Thanks so much for listening. I come to you from 48th and 6th in Midtown Manhattan, which is locked up. Why? Because of the General Assembly. The United Nations has put here since the 50s, late 40s. And guess what? That locks everything up. But it's kind of exciting. I got a chance to talk to the foreign minister of Latvia today, the secretary of state. Tomorrow is going to be the first lady. Yesterday, the UN ambassador. So it's fun because you get to see what's going on, what everyone's thinking. This hour is going to be special, too. Scott Turner doing a fantastic job as HUD secretary, found a ton of fraud. He's going to be joining us. If you talk about something that can turn the economy around, affordable housing would do it. That means at all levels, make it affordable, make the interest rates come down. That would be also an addition. Karl Rove, the former deputy chief of staff for George W. Bush, columnist for The Wall Street Journal, will be with us too. George W. Bush is putting together fundraisers, but he's not giving to Ken Paxton. That's interesting. And then we'll do Stuart Varney and I'll do a simulcast. So let's get to the big three.
2: Number three.
3: We want to start discussing protocols for what are... So both sides can agree on what the leading AI dangers are, whether it's uncontrollable agents, whether it's non-state actors.
1: Yep, we'll talk about uncontrollable agents, which we create, by the way. AI regulations and agreements are on the table. Will China play ball? And if not, should we play on our own? Should we put our own guardrails up? We'll examine all aspects.
2: Number two.
4: On Monday, Iran targeted two additional oil tankers in the Strait of Hormuz as the IRGC ramps up attacks on this critical waterway. With the UN General Assembly this week, international focus remains on the conflict with Iran and the possibility of a diplomatic solution.
1: Iran comes to town, and with war playing the dominant role at the United Nations and with our economy and the midterms front and center, we discuss our options.
2: Number one.
5: There's a series of meetings he's holding today. Each one of them could dominate a president's day. He's got to meet with the new prime minister of the United Kingdom, the leader of Japan. He's got a plan to sign a new agreement with Denmark over security in Greenland. He has to meet with the leaders of Gulf states who are concerned about the war with Iran. And later tonight, he meets for the first time with the president of Venezuela.
1: A lot going on. Big speech for President Trump today at the UN after spending Monday with Mayor Mamdani at Gracie Mansion. The message today will be interesting and what we learned from other meetings, too. I think the president's going to talk about the strength of America. He's going to talk about how Central and South America have been liberated from autocracies and hopefully from Iran and Russia without mentioning them. But the president's going to speak about Iran. The reason why he had to act, because nobody else in the world was acting when it comes to making sure they didn't have a nuclear weapon. He's going to bring that up for sure. He's going to also trumpet what I think he's going to make official. We have a deal with Greenland. He's going to sign a new security agreement with Denmark and Greenland itself. We're going to have two military bases, access to rare earth. Any other country who wants in has to check with us first, which is huge. As Secretary of State Marco Rubio brought up today, he said, what happens with these countries, they're allies of ours, and they'll cut a deal with China, and all of a sudden, China will build a port for them, looks like a military base, and they're wondering, how did this happen? We don't want that to happen with Greenland and Denmark, nowhere to be found. Kind of ignores Denmark, this big landmass, tens of thousands of miles away. So the president thought, why don't we just buy it from them when they wouldn't do that? So maybe I'll just take it. And it's led to a pretty big deal. I think a great deal for us, especially if you want the Arctic, which we do. China remains a major backdrop. Trump's upcoming meeting is going to be huge on Thursday, Friday. So that's why this speech will be great. That's why I don't expect him to come out and call out China for helping with Iran or Russia, because I think he's looking to get a deal there, and if he calls them out, he thinks it'll poison the well for possibly getting a deal. Mike Waltz was with me yesterday. He's the ambassador to the United Nations. Talks about the possibility of the president sitting down with the president of Iran. Now, there's downsides to that, but here's the upside. Cut for it.
6: He's always open to talks. He's always open to diplomacy. He's always open to crafting some kind of peace deal. But the Iranians have to come to the table with good faith, and we have to know that they're actually speaking for the Ayatollah. We've seen now time after time we come to an agreement, and then they go back to Tehran, and between the IRGC and the civilians, right, and others and the religious clerics, they end up backing away or pulling the rugs out from under us.
1: Yeah, or they just don't have any power. You know, there was one story in the Wall Street Journal that said that the president, after they signed the MOU, they knew it was a deal of the lifetime for them. They said, okay, pass through the strait in 60 days. We're going to, in those 60 days, we're going to come up with a long-term agreement between the nations. Well, within a few days, they start shooting at the ships again and charging tolls. So, of course, the whole thing's off. We shoot back. We put our own blockade back. It's over. The president, Preskian, said, what are you doing? The Supreme Leader, he called the Supreme Leader and said, I thought you said we should do this deal. He said, I did. He said, your problems with the IRGC. So he called up Vahidi, who runs the IRGC. And the IRGC, Vahidi said, I didn't do that. So it was just autonomy members of the IRGC deciding they wanted to shoot at these merchant ships because they didn't like the deal. That makes you think, why are we even doing this? Now, even if I am being put on, that means that we shouldn't do it. Even if everything I just said was made up by the Iranians, that means we shouldn't do a deal. And if it wasn't made up, if it was 100% true, it means we shouldn't do a deal with them. We should just finish them the best we can. And we blow up Pickaxe, we monitor the other two major sites, and then we continue to restrict what goes in and out. That's what we do. And we get the IDF back involved, and we just start wiping out their leadership again. Here's Scott Bessin on what's next for Iran. Cut six.
3: I can't tell you whether it's 1 week, 1 month, or 6 months, but I will tell you that we are pressuring them like never before. And Treasury's sanctions authorities were really the emboldened after 9/11. And you know, that's when we were given many of the authorities that we have now. We got five new authorities about a month ago that we've implemented against the Iranian regime, including on aviation, maritime, crypto, gold. On September 23rd, all the Iranian airlines will be shut down around the world.
1: Wow. That's this week. We're going to come back and we're going to talk to HUD Secretary Scott Turner in just a moment. Then we've got Karl Rove right after that. And then we do a simulcast with Stuart Varney. You're listening to the Brian Kilmeade Show. A busy day. We're waiting for the president's address. And I'm sure we'll have a lot of news coming out of that. Don't move.
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0: 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It's Brian Kilmeade.
1: Hey, we are back. 1-866-408-7669. We'll be trying to squeeze in some calls in between an interview with Karl Rove at 34 after, and then we'll do a simulcast with Stuart Varney, waiting for the President of the United States to speak. Now it's my privilege to bring in one of his esteemed cabinet members, the Secretary Scott Turner. He's the HUD Secretary, doing the best he can to make housing front and center. Of course, last week made a lot of news by cracking down on the amount of fraud in that we found in and around HUD around this country. Mr. Secretary, welcome back.
2: Good morning, Brian. Great to be with you, sir.
1: First off, on the fraud that you found out, why was that important for you to hunt this down? And when the president asked the vice president to do something about it, when did you realize HUD was a place he should go?
2: Well, absolutely. You know, public housing has always seen through decades, you know, waste, fraud, and abuse, but there was no accountability and a blind eye was being turned, you know, towards the fraud and abuse, in particular in the Biden administration. And from day one, the president told us, hey, we're going after all of the waste and the fraud through every agency and under his leadership and the vice president. From day one, man, at HUD, we found $1.9 billion of misplaced funds. You know, how do you misplace $2 billion? And that was really just the beginning of it. And as you said last week in L.A., you know, we went after the bad guys who stole over $130 million combined, you know, from the American people. And part of my job, Brian, as the leader of HUD, is to be a faithful steward over taxpayer dollars and make sure the money is going to the people it's intended to go to and accomplish those purposes. And that has not been done. But now law and order has been restored, and we're going to be faithful stewards and make sure that American taxpayers' dollars are protected.
1: How will you work with the private sector to try to build some housing? Because it seems we have a housing shortage in this country.
2: Absolutely. Well, you know, we're here on the National Mall today with our Innovative Housing Showcase, and it's all private sector companies that are here, manufactured housing, modular housing, 3D printing. We even have students from local schools here to promote trades day to get back into the skilled labor, HVAC, welding, brick masons. And so working with the private sector is the key. The federal government is a great convener. HUD is a great convener of people. But the private sector, that's where all the solutions are. And so I'm encouraged to be here on the National Mall to see all the innovativeness and the ingenuity from the private sector as they talk about, you know, building a manufactured home takes 9 weeks, where a stick built house takes almost 6 months, you know, so you increase the supply, you bring the cost down. And so, yes, sir, the free market and the manufactured housing and those that are in the private sector are the ones that are bringing a great solution.
1: But when you talk about innovative, what do you mean by innovative?
2: Well, you think about, man, we have houses that are out here, modular houses and manufactured housing. We have houses that are literally built in a factory and then put on the truck and brought here to the mall or to the home site and built right here on site. So you save on construction time, you save on construction waste, you save on construction costs. And so when you see that innovation, man, and what the American people are doing, it is a brilliant display of what can be done in our country. And that's why we host, you know, this Made in America, you know, Freedom 250 showcase, so the people of America can see what's being done under President Trump to increase the housing supply.
1: What other things are you doing? I know that I know that it was kind of enlightening for Dr. Ben Carson to do this because he grew up in public housing, but then he went on to become a world famous surgeon. What about your background led you to this position and actually enlighten you on?

0: And how bad this problem was?
1: Well, you know, when I grew up, man, I grew up in a broken home. You know, we didn't have a lot of resources, and I saw the struggle, you know, every day with my mother in particular, you know, to try to provide, you know, a home and a safe place for my sister and I, my father working two or three jobs, you know, to provide, you know, for his family when they were married. And as I grew up, man, you know, and going to into the National Football League, being a pastor, working in a ministry, serving in the first Trump administration under Dr. Ben Carson with Opportunity Zones, and you see poverty in the ways that I've seen it, you know, not just economic poverty, but familial poverty, you know, family poverty, spiritual poverty. It really, if you have a mindset, you know, and I do as being a Christian, you know, say, man, how can I help other people to be great? How can I help other people to fulfill their God-given potential? And I'm grateful that this chair that I sit in gives myself and my incredible team that opportunity every day, you know, to work with the public and the private sector, you know, to bring people to help them reach the American dream.
0: So there's a couple of things that, I mean, you do have a football background, and I see that, you know, we have Kaepernick out with his book now that he comes out and says that football is racist. And when you go to the when you have your tryouts and everybody goes to the to get evaluated, I want you to hear this.
2: When did you truly start to have the realization that, hey, this does, in this sense, remind me of the slave trade?
3: So in the moment, to your point, like you're in this space that you're like, I'm this close to realizing my dream of playing in the NFL. You're like, whatever hoops I need to jump through, I've jumped through all of the hoops for years to get to this point. Like I've put the work in. And like this is my interview for the draft. And that interview, that's gonna have seven-figure consequences. So you're like, all right, whatever I need to do, let me show up the best way possible, let me prepare. And when you get to the point that it's like, yeah, strip down to your drawers. It's like, well, like, why do I need to do this?
0: He's talking about the combines. And he says, you know, everybody has to get down and do all these tests. He says it's akin to the slave trade. Is that how you feel?
1: You know, I didn't get to go to the combine, Brian, so I haven't experienced that in the way that he's explaining it. But what I will say, man, the National Football League is a majority of black players. And yes, there's a lot of diversity in the NFL, but a majority of the players are black. You have white coaches, you have black coaches, you have white players, black players. And my thing is, I listened to, I think that was that Ryan Clark and Kaepernick. As I listened to that, man, we can make excuses and use race and pull the race card, but I've always been one not to look at, you know, what has been done, you know, and what, you know, people have against me. I've always been one, man, what gifts has God given me, irregardless of my color, my tongue, or my creed? And how can I use those gifts, you know, to fulfill the potential that he gave me and to be a blessing in my generation? You know, and again, to the combine, I haven't been to the combine. I haven't experienced the combine, so I can't speak to it, you know, from that manner. But what I will say, pulling the race card in anything like that, to me, is an excuse, and it's a waste of time.
0: Jackson Dart, Tom Brady, the old one through the combine. I thought it was just one of those things that they just have to find out what their $20 million investment is going to be. But I've never thought about that until his book comes out. How do you feel about the whole wokeness and the fall that Nike's had as they go for the cross-dresser, Dylan Mulvaney and Kaepernick and all these countercultural figures? Do you think that's related to the valuation of their company?
1: You know, I bet it is, you know, because people are tired of that, man. We had so much of that during the Biden administration. You know, people that went woke went broke, you know, because there's no principle in it. There's no integrity in it. It's not even realistic, you know, man. And so, yeah, I think it does have something to do with their valuation. You know, the thing about it, man, a lot of people buy Nike. A lot of people buy different kind of products. And whatever that company may be, the American people...

0: don't want to deal with propaganda and politics as it pertains to business and things they're investing in. And so, yeah, I think it probably does have a lot to do with their valuation. Obviously, I'm not that close to the situation. I haven't looked at the numbers, where they were, you know, where they are. But, yeah, it probably does have something to do with it.
1: When you have your conversations with the President of the United States and when he gives you your mission statement for your job, knowing that the midterms going to matter, housing has a lot to do with midterms. Can you afford a house? If you can answer that question positively, that's going to have a lot to do with your party staying in power. What responsibility do you feel you have?
0: Absolutely. You know, I'm the Secretary of HUD. And, you know, the president entrusted me to run this agency with our team. Number one, to provide for the most vulnerable people in our country. You know, HUD is not a home builder. Obviously, a lot of people don't know that. You know, we provide, you know, vouchers for those around our country. When Section 8 vouchers, housing vouchers, work in public housing authorities. But we also have been deregulating burdensome red tape and bureaucratic red tape to unleash, you know, builders to build and developers to develop. We just put out our regulatory best practices report for local and state governments so that they can see a culmination of research, those things that have been done around the country as it pertains to zoning, as it pertains to impact fees, as it pertains to speed to market, to cut the cost down to build, make more land available, and build houses quicker so we can play a big role in that. And the president is very, very serious about making homes affordable for the American people.
1: Secretary Scott Turner, congratulations on the 6th annual Housing Showcase at the National Mall. When we come back, Karl Rove, the President's Senior Speaker at the UN, will have...
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3: News, I'm Gianna Gelosi. President Trump set to address the UN General Assembly in New York before meeting with world leaders from the UK, Japan, Venezuela. He's also going to meet with President Zelensky of Ukraine after calling the war with Russia ridiculous and never-ending. Secretary of State Marco Rubio on Fox.
4: The president has always wanted to end this war and is prepared to do anything he can to bring it to an end. It's been difficult.
3: Now, the president will also meet today with leaders of Gulf countries. Iran's president is at the UN, set to speak tomorrow.
5: Iran targeted two oil tankers in the Strait of Hormuz on Monday as the IRGC ramps up attacks in this critical international shipping route. The Iranian economy is continuing to suffer due to the ongoing naval blockade. Inflation remains high, as does the Iranian currency at a very weak state.
3: It's Fox's Trey Yingst. 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
11: Do you know how to tell whether a couple is dating or married? 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Married couples usually aren't. Dating couples plan dinners, ask each other thoughtful questions, stay up late talking, and show appreciation to each other in creative ways. No matter how busy life gets, they prioritize each other. They organize their daily activities around that one objective, breathing life into their relationship. 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The daily grind takes over and the couple gets pulled in different directions. Their careers demand more and more commitment. 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And somewhere in the middle of all that busyness, the marriage drifts. The relationship stays intact, but the couple's pursuit for each other shifts into a pursuit for other things. If your relationship has drifted, the remedy is to start dating again, meaning be intentional intentional

0: 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I'm Jim Daly.
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3: The autumnal equinox, which means it's officially the first day of fall, and it'll sure be feeling like it with a chilly start today, and we're in for a string of some very pleasant fall-like days ahead. For today, morning clouds clear quickly for full sunshine through the afternoon, with highs reaching those low to mid 60s. Evening skies stay clear and quiet for outdoor plans, dipping to a chilly low near 40 and even upper 30s overnight. Wednesday brings continued sunshine with slightly milder temperatures in the mid 60s. For Channel 3, I'm First Alert Meteorologist Gunnar Konsol.
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0: If you're interested in it, Brian's talking about it. You're with Brian Kilmeade.
1: All right, we are back in about 15 minutes. We are going to be doing a simulcast on FBN, and right now the President of the United States is talking to addressing the United Nations General Assembly, at which time I thought his most poignant moment was, look, we get here for a short period of time. A lot of people identify problems, very few act on it. I've acted on our problems. I try to pursue peace instead of talking about peace. I try to go after our problems, our enemies, rather than just talk about it. And he, of course, went right to his peace deals that he's cut and the confrontation he now has with Iran. We just don't know how that's going to end. Let's bring in Karl Rove, former deputy chief of staff for Bush. We have a Wall Street Journal columnist, Fox News contributor, and with us right now. Karl, I'm sure you're watching the address like I'm watching the address. How do you think it's going over?
2: Well, this is a hard audience to speak to because, a lot of our adversaries are in there and a lot of people who, are not pulling for a success. But so far, so good. I'd like a little bit more about what it is we want to do and less about self-congratulations. But that's just me.
1: Right. So we are talking about confronting the issues, and it's going to be front and center. The president's going to meet with Gulf states on the sideline, with Delcy Rodriguez of Venezuela on the sideline, with the Japanese leader on the sideline, and maybe with the Iranian president on the sideline. First off, what's his message to the Gulf states?
2: Well, I think, first of all, he wants to hear from them. He ought to want to hear from them because they are right there on the front line. And so their counsel is going to be important. And then second of all, he must, I think, encourage them to be thinking about the long ball game. They're worried about their economies in the short run. He's got to be worried about and remind them that they need to be worried about the economic and political health of their region. We don't want to return to this. We want to get this thing solved. We want the free transit of the Strait of Hormuz. And we want Iran to become a practical neighbor, not a threatening bully.
1: Right. There is a push for the U.S. to get Saudi Arabia and UAE together and maybe have a joint effort against the Houthi rebels in the region. And I wonder what you thought about that.
2: Well, we've tried this before. We bombed them for, 80 or 90 days or 50 or 60 days in the past, and I'm not certain how good it was. I think our focus ought to be to constricting the sources of money and munitions.

0: And weapons to the Houthis, and then let's hear the UAE and the Saudis out and see if they have a practical plan on how to contain the Houthis. The Houthis are on the march, though, and the people who are most at risk are the Saudis. The Houthis have moved to the east and taken over a vital port on the Red Sea and vital islands that would allow them to interdict shipping in this vital lane.
1: What would you do? Would you just help the Saudis militarily?
0: Well, let's see what they want. Let's see what they did. We are helping them. We give them military aid. We sell things to them. We're advanced fighters, for example. What do they need? What plan do they have? This has got to be one where we've got to work with them, but they've got to start by having an idea of what they think is practical to restrict the ability of the Houthis to strike both the UAE and the Saudis.
1: All right, so with Iran's president there in attendance, knowing his role in the government, not like a typical president, would you speak to him?
0: Well, you know, if there's something that can, first of all, you need to have people talking to his people to see if there's anything constructive. What would be terrible is for the president to meet with them and not be able to have a deliverable. If it looks like that, you know, he's just been elevated the president of Iran and not gotten anything out of the deal, that's not helpful for the long haul. What we ought to be saying behind the scenes to the Iranians is, we need to come to an agreement about concrete steps that can reduce tensions in the region and restore its economic viability. And it starts with you. Here's what we want, and see what they say and what they want.
1: But the problem is, how much power does he have? So even if he says, yeah, you know what? That makes sense. This looks like a good deal. Shake my hand. The Supreme Leader's in a basement somewhere. The IRGC is running its own game. That's the challenge.
0: Yeah. Look, I'm not adverse to saying, well, you have a good idea there, Mr. President. Can you deliver on it and make the Iranian president be the fall guy? If he says something that is sensible and reasonable and will help move the ball forward, accept it, announce it, and hold him to it.
1: All right. So let's talk about what's happening in Texas. I know George W. Bush is having a fundraiser, it looks like, with John Cornyn over in Texas. But one beneficiary will not be Ken Paxton.
0: Well, look, the fundraiser was Monday night, and the former president had been asked by a variety of Republican Senate candidates if he would appear at a fundraiser for him, and he agreed. Some of them, like Dan Sullivan, served in his administration. Some of them, like John Sununu, served in the Congress while he was there. And so, yes, he was glad to appear on their behalf. Let me just say, for the last 10 years, Ken Paxton has been saying the era of George W. Bush is over. So he's made it clear what he thinks of the former president. And, you know, if he wanted to be included, he should have asked to be included. But I doubt that he wanted to be included because he's been saying that for a decade. And as you say, the chickens come home to roost, I guess. If you disrespect the former president, you shouldn't expect him to be the first person to volunteer to help you raise money for your campaign.
1: That's a good point. I look at Minnesota and I look at New Hampshire, and I say that's something that 6 months ago people weren't talking about. I think those two, those both can flip. Does Karl Rove think that?
0: Absolutely. I met Michelle Tafoya at the fundraiser in Dallas for the first time. Very impressive. Look, we have two different dynamics going on in these races, and it's interesting. These Senate races do tend to be more, you know, individualistic. So in Minnesota, you have Lieutenant Governor Flanagan, who is far left and tied in intimately with all the scandals and all the fraud involved in, you know, taking government money and lining the pockets mostly of, you know, Somalia entrepreneurs. And she's tied into that. So that's strike number one. Strike number two is she's a loon. I mean, this is a woman who opened the Democratic National Committee meeting by having a land, whatever it is, prayer where you apologize for having a meeting in a building that 600 years ago was occupied by an Indian tribe. Tafoya is outsider. She's not a politician. She's a sports figure. She's articulate. She's smart, but she's an outsider. So people say, you know what? I'm tired of the same old, same old. The lieutenant governor, give her a promotion, forget it. But that's a very interesting person out there. And the fact that she can talk, you know, sports with some farmer in outstate Minnesota is really positive. So I think she's got a real shot. We now have four polls that show that a race. and then either her tied or ahead, and I think that's a real race. Sununu in New Hampshire, look, he's running a terrific campaign, and people know in that state what Sununu means. His father was a terrific governor of the state. His

0: brother was governor for 6 years and widely respected. He served in the House. He was the youngest member of the U.S. Senate when he was elected in 2002. And people say, you know, Sununu, what that means is Flinty, independent, New Hampshire will do the right thing. So both of these are races.
1: Right. Why is El Sayed holding on to a 1 or 2 point lead? And what should Rogers be doing?
0: Well, I think Rogers is running a good campaign. And I think they're right. Look, Michigan has not elected a Republican senator since 1994. And I think there are a bunch of people who say, you know what, I'm a nominal Democrat, but I'm going to be going for Rogers. But I'm not going to tell that to somebody who calls me on a, you know, anonymous name, calls me on the phone and asks who I'm for.
1: So you have El Sayed with the black vote for a Democrat really hurting. So that's why he has Kamala Harris out on the stump. Does she deliver the black vote?
0: I doubt it. But also that gives Rogers a chance. Rogers can say, well, here's what he thought of her. So does he still think, because he said some very harsh things about her and criticized her from the left. So throw those things back in there and remind people how negative he was and make them the substantive comments that go to the heart of the fact that he is a left winger.
1: So when it comes to Hassan Piker, El Sayed can't shake this guy. And last week when he does his interviews, he comes out and says that we are worse than Al Qaeda as a terrorist state. Here's what Abdul Sayed, how he handles it. Cut 18.
2: I would like to be talking about the things that matter to Michiganders, which is gas and groceries and the ability to see a doctor. I do understand that people like to make this race about a streamer in California. It's a comfortable thing for somebody like Mike Rogers to have to talk about a streamer in California because he does not want to talk about the issues that Michiganders are facing, whether that's the insane price of gas or the price of groceries because of the Iran war, or it's the fact that we're having to pay so much more to lose our jobs because of the tariffs.
1: So your thoughts about the constant jog, never really addressing.
0: Yeah, I'd say, you know what, if I were him, I'd duck too. He thought this guy, the streamer from California, was so important to his campaign, he asked him to campaign with him on the eve of the election, the primary election. He wanted to be side by side with a guy who said America deserved 9/11. Take everything that Hassan Piker has said in the past, and even the things he said on that day before the primary, and throw it right back in Al Sayed's face and say, what a hypocrite. He thought this was the guy that when he came down the final stretch, wanted by his side, and now he's running like a scared mule away from him. I would be too, but he is responsible for all the, you know, for associating himself with this man. And once he gets elected, if he were to get elected, we know exactly what he'd do. He'd be associating with him again.
1: Exactly. They'd be running together. Karl Rove, thanks so much. I know that if I got elected, you and I would be hanging out, but not until then. Varney and Company next.
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1: Saudi Arabia is in the early stages of starting up a vital oil pipeline that has enabled Riyadh to bypass the Strait of Hormuz. The country is aiming to restore exports via the pipeline later this week.

0: Nvidia at less than 17 times profit expected over the next 12 months. Those shares are trading near the cheapest level in more than a decade. Analysts say it suggests a healthy dose of skepticism. And Princeton University, no longer number one. U.S. News and World Report, which had put Princeton atop its college rankings for 15 years, announced today that MIT has seized the top spot now. Well, the folks at Princeton don't think too much of the rankings. I'm John Tucker, Bloomberg Radio.
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1: All right, I'm anxious to get started. Of course, the President of the United States giving a pretty effective speech at the UN. He is going through some of where he thinks the America's at, also the action we've taken, going over Venezuela, Iran, the ongoing battle, and how it's going to end, but also with the same pride he always brings to the red, white, and blue. And you see his delegation there. You see Jameson Greer. You see Susie Wiles. You see the UN Ambassador Michael Waltz. And then you see the First Lady there as well. So let's listen in. Here's Stuart Varney.
2: Sure. 10:51 Eastern Time, that means it's Kilmeade time, and here he is. Michigan Senate nominee Abdul El Sayed claims he's a capitalist, not a socialist. He makes the case why he supports taxing the rich. Just listen to this.
3: I think it is time for us to realize that our country was its most prosperous when we were willing to tax folks who had won at the game of capitalism, to invest so that everybody else could play the game of capitalism. And, you know, a lot of people like to call me a socialist. I'm actually not a socialist. I'm a capitalist. We don't live in capitalism. We live in corporate socialism. So if you're a corporation, you can buy a politician to get that politician to rig the system for you so that you make more money and you X out every other market in which you compete.
2: Medicare for everyone is quite flat out socialized medicine. That's socialism. It's not capitalism. He should understand that.
1: Stuart, I would never, ever, within your presence, start talking about business or capitalism because you're the expert. But a couple of things that come to mind. He's got two programs. He wants to tax billionaires and Medicare for all. Medicare for all does not work. It alienates all seniors. It'll be $4.5 trillion. We make about $7 trillion a year. Number two is Hakeem Jeffries is not for it. Schumer's not for it. Most people are not for it, including doctors, and you have to supplement it on top of that. So it's a dumb statement from a guy that's got a PhD and has got a medical degree. He doesn't practice, but he does have that high degree. So why he's allowed to get away with that, I'm not sure. No one ever calls him out on that. Do the math. Give me a second and do the math and tell me why that works. Because nobody's happy with Medicare for all. Seniors have to get a supplement, and seniors don't want to go to the back of the line, so that doesn't work. His other thing about taxing billionaires, we know the top 10% pay 70% of the entire country's taxes. So you want to take more money away from them. They're the problem, so they don't grow any more businesses, you don't have any more hiring practices, you can't get people into the workforce. It makes absolutely no sense. Yes, corporations do give. And if there was some different setups where corporations could give less, that's one

0: thing. But number two is corporations give. They gave to Teddy Roosevelt too. They gave to Reagan too. They give to Trump. They don't get anything they want. Look at Elon Musk, for example. Do you think that he was happy the subsidies went away on electric cars? Do you think Elon Musk was happy that almost everything that he asked for he didn't get? He stormed out of the White House, and the guy practically lived with the President of the United States and ran one of the most successful companies in the country. Yes, you have some influence. You get your seat at the table. That's the way it works. Maybe overnight with Bill Clinton in the Lincoln bedroom. That doesn't mean capitalism isn't out there. Tell the dry cleaner working today that capitalism out there, the deli worker, that the deli owner out there, that capitalism isn't out there. Tell him that corporations are the thing to fuel our country. I think he has no idea how to run a business.
1: All right, moving on. I've got one more for you. Young voters, more young voters, now get their political news from social media instead of traditional news outlets. Brian, is that why so many Democrats are now turning to influencers to help in the midterms?
0: So this is interesting. So Democrats are going for influencers, and you got this Flanagan over in Minnesota, and you have other TikTokers running for governor and Senate seat for TikTok. Okay. If you want younger people and you want to get their attention, you do influencers. And the Democrats feel as though they're getting people's attention. But when you get their attention, do you look like a senator? Have you given away your dignity for a chance at winning over a 19-year-old? Because people want to make this adjacent or akin to when Republicans found the podcast world of Joe Rogan and others, and they went out and they sat down for an hour and a half in non-traditional political interviews. But that's different. Hey, I'm going to reveal my personality with somebody that's not really knee deep in politics. That's not going to say, what is my plan for, what is my new medical plan? How am I going to streamline the Pentagon? They sat down and revealed their personality on these different podcasts. And that was good if you have a good personality.
1: Yes,
0: so that's different than going on pretending to be cool on
1: sure
0: a TikTok.
1: Is. Yes, it sure is. There's a difference there.
0: Yeah.
1: Brian, out of time, unfortunately. Good stuff. We'll see you again real soon.
0: Thanks so much.
1: Still ahead on this.
0: The president now is talking about Ukraine, and he's saying the one thing about Ukraine is they fought like warriors, but he's saying go easy on the energy sector. Well, the energy sector literally fueling the Russian machine, the machine that invaded them. And the reason, by the way, the applause right now for the First Lady of the United States, who's gone out of her way to try to convince Vladimir Putin to release some of the Ukrainian children he kidnapped and tried to convert and give to Russian families. She's gotten some of them back, and the president's recognizing her now. She's got a big smile on her face, too. So, but Ukraine just got word that they're off the hook because the Russians said, regardless, we're no longer exporting. We are no longer exporting diesel fuel. So that's not great for the price of diesel. That's probably why the market's down 180 points. It was in the green all day. And also merchant ships have been hitting the Strait of Hormuz. So not a great combination there overall. But the President of the United States knows it's going to be ongoing. He says the next couple of days we're going to decide if we're going to go all in to finish him off. I will say there's delegations and Caldwell's been all over the Middle East. He's the one running this operation. He's been in Saudi Arabia, been over in Israel. And if we are going to go ahead and go in, we are going to go ahead and with Israel. We have to, which will open up them to getting hit. Now, some conspiracy theorists would say that helps Netanyahu. He's got an election coming up in October. If we're back to war, it helps him. They don't want to make a change. I don't think the president could give two hoots about Netanyahu's election future. I think they like each other to a degree, but I think that right now they're having trouble dealing with each other. I don't think the president really cares who wins the next election, to the point where if it helps or hurts him, it doesn't even figure in. But people is going to have a conspiracy theory regardless. All right, you're listening to the Brian Kilmeade Show. Keep it here.
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4: From ABC News, I'm Sherry Preston. President Trump at the UN General Assembly. He took the stage a short time ago, talking about the role he has played in reshaping world order.
5: While others have talked of courage, America has shown it. While others have promised strength, I have used it to make America the most powerful country in the world.
4: Earlier today, UN Secretary General Antonio Guterres said the world is experiencing a transfer of power away from governments and into the hands of just a handful of corporations and individuals.
6: Their reach now extends across politics, economies, information flows, technological development, and the civic space on which societies depend.
4: He calls the transfer of power extraordinary. The long backup of lines at East Coast airports yesterday is easing today. Things are mostly back to normal after first one, then another mishap.
7: It all started when a circuit blew at an air traffic control facility in Philadelphia. Then repair crews discovered that the 600-foot backup fiber optic line in New Jersey was damaged too, impacting radio and radar communications for Newark Liberty Airport and Philadelphia International Airport.
4: ABC Transportation Correspondent Gio Benitez. No charges filed in the death of Mississippi teenager Nolan Wells, the black 18-year-old who went boating with friends off Horn Island and never returned.
8: His family had raised questions about the actions of his friends and whether race played a role. The grand jury said Wells was never in a fight that day, and the bruise on the back of his head was not what killed him. An attorney for three of Wells' friends sent a two-word statement. Told you.
4: The grand jury heard 43 witnesses. According to ABC's Aaron Katursky, one testified Wells slipped off the side of a boat. GOP Senator John Curtis of Utah is calling on the Senate Judiciary Committee to investigate whether Donald Trump Jr. used his proximity to the president for financial benefit in his recent wedding. You're listening to ABC News.
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4: Converse pulling an ad many said was insensitive and racist, and ABC's Hannah Batah has the details.
10: The photo, part of a campaign with K-pop star Karina, shows her in a white skirt holding a pair of sneakers at her side. Critics say the lighting turns the skirt into the shape of a Klan hood, and the dangling shoes like the feet of a lynching victim. Converse, which is owned by Nike, now saying, "We're sorry. We understand why this image is deeply upsetting and recognize that we got this wrong."

0: Philadelphia Department of Public Health notifying travelers of a possible measles exposure at the Philadelphia airport. The latest concern due to the number of cases of measles across Pennsylvania. Here's ABC's Michelle Franzen.
1: The measles outbreak in Pennsylvania has not peaked yet. State officials reported 25 new confirmed measles cases just since Friday. There are currently 792 confirmed measles illnesses across 39 counties, and the state has recorded 4 deaths. The last time there were 4 deaths was in 1992, and that was in all of the U.S. ABC News medical correspondent Dr. Darian Sutton.
2: The main reason why is because of a lack of vaccine protection. We're seeing these pocket communities that are very high risk, very low vaccination rates.
1: Health officials are encouraging people to get vaccinated. Michelle Franzen, ABC News.
0: The medical examiner in South Carolina has released its autopsy report on the actress Hayden Panettiere, saying her death was accidental, caused by drugs. Sherry Preston, ABC News.
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6: We have some nice sunshine on the way here as we head through the afternoon and evening hours today. Temperatures are a little bit warmer as most of us warm back into the low and mid-60s here through this afternoon. Tonight, clear skies overhead will set us up for another cool night as most places fall back into the 30s to about that 40-degree mark come early on Wednesday morning, but plenty of sunshine tomorrow. Temperatures back into the mid and upper 60s. With Channel 3, I'm First Alert Meteorologist Peter Kafikauskas.
7: 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It's Brian Kilmeade.
8: Hi, everyone. Brian Kilmeade here. Thanks so much for listening. This is the Brian Kilmeade Show. We have the President of the United States just concluded his remarks at the UN. We'll bring back some of those cuts. General Assembly meeting. It's just one of the events he's going to have today. He's got multiple meetings, all impactful. And we also have this hour, Joe Gruters, the RNC chair at the bottom of the hour, and the great Harry Cole, the Sun editor and editor at large, who decided to use his at large title and come from D.C. all the way to New York City. Harry, welcome.
9: Thanks for having me.
8: So what do you think of the president's speech?
9: Well, I mean, he's got good behavior, right? If you compare it to last year's speech, which was, you know, he was hectoring the UN, saying they were, you know, opening, assisting nations open borders around the world. He was negging on the interior. He said, you know, the floor was cheap, the marble was rubbish. Compared to that, it was, far more statesmanlike speech. I think he's, you know, one eye on the midterms, I suspect, sort of rising above his usual, you know, style of sticking it to them. But, you know, so he hit home on, you know, some of the things he delivered. But that Iran question, still lingering over him.
8: Right. And look, he says, I'm somebody, he goes, I don't just name problems, I address problems.
9: Mm.
8: One thing about the president, he's going to go down in history saying, okay, you got a problem in Rwanda, what's the problem?
9: Yep.
8: Let's try to fix it. What's the problem? You know, he kind of created a problem in Ireland. Let's just make it one Ireland. The UK probably didn't love that. But then when it comes to Iran, you've been a problem, so let's deal with it. You don't want to talk? Okay, we're going to bomb out your nuclear facilities. You still don't want to talk? We're going to take another shot, and that's where we're at right now. And that's what the meeting with the Gulf states this afternoon is going to mean so much. And I talked to Marco Rubio, and we might want to pull this cut about NATO. And you know, Marco Rubio is the statesman, not only in title, but in life. And I said, how disappointed are you? And the NATO's done nothing.
9: Yeah.
8: Nothing. Now, I know you were ticked off the way it started. You didn't get your normal briefing, and there was no trumpets before it started. But since then, Why is it not in your interest to play a role?
9: Well, I thought the point Rubio made to you this morning was spot on, when she said, well, what is the point of being an American?

0: America and being in NATO, if we're not going to be able to, if you're not going to come to our aid, if you're not going to help us, if you're not going to use up, let us use these what, supposedly shared bases in, you know, in Diego Garcia in the Indian Ocean, on the British mainland, in Germany, if you're just going to, the one time you actually want to use them, why are we picking up the tap for this? And I thought, you know, as ever with Rubio, he made it in a very elegant way. But you're so right about Trump as well in the fact that the UN is a talking shop. What does it do? It sends strongly worded letters. It writes reports. It wrings its hands at hours of needs. And, you know, fair play to the president standing up going, well, you know what? I have, you know, I have actually done stuff. Rather than just moping and moaning and, you know, for spending 47 years saying how terrible Iran is.
1: Or that NATO's not paying their fair share. Okay, no, now they are.
0: Yeah.
1: Not all of them.
0: Not all of them. Certainly not all of them. But it's better than where it was. You know, look at Germany. Just take Germany, for example. You know, they have gone on a massive rearmament after 30 years, and for obvious reasons they were a bit cautious at the end of the last century perhaps of rearmament, but look at where they've gone now. They were not pulling their weight on NATO, but then you've still got problems like the Spanish who are just, you know, refusing to play ball on those.
1: So is it true that Europe's a little nervous about the German arms buildup?
0: They don't have a great reputation over the last 150 years.
1: But I like it.
0: Well, listen, I like people playing their way. I like
1: Japan's building up too.
0: Look at Angela Merkel. You know, she was heralded as this great stateswoman, the greatest European leader of her generation. What did she do? She let in a million Syrians. She opened a gas pipeline with Putin, and she let the German armed forces, you know, train with broomsticks rather than weapons. And look, you know, compared to where they were even 10 years ago, I welcome it.
1: So, Harry, people think you're kidding with the broomsticks.
0: No. This
1: is what I'm talking about. Which you just named. Now, when Angela Merkel was the statesman, the senior statesman, Barack Obama likes them, along, right?
0: And they were in a rowing boat at one point, were they together?
1: but long term, look what's happening. And I say this. This is the whole thing with Trump. Like, we're not seeing it yet because we're in the middle of it.
0: Mm.
1: But at some point, people are going to go, wow. You know, we had Central and South America was being heavily intruded by China and Russia. We were just letting it go, right? Cuba was the problem before I was born. All I heard about the way Cuba could be, right? Mm. Fidel Castro. Cuba's going to fall in the next year or two. It's just been strangled right now because until they can put some type of democracy in. So the Venezuela situation, which was a real menace to, go back to Bush, George W. Bush's administration, and that's now addressed. Now you have NATO paying their fair share and Russia's helped. Russia's helped with that because they have now alerted us to the legitimate problem. And now in the Middle East, from the Abraham Accords to addressing the one planter's wart in the middle, and that is Iran. I think that if you could take a step back, you're beginning to see somebody who will be looked at better in the rearview mirror than they are when you don't have to use a mirror.
0: Yeah, I think, you know, the table has been flipped, right? And it's, you know, it's in the air still, and it's going to land at some point. But as you say, the way the geopolitical world order is coming together now, all signs look that, you know, it is going to be better. And just in the Gulf, as you say, who would have thought even 5 years ago, 10 years ago, you'd have Gulf states basically on the same side as Israel? You know, you'd be laughed at if you'd said that 15 years ago. And people don't like Donald Trump's style, right? They don't like being hectored and lectured, but sometimes, you know, someone's got to be the boy in the emperor's new clothes who points the finger and says the unpopular thing, right?
1: It's great for your business.
0: And he rebels. It's great for our business, yeah. He revels in that role. I mean, you know, there's never a day where he doesn't commit news, even if sometimes the news he commits is about the news. It is a remarkable. I don't think we realize that quite how much has shifted. As you say, you know, it's still in flux, and you're going to need a little bit of hindsight, and you're going to need a little bit of rearview mirror to look at it. But maybe live in exciting times.
1: So yeah, and how the Iran war ends will have if something happens in the next 40 days, we see Tehran's capital being stormed. That would be one thing. I want you to hear a little of what he mentioned about the number one issue, and that is munitions when it comes to this war.
2: The cowards and traitors would love to say the United States is low on munitions, but that's not true. We have more munitions than we could ever possibly even think of using, and we're building them at levels that we have never done before. We are adding to our stockpiles faster than we have ever been able to do before. Top of the line stuff. In addition, in the very near future, massive munition plants will be opening. There are 18 of them being built by the

0: The greatest defense companies in the world right now, 18 under construction, some of them very quickly will be completed. They're almost there. And that rapid construction will be leading to very rapid deployment of missiles of every type and ammunition of every type, and we'll be able to supply our allies at a much faster rate than we're doing right now.
1: Your thoughts?
2: I mean, obviously, the support given to Ukraine, plus Iran, plus, you know, the fact is that warfare is changing in such a remarkably rapid pace that actually this sort of debate about stocks and munitions, I think actually sort of is actually a bit of a sideshow to the fact that actually some of the lessons we're learning from Iran and the lessons we're learning from Ukraine is actually these multi-million pound dollar, sorry, slipping into the old country there, these multi-million pound dollar armaments can be, you know, taken out by drones that cost thousands, perhaps tens of thousands of dollars. And actually, we need to have a far more broad conversation about what modern warfare really looks like in the battlefield. And we can see that in Ukraine, in the fact that actually the technology is changing and moving so fast that I think we're having a debate about the speed and speed of munitions that is completely out of date. And speaking to experts and, you know, sort of strategists and war, or, you know, people that do war as business, they, you know, they're saying, you know, when you talk about, oh, we don't have this number of X number of ship defending missiles or this X number of interceptors, in a war with China, none of that would actually matter. This is going to be taking place on a level, on a level in the stratosphere.
1: We're developing space.
2: Yeah, exactly. So actually, you know, we are sort of slightly stuck in the past when the speed of modern warfare has sped up so quickly that actually this debate, I think, is a bit of a sideshow.
1: So let's talk about Andy Burnham, your new prime minister.
2: Yes. Wow.
1: They're going to meet today. Well, I'll tell you one thing. I was impressed with his speech. He carried it live. And the fact that he was able to, you know, Tony Blair was a great speaker.
2: Yeah.
1: And, you know, and so was Cameron. I thought Cameron was okay. But I don't know about the last guy I was totally unimpressed with. But this one, it's hard to keep up with your prime ministers.
2: Well, this is the sixth prime minister that Donald Trump would have met as a president.
1: But you mentioned that the first thing he did is sanction Israel in the West.
2: First sort of big foreign policy move. Look, the problem with Keir Starmer was, you know, people say he was a good guy, but he was boring, he was dull, he was uncharismatic, he was a tedious kind of left-wing lawyer who, you know, wasn't really suited to be a politician. Andy Burnham is a much more political guy, right? He is much more presentable, but is there anything behind the TikTok account, right? He's there strumming his guitar in Ukraine, and he's kind of cool and hip, and he wears trainers, and he likes soccer, and he's kind of down with the kids, and he likes music, and he's got a big following on social media. But really, what is there beyond that, beyond the presentation, is actually a bit of an enigma. Every policy he's ever had, he's shifted on. When Tony Blair was in power, he was a Blairite. He was a big old centrist. Now he's shifting further and further to the left because he thinks there's an electoral advantage there. The problem that the left have in the United Kingdom is they're deeply split between the Greens, who are essentially communists. You have an Islamist bloc vote now that is voting on single issues like Gaza. And so for a guy who's trying to shore up the left-wing position in the UK, sanctioning Israel was a no-brainer. Does he actually believe it? We don't know.
1: Where does he stand on immigration?
2: Well, look, he says he understands. He cares. Andy understands. He's warm. He understands that people in the north of England are concerned about it. Is he going to do anything about it? We haven't seen that. We haven't seen that yet. He comes from a far more open borders tradition, a sort of left-wing intellectual position that finds the whole debate about immigration quite, you know, icky, if that makes sense. He doesn't want to talk about it. He wants to be the nice guy. But actually, you know, the British public want to talk about it, and that's going to be one of his biggest weaknesses. And I suspect, you know, Donald Trump has made very clear his views on British immigration, European immigration. I suspect that will be a flashpoint.
1: I got to ask you, too, about Harry.
2: The other Harry.
1: And Meghan. Yeah, not Harry, you. But they come back.
2: Yeah.
1: They quickly pulled their kids out of school because they said they lost their privacy. What have you found out is behind this retrenchment in Britain?
2: It's bizarre, isn't it? It kind of came out of nowhere in the fact that they made such a big song and dance about leaving, right? They literally burnt down the house on the way out. They tore down the royal family. They made accusations of racism. They kind of ruined, you know, they made the last years of the late Queen's life really kind of uncomfortable by having this very public schism played out, in Spotify podcasts and Netflix series and books. And you kind of think, if they come back now with their tail between their legs because they've come run out of, you know, celebrity parties to go to in LA, then kind of what was the point of it all? And, you know, the British public we'll always remember Harry as that little

0: little boy who was walking behind his mother's funeral procession. What was he, eight or nine at the time? And there'll always be a little bit of sympathy and just remembering that. And you know, but they're pushing the British public's patience.
1: Diana's brother wrote a book.
0: Yeah.
1: And basically said...
0: He had to retract some of it.
1: Said the king, one of the things he said about the king was happy when Diana died.
0: Well, yeah. And anyone that saw, you know, King Charles, you know, whatever their faults of their marriage, whatever, you know, mistakes were made, you saw the grief etched on his face. You know, he flew to Paris to reclaim his ex-wife's body and escort it home. That wasn't a man who was cock-a-hoop. And you just think, it just doesn't pass the sniff test. But, you know, you sit on that for 30 years and you don't say it. And he's got a book to sell, right? So it's gone down very badly. He thought his reaction, the response from the public and actually the people who put their hands in their pocket and buy the books, I hear it hasn't been flying off the shelves. It's gone down very badly. And actually, the king has been unpopular in a long time. He was waiting for the job he has now. But I don't think anyone thinks he's doing a bad job now. And don't forget, he is suffering from cancer. He's still pulling a hell of a shift. And then to use that word, that C word, there's a cancer at the heart of the British establishment. You think, yeah, there actually is. The guy's getting radiotherapy for it at the moment.
1: And last thing, you know, we're caught up. I know you live here now, but you work for The Sun.
0: Mm.
1: And I know we're all caught up in the AI race. People talk about China and the US. How does the UK feel about this? Because the president has just renamed artificial intelligence. Listen.
2: The United States also totally rejects any attempt to construct a globalist scheme to control for the artificial intelligence being spoken of so much now, hereinafter officially called super intelligence, changing the name, and that the use of the word artificial makes intelligence fake. It makes it sound fake, and it is not fake. It's actually amazing, but we have to be careful. In fact, it is exactly the opposite of what it purports. From this point forward, all of United States documents and hopefully the world's will be changed to use the much more accurate term super as opposed to artificial. So it's super intelligence.
1: So he's changed the marketing.
0: More luck with the Gulf of America, frankly, than super intelligence.
1: So, what do you thought? Does Britain care about this?
0: Yeah, they're having a similar debate that's kind of happening in the US, right? That is there genuinely these dangers, and I think there are. But are they being overplayed by, you know, politicians who are desperate, like the Democrats here, to latch on to a political cause that they can use to beat up the current administration or to beat up the current oligarchy that they see controlling all of these tech firms? And how much of it is actually being played out? I think for countries like Britain, the far more interesting debate and the far more realistic threat is a sovereignty issue, and the fact that actually a lot of these firms are, you know, either Chinese or American. And actually, we've seen it recently with Anthropic, where the president, through a direct order, can essentially cut off international access to these platforms, to these models. That's a very dangerous place for a country, you know, once great power, now middling power, that Britain is, frankly, if you admit it, is a very dangerous place to be. So they're trying to get themselves into the debate and into the AI world. People basically accept that Britain is about the third player. And so AI safety, I think, is a sort of way for Britain to sort of insert its way into this global race. And so things like the British AI Safety Institute, which was set up by the previous government, can play a really important role. So there is a role for Britain, but I just think all the scare stories are kind of putting people off the actual debate.
1: I hear you. Harry Coyle, always great. He's editor-at-large of The Sun, and I'm glad you landed here.
0: Thank you.
1: Back in a moment.
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1: Hey, we are back, and at the top of the hour, I'm going to do Outnumbered. That'll be great. And, of course, I got to remind you, Uniting the States, my brand-new book, is coming out, The Six Crucial Moments That Forged the American Miracle. I think I made an understandable read. You'll understand these six moments after doing 68, What Made America Great. It's writing seven history books. It's my seventh. I really got an understanding of where we came from coming up on year 250, and I knocked it down to these great moments that would make or break our country. And I think you'll enjoy the reasons why I put them in there. And as you see how they all laid out to form our country and how unlikely this superpower was to emerge the way we did. It's just absolutely amazing. Things had to break our way, and they did. Had a lot to do with our founding fathers and their tremendous vision. But I think in many ways we've exceeded their vision about what we've been able to accomplish around the world. I mean, not many people would ever see Britain and France marginalized like this. China emerging like they did, but for us, it's been pretty consistent now since World War II, and it's been pretty amazing. And the foundation was laid hundreds of years before. It's Uniting the States. You can go pre-order it now out on October 13th. If you want to see me on stage bring history to life, just go to BrianKilmeade.com. You see all my dates there, from Westbury to Red Bank, New Jersey, Westbury, Long Island, that is, from Clearwater to Jacksonville to St. Louis.
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3: Fox News, I'm CJ Popper. President Trump addressing the UN General Assembly on the east side of Manhattan. Fox's Lucas Tomlinson is there.
4: Expect President Trump to talk about this and the threats around the world, including what he's done in Venezuela and those elite American commandos snatching Nicolas Maduro and his wife from their bed. They're now being held nearby in Brooklyn. The president wants to make the world a safer place.
3: Secretary of State Marco Rubio on Fox and Friends earlier hammering the leaders of the Islamic Republic.
5: The central issue here is Iran is run by lunatic clerics, okay? By lunatic clerics that have a radical view of their religion, you know, very radical view, and an apocalyptic view of their religion. These people can never have nuclear weapons.
3: Ukraine's President Vladimir Zelensky visiting the 9/11 Memorial Museum earlier in Lower Manhattan for a flower laying ceremony. 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
11: 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The QTS Phoenix Data Center is on 80 acres. There are five 340,000-square-foot buildings over 1 million square feet. It uses 3.1 million gallons of water for cooling, which comes to 0 gallons per day because the water is recirculated. It's a closed-loop system. News reports verify that this massive data center has caused no rate increases for either electricity or water. Residential housing is less than a quarter mile away, and there are no noise complaints. Seems to me that this is a far cry from the typical media coverage of data centers. The total number of employees, about 8 per building, are only 40 for 1 million square feet. Get the straight scoop every day with my free newsletter at GetQ.

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1: We have some nice sunshine on the way here as we head through the afternoon and evening hours today. Temperatures are a little bit warmer as most of us warm back into the low and mid 60s here through this afternoon. Tonight, clear skies overhead will set us up for another cool night as most places fall back into the 30s to about that 40 degree mark come early on Wednesday morning, but plenty of sunshine tomorrow. Temperatures back into the mid and upper 60s. With Channel 3, I'm First Alert Meteorologist Peter Kafikowskis.
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1: I would be not honest if I didn't say I was highly bullish on the Democratic chances come November, but I think they're fine. I think they're good. I mean, I think we'll do, we do, but history is with us, and then we go right into 28.
2: So that is James Carville, who thinks optimistically right now about his party and having success. Joe Gruters feels differently, RNC chair, but knows with the war going on right now, it made the economic things challenging. But the president just mentioned, Joe, in his speech, he goes, a lot of presidents and a lot of leaders look at problems and evaluate them. I take action on them in my time here. And he's take action when it comes to peace and play far off places like Rwanda and war when it comes to places like Iran.
3: Listen, what the president showed today with his speech is, he believes in America first. He's putting America front and center, and he's letting the world know exactly what we're doing. I think he's been, you know, ever since he came back into the presidency, he's been trying to, and he said he's not taking time for granted. He's going to continue to push America first policies and make sure that we're all better off. Don't waste the time that you have. Make a difference. And that's what he's doing across the board. The fact that he got this great Greenland deal done, the future of our country and, you know, the defense of it and the natural minerals that can come out of that deal is an absolute win. People should be talking about a lot more, but I'm very thankful to have him as our president.
2: So right now, do you believe both chambers are in play?
3: I think, listen, everything's in play because it's a midterms. It's our job. This comes down to turnout. We have to rally the base. We have to make sure the Republicans come home to the team. We have to consolidate support. I think we do that by leading off with the President of the United States. I think he is the one person that could do that. He proved he could do it three times. And that's why we're going to do all these rallies. That's why we're going to go out and do everything else with him. He is the leader of our party. He's the leader of our country. I think the messaging is there for us to show. And I think we can make the contrast that the other side, they fundamentally want to change our country. They want to have open southern border. They want tens of millions of illegals to come back in. They want to give them all free health care. They want to tax you more for it. And then they want to put boys and girls locker rooms. But at the end of the day, look at these DSA candidates across the country. The reason why we're in these races is because we went out and recruited candidates that can win, candidates that are sane. And on the left, they've nominated a lot of crazy, wackadoo, radical leftists. And as a result, that's what gives us the path. And by the way, we're sitting on more money than we've ever had in the history of the country and the history of our party. And for the first time in modern politics, the Republican Party will outspend the Democrats overall.
2: So as I look right now at the Senate, Sherrod Brown with a 3-point lead over Senator Husted, the sitting senator appointed there when J.D. Vance became vice president. Now the money starts flowing in as of really this week, start running ads against Brown. And the same thing, which is Ken Paxton on the other side. First, bring me to Ohio, a red state for the last 20 years.
3: Well, here's a case where it's like North Carolina, where you have a popular former elected official, Democrat, that came out. And of course, we face the midterm headwinds that you would expect in a midterm election. And Husted has been saddled with this data center stuff that people, it's easy to be against data centers. And I think the rabble-rousers have basically made it so toxic that you can't be for it. But the president's right from the standpoint, this can be a win-win for everybody. It should be local control. And certainly the public shouldn't, it should not come at the cost at the public. But at the end of the day, yes.
2: But that's what they're running. They're saying he's data center guy.
3: Data center guy all the way. Now, what we've done is, yes, we've held back a lot of our funding. So in Ohio and Texas, the Democrats may have already spent $20, $30, $40, $50 million in each of those states. Well, we've been waiting for this midterm convention, and now we're about to fire the absolute missiles. We are going to

0: use our resources wisely, effectively, and now with the coordinated campaign limits in place, we're in a phenomenal position to utilize these resources to go out there and help our candidates get their message out and really show the voters exactly who the Democrats are. Believe them when they say they want to change the way you live and they want to change the way they want America to be. There's no such thing as some communism utopia that Beijing or Havana or Moscow is. The fact that these guys think that this is a good idea shows you how far off that they are. And people are going to reject this extremism. We're going to win.
1: Why are we having success with Bernie Moreno against the sitting Senator Brown and not having success so far with your sitting senator?
0: Well, I go back and I say that Moreno is a phenomenal retail politician, basically. I mean, he's is dynamic. Husted is... has not been on the ballot statewide in a long time, is more of a policy wonk. But listen, he's getting out there. I've seen him a dramatic improvement of his ability to communicate with the masses. And at the end of the day, Ohio's still a Republican state, and I think that they will reject the radical left agenda, and they will come back to home. They will come back home.
1: Well, then they do know him well, so it's a matter of further defining. The other thing would be El Sayed, with all his weaknesses, and Hassan Piker, and yesterday too, still trying to fend off Hassan Piker's horrible interviews last week when he said, "Well, worse, America's worse than Al Qaeda." Here's what he said, cut 18, when asked on CNN of all places.
2: I would like to be talking about the things that matter to Michiganders, which is gas and groceries and the ability to see a doctor. I do understand that people like to make this race about a streamer in California. It's a comfortable thing for somebody like Mike Rogers to have to talk about a streamer in California because he does not want to talk about the issues that Michiganders are facing, whether that's the insane price of gas or the price of groceries because of the Iran war.
1: So he's going to go on like this every time asked about the people you hang out with and your past comments of not liking football and fireworks.
0: Well, listen, the guy's been supporting Piker for a long time, but this is who El Sayed is. He is a radical leftist, and he has no business being anywhere near D.C. I always go back to like the 9/11 statement that Mike Rogers would be the guy running in and trying to save people, and El Sayed would be the guy cheering the terrorists on. I mean, the fact that he's up in the polls right now what is happening in Michigan, and what are people thinking in
1: he's up 2 points.
0: Yeah, and we have to let people know, that we are doing everything humanly possible to address the affordability issue, and that we are going to make things better. This president's been working around the clock to on behalf of the American worker, and he wants everybody to achieve that American dream.
1: So, Joe Gruters, Joe, can you also give me an idea of Mike Rogers came out, and he was on the Select Intelligence Committee over in the House. He's FBI, military. But he came out yesterday and said the president has to end this war. Kind of sounded a little bit like a Democrat.
0: Well, listen, I think everybody wants the war to end because they will all see gas prices go down. But what we don't see is what the president sees in his national intelligence reports. I know that the president hates war. That's why he's got 8 different peace deals done before this conflict started. He wants to end it. But the problem is Iran for 47 years basically held the world hostage. And you can imagine how bad they are now if they had a nuclear weapon. We cannot allow them to have a nuclear weapon. I trust the president. I trust Marco Rubio.
1: But only 36% of the public thinks, I am for. The president took the courageous act, and I think his legacy will look positive on it, especially if it ends the right way. But only 36% of the American public is in support of it.
0: Yeah, it's obviously an issue that the president knows that, and that's why you heard him today in the speech, and he said it before, that this won't get resolved before the primary. He's going to be president for the next 2.5 years, but he's not going to let Iran use this as a political weapon. We have to win this thing. He wants to get out of it, and as soon as he does, gas prices will plummet down, and he's the economic champion of the world. Look at the stock market. Look at the economic growth that this country is seeing. We have to get inflation under control. The president knows that. He has empathy for everyone out there that's struggling with it, but we have to get this job done before we move
1: forward. So I want you to hear, as you know, Hassan Piker said that we are worse than Al-Qaeda, and that got Todd Beamer's dad exercised. Because El Sayed was supportive of Hassan Piker, and he also said that we deserve 9/11. Todd Beamer, as you know, said, let's roll, and took back Flak 93. Here's a piece of the ad that's running now, cut 21.
3: When I hear anyone

0: guest. America deserves 9/11. My question is, who would say that?
1: Question is, and he called out Al Sayed for that.
2: Yeah, it's completely insane. But that's what we're facing here. Do you love America? Do you want America to continue to dominate? Do you believe in America first policies? Or do you want to fundamentally change our country? Some of these candidates want to get rid of July 4th and Thanksgiving. They want to get rid of all the monuments. They want to rewrite history. They want to change the way we live. We can't let, that's why we can't lose. That's why people are stepping up and they're going to GOP.com and they're uniting, and we got to rally the troops. The number one duty of the party is to turn out the vote. We have 42 days to do it. We need everybody's help. We cannot lose this race. We have to give the president the members that he needs to keep the majority. And if we do, I was with the president last night and we were talking about the Save America Act and how upset he is at the Senate for not passing it. And I just said, we just need to hold on until November. If we get these new warriors in place, that's the first thing that they're going to pass.
1: So when they talked about the popularity of the parties, the Republicans are minus 13. Democrats are minus 21. The DSA is minus 31. So whatever you want to say, the generic poll is a five, the NBC, it's a 5-point difference. When it gets double figures, that's when it's trouble for the party in power. So it seems like this stuff is correctable, and the Democrats have been ineffective in trying to explain what they would do if they got in power.
2: Well, they don't even have they don't have a policy other than the president's bad. It's not just Trump derangement syndrome anymore. It is America derangement syndrome. These guys openly hate America. A lot of them openly hate Jews. You know, we're in the fight of our life. I mean, the fact that El Sayed is a credible candidate in a state like Michigan shows you that our education system has failed. And the fact that 57% of Democrats believe that communism is a positive thing.
1: Talk about Maine for a second. It looks like Susan Collins, 1 or 2 points down. She always loses every poll and wins every election. But what do you say?
2: Yeah, she's going to win.
1: I know what you want.
2: Yeah, no, I think she's going to win. In every single poll throughout the last three cycles, it's always been a 7 to 8 point swing in her favor outside of the polls. And so if that's the case, if history repeats itself, she'll be up by 5.
1: John Sununu, who's a virtual dead heat right now with Pappas in New Hampshire.
2: I think we win Rogers. I think we win Sununu. And I think some of these other races are actually, I think we have a better chance of winning Michigan and New Hampshire than we do some of these other races out there.
1: What about Minnesota?
2: Minnesota is an outside surprise that nobody's talking about. I think because of Minnesota's in such bad shape and what's happening in some of these blue states, our candidates are actually doing better because I think people are closer to the communism and to the radicalism. And so they understand what's at stake and what they have to fight for. And so Michelle Tafoya, I think, is running a great race, but we have a lot of great candidates across the board. But I think I think we're going to defy history November 3rd. As hard as it is to believe, we have the candidates, we have the resources. Our secret weapon is President Trump. We're about to barnstorm the country.
1: Great job on the midterm convention, Joe. You really pulled it off and went very well. Joe Gruz, RNC chair, thanks so much.
2: Thank you, Brian.
1: Going to see you outnumbered in a matter of moments. You listen to the Brian Kilmeade Show. 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
4: this is a Bloomberg Money Minute. Microsoft's Xbox video game unit laying off hundreds of employees, consolidating several gaming studios under its Activision unit, including the publisher World's Edge, the maker of the Age of Empire games. On Wall Street, after Monday's massive rally in chipmakers and AI-related stocks, which sent the Nasdaq to a fresh all-time high, well, the markets are mixed, mostly a little lower today, despite President Trump telling the United Nations General Assembly he believes the U.S. will make a deal with Iran to end the war, but after the midterm elections. Well, right now that has the Dow down about 0.33%, the Nasdaq 0.4% higher, the S&P is flat. Oil is down slightly to just above $95 a barrel. Saudi Arabia says it's in the early stages of reopening that damaged east-west pipeline, bypassing the Strait of Hormuz. Meantime, Japan's Kyoto News Service is reporting Iran is proposing to reopen the Strait of Hormuz in 7 days. That's if the U.S. lifts its blockade of Iranian ports. Tom Busby, Bloomberg Radio.
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0: when you get to the corner of Smith and Orchard, you're going to want to take a
1: left. You are not going to
0: believe
1: this.
0: Then what you're going to do is turn onto Marcy Avenue.
1: Just broke up.
0: And go past the first three lights. 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
1: I don't really think she's happy, but
0: you should be there.
1: Who am I to judge, right?
0: Park on the right.
1: That's what I heard last night.
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0: 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Prevagen, made for your brain.
1: Well, look, I'm always optimistic that we're going to make progress. I think, as the president has said, the Russia-Ukraine war has been by far the toughest of the international conflicts to solve. I believe he's meeting with President Zelensky either tomorrow or the day after. So I'm sure there's going to be some good progress made. But look, this thing has been tough to solve. No doubt about it, but I'd rather work for a president who has energetically tried to solve the problem. We're going to keep on trying to solve it. Do I think it'll get solved eventually? Yes, it's just a question of time.
2: Yeah, unfortunately, there's a bad guy and a good guy. I think we're trying to play it even, Steven, but maybe that's the only, maybe I'm wrong, maybe that's the only way to solve this, but it's just so obvious that Vladimir Putin's a bad guy. Whatever you think of Zelensky running the country, he's not invading another country. He's not a threat to anyone. Zero. So that is J.D. Vance weighing in. I just think it's the most significant battle that I've seen in the last 20 years. And, you know, really since the beginning of 9/11 and the payback on Afghanistan and Iraq. Why? Because the Russians want to assume, for some reason, the Soviet Union, what Vladimir Putin does in his own delusions. So I had a chance to talk to the foreign minister of Latvia today, Babe Braze, and she was in studio. And I asked her about the region, the Baltics. That's what she's one of the Baltics. They were totally absorbed by the Soviet Union. Now that she has her freedom and that sense of liberty, how does she feel about being surrounded by Belarus, which is a vassal state of Russia, and Russia today? Cut 39.
3: We are very aware of what Russia is and how Belarus behaves, but we also are in NATO and we are in the EU. So we are a very committed country for defense and security. We welcome President Trump's push for defense spending. We spend 5% of core defense spending. We make sure that we have most modern technology, that we are pro-business, so we have enough business, also in terms of production of drones, self-defense drones, interceptors, and so on and so forth.
2: So what they're doing is getting in bed with Ukrainians. Once this war ends, they're all going to be bulked up. They're all going to have interceptors. They're all going to have drone technology. And I know the Russians will build it up, too. And now the North Koreans got some knowledge of it. And they're going to combine with the Iranians. I love our innovation better. She goes on to talk about life under communism. Because here in this country, we forgot the Cold War. We forgot we won. And we forgot what we were fighting against. It used to be so obvious what we were trying to avoid. Now people are forgetting. And that's why we have what we have. This guy, Troy Parker over in Maine. We got the two Congress people, the Democratic Congress winners, Chevalier over here in New York, who trumpets communism. We got the one in Colorado. We got Rab over in Pennsylvania. And we also have the former Blind Sheikh's ally over in New Jersey. Here she's talking about really what communism is. And they remember it in Latvia. Cut 40.
3: That was what President Putin wants to build now, where people are not free, where individuals don't have a choice. And I remember that from Soviet times. It was the state telling us what to do and how to think and what not to do. We are now all free. We have this individual liberty. We have capitalism. We have private initiative. We want to build all of us successful countries. This democracy, this what we have in the US, what we have in Latvia, what Ukraine wants to build, is something that is a threat to Russia. Because Russia is the opposite. Imperial, authoritarian, very, very suppressive regime.
2: Yeah, no doubt about it. She just talks about what she sees right front and center, what the Americans should see too. She also sees a axis of evil building. Cut 41.
3: Russia is aligning with Iran. Not only Iran supported to build Russia's drone capacity with Shahids and everything, but also now Russia is supporting Iran in the Middle East. As

0: You have seen Fox News run the story of collusion of Russia and Iran in various ways. So this is very clear. But it's also affecting Hezbollah. It's also affecting Houthis in Yemen. So Iran is a negative actor in that respect that is enabled by Russia. But then also, of course, we have this no-limit strategic partnership of Russia with China. China providing dual-use goods to Russia. The fact that Russia can build missiles is very much because of the exports that take place from China and other places.
1: And it was so exciting to meet Marco Rubio, who came into Fox and Friends today, and we were able to interview him for 20 minutes, and they stuck around for 45 just to say hello. I mean, that's what America means on the world stage. I'm looking at these stats that said America's been diminished on the world stage with Trump. I think it's really just the opposite, and we'll see that more after he leaves. But we'll see also, once as this turns out, he's addressing all our problems. And when you address problems, you make some enemies, some at home too.
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4: 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The fake news media has tried to destroy him with phony polls, smears, and personal attacks. In Washington, Anthony will fight to lower costs, cut regulations, improve cell and internet service, stand up for veterans and farmers, and protect your constitutional rights. On your Second Amendment rights, Constantino has earned the National Rifle Association's endorsement and its highest rating. The National Rifle Association calls his opponent, Blake Gendebien, a true enemy of gun owners' rights. Gendebien is endorsed by Kathy Hochul and Chuck Schumer, and they're propping up his campaign. Constantino can't be bought and can't be bossed. Anthony Constantino, nobody's man but yours.
5: I'm Anthony Constantino, and I approve this message.
4: Paid for by Constantino for Congress.

0: ABC News. I'm Michelle Franzen. At the UN General Assembly in New York City, President Trump delivered a speech to world leaders today. It included a threat against Iran on the world stage.
1: President Trump told the United Nations that he's weighing whether to, quote, annihilate Iran or strike a deal with the country.
2: Do I drive them into hell with no chance of survival and no hope of future greatness or generations? But I believe we'll make a deal right after the election, because it doesn't make sense for them not to.
1: Trump argued that his only priority is ensuring that Iran never gets a nuclear weapon, and that the outcome in the midterms won't impact his position as negotiations continue. Peter Harlambous, ABC News.
0: The president also touted the updated security deal he says reached with Denmark and Greenland. He's expected to sign that deal today. Artificial intelligence will be a key issue for world leaders this week as concerns grow over security and safety. Google confirming its Gemini AI model hacked several companies back in May. That breach first reported by the Wall Street Journal. Former OpenAI researcher Daniel Kokoja tells ABC News AI companies should be more transparent.
3: Right now, it's the plan of Anthropic and OpenAI to make AIs that can automate the AI research process itself, and then to put hundreds of thousands of those AIs in charge of autonomously self-improving towards superintelligence.
0: A grand jury report released in the investigation into the death of Nolan Wells found there was no criminal charges warranted at this time for the Mississippi teen who went missing after a July 4th party. Officials say it was an apparent drowning.
4: An attorney representing Bart Edmiston, a friend of Wells subjected to online threats, said this story involves two tragedies. The death of Nolan Wells is a tragedy. So too is the way his friends, his community, and his state were maligned by unscrupulous charlatans and grifters who spread false and malicious lies.
0: ABC's Aaron Katursky. 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
0: Air travel in the Northeast getting back to normal as well as nationwide after a construction mistake led to a disruption of the air traffic control system at overseas major airports. Ground stops in effect for hours.
6: It all started when a circuit blew at an air traffic control facility in Philadelphia. Then repair crews discovered that the 600-foot backup fiber optic line in New Jersey was damaged too, impacting radio and radar communications for Newark Liberty Airport and Philadelphia International Airport.
0: ABC's Gio Benitez. Another person has died in ICE custody, according to an advisory of the Department of Homeland Security sent to lawmakers. The 36-year-old immigrant from Costa Rica found unresponsive last week at the Winfield Correctional Center in Louisiana. DHS said he had criminal record. ABC News has not verified the claims. It's the 55th death of someone in ICE custody this year. Cries for accountability after a delivery driver was shot by ICE agents in Texas Sunday.
7: Neither ICE nor DHS has offered details about the wounding of Wilbur Rafael Garces Perez, who was shot while behind the wheel of his car alongside an Austin highway. ICE policy itself says, quote, deadly force may not be used solely to prevent the escape of a fleeing suspect. Civil rights groups and two members of Congress are calling for the creation of an independent body to review use of force incidents by ICE and to refer potential violations to prosecutors.
0: ABC's Jim Ryan. I'm Michelle Franzen, ABC News.
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3: We have some nice sunshine on the way here as we head through the afternoon and evening hours today. Temperatures are a little bit warmer as most of us warm back into the low and mid-60s here through this afternoon. Tonight, clear skies overhead will set us up for another cool night as most places fall back into the 30s to about that 40-degree mark come early on Wednesday morning, but plenty of sunshine tomorrow. Temperatures back into the mid and upper 60s. With Channel 3, I'm First Alert Meteorologist Peter Kafikauskas.
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Well, good afternoon. Maybe by now you've heard the headlines about someone painting over the solar panels on Burlington City Hall Park's surveillance cameras, and about a Burlington City councilor mulling a run for mayor against incumbent Emil Mulvaney-Stanek. In the second half of today's show, we will go deep into those stories with Burlington Daily News editor Colby LaMarche, who has a grasp on the nuance, detail, and history of both stories you are sure to find interesting. 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And if you can't stick around for the whole show, don't worry about it. 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And here are today's other top headlines, many of which you will not hear anywhere else, I promise, especially the Bobcat story. We got that one. But anyway, let's start at the top. Home heating oil bills could jump more than 30% in the Northeast this winter. In politics, incumbent Lieutenant Governor John Rogers challenges challenger Molly Gray over her statements apparently questioning the long-term viability of dairy farming. And the Vermont NEA, the state's teachers union, votes that students should be able to play recreational sports based on gender identity. Earlier this week, a Burlington jury convicted Jason Eaton of trying to murder three Palestinian college students, and local Palestinian activists are rejoicing. And by the way, here's a heads up on that story. Two researchers will be joining Chronicle Conversations tomorrow with what they say is new information about Palestinian activist Mohsen Mahdawi. And these three stories about Vermont's environment. First, Vermont volunteers keep hauling tires out of rivers, while a plan to make tire makers pay for the disposal has died in the Vermont legislature. Also, Vermont trappers want the state to increase the length of the bobcat trapping season. And this third environmental story, a Dartmouth study finds drought has become less common in the Northeast, even as temperatures have risen. And now the details for all these stories. First, your heating bills could take a big jump. Kind of depends on what you heat with, actually. If you heat your home with oil, brace yourself for a more costly winter. The National Energy Assistance Directors Association, they're the folks who sort of organize a lot of the LIHEAP stuff, is projecting that heating oil costs in the Northeast will rise 31.3% this winter. That would be over last year. The group says that the Iran war, oh, there's a big shock, right, is pushing up world energy prices. And oil isn't the only source of home heat expected to cost more. Oh, bad news for our household. The forecast calls for propane costs to rise 8.7% and electricity costs to rise 12.5%. Huh, I thought electricity was supposed to be more stable. What's up with that? But actually, there is some better news here. And especially if you're living in the Champlain Valley, this sounds like it might be some good news.

for a lot of us. The U.S. Energy Information Administration says natural gas inventories heading into winter are at their highest level in a decade. So that should augur well for lower costs for natural gas. However, a lot of our natural gas comes out of Canada, and who knows what's going on with all of that. So early weather forecasts, maybe this is called burying the lead, which is the real story here, I don't know. But early weather forecasts have called for a warmer winter in the Northeast. But warmer weather doesn't always mean lower heating bills. If fuel prices rise enough, you can use less fuel and still wind up paying more. For Vermont, where heating oil remains common, that's one number worth watching as we head towards cold weather. Yep, 31% increase in heating oil. Whoa. So, incumbent Lieutenant Governor John Rogers disputes comments reportedly made by Molly Gray, former Lieutenant Governor, now seeking re-election. He's the Republican, she's the Democrat, over the future of large dairy farms in Vermont. John Rogers has criticized Molly Gray over comments questioning the long-term viability of large dairy farms in Vermont, pointing to state agricultural data showing that dairy remains a major part of Vermont's economy, even as the number of farms has fallen sharply. Gray reportedly recently said, quote, "Everything comes back to it may not be, unfortunately, viable to have big dairy in Vermont anymore." Rogers responded that Vermont dairy farms have repeatedly adapted to changes in technology, markets, and production methods. Quote, "Molly Gray has it backwards," Rogers said in a statement. "Vermont dairy isn't dying because people stopped drinking milk or eating cheese. Change and adaptation have always been part of the history of dairy farming in Vermont." Rogers, a Republican and longtime farmer from Glover, said state policy should focus on helping farms remain economically viable. He blamed regulations, mandates, paperwork, and rising costs for adding to the pressures farmers face. Quote, "Our farmers have adapted, invested, innovated, and done what Montpelier has asked of them," Rogers said. "They don't need politicians like Molly Gray writing their obituary. They need leaders willing to listen to them. We are perfectly happy to take calls on this subject, really on any subject." But if you're sort of disputing what John Rogers is saying, say, wait a minute, that's not exactly what Molly Gray said. Or if you think he's right, or whatever, we do welcome your calls on the Martin's Corn and Jewelry hotline at 888-414-0303. Our next story. Vermont Teachers Union takes position on sports, race, and immigration. The Vermont NEA, which of course is the extremely influential and large and really ever-growing larger educators union for mostly for the public schools, has adopted a set of resolutions that goes well beyond the usual of teacher pay and school funding. One deals with gender identity and sports. This was at a recent vote of the members of the Vermont NEA. The union says that female and male students should have equal chances to take part in athletic programs and that money for facilities, equipment, and staff should be allocated equally. The resolution then says that all people should have the chance to play recreational sports based on their gender identity, regardless of the gender, quote, assigned at birth. Although, you gotta wonder, assigned, or is it just sort of recognizing the physical reality? But anyway, it is worth noting the wording here. The resolution specifically says recreational sports. The material provided does not lay out separate distinct rules for varsity sports, championships, or specific high school athletic events, whether that's just because they chose to not get granular and all detail-oriented, or is it perhaps, are they making a distinction between, I don't know, intramural and sort of less competitive sports? Good question. So this 33-page document also deals with more standard union issues, school finance, school buildings, pay, and distance learning, but there are other social and political positions. Vermont NEA says educators

0: leaders must acknowledge what the union calls white supremacy culture as a root cause of institutional and structural racism and white privilege. It says it will advocate for social and education policies aimed at ending institutional racism and white privilege. On immigration, Vermont NEA, again, this is the state teachers union, says that it supports sanctuary cities in their right not to ask people about immigration status and to disregard federal requests to detain undocumented people. The conservative parental group, Defending Education, criticized these resolutions, saying the union is pushing educators into political activism. Those are resolutions of Vermont NEA. They are not by themselves state law or statewide school rules, but that's where the teachers stand. Next story, which we will touch on a bit here because Colby LaMarsh is going to deal a lot with it pretty soon, on Burlington's new park camera getting painted over, as we discussed yesterday. Yep, so there's this camera meant to deal to help police deal with trouble in City Hall Park. It lasted just a couple days for some till someone vandalized it to the extent that it really couldn't do the job anymore. See, it was a solar-powered surveillance trailer. It arrived on Thursday. Over the weekend, someone painted white paint and a red heart over its solar panels. If you want to see a picture of that, Colby has one in the Burlington Daily News, and Colby will be telling us a lot more about kind of the background, the money spent, and all the sort of the wheres and why fors and the other things that are going on with the city trying to deal with issues in and around City Hall Park. So, next story. You know, in case you hadn't noticed, if you've ever been down to a Vermont riverbank, you may have noticed a lot of tires, a lot of old, worn-out tires, and they just keep coming out of our Vermont rivers. September is Vermont River Cleanup Month. Once again, Compass Vermont reports, volunteers are pulling a lot of tires out of the water. Since 1999, the Connecticut River Conservancy's Source to Sea Cleanup has recorded, get this, 14,849 tires removed from the Connecticut River only, the Connecticut River watershed, across four states. Last year, one crew working the Black River in Springfield, Vermont, pulled out 17 tires, plus 15 and a half shopping carts. Yeah, that's the other big thing, shopping carts and tires. Why someone would want to push a shopping cart into a river, I have no idea. Maybe you do. You can give us a call. You want to be part of this conversation at 888-414-0303. See, Vermont bans tires from landfills, and getting rid of them costs money. So dealers often charge $3 to $5 per tire. Transfer stations charge fees as well. And apparently some people among the Vermonters discarding their estimated 645,000 tires a year. Some of them are taking the low-cost but somewhat illegal path of just dumping it in the river. One sort of very old state estimate puts the number of problem tires sitting in piles across Vermont at between, well, basically about a half a million. Vermont is one of 14 states without a dedicated scrap tire management program. Lawmakers consider changing that, but it really hasn't happened yet this year. And when we come back from our Bloomberg break, we'll be learning more about Jeffrey Eaton, convicted in shooting of three Palestinian students.
1: With the Bloomberg Small Business Report, I'm John Tucker. America's in the midst of a fun shortage, with people going out less and going home early, delivering a particularly hard blow to nightlife. The U.S. has lost 7,000 bars and nightclubs since 2006, and downtown streets in many cities haven't fully recovered from the pandemic. But this summer offered a glimpse of what might be possible. Cities that hosted the World Cup hope to recreate the magic they saw. A number of states have piloted looser nightlife and alcohol policies. Many allowed bars and restaurants to stay open later, and a few authorized public drinking zones, relaxing open container restrictions. The Massachusetts State Senate has passed new fun agendas,

0: but allow towns and cities to offer discounted drinks during happy hour and create public drinking districts. That bill is now awaiting approval from a joint committee and the governor's office. That's the Bloomberg Small Business Report. I'm John Tucker.
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0: Well, we're back on Chronicle Conversations, and Colby LaMarche has just walked into the studio. He's putting on his headphones. Hey, Colby.
1: Hello, Guy. How are you?
0: I'm doing great. So we are going to pivot really quickly to Burlington News. One of the stories, of course, that we announced that we would be covering is the conviction of Jeffrey Eaton, who it is now established. He shot and did not kill, but shot three Palestinian students on North Prospect Street a couple years ago, and he has now been convicted. We do have a caller online. We have Ron. Ron, what's on your mind today?
2: Well, I want to pivot back to that NEA stuff.
0: Oh, yeah. Go ahead.
2: This appears to me that they are gearing up, hoping that both Prop 3 and Prop 4 go through, and they are ready to implement everything that we fear about those. One, that there's no way the state can ever rein in a teacher's or a state union workers with any laws. And the second one, there'd be no way to keep biological boys who claim at any point in time, because that's what gender identity is, that they are a girl and can get into the locker rooms, the bathrooms, and everything else, and there'll be no way to ever stop that.
0: That's a good point. I never really saw the connection there between Prop 3 and Prop 4, but if you have one prop that says collective bargaining will be a protected right, and you have another one that says no constitutional distinctions made on gender identity, yeah, you would see how those two could kind of work together in that situation.
2: And I thought I'd heard from some person earlier in the year that before these props actually got through the legislature, the unions had had a meeting describing how they could, leverage that Prop 3 to drive the state the way they want it driven. I may have been misinterpreted somewhere. I thought I heard that there was a meeting in Winooski where the NEA and the Vermont State Employees Union all got together and said, if this passes, here's what we can do to really leverage that proposition.
0: I'm sure that they did. I mean, that's just kind of because that's sort of what unions do, is they figure out, hey, let's try to work together. Let's leverage our numbers to try to accomplish our goals. I mean, that I should say, this situation you're describing, Ron, is completely consistent with how unions and other nonprofits work, which is, hey, we've got something on the table here. Let's work together to make it happen, and let's see how we can strategize.

0: utilize and make it serve our purposes. Hey, Ron, I want to thank you very much for calling in. Colby, before we get to the stories that I sort of lined up for you, the two really big stories, I do want to touch on this before we run off to break here. And that is that Jeffrey Eaton of North Prospect Street has been convicted in the shooting of the three Palestinian students in 2023. Eaton claimed that, well, I was insane. The FBI was, you know, sending me messages, and this just sort of what is sounded like a pretty common insanity defense. And the jury said, no, he knew what he was doing. And so for attempted second degree, which is more an impulsive attempt to murder, not in cold blood, yeah, we do find him guilty of that. And it seems to me that the Palestinians, the organized Palestinians, are, first of all, they're saying, hey, this is great, finally, justice for some Palestinians. And now there needs to be justice for all of Palestine. And I wonder if you've heard anything about this either in social media or on the ground in Burlington.
1: Yeah, well, this case has been a larger movement for solidarity with Palestinians. We've seen that since 2023. I think one thing that was sort of a determining factor, at least socially and politically in this case, was the fact that Sarah Fair George, the Chittenden County State's Attorney, never brought those promised hate charges against Jason Eaton, who, again, has now been found guilty, excuse me. You know, those hate charges were rampant throughout the community. There were front porch forum posts, Facebook posts, a public comment at City Hall talking about this was a hate-motivated crime. It was directed at Palestinians. Thus, this is an Israeli-Palestinian issue, a Palestinian issue on human rights. And that messaging, that narrative still does exist in the case, but a lot less so because we didn't see those hate charges applied. In fact, they were never even brought towards Jason Eaton. So we'll continue to monitor what this means for the Palestinian solidarity movement in Vermont. But as you said, Guy, they're seeing this as a victory for their cause today.
0: So probably the biggest, the highest profile Palestinian activist in Vermont is Mohsen Mahdawi, who was detained by ICE. And oh my gosh, the State House just went gaga over Mohsen Mahdawi. They gave him a big standing ovation from the, he was sitting in the press gallery, sitting in our seats there in the press gallery. What's up with that? But gave him a big standing ovation, had a big press conference. And there were, I was at a meeting of the Senate leadership where they were just gushing over this guy as just as some kind of hero, and as well as a lot of the press was. So we will be, I just wanted folks to know that tomorrow at 12:30 on Chronicle Conversations, we will be talking with David Collier and Vermont researcher Rachel Feldman. They will be our guests on Chronicle Conversations discussing new information about Mohsen Mahdawi, the activist who was detained by ICE in 2025 and later released by a federal judge. That should be pretty interesting. We are going to take a break for the news now. We'll be back with Colby going in-depth on some of these big stories coming out of Burlington.
2: Fox News, I'm Gianna Gelosi. President Trump addressed the annual United Nations General Assembly in New York.
3: Our economy is the envy of the world. Our military is the most powerful on earth. Our technology is second to none, and we are leading in virtually everything.
2: His speech comes against a backdrop of multiple wars and rising concerns about AI. Antonio Guterres delivering his final address at the UN as the UN Secretary General, opening the assembly by telling world leaders superpowers have to realize
4: that their power isn't so super, that their power has limits. And the events of recent years have made that unmistakably clear.
2: Later today, President Trump plans to meet with leaders from the UK, Japan, Venezuela, and Ukraine. China's leader is scheduled to travel to Washington to see Trump Thursday. 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

0: We have some nice sunshine on the way here as we head through the afternoon and evening hours today. Temperatures are a little bit warmer as most of us warm back into the low and mid-60s here through this afternoon. Tonight, clear skies overhead will set us up for another cool night as most places fall back into the 30s to about that 40-degree mark come early on Wednesday morning, but plenty of sunshine tomorrow. Temperatures back into the mid and upper 60s. With Channel 3, I'm First Alert Meteorologist Peter Kavakauskas.
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2: Well, welcome back to Chronicle Conversations. And yes, we have Colby LaMarche of the Burlington Daily News in the building here. And he's actually running the board, too. So this is the second time where if you call, and we hope that you do, 888-414-0303, Colby will be not only engaging in discussion and providing a lot of history, depth, and nuance in some of the otherwise sort of superficially covered stories about Burlington, he also will be running the board and pushing the buttons and answering your calls. So good experience for him, and I just love it when he's in the studio because here I have someone who actually has probably more Burlington background and history than I do, but also is writing every day on issues that are happening in Burlington. So Colby, you had your last two stories. They caught my eye because not only do they highlight the most important news stories that are happening in Burlington, but also you just went into a level of depth and background that you just can't find anywhere else. The first one was the headline, Heart-Shaped Vandalism Hits Burlington's New Park Surveillance System. Tell us about that.
3: Yeah, absolutely, Guy. Well, as we reported on just a couple weeks ago, the Burlington City Council, the city of Burlington, have taken steps to try to make City Hall Park feel just a little bit more safe. A few of those included putting up some new bathrooms, closing some parking spots where police say there were drug drop-offs. You know, you drop someone off at the park, you go by them, you pick them up, and you leave. They close some parking spots to sort of curb that, and they put up some fences, they put up some walls in certain areas to protect the ground, but most importantly, Guy, yes, the Burlington Police did deploy what you could call a sentry in City Hall Park. This is a camera trailer with the ability to play music, move itself to wherever it needs to be in terms of viewing that camera, and also emit sound when necessary, and record whatever they may see. But that, of course, Guy, was vandalized. At first, it was vandalized with white paint, and then very soon after, likely by the same person, a giant red heart was put on top of that white paint. That white paint being put on the solar panel, it seems, itself on the trailer, so no energy will be getting to that camera. It won't be operational. We're unsure right now if Burlington Police have fully cleaned that and if they'll be redeploying it, but it marked something truly interesting in the history of City Hall Park, a park that has cost, in 2020, to build over $5 million. And we've been enjoying that park for a little over 5 years now, but we've all seen the problems in City Hall Park, particularly making families feel uncomfortable with all that you do see there. So again, Burlington Police didn't say whether they're going to redeploy this. They likely will. All the other amendments they made to the park are there and unvandalized at present. But in terms of this camera guy, it should be coming back in the next few days.
2: So what's to stop this from happening again?
3: Well, perhaps you want to put cameras around the camera, you know, to try to catch the person who might try to vandalize the camera.
2: Who's watching the watchers?
3: This is a marathon to see who can capture every pixel of downtown Burlington on their camera. No, but you really don't know. The police could and likely will redeploy this camera, but as you just said, the person could come back and vandalize. Again, maybe the police need a second sentry and camera in City Hall Park, but this comes down to what it's always been about in City Hall Park, which is vigilance. Are the police being vigilant? Is the community being vigilant and reporting and really telling other communities, not just in Burlington, but in Chittenden County, what is happening in City Hall? Because so often we hear conflicting narratives. But Guy, I think we have a caller. If you'd like to take them, I'm going to line them up. They are here. And hello, caller. You should now be on the air. Hello.
4: Hello. This is James.

0: I have a comment and an observation about the camera that was painted. Now, this so-called trailer camera is sending images out of state to be cataloged by an out-of-state agency. And who knows what's happening to our pictures, but I'll just try to make this quick. You need a longer show, guy. You have a wonderful show. Thank you for taking my call. This camera is on Pearl Street, across from the park, near the bank, and it's not capturing images of the park, but of the cars and the residents and the tourists that go up and down the street. And I find it very invasive. If you want to sit on a bench over on the other side, your image is being captured there. And this camera has little to do with the park. And I'll just make a summation here and say whoever vandalized, I'm not for vandalizing anything, but this was a job that wasn't done by the people in the park. It was done by somebody very sophisticated and who knew what they were doing and who attacked the police camera, who is set up on Pearl Street, not in the park. So if they're looking for suspects, I hope they catch the people, but I wouldn't blame it on people in the park. And I hate that camera. It's just too invasive. Thank you.
1: Sure, James. Point of order. I don't think you meant Pearl Street. Pearl Street does not go across City Hall Park, at least as I'm thinking about things here, Colby.
2: But the caller does have a point, I'll say, and that this has been an issue in Burlington. Look, across the country, across the United States, we've seen the prevalence and the pop-ups of flock camera systems all around, and we've also seen a movement of private citizens taking down those cameras, albeit illegally and in a sort of vandalizing way, but they do not like them. Much like you, caller, they don't like the fact that something, somewhere, someone is watching them and their family downtown, around City Hall Park and City Hall Park. But this is a little bit different, right? And I just have to call that out because the flock camera arguments we've had in Burlington for quite a while, I don't think we have any in Burlington itself. If we do, they are owned by private businesses like Hannaford. But folks in Burlington don't like flock cameras. And although this system is a little bit different, it's not a part of the flock system. It's a little more, you could say, centralized, and it has accessibility more for municipalities to engage with that information. It is still a digital system that is recognizing perhaps faces. It is logging those faces. It is logging cars and the license plates. And what is the trade-off? Does the camera make us feel safer when we go downtown, or does that safety sort of X out or zero out with the fact that we feel unsafe about people having our car's photos and our photos when we're in public? Certainly a good question, certainly a good statement, and a conversation Burlington will continue to grapple with even after this vandalism of a different camera.
1: You know, it's funny, Colby. I hadn't even really thought a whole lot about that. That I figured, well, this is some of the folks hanging out in downtown City Hall Park who don't want their pictures taken, and therefore they're the ones who are X-ing over the solar panels and doing the little heart signs on it, but maybe not.
2: Maybe not. I won't say officially who did it, but here's an okay idea. We have folks who serve lunch and dinner in City Hall Park, folks from the People's Kitchen in Burlington, and although I'm not saying any one of their volunteers did it, one could understand if they did do it, because one could also understand that these volunteers who feed those folks every day in City Hall Park, they have an emotional connection to these humans, to these homeless folks in the park, and perhaps they feel offended that Burlington police would want to put up a camera to watch the people who they're serving food. So certainly it wasn't the folks in City Hall Park who vandalized the camera. We do not know who did. A whole range of people could have. We do have another caller I want to grab on the line. It looks like they've just dropped. Never mind, guy. If you do want to call back, please do call back.
1: So what's the money angle on this? How much did this cost the city, and is this likely to to add to

0: the cost?
1: Well, currently, oh, we do have that caller guy. I'm going to take them now. Hello, caller. You are live on air.
2: Hey, good morning, or good afternoon. Thank you for taking my call. You know, there's no camera that would make me ever feel safer going down to downtown Burlington. What would make me feel safer is a prosecutor that would prosecute criminals and would hold people accountable for their crimes that they commit. Police are doing their job, but there's nothing that they can do after they lock them up or arrest them. I mean, so until we get a prosecutor in a judicial system that'll prosecute criminals, Burlington will never be safer.
1: Thank you, caller. It looks like we do have one more caller on the line who I'm going to take now. Hello, caller. You should be on the air.
3: My name's Tanner from Burlington. Colby, I went to high school with you, man. How's it going?
1: Oh, hi, Tanner King. How are you?
3: I'm great. I'm great. I'm listening to you guys. You're doing a great job. I bring up a point. You know, the last caller had it.
1: Oh, no. I think we faced a disconnection. Tanner, if you are still listening, I beseech you to call back in. Please, please, my fellow Burlington alum, call back in and I will get you on. But going back to the question of cost, guy, as I said, the park in 2020 cost a little over $5 million, and while we don't know how much that camera trailer cost, one could imagine how much it costs. It was quite a big metal box with quite a nice camera. One could assume some speakers too, so maybe a few, maybe even $100,000 went into that. Now, they won't need to get a whole new model, but they will need to spend a lot of time cleaning that up. And I think we will now go to break. And thank you for listening. We will be right back.
4: This is a Bloomberg Money Minute. The Trump administration plans to cut hundreds of thousands of Americans from the Affordable Care Act or Obamacare rolls. Vice President J.D. Vance's anti-fraud task force is claiming fraud, saying those people were wrongly signed up for the plans. The Washington Post also reports the administration is set to suspend some brokers that they say wrongly signed up those enrollees. Now, that's got shares of a lot of major health insurers like United Health Group, Elevance, CVS, and Cigna all a little bit lower, while elsewhere on Wall Street, tech shares and chip makers are seeing very modest gains, but boy, that's about it. Right now, the Dow is down 0.5%, the NASDAQ up 0.1%, the S&P is flat, and oil now edging a little bit higher. It's above $96 a barrel. And the big gainer today, shares of Viking Therapeutics up 28%. That's after its dual-action obesity shot helped people lose weight and keep it off even after they cut the dosage schedules in a new test study. Tom Busby, Bloomberg Radio.
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0: Well, welcome back to Chronicle Conversations. And we had a caller coming on the line saying, basically asked us sort of offline. He said, hey, could you tell us a little bit more about Sarah George, county prosecutor, and the Jeffrey Eaton shooting and the whole thing about hate crimes? Well, what we can tell you is that after that happened, there was much, as Colby was pointing out, much outpouring from the Palestinian community and from politicians in general and elected officials saying hate crime, hate crime, hate crime. And so she was under a lot of pressure to charge Jeffrey Eaton with a hate crime. But she said, quote, Sarah George said, we do not yet have evidence to support this was a hate crime. But then she said, well, it was still kind of a hate crime. Anyway, so that's the deal with that. Didn't have quite enough information. We do have a caller on the line. Caller, what's on your mind today?
1: What I'm waiting to, I'm going to wait to see regarding this case, now that this person has been found guilty of shooting these students, is what the penalty is going to be. Because let's not forget that within the past couple of weeks, a whopping 10 years was sentenced to somebody in Burlington for an execution-style murder, bullets in the back of the head. So that's what I'm going to be waiting for, the penalty, to see just how politicized this case is.
0: And the caller is talking about the City Park shooting, basically the execution shooting of a man. Happened, I think it was 2 years ago. The conviction was just last week sometime. And a New Jersey man, this was a drug-related killing. And he got, it sounds about right to me, Colby. I don't have this story right in front of me. Yeah, but got about 10 years for coming up behind someone waiting there for 30 minutes and shooting him from short distance as he sat with his girlfriend on the bench in City Hall Park. Good point. So let's go over, though. Now, these are some of the on-the-ground issues with public safety, but it seems to me, Colby, that public safety is a major issue in a possible challenge to Mayor Emma Mulvaney-Stanek by City Council member President Ben, how do you pronounce his last name? Is it Travers?
2: Correct. Ben Travers.
0: Okay. Well, you had some great information on not only, hey, is he thinking about doing it, which we all knew from WCAX, but some of the background here with him, comparing him as a possible candidate with Joan Shannon, who was the candidate 3 years ago who was defeated by Emma Mulvaney-Stanek. Could you just tell us more about what's going on here?
2: Absolutely. Well, last week we got word that Ben Travers was thinking, strongly considering, he said, running against Emma Mulvaney-Stanek if she announced her run for re-election. Now, neither of them have announced any campaign for next year's town meeting day. But what we do know is that Ben Travers is still strongly showing interest in being the chief executive of Burlington. And apart from what it means and what the issues are, the article on burlingtondailynews.net, which you can read anytime, focused on, could he win? Could he pull it off? Could he beat Emma Mulvaney-Stanek in a re-election? And it's not clear. Like everything in politics, there are so many factors that you know about. There's so many factors you don't know. And then there's so many factors that you didn't know that you didn't know. And what we can surmise, though, is we can look back in 2024 at Emma Mulvaney-Stanek versus Joan Shannon. And that race obviously had its own factors that would be different from a Travers-Stanek run. But what we did find out in 2024 is that Joan Shannon had a great platform for her base. It was focused on public safety and housing. Emma Mulvaney-Stanek focused also on housing, a little less on public safety, but Joan Shannon suffered from one notable fate, and that was not everyone in Burlington liked her. She was a vocal counselor on the Burlington City Council, sometimes being quite independent, although she was a Democrat. And while that gained her a lot of

0: support in Burlington, particularly in her own home ward, Ward 5 and the South End in Burlington. It got her a lot of enemies, too, not only on the council, but outside in certain progressive circles and independent circles. And it was true that a lot of folks just really didn't like Joan Shannon, and they didn't want her to be mayor, at least not against Emma Mulvaney Stanek. You saw this in one of Joan Shannon's own wards in her district, where the Democratic city councilor running for a ward seat, again, Joan Shannon is a district, was a district councilor, one of the councilors running in a ward seat got more votes than Joan did, who was running for mayor in that district, meaning there were something like 20%+ of Democrats who ended up not voting for the Democratic candidate for mayor, but did vote for the Democrat city councilor. That could point to many things, but I think it pointed to a personality problem between Joan Shannon and the city of Burlington. Now, Ben Traverse, as I write, has a different relationship. There are folks that don't like him in Burlington, sure, but I don't think it's as many as didn't like Joan Shannon in 2024. And given his ability over the past few years as city council president to lead and steer a Democratic majority council in cooperation and sometimes in opposition to a progressive mayor, it shows that maybe he's got a few more tools in the box that Joan Shannon just didn't have. So we don't know what the numbers would look like. We don't know what the money would look like, and that will be an important factor if that race does occur, where the money comes from, how much, and where it's spent. What we do know is that Ben Traverse is not Joan Shannon, and there are numerous factors different between those two in terms of going up against Mayor Emma Mulvaney Stanek in Burlington.
1: So as you listen to this, what do you think? Do you think Emma Mulvaney Stanek is doing a good job and deserves another chance? Do you think Ben Traverse might be a better candidate? Our phone number, 888-414-0303. Question for you now, Colby. So he announces, he floats this trial run last week. He goes on WCAX to talk about public safety. He says, I'll let you know in a week or so. What's he doing right now? What is Ben Traverse doing right now?
0: Well, it seems Ben Traverse right now is directly focused on that Burlington Ford resolution we saw passed just about a month ago. He was the lead sponsor as the Democrat City Council president on the Burlington Ford resolution. And he's been working over the weeks talking to other councilors on different committees who are reviewing that ordinance and that resolution. And we'll see what else Councillor Ben Traverse does. Look, he's president of the city council. In my personal opinion, the Democrats have not used their influence and their authority on the council in a way that would politically benefit them or even just benefit the community. We may see Ben Traverse now sort of take the reins more of city council president and maybe have a bit more stiff opposition to Emma Mulvaney Stanek. But for now, Guy, Ben Traverse says he's focused on getting Burlington Ford through and in place and thinking about campaigns later.
1: Gotta wonder, though, if he isn't making a few calls, maybe to some of his friends in the business community, some of the other kind of interest groups, maybe some neighborhood planning associations, I don't know, saying, so, you support me? You're going to maybe hand me a few bucks? And do I hear a phone ringing there?
0: We do have a phone. Caller, you are on the line.
2: Hey, Colby, it's Tanner again. Finally got better service. You guys are bringing up a good point. I think I'm a little worried about Emma staying in office as long as Miro. I think growing up in Burlington, I moved out of Burlington now, but I'm worried about her longstanding interest in Burlington and what that could turn into when you have her who could have as just as long as a reign as Miro did, and what's going to happen with her in office. Of her beginning of the office was cutting a bunch of employees, giving raises to people that I don't think were necessarily needed of raises, and we're focusing on the people of Burlington as much as she should have. So I think it's very interesting. I think there needs to be a change of office. I don't think what she's done in the past 2 years has been enough to make me think that she needs to stay here. I think we need a change of personality again.
1: Okay.
0: Very good, Tanner. Thank you again for calling in. It's always great to hear another Burlington alumni. I've been Colby LaMarche. This is Guy Page. Chronicle Conversations. And as Guy says, every time he ends the show, let your light so shine, and I'll add, shine very, very bright. Thank you, everyone. Thank you, Guy.
1: Thank you, Colby.
0: Have a good day.
1: Go see...

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1: From ABC News, I'm Michelle Franzen. As the war with Iran nears the seven-month mark, President Trump delivering a speech today to world leaders at the UN General Assembly and re-upping his threat against Iran.
2: At the United Nations General Assembly Tuesday, President Trump says he has a, quote, big decision to make on Iran, whether to make a deal or...
3: Do I annihilate the Islamic Republic and do it quickly, never giving them a chance to kill and destroy people and countries again.
2: The president has made threats before to launch a massive strike against Iran, only to not follow through, saying a deal was close. There is no indication right now that Iran wants to make a deal. And the president also said he doesn't think the war will end until after the midterm elections. Karen Travers, ABC News, the White House.
1: The war with Iran driving oil, diesel, and gas prices up, along with consumer goods. And beef prices soaring in Texas, where barbecue is king due to President Trump's policies and tariffs.
4: The latest report from the government shows the price of sirloin steak in August at $14.35 a pound, which is actually down from July. As for the long-term trend, says Corpus Christi barbecue restaurant owner David Page,
5: the beef prices have gone up in the last 2 years about 40%, and that is a killer.
4: Fellow restaurateur William Paul Sissimus refuses to raise his prices.
6: I would rather just swallow it.
4: But he has taken beef ribs off his menu. Jim Ryan, ABC News.
1: In Mississippi, the grand jury reviewing the evidence in the death of Nolan Wells concluded there are no criminal charges warranted at this point, according to a report released. The grand jury found the 18-year-old's death was consistent with drowning. Wells went missing during a July 4th boating trip with friends. Civil rights attorney Ben Crump represents the Wells family, calling for the investigation to remain open.
7: If it was your child, you would want the investigation to stay open and active.
1: Crump says the family still needs answers about his death. You're listening to ABC News.
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1: Airports in the Northeast working to catch up from yesterday's cancellations and delays that caused a cascade nationwide, caused by an equipment outage at the Regional Air Traffic Control Center that oversees flights at Newark Liberty and Philadelphia Internationals. ABC's Gio Benitez says the backup system also failed.
9: New Jersey Transit saying one of their construction crews accidentally damaged the fiber optic cable, saying, "We've been made aware that this cable served as a backup to a primary circuit system that failed." Nearly 100 flights diverted, some coming from Europe forced to turn around over the Atlantic, others stuck on the tarmac. Long lines of planes crowding near the runways, thousands of passengers stranded.
1: Airlines say travelers should track the status of their flights and make sure they allow extra time. Severe weather, also on the East Coast today, could impact travel. Today, the summer haze fades into fall colors, and leaf peeping season could turn out to be a banner year. Here's ABC's Sherry Preston with the roadmap.
10: The last 2 years in the Northeast, drought conditions led to a rather meh leaf season. This year, however, it has the potential to be spectacular, says Yankee Magazine fall foliage reporter Jim Slagle. In parts of the West, including Idaho, Montana, and Colorado, prolonged dry weather means fall colors are out early, but because of drought conditions, could be a little muted. Drought also expected to affect conditions in the upper Midwest, places like Wisconsin's Northwoods and Michigan's Upper Peninsula.
1: I'm Michelle Franz in ABC News.
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5: We have some nice sunshine on the way here as we head through the afternoon and evening hours today. Temperatures are a little bit warmer as most of us warm back into the low and mid-60s here through this afternoon. Tonight, clear skies overhead will set us up for another cool night as most places fall back into the 30s to about that 40-degree mark come early on Wednesday morning, but plenty of sunshine tomorrow. Temperatures back into the mid and upper 60s. With Channel 3, I'm First Alert Meteorologist Peter Kavakauskas.

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1: Jimmy, back in action for a big hour of Fox Across America. We got a stacked deck, as the kids like to say. Caroline Sunshine, some say she is the favorite to be the next White House press secretary. We'll find out what she says, a veteran of the Trump White House. She was actually a star on the Disney Channel before she got into politics. Today, her ship truly sails in as she joins Fox Across America, an audio safe space for cool people where everybody is welcome, regardless of what you vote for, identify as, or happen to be attracted to. You can be a Republican, you can be a Democrat, just don't be a boom. There we go. I should remind you that Brian Brenberg is going to be here as well. Brenberg hosts 3 hours a day of business television. But I want to get his appraisal of this upcoming sit-down between Trump and Xi Jinping, because we're being told the financial ramifications, if in fact they reach some sort of a larger trade agreement, are massive for this country. It's a lot of really good indicators as we go towards the midterms in terms of the economy and the potential, you know, for people to elevate the quality of everything in their lives. Like, the stat that came out last week is we had the lowest recorded poverty rate in the history of this country, and we hit the highest level of median household income. Now, you might be sitting there right now in between those two realities. You're not at the bottom of the poverty barrel, but you're getting punched in the nuts a little bit in life. You're not at the top where the highest median income is. But the reality for you is that the potential to do better things has never been greater than it is right now.
2: He knows what he's talking about.
1: So you have a lot of those types of deliverables in Trump's, you know, cachet. Obviously, Iran taking center stage because of the gas prices. The other thing that is happening, if you saw yesterday here in New York, Trump met with Zoran Mamdani. Now, a lot of people on the left are losing their mind because they've been pretending that Trump is Hitler for the past 10 years. So it's pretty hard to justify doing business with him. But Trump talked about Mamdani and the fact that he wants him to be consequentially good for New York. He doesn't want to take pride in being like, I told you this guy sucked. Now the city that I own a quarter of is in a tank and my buildings are worth nothing. Okay, Trump has a vested interest in Mamdani's success as a lifelong New Yorker himself, as a guy who has spent a lot of time in Gracie Mansion. Okay, it shouldn't be surprising to any of you to see Donald Trump meeting with Zoran Mamdani. But if you only listen to the media characterization of what politics constitutes in this day and age, you know, you would see that it was some type of political blasphemy for either of these guys to be talking. They don't quite see it that way. Here is Mamdani being asked by the press, how dare you meet with this man? Clip 10.
3: Do you think you should be criticized for taking time to meet with the president?
4: Look, I think I said this in my opening remarks, that I committed over the course of the campaign, as well as while being in office, that I would meet with anyone, work with anyone that could deliver for New Yorkers. And in the previous meetings I've had with President Trump,

0: Trump. We've been able to secure the release of a New York City college student who had been detained by ICE. We've been able to move forward what has been a long-standing dream about the construction of Sunnyside Yard. And we know we have a significant way to go, but these meetings do truly assist in that path.
1: And what he's basically saying to the reporter is,
2: shut up! Will you shut up?
1: I'm obviously not a Mamdani fan. I spent a lot of time making fun of the guy. But he understands that if a big project like the Sunnyside Development Project in Sunnyside, Queens, it's just outside the city by the 59th Street Bridge, and regardless of where you are around the country, you're familiar with these types of projects where there's a heavily industrialized area that's been rezoned and they could bring in something else, whether it's going to be residential affordable housing or there was going to be some type of commercial real estate just the same. This Sunnyside area has been something that a lot of developers have targeted over the course of the last 40 years. But what they kept running into is New York, which does have a lot of regulation and is, in fact, the most expensive place to build anything anywhere in this country. If you're going to go in there and build a massive, like a 12,000-unit housing subdivision, you're going to need a big government, you know, backer. You're going to need cooperation from the feds. So that's where Trump and Mamdani, you know, kind of find that common ground. Trump obviously doesn't co-sign anything Mamdani said about the cops or America or that embarrassing speech he gave on the 250th birthday of this great nation where he sat in George Washington's desk backwards and bashed America.
3: This is the biggest schmuck I've ever met.
1: Yeah, Mamdani's a complete nutbag. But Trump will work with anybody if he finds some type of positive deliverable. And here is Mamdani sharing in his same approach to Trump, clip 11.
0: You know, the president and I have both been very frank about the many disagreements that we have. And immigration is one of those places. We've both spoken about very different approaches, very different beliefs. And I will continue to have conversations with the president and frankly with anyone who can deliver relief to the people of this city.
1: Okay, and understand, what he's basically saying to the reporters is, we've created this media environment where it runs entirely on character assassinations, which is why it's impossible for bipartisan cooperation on anything. Because there is this faction of the media going like, oh my God, how could you meet with Hitler? That's like the worst. I can't believe you would like talk to him. Like, why are you normalizing this president? Why? Because to Mamdani's credit, I do not like him as a politician. I don't think he's doing a good job as a mayor. But he is trying to do things. And that's what's so unique about Trump and Mamdani. They get branded as radicals by either side of the aisle, but they're the only two guys that have really shown you how quickly government can take action on things when it feels like it. Traditional politicians figure out the bare minimum they have to do to hold on to their jobs, and then they go out and fundraise and hope to get their hands on some of Nancy Pelosi's stock tips.
4: Nancy Pelosi is a total dingbat.
1: Maybe so, but Nancy Pelosi is outperforming Warren Buffett and the S&P 500 over the last 20 years. So whether you're telling me she's getting insider trading information or what, the average congressman who makes $170,000 a year and now has $10 million in the bank isn't really worried about where Nancy's getting the tips from, as long as they're getting those tips too. Okay, but understand, when it comes to the Mamdani thing, when it comes to the Trump thing, the reason they're popular with their base is they're trying to deliver. Let me give you the CNN poll. Here's Harry Enten. He's talking about how Trump has a significant part of his base that is white male voters without a four-year degree. It's a very significant part of Trump's base. White male voters who didn't go to 4 years of college, and the ones who aren't chanting Free Palestine and telling you you're celebrating Thanksgiving on stolen land, you know, straight guys. So Trump has a lot of support with straight white males, okay, who didn't go to 4 years of college. And they have not wavered a point despite what they're telling you in the polls. Despite all this gloom and doom about the prediction markets and the midterms and the House, okay, the most significant part of Trump's base has not wavered by a point during this presidency. Clip 12.
5: Choice for Congress among white non-college voters, and the national polling has tended to be more accurate than the state polling. Well, in October of 2024, the Republicans, they were up by 26 points. Look at where we are now. The Republicans are also up by 26 points.
1: So it's the same as it was going into the 2024 election. So for everybody telling you, you know, oh, that's it. Trump's base abandoned them. Look at these polls.
6: You can't handle the truth.
1: That's why I'm also going to tell you this. I will probably have a feel for how this is trending in the 3 or 4 days leading up to the midterms. I don't believe anyone's being honest with you when they say that they have a feel now. You know, I know there's polls, and there's a lot of polls that aren't good for the Republicans. But, I mean, there's nobody listening right now who doesn't say to themselves, when are the polls good for Republicans? They never are. They're always oversampling Democrats. And oftentimes, the polls are not meant to, you know, reveal opinion. They're there to shape it, meaning they oversample one political party to create a narrative that is either A, going to help them juice turnout, or B, demoralize their opposition. That's why so many of those stupid polls came out in the run-up to the 2024 election, where Ann Seltzer had a poll in Iowa where Kamala was winning by 14 points. 14 points. Dude, the poll wound up being wrong by 19 points.
6: Just a bit outside. He tried the corner and missed.
1: So would anybody be surprised if all this midterm polling is off? No. Would anybody be surprised if the prediction markets were off? No. But I'm just telling you now, I don't have a feel. Because it looks like the Republicans are going to lose the House. It looks like the messaging is bad because the war is so unpopular and Trump is so erratic right now. Okay, Trump's fighting over the name of the Kennedy Center. You know, Trump wants to rename AI. Trump's in a standoff with a bunch of news networks. None of those things offer a deliverable to a person who's struggling to put food on the table. That's where I think he's shooting himself in the foot. And he's denying himself a lot of favorable press that might come from some of these domestic agenda wins that aren't really getting highlighted. That being said, the most prominent Democrats are running on socialism, something that has starved millions of people to death around the world. Now, traditionally, the incumbent party loses a lot of seats in the midterms. Okay, Barack Obama lost more seats in his two midterms than any president in the history of this country.
7: I don't see you doing any better in the booty department.
1: But that is true. Barack Obama lost more down ballot seats than any president in history. Like, his policies themselves, very unpopular. But the media gave him such a favorable take that he himself always remained popular, no matter how, you know, catastrophic his policies were. You know, one of the biggest issues in the midterm right now is the Democrats want affordable health care. Do you ever stop to wrap your head around the fact that the Democrats are the ones that passed the current health care bill? Think about that. They're like, this health care sucks. We got to do something about health care. So put us in charge. You know, the people who ran up the health care cost by 300% since the passage of our last bill?
8: This is total crap.
1: Totally. And that's the reality of right now, is I don't think you know where the midterms are going to go. I think the heart wants what it wants politically, meaning if you want to see Trump and the Republicans tank, then that's what you're forecasting for yourself emotionally. If you want to see him win, I think there's plenty of data that tells you to forecast that. Okay, but the reality is I don't really know, because the messaging is that convoluted in this moment. And we have so many, you know, polls that say, like, Abdul al-Sayed in the prediction markets today is at 72%. And you go, wow, 72%, this guy, he's running away with this friggin' thing. I don't think there's any way you catch him.
7: Wrong.
1: Okay, because then there's also the reality that locally, for as much as the coverage has been favorable at the national level, locally, Abdul al-Sayed, who is pushing single-payer healthcare system, his wife is a doctor who doesn't take Medicare. Okay, you need to be on Medicare. Just don't come to my wife's practice.
9: What a fraud.
1: Okay, here is a Michigan State Representative, Jamie Thompson, talking about how Abdul al-Sayed, who, again, you might think he's in the lead because he's pushing Medicare for all. Okay, but then you find out locally, they're hip to a conversation they're not having at MSNBC and CNN because they don't say a bad word about Democrat candidates. But at a local level, and the old adage is all politics is local, there's a lot of disdain for a guy pushing one thing that his family doesn't actually believe in themselves. Listen to this clip, clip 15.
10: Here's something else that Michigan deserves to know. Abdul wants to put every American in a Medicare for all system, but his own wife, a practicing psychiatrist, whose private practice has opted out of Medicare. Her practice doesn't participate in Medicare and operates outside of insurance networks. Now, she's entitled to make that decision as a physician, but if Medicare isn't the right system,

0: them for their own family's medical practice, why would Abdul want to make that the system that's supposed to work for the entire country?
1: Now, listen, they're going to come up with some type of, you know, ridiculous double standard of why they're pushing Medicare for you, but they don't take it at their own practice. And the American people aren't focused on my wife. They're focused on Donald Trump and the price of gas and on the Iranian war. Just the way he's tried to dismiss Hassan Piker as a Twitch streamer from California, because that's what the consultants told him to do. Okay, but the reality is, and this is where the midterms are such a tough figure. You got Trump on the one end, who does shoot himself in the foot a lot, despite a lot of good deliverables for the American people. On the other side, you've got this unserious party that's pushing socialism and a lot of things they can't possibly pay for. Lost in the middle of that is the reality that if you're the party who wants to be in power and you're telling us your number one goal is to make healthcare more affordable, okay, all of that sounds fine and well, except for that one small issue, which is these are the people who created the current state of healthcare. If it went up 300% the first time we left Democrats in control, what the hell would happen the next time you put them in charge of your healthcare?
2: I got a bad feeling about this.
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0: was a time when politicians would destroy the type of tape I'm about to play you of Abdul Al-Sayed saying he's definitely going to make people pay more in taxes if he gets elected. Traditionally, you would do everything you could to identify old stupid statements like this, have them destroyed. I mean, do you remember how much trouble George H.W. Bush got in for saying, read my lips, no new taxes, only to wind up raising taxes, at which point they lit his poll numbers on fire. And it wasn't his intent to do so, but a war effort and other challenges with the domestic agenda drove George H.W. Bush's Republican majority to raise taxes. Unfortunately, okay, these guys aren't doing it by accident or because of politics as usual. They're doing it because they're economically illiterate. Everybody running on the Democratic Socialist side of the aisle just thinks you can call rich people the devil and all of America's problems are going to go away. The only problem there is we're already paying a higher rate of taxes than we ever have in the history of this country. Our government has never taken in more money than it does right now, and we've never been in a higher level of debt because of it.
1: That is financial lunacy.
0: Really think about that. We've never taken in more money, and we've never owed money as a result of that because people just keep spending it. It's like somebody who buys a house, it goes up in value, so they refinance it and take the equity out. Well, we've actually done that five times over, you know, when it comes to the national debt and the money we bring in. But here is Abdul Al-Sayed flat out saying, we're going to make you pay more in taxes. This is clip 14.
2: I think it is time for us to realize that our country was its most prosperous when we were willing to tax folks who had won at the game of capitalism, to invest so that everybody else could play the game of capitalism. And, you know, a lot of people like to call me a socialist. I'm actually not a socialist.
0: Oh my gosh, he's actually not a socialist, is how he describes himself. He says, I'm not a socialist.
3: Such an idiot.
0: I mean, good gosh. But understand, there was a time when we taxed people had won at the game of life of socialism. That's the claim. That's the narrative. But you understand that time never went away. 1% of the people pay 50% of the taxes. So if you're going to talk to me about fairness and equity, should 1% be in charge of 50%? Probably not. That being said, they do make that kind of money and their tax debt happens to be that significant. But you understand the reason we're $40 trillion in debt is not because we don't spend enough money. It's not because we don't take in enough money. It's that we have, as Donald Trump liked to say,
4: we have people in Washington that don't know what they're doing.
0: Okay, except they do. Because the more things we task the government with doing, the more money they can charge the rest of us to do it.
5: Thanks, big government weenuses.
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7: Fox News, I'm CJ Papa. President Trump addressing the UN General Assembly in New York City. He touched on the war in Iran, saying he has a big decision to make, adding,
4: do I drive them into hell with no chance of survival and no hope of future greatness or generations? But I believe we'll make a deal right after the election.
7: President Trump gets the security deal he wanted from Denmark and Greenland.
4: Tremendous for Europe and for the United States and for everybody and for Greenland. It's going to be incredible. And the people of Greenland have been so nice. The people of Denmark have been amazing.
7: The deal gives the U.S. the ability to expand its military footprint in Greenland to secure and defend the American continent. Ella Langley's Children in Texas is now the longest-running number one hit of all time. They'll join your Billboard Hot 100. It was announced today. 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

here through this afternoon. Tonight, clear skies overhead will set us up for another cool night as most places fall back into the 30s to about that 40 degree mark come early on Wednesday morning, but plenty of sunshine tomorrow. Temperatures back into the mid and upper 60s. With Channel 3, I'm First Alert Meteorologist Peter Kafikauskas.

0: across America with Jimmy Fallon holding this country together during UN week. I can tell you on pretty good authority, as a former New York City cab driver, it is a bad week to be commuting into the city, but a great week to be a hooker. Joining us now, a woman who's commuting into the city, just to be clear, I want to put you in the correct category. Although prices are so expensive here, we all got to get resourceful in our own way. Political pundit and fan favorite on this show and every show she's ever been on, Caroline Sunshine, returns to the show. Hey, girl.
1: Hey, girl.
0: A lot of rumors about you right now.
1: That I'm not a hooker. Not that either, to be clear.
0: Well, if you're wondering why my staff just left the control room, I'm kidding. They were all excited. Good to have you on the East Coast. This is the most psychotic week of the year in New York because, like, the traffic, the UN, the diplomats, all that stuff. But when I was a cab driver, that is all you do is you drop hookers off at embassies. That's a big thing.
1: You would have, I mean, you have the best stories generally, I feel like, from your time as a cab driver. But, like, I would love to hear a story from UN week. Yeah.
0: It's a good one. Do you know really quickly, this is the 3-year anniversary of, you know, Fox will give you like a car service home from the TV show you're on.
1: Sure, yeah.
0: 3 years ago, a guy was driving me home from Jesse's show and was so overwhelmed by the street closures that I actually showed the guy my taxi license and wound up driving myself home with the guy in the back. And I still tipped him when we got to my house and gave him some like good insider trading knowledge on how to get through Queens and the east side of Manhattan during UN Love week. It might have changed that man's life.
1: No
0: yeah,
1: kidding.
0: How about that? Come on.
1: If you're listening.
0: So that was like the feel-good story. The bad version of this story,
1: yeah, give
0: okay,
1: me the...
0: is a UN week 4 years ago. Guy who used to work here, Neil Cavuto. I don't know where Cavuto finds himself these days. He retired. But this really has nothing to do with Neil. I accidentally once took his car after a hit on his show. There was a driver outside to pick me up and give me a ride back to Long Island.
1: Yeah.
0: And the guy, I saw his GPS. Now, I live on Long Island, okay? But his GPS was telling him to go to New Jersey. And I'm like, dude, I'm telling you, don't go to New Jersey. I'm just telling you, turn around, no matter what it's telling you, go to Long Island. It's where I live. I do this every day. Please don't go through that tunnel. He's like, fine, I'll listen to you. He goes, but the GPS is saying no. I'm getting a text from dispatch saying no. I'm like, well, something's screwed up because I know where I live. So when we got to my house, I tipped the guy and he goes, thank you so much, Mr. Cavuto. So he was trying. I had Neil's car and I was like, oh, that's not good. So that's probably why he's not here anymore. He probably quit out of protest.
1: That's where, like, for the audience, if you like me, I'm Caroline. And if you didn't like this interview, I was Neil Cavuto. Yeah.
0: Caroline Sunshine is here, not quite under an alias yet, but we'll see how it goes. Here's Melania speaking in New York City right now at a Fostering the Future event. She has to host a bunch of state dinners this week. A lot of highfalutin stuff going on. You got Xi Jinping coming to town.
1: It's highfalutin.
0: Now, you've worked for Trump. You've worked in a Trump White House. Is the vibe when stuff like this goes down, is it exciting? Are people freaked out? Like, what kind of ship do they run comparative to other people?
1: Oh, for sure. I mean, the president's a great host.
0: Yeah.
1: You know,
0: he's like, his own DJ.
1: He's his own DJ. He's a great DJ on planes, at every venue. He has a rally playlist. We're going to find out if Xi Jinping likes the village people, you know. You never know. I feel like I could see it. Like, young man, you know.
0: YMCA, yeah. He'd get into that.
1: It's a good icebreaker.
0: You know, like the village people, the gay Ayatollah.
1: Yeah, well,
0: it's amazing the gay Ayatollah hasn't come around with all the village people Trump's playing.
1: I agree. You should tell the president that, actually. You're like, you know, have you tried playing?
0: What are we doing here?
1: YMCA.
0: Yeah, with all the Strait of Hormuz talk, get in the Navy. Get a round of in the Navy going. Then you bring this guy to the table.
1: No, but it's great. I mean, he's a great host. Like, he's spent most of his career before becoming president in hospitality. And I always thought that was like such a political asset for the president, because you kind of know this because you're a good read of people, but not everybody in politics has like the it factor around people where they can kind of just like converse with everybody. The Bill Clinton thing where they can kind of make you feel

0: seen, and not all of them are like interested in that.
1: No, they don't want to do that.
0: They don't want to do that. That's just not who they are in their wiring. But I think Trump, from all of his years in, being a host and owning resorts and hotels, he really knows how to host you.
1: He's an event planner, just the same, because he shows up to weddings at a lot of his catering, his places, his country clubs and stuff like that. A lot of people have wedding videos where suddenly in the middle of it, there's some guy giving a toast with a Diet Coke in his hand.
0: Yeah.
1: Because he's not drinking.
0: I always thought that was such a fun way to live, too. I'm like, oh my gosh, if I ever like owned property, not that that would be my life path, but like, what a fun way to live, be the guy to go make memories with people.
1: If you owned it and they liked you. You know what I mean? Yeah. It's a very rare thing that you're getting married at a country club that's owned by the president or a TV celebrity of any sort. I can't think of another example of that.
0: It's true.
1: But it's pretty funny.
0: It's funny because I've even watched, like you ask about hosting and stuff, like I've even watched people that probably don't agree with the president or even really maybe like him all that much. And once they've been hosted by him, he has a charm factor.
1: Yeah, big
0: that
1: time.
0: That is big time. You kind of see it with Mom Donnie. Mm-hmm. And I think with Xi, and it's just interesting. It's a real thing. It's real.
1: It's a thing.
0: Yeah.
1: We're talking to Caroline Sunshine. Isn't it true, though? Because a lot of people obviously freak out on either side that Trump and Mom Donnie get together.
0: Yeah.
1: But they're kind of showing you that there is a better way to do politics, which is that you can actually make deals based on the things you do agree on and just ignore the others. In a weird way, they're both being the adults in the room. In a weird way. Even if you don't like the ideology of either guy, they're at least doing something. Most people aren't doing anything, you know? Think about that. Trump, if he builds affordable housing with Mom Donnie, Trump will have accomplished more with Mom Donnie than he has with John Thune running the Senate.
0: Okay, so I said we're on the same page.
1: Thank you.
0: Because, I think the Mom Donnie-Trump relationship is interesting, mm-hmm. Fascinating. And I said that. I was like, because there was like, I'm sure you saw a whole faction of Republicans yesterday that were like, I can't believe, President Trump did that. I won't forgive him for it. And I thought, you know what's funny is like Mom Donnie's been nicer to Trump publicly than Thune and Maria Salazar the other day. I'm thinking like, what am I missing,
1: Mom Donnie's trying to work with him.
0: Correct.
1: The Republicans
0: more so than the Republicans. Yeah. That's what I said. I totally agree. and it's true. And I think like the president being a businessman in his past life, exactly what you just said, like it's deals.
1: Yeah.
0: And you sometimes do deals with people where it's not about you aligning as people 100%. It's about where you align on the deal.
1: Thank you.
0: That's how stuff gets done.
1: See, now we're back to that prostitution intro again.
0: Yeah.
1: You agree on the deal.
0: Back to hookers.
1: None of it, that's UN week. It's just a recurring theme this week all over the big city.
0: Something that unites the world.
1: Yeah, thank you. Love is finally back in the air in New York City with all the things that are going on, Caroline Sunshine. There's a good report out today, as someone who knows politics well, that Newsom and Kamala, he tried to say he's not running if she's running, because he probably didn't think she was running, and he was probably trying to put pressure on the donors to distance themselves from her, which some of them have. But according to the report today, they're both getting smoked, by the way. I don't know that it's going to be a California person
0: who's
1: going to be the top of the Democratic ticket.
0: No, I don't think so. I mean, I feel like we've talked about this before. I think it's going to be AOC.
1: I think Biden's I think Biden's the obvious choice, Mayor Pete is at 0% with black people.
0: Yeah.
1: How does that happen? And you know how shameless he is.
0: You have to be a special political talent.
1: He's going to be dressed like Kip from Napoleon Dynamite soon with like the gold chain. He's going to have a girlfriend named LaFonda. He's like, no, I've been straight this whole time. But like, I don't buy it.
0: But it's a great reference.
1: It's because everybody, it's so weird, but everybody running as a Democrat, whether it's the midterms or they're going to run in the general as AOC might, has totally had to do that thing where they're distancing themselves from every position they've ever taken.
0: Yeah.
1: If you ever go out drinking and wake up and look at your phone on Saturday morning and go, oh my God, what did I send? They did that politically. Okay, they're literally looking at their phone on a Saturday morning being like, oh my God, do I tell people I was hacked when I said empty the prisons and abolish ICE?
0: Yes.
1: I don't know.
0: But give people reparations. I didn't mean that.
1: Abdul al-Sayed has a lot of that going on. But polls say he's winning, but it's so hard for me to come back and say polls say anything. Because in the age of Trump, they've always been so wrong.
0: No, it's true.
1: But at the precipice of every big election, we still go back to them because it's all we have.
0: I agree with you. I don't follow polls that much. I mean, do I follow them? Yes. But do I place weight in them? Not really. Actually think polling is a really archaic way of collecting information, because a lot of people don't know this, but polling is still done via, most of the time they're calling landlines. Yeah. You know how many people have

0: landlines. Now, granted, it skews for an older older audience.
1: Younger people don't. They don't know what they are. My son doesn't know what a landline is.
0: Right. And so that's how you get these huge, like, silent majority effects is because there's these huge portions of the population that just don't participate in polling, but they do go vote. So I don't follow that as, or I don't place as much weight in that as I do with, I actually think social media nowadays gives you way more of like a real time. And it's the same thing with ratings for shows and everything. Mm-hmm. Social media gives you a way more accurate picture of at least a sentiment analysis around somebody. I'm not going to say it helps me decide who's going to win the election, but it tells me where the energy is. Good and I do think the energy is with El Sayed, and it's why I'm hoping that President Trump goes and spends more time in Michigan, because he won it twice and he flipped it, you know?
1: Yeah.
0: And I think it'll,
1: he either needs to go more or send Kamala more. Because she was campaigning with him also, you know. And that
0: do you
1: was
0: think
1: like,
0: they just can't tell her no? I would just tell her no. I would just be like, you can't come.
1: Do you want to know why no one, they say they don't want to tell her no? It's because if she's coming to the event, she gets a car service and they know she's safe. Yeah. It's just basically more about a designated driver than it is about
0: it's
1: a political affiliation. You've seen all the clips. I've seen all the clips. There's no way you can tell me she does not day drink. None.
0: I've always said that if she actually leaned into that as her personality, she might have gotten a lot closer to winning. Yeah.
1: She should just acknowledge she is like the Billy Madison of politics. Right. She's just there. She's a day drunk mess.
0: I think it could have worked,
1: close
0: actually.
1: Close to power. People would respect
0: just
1: it.
0: Lean into it.
1: That's what Prince Harry did wrong. He should have been like, woe is me, I'm the second string king. He should have just been like, no, it's amazing. I'm the second string king. I'll never be king.
0: Yeah, they always tell you.
1: Yeah.
0: Be yourself in life. And if yourself is a day drinker or a second string king, that's who you are.
1: Amen.
0: And you own it.
1: Which brings us back to the hookers again. We can't get away. It's ratings gold. You bring in Caroline Sunshine, you talk about escorts. We can't. We're picking up affiliates left and right now. But other than that, the best part of the UN for me is that Trump goes in and gives this speech to all these globalists who hate him.
0: Yeah.
1: Kind of reads them their truth. And that is that's usually my favorite Trump.
0: I remember the first time that he did that. Yeah. I was still working in his first White House. And I remember it was a barn burner of a speech. It was like, listen up. This is not really a real organization. Yep. And I'm content if you guys act in your self-interest, as every nation should. And that's what we're doing now.
1: Yeah.
0: And it was like, I know for the people in that room, it was an earthquake.
1: Oh, yeah.
0: You know, and it was much needed and very well delivered.
1: Yeah, all those globalist dirtbags who came here for the free diplomatic parking passes and the food.
0: Private jets, by the way, as they lecture all of us on
1: they bring in
0: climate change.
1: Greta Thunberg and they yell
0: carbon emissions and the like.
1: It's my favorite. He actually brought that up today because he was talking about the AI doomers. And he was like, you guys said we were going to die 12 years ago.
0: Super intelligence.
1: I love it. It's so dumb. Right. He is obsessed with renaming things.
0: He's good at it.
1: I know.
0: See, he talked about an AI czar.
1: But SI, super intelligence, is Sports Illustrated. A lot of people know SI is Sports Illustrated.
0: That's also my hooker name. My not hooker name.
1: I thought you were going to say it was AI, Allen Iverson, who was the basketball player. You know what I'm saying? Caroline Sunshine is here, folks, and she's covering a lot. She's covering a lot of ground. Are you getting asked a lot about the White House gig?
0: But no.
1: Really?
0: By you?
1: What do
0: you
1: want to?
0: I don't know anything.
1: Somebody was in my feed today, and they were like, Sunshine, maybe we should give it to Caroline Sunshine. I was I don't know. I know Caroline Sunshine. I don't think it's a good idea. I'm kidding.
0: She's like,
1: she was
0: a hooker.
1: I was like, hell no.
0: Yeah, I can't let this hooker
1: pick. What do you know about Caroline Sunshine?
0: I've killed a bit now.
1: I'm like, have you seen Pretty Woman? No, I'm kidding. It's not true. But who the hell knows? I think it's an honor just to be nominated. The fact that anyone was even in my thread and was like, Caroline Sunshine could do that job. I'm like, I don't know what Caroline Sunshine's doing. She's hanging out in New York for UN week, having fun.
0: Working hard.
1: Yeah, I mean, this is what, one room at a time. But I think what honestly is happening, because we are about to get into the stretch run to the midterms and everything like that, I think we're going to have a more focused conversation than the one the nation's having right now. Hmm. You know, the summer was kind of like socialists were running and a lot of Democrats trying to distance themselves from them and then do the Big Ten thing.
0: Yeah.
1: But then Obama kind of sent out that memo last week that was like, just say AI is going to kill us all. So we have a cohesive message.
0: Yeah.
1: And I think in terms of the concise nature of a political stretch run, I think it's going to come into focus more. Like, I think this time next week, we're probably not talking as much about AI or whatever. I think the Iran thing has to wrap soon.
0: Yeah.
1: Maybe it'll help politically.
0: Well, and I was thinking about too how sometimes you can be a victim of your own success yeah. in life, and good news doesn't sell.
1: No.
0: And I've seen like the messaging with Republicans on it's common sense versus crazy, and I totally agree with that. But I almost think you have to remind people how bad it was, because yeah. I think they've forgotten. Yeah. What I mean by that is people aren't turning on the TV anymore and seeing thousands of illegals coming over the border, because that's

0: just like, no, no, no. No, but I'm saying you gotta remind people, like, midterms are about turning out your base, and I just don't think good news sells. I think it's like the tabloids where you gotta make it a little more dramatic and remind everybody, like, this is what it was.
1: Yeah.
0: And this is what it'll go right back to.
1: Yeah.
0: So you tracking?
1: I'll turn this bus around.
0: Yeah.
1: He's got to get on the road.
0: Yeah. Wasn't there a Kamala bus thing? Didn't she have something?
1: Do you remember that?
0: There was some bus thing. There was some AI quote she had too. She was like, AI, it's, first of all, it's two letters.
1: I know. We put it on my show. She's like, it's artificial intelligence.
0: Yeah.
1: It is so funny. My favorite thing about the Kamala campaign, because it sounds like we're not getting a second one, and it's making me nostalgic.
0: We should be so lucky.
1: I loved when they were doing like the Zooms for Kamala, like the white dude for Kamala Zoom and stuff.
0: Yes.
1: And every celebrity for Kamala Zoom, because COVID was obviously over by 4 years. But they
0: not in their minds.
1: I know. It was like half that and half nobody really liked her enough to go out in person and campaign.
0: Definitely.
1: They're like, I'll do it via Zoom. If I can do it in sweatpants, I'll endorse you. But if I've got to show up, I'm not showing up.
0: My favorite was the fake phone call.
1: Oh, my God. The phone.
0: The phone where
1: and
0: it's
1: you could
0: not
1: see that
0: it
1: wasn't connected to anybody. Kamala was playing Crossy Road on her
0: all
1: phone.
0: All time.
1: Was that Frogger? What's going
0: chess.
1: On here?
0: That was a good one. Really good one.
1: Caroline Sunshine. I could stay in chat all day, but there's a car
0: too.
1: Service taking you to a brownstone on the east side.
0: Yeah, I got one.
1: I don't know what that's about. The great Caroline Sunshine.
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9: This is the Bloomberg Money Minute. The Trump administration says it plans to kick 750,000 Americans off their Obamacare plans, alleging they were improperly enrolled, and say they plan to conduct additional verification on more than 400,000 more people. The administration also suspending some brokers who sold those Affordable Care Act coverages, accusing them of fraudulent behavior. President Trump, speaking at the UN General Assembly today, threatened to annihilate Iran if a deal is not made to reopen the Strait of Hormuz, but said it could happen, but not until after the midterm elections. That actually sent oil higher, right now at $96.50 a barrel, while stocks are mixed but mostly lower. The Dow down 0.4%. The Nasdaq is up by 0.3%. The S&P is flat. And U.S. stock markets now on track to begin trading 23 hours a day, 5 days a week, in December. The idea to draw in more foreign investors to the U.S. equity market. 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

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Woo!

0: Sunshine sticking around. Apparently the John canceled. I don't know what happened.
1: I said I usually work evening, so I'm free during
0: day
1: the day.
0: Ray, yeah. If you see her out during the day, it's like a possum. That's not good. What's even happening over here? But she was sticking around. We were just talking about all things entertainment and showbiz. You said off the air you love Macklemore. You endorse everything he says. Walk us through that. Take us inside your process.
1: What a setup.
0: Some guy who doesn't get sarcasm is like, I can't believe he booked a girl who liked Macklemore. Fox is a bunch of rhinos. I'm going to go watch Newsmax with 13 other people. I've had it. It's all so dumb. But the Macklemore thing I just love because there's a lot of people grandstanding. There's never been like more overconfident, stupid people than we have right now.
1: Yeah, that's true. This is that age.
0: The dumbest people have the most confidence.
1: Don't
0: right
1: they
0: now.
1: Always say, what is it? An idiot in motion will go faster than a genius at rest.
0: Yep.
1: Right?
0: Yeah.
1: There's a lot of that.
0: Which reminds me, we've got to go to break. Back in motion.
1: I got to get back to it.
0: The great Caroline Sunshine. Watch her all over the Fox News channel and any channel. Lucky enough to have her. We miss you already, pal.
1: Thank you.
0: See you, buddy.
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2: 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At the UN General Assembly, President Trump signed an updated security agreement with leaders from Denmark and Greenland. It's aimed at expanding military cooperation for the region. During his speech to world leaders earlier, the president repeated his threat to, quote, annihilate Iran if they don't reach a deal to end the war. But he also added he thinks an agreement will not come until after the midterm elections, and he urged UN members to stop funding Iran.
3: I call on all nations to join us in enforcing the complete economic isolation of Iran until they stop their attacks on commercial shipping, relinquish their nuclear ambitions, and cease their support of terror.
2: The war with Iran and blockade in the Strait of Hormuz leading to a global rise in oil prices. Utah Republican Senator John Curtis calling on Senate Judiciary Committee members to open an investigation and subpoena both Donald Trump Jr. and Hunter Biden into the, quote, use of presidential family relationships for private financial benefit, preferential treatment, or access by domestic and foreign interests. Curtis earlier commented on Donald Trump Jr.'s wedding and after party that was partially funded by a Russian oligarch with ties to Russia's President Vladimir Putin, alleging corruption. President Trump says he was told his son was paying back the cost of the gift. The attorney for the family of Nolan Wells says questions remain after a grand jury in Jackson, Mississippi concluded no criminal charges are warranted in the teen's death. ABC's Aaron Katursky says the family wants the investigation to remain open.
4: Pointing to some injuries on Nolan Wells's back and the back of his head, his neck, that are not fully explained. In fact, the grand jury report that was just released in Jackson County, Mississippi, makes mention of those injuries.
2: Wells died while on a boat outing on July 4th weekend with friends. You're listening to ABC News.
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2: Just weeks after Dyson rolled out its AI-enabled electric toothbrush to the world, it's becoming hard to find in stores and online. But why?
9: 6 years in development, the Dyson CameraJet is able to see spaces between teeth and deliver a high-pressure stream of water, essentially flossing the teeth. The Dyson site features glowing reviews of the device, but a Reddit thread has users complaining that the $500 toothbrush keeps breaking down. The Dyson site says the CameraJet is out of stock.
2: After being hospitalized earlier this month for cardiac tests, singer Lionel Richie back in the hospital for a heart procedure.
10: Lionel Richie is recovering at home after a trip to the hospital. According to a representative for the singer, the procedure was intended to treat atrial fibrillation, the most common type of heart arrhythmia. It has a very high survivability rate. While the rep tells ABC News everything went perfectly, Richie is canceling some upcoming shows he had scheduled alongside Earth, Wind & Fire. Hello. Richie has 4 Grammys to his name and is known for hits like Hello and All Night Long. Mike Dubusky, ABC News.
2: Actress Hayden Panettiere's death has been ruled an accidental overdose from drugs, including fentanyl. That according to Greenville County Coroner's Office in South Carolina. The coroner's office says 4 other drugs were found in her system, including

0: Xanax and an antipsychotic medication. Fentanyl most likely the result in an overdose death. Michelle Franzen, ABC News.
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4: We have some nice sunshine on the way here as we head through the afternoon and evening hours today. Temperatures are a little bit warmer as most of us warm back into the low and mid-60s here through this afternoon. Tonight, clear skies overhead will set us up for another cool night as most places fall back into the 30s to about that 40-degree mark come early on Wednesday morning, but plenty of sunshine tomorrow. Temperatures back into the mid and upper 60s. With Channel 3, I'm First Alert Meteorologist Peter Kavakauskas.

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1: Number three of Fox Across America with Jimmy Failla. Normally, the guests show up with a lot of answers to questions that we have prepared. But in this case, Brian Brenberg is in studio with a lot of questions yes. At the tippy top of the hour. We're going to get into them, and we are going to send some his way just the same, him being a man who hosts 3 hours of business television a day. Although if you're watching, it feels a lot longer than that. I kid, but Brian Brenberg off the top of the show.
2: Okay, man.
1: How about it, man?
2: Oh,
1: good to have you back in
2: It's great to be here. Yeah, I got so many questions on life, and this is where I come. You're like a life coach or something, aren't you?
1: So you got, like, there's this AI thing, the UN's going on, we've got these midterms, which brings us to Mickey Mantle. I'm kidding. Whenever Brenberg comes on, he and I like to talk about baseball as a bit of a divergence, because the truth is, you know, we need more common culture in this country, and it's good to have those off ramps. Baseball's like that, football's like that for a lot of people too.
2: Right.
1: You know, and your Vikings are 2-0, correct?
2: Yeah, they are 2-0. A mighty offensive performance this past Sunday, winning 9-3 against the Bears.
1: Well, they'll forever be famous because they were in all of these Caleb Williams memes, where Caleb Williams, who pulled a hamstring, which is never fun, obviously went down with the fanfare of someone who was shot with a bayonet rifle on a Civil War battlefield, did he not?
2: Well, he's from USC, right? So he knows how to act. There's a lot of Hollywood out there.
1: Film school.
2: You gotta get a good film school out there.
1: He really sold that. The way, like, you know, Ric Flair or Hulk Hogan would sell pain in a wrestling match. No! You know that whole thing?
2: You give me the Ric Flair flap, like, wanders around for like 10 seconds and then
1: falls down.
2: Nobody did it like Ric Flair.
1: Nope. Brian Brenberg's in studio. You know who's on my TV show this weekend? Dolph Lundgren, Ivan Drago. That's a big damn deal.
2: Stop it.
1: Yes.
2: You're telling me this now?
1: I know. We're playing a game called What Would Drago Do?
2: He's literally on the show this week?
1: Yeah, he's got to come by. We got to fight him or something. And that's a big deal. If you're a Rocky IV...
2: Holy, you can't hit me with this kind of stuff live on air. That's a big deal.
1: You're a Rocky IV fan. You can get tickets to be in the studio audience. FoxAcrossAmerica.com.
2: I mean, that's awesome, man. That is so cool.
1: And in a real weird way for guys like you and me who revered that film and definitely worked out to all those Robert Tepper songs, There's No Easy Way Out, and all of those jams. I mean, you understand, all of those training sessions were done in hopes of beating Ivan Drago.
2: Yes.
1: In Moscow on Christmas Day, I think most people would argue, probably the biggest upset in sporting history.
2: Yeah, right up there for sure.
1: Everybody likes to talk about the poly market on Democrats holding the House or Republicans holding the Senate. Yeah, I don't even know if they were willing to publish the poly market when Rocky Balboa showed up in Moscow on Christmas Day. They

0: might have taken it off
1: the
0: board.
1: I mean, Drago, like that, that guy just encapsulated every bit of rage you had against the Soviet Union and communism, because that guy was shooting up. It was not a fair fight, Rocky's out there, like, climbing mountains and pulling sleds.
0: Yeah.
1: And he's in there. He's got, like, the equipment. And he's...
0: Oh, that state-of-the-art computer.
1: You better confront him about that. I'm still upset about that. I don't care that it was just an actor.
0: Well, the one thing I will give Drago, though, is unlike other, like, Russian athletes, he competed in the division of his own gender. You know, Russia's Olympic athletes, if we were going to get technical, have a history going back to, like, the 1930s of having women show up who could bench press a Volkswagen. Do you remember that?
1: Yeah, he didn't challenge Adrian to a fight, right? That's kind of key.
0: At least he fought his own division. I mean, we got to respect that about him, though.
1: You got to respect him on that.
0: Well, when we were watching Rocky IV, that was the Cold War, and that was the biggest threat. Yeah. I think now we're going toe-to-toe with China in a lot of ways. As a guy who hosts 3 hours a day of business television, there must be a lot at stake with Trump sitting down with Xi Jinping at a state dinner. I was told really quickly that Trump is going to receive him at the airport, which is not common.
1: Apparently this never happens.
0: Obama did it for Andrews Air Force Base, right?
1: Yeah.
0: And Trump is showing up.
1: Well, that's his thing, though. I mean, what did he do with when they were going to do the solve the Russia war thing with Putin?
0: Yeah.
1: They met up in Alaska and they had the bomber fly over and he kind of points it out like, have a look at that thing. Who knows what he's going to do at Andrews Air Force Base? But he does as well. He had his UN talk today, stood up there and told the world what was going on. And, you take it back to, like, Mantle and the Yankees and this is a pregame talk.
0: Yeah, yeah.
1: Where he's pulling no punches. Okay. Yeah. He's like, all you guys are sitting here and you think you matter. I'm telling you right now, as long as I'm president, I'm not handing you 1 ounce of sovereignty over anything, especially AI, as Xi Jinping gets ready to come over.
0: Thank you for that, because I think what no one's telling you in their analysis is, like, for all of the hullabaloo going on here as it pertains to AI, it's not happening in China. Like, no. They're not pumping the brakes.
1: No.
0: You know, it's the same thing with the climate. They kept opening coal plants as we entered one non-binding treaty after another.
1: Yeah.
0: So we didn't even have to do, we were entering symbolic treaties, but following through on them anyway.
1: No obligation and keeping it to the letter of the law.
0: Yeah.
1: And they must be having a great laugh over there. But this is, again, that's what Trump gets with Xi. He knows that they're having a laugh over this, and that's why every chance he gets to go up and talk, he says, we're not slowing down.
0: Ever.
1: You think we're slowing down. A lot of people in this country want to slow down. Bernie Sanders wants to slow down. Newsom wants to slow down. All these guys, we're not slowing down.
0: Yeah, and that's another thing is, like, I don't know, because I keep hearing that argument of, like, you know, we need to regulate this thing. Now, most of my analysis when it comes to AI and markets has been derived from using the urinal next to Charles Payne here in the building. And I'm up front.
1: Popular
0: about
1: urinal.
0: That. I have told Charles Payne this, that I bastardize a lot of his takes on the air, because Charles Payne is the only man, and we've all heard this before, it's the only man you should take financial advice from in a purple suit. You should never do any type of business with a man in a purple suit. I mean, that is, like, add that on to the rules in Teen Wolf. Never do business with a guy whose last name is a city. Never go near a woman with a tattoo of a dagger on her body, and never shoot pool with a guy who brings his own table. If they had let the Teen Wolf basketball coach talk a second longer, they gave him that University of Michigan bonus second. He would have said, never do business with a guy in a purple suit.
1: It's true.
0: But Charles Payne, you could do the business with a guy in a purple suit.
1: The one exception.
0: The one exception, the one carve out. And as he and I have been talking about it, it would seem like a lot of these big AI companies are obviously selling us this gloom and doom prophecy because they want to be heavily involved in government regulation, because that probably exempts them from some antitrust shenanigans.
1: Yeah.
0: And also boxes out their smaller competitors.
1: Yeah, that's the financial argument for sure.
0: Yeah.
1: You write the rules. You can play by the rules better than anybody. And they want to do that. I do think a lot of these guys, though, they're not just financially oriented. They have a political dimension to them. They have long histories of weighing in on sort of governance and politics. And the tell is every one of them is talking about, we need some international global AI safety institutes. And we need the world to come together, nations combining to oversee. And when you hear that, what you realize is, yeah, they want to make money. They already made their money. Now they're living out their fantasy of being like the global titans, right? And reinventing the global order. And that's where you

0: you grab your wallet and also pay attention to who you're voting for, because it's going to really matter.
1: That's a great point. We're talking to Brian Brenberg, is that this is the next frontier in a lot of ways of unelected bureaucrats who would have so much control over how our government operates, because they would be basically regulating the flow of information. Because AI is only giving you what somebody puts into it in the end of the day.
0: Right.
1: And if that somebody has a nose ring and a blue head of hair, and they're driving around in a COVID mask, AI is not going to give you a lot of centrist takes.
0: Yeah.
1: You know what I'm saying?
0: Or on the other side, if AI is not giving you that take, and some of these guys don't like that because they kind of want the blue hair take whatever, then that's why you're talking about like the kill switch, which I don't even, like, technologically, is that even possible? Probably not. But you could do things to throttle down. And if these guys hold the throttle, like, you're questioning things you should not be questioning, power it down, right?
1: Yeah. Listen, we've all seen the second Naked Gun, where Frank Drebin just accidentally kicks the cord out of the machine that's going to end the world. And that's all it took, is he just unplugged an extension cord, hit the off switch on a circuit breaker, and we all lived.
0: There you go.
1: You just don't know. We're talking to Brian Brenberg. Give me one more, and you get on your way. Trump and Mom Donnie getting together. The one thing I like about this, a lot of people apoplectic, you know, because they're polar opposites.
0: Right.
1: But what they are both showing, and I think a lot of people resent this, is that people who get elected can work a lot faster than we've been led to believe. You know what I mean? If they feel like doing something.
0: Right.
1: And to their credit, maybe they want to work on this. I mean, I was saying with an earlier guest, Trump gets more cooperation out of Mom Donnie than he does out of John Thune. You know, hey, John, can we have voter ID? Nah. That's it. That's the end of the conversation.
0: Mom Donnie ran the Senate. But yeah. No, I mean, yeah, a lot of people didn't like it. To me, it's like, how do you not like Trump getting to, he always does this. He always will meet with anybody because he's the kind of guy, I mean, this is how you are, the business guy. Who knows what could happen? I don't know what's going to happen. If I don't try, nothing's going to happen, right? You miss 100% of the shots you don't take.
1: Amen.
0: I mean, he's got that approach to politics. So he goes and meets with Mom Donnie. I mean, I would think it would be bad if he gave Mom Donnie a lot of federal money to build housing projects in Sunnyside. I don't think that's going to work out. That makes your California Bridge to Nowhere look like a good investment. But we'll see what happens.
1: And then you got a $5,000 stimmy check, and I don't know how that gets upended by the housing. There's a lot of complications
0: The math here is going to take some massaging.
1: Well, the last thing I will tell you is, you know, Bruce Blakeman, who's running against Kathy Hochul, she has been the person that's made a lot of what Mom Donnie's done so far possible by moving around a state budget.
0: Yeah.
1: You know what I'm saying? Blakeman, who was in an interview over the weekend, he's come on this show quite a bit. I didn't realize his ex-wife is married to Paul McCartney. Did you know that?
0: What?
1: Bruce Blakeman's ex-wife.
0: First Dolph Lundgren and now this?
1: There's a lot to hit you with.
0: This is a big show.
1: Yes. Nancy Shevel is his ex-wife, and she is married to Paul McCartney.
0: Like the actual Paul McCartney, not like the John Voight thing from Seinfeld?
1: Not Saul McCartney. Paul McCartney.
0: Now,
1: like,
0: wow.
1: Paul McCartney, like the Paul McCartney.
0: No kidding.
1: Yes, think about that.
0: You got to feel proud if you're Bruce Blakeman and be like, look, I mean, she's not my wife anymore, but like, I'm in the category with Paul McCartney here.
1: And you know, it's funny, too, because he says him and McCartney don't talk politics. You know that. He said, for real. I watched this interview over the weekend because I'm going to bring it up when he's on the show next. And he said he doesn't talk politics, but McCartney's like, you know, probably leans a little bit to the left.
0: Yeah.
1: But I mean, if you were to think about it, maybe McCartney is an argument to move to the right. If baby, you can drive my car, but there's a congestion fee, is driving your car as exciting. You know what I mean? You think about that.
0: You're not going to have a ticket to ride in
1: that not
0: case.
1: On the subway.
0: No.
1: Some hobbit with no pants on throwing karate kicks. She's got a ticket to ride. She won't use it. It's helter skelter. I mean, if we were going to do Beatles puns, we've already run
0: the
1: show.
0: Biggest fool on the hill, that's right.
1: But I didn't know that. That was a great fun fact. I feel like that's what we should be talking about. Don't you miss that aspect of politics?
0: Yeah.
1: When we were just talking about fun stuff just the same?
0: Yes. That's it, man. Like, who's entwined with who, and who really talks? Like, when there's no camera, like Paul McCartney and Bruce Blakeman, and they don't talk politics.
1: No.
0: But they talk.
1: They talk about
0: that's
1: something.
0: That's fascinating.
1: There's a start, see? That's why you book Brian Brenberg
0: at
1: the top of the
0: Here
1: hour.
0: I am.
1: Just not because he's got to get to the dog track after this. He was pretty emphatic. He's got a hot tip on a greyhound. You being a business host, we don't take that lightly. So good luck out
0: there. Thank you. I got to put food on the table.
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3: 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I don't care how smart you are. I don't care how dumb you are.
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0: they're playing the Rocky IV music. Dolph Lundgren, the man who played Ivan Drago, going to be joining me in studio on this week's episode of Fox News Saturday Night with Jimmy Fallon. He's going toe-to-toe with Dolph Lundgren. George Santos, also going to be on the show. He recently got a presidential pardon from one Donald J. Trump. He has a new show coming out on the Fox Network that he's a part of. So we'll go one-on-one with Santos, and then we'll get in the ring with Ivan Drago.
1: This could be a problem.
0: Nah, we're going to be okay. I'm not going to fight the guy. Tell him some dirty jokes and have a good time. That's what we do. One of the things that has been at the forefront of the culture war is this idea of men playing in women's sports. Obviously, it became the source of great mockery with that WNBA back and forth. But now we're getting an additional tread because Andy Beshear, the nutbag who's currently running the state of Kentucky, was on MS Now last night, and he defended the idea of men playing in women's sports, saying you got to have their backs. You can't turn your back on people. You know, you can turn your back on women. You just can't turn your back on people, I guess. I don't know. Here it is, clip 13.
2: I think that sports need to be fair, but the idea that a government should take over sports is going to ruin sports. Just think about everything else that government tries to regulate in different parts of our lives. But to me, you don't throw anybody under the bus. And the bill that I vetoed would have removed every decision that parents can make about their child's care from them.
0: Oh, no. It actually just took away the ability for 5-year-old kids to get gender reassignment surgery, if we're talking about the bill he vetoed. But when he says the government shouldn't be regulating sports because that's too complex, fast forward to the fact that Democrats want the government to regulate AI.
3: That's stupid. Use your common sense.
0: He's openly admitting, no, government, women's swimming, we can't regulate something as complex as women's swimming or the WNBA. What's that? A software program that

0: It's completely revolutionized technology and will change the entire world order. Sure, let the government step in and handle that instead. Crazy. Okay, there's not a lot of serious people out there in the media. Okay, right now. And that's the run-up to the midterms. That's the biggest challenge, is it's really hard. I have to cover this stuff every day, and you have to find a way to take them seriously. But it's really hard to do it because there's so much ridiculousness. Here is, I want you to hear this. Greta Thunberg, she was the gal they brought to the UN Week about 10 years ago. She was a little teenage girl, and if you remember, she read the speech about how the world was going to kill us all. How dare you? Climate change. You destroyed my childhood. Anyway, she quit on climate change. She's now a Free Palestine person. She's one of the fronts of that operation. She was on that famous flotilla over to Gaza, where they wound up getting in trouble because one guy was shacking up with a lot of these dopey female activists who don't shower, that whole thing. Yeah, great. Okay, but here is Greta Thunberg going after Ed Sheeran for his prior silence on genocide. There's only one small problem. Nobody is committing genocide anywhere near Gaza.
1: Bingo.
0: Okay, if you look it up comparative to actual genocides, the population in Gaza has quadrupled. Israel obviously is giving people medical treatment warnings before any of their strikes occur. They're allowing people safe passage out of the country if they so choose it. Why? Because their goal isn't to go in and wipe out a specific race. Their goal is to stop terrorists from attacking them inside their country.
1: Correctamundo.
0: But never let the facts get in the way of a good celebrity grandstanding, especially one that allows for all the virtue signaling of a Free Palestine idiot like Greta Thunberg. Here it is, clip 24.
2: Yes, Ed Sheeran should be held accountable for his lack of spine, but remember that we have to continuously apply the same pressure on all those complicit in all genocides. The bigger your platform and your access to resources, the bigger your responsibility. But also on ourselves and the institutions that we are part of, where we have to push for boycotts, sanctions, and divestments. If we ourselves are not stepping out of our comfort zones, we are not doing enough. And remember, silence is complicity, and you cannot be neutral in a genocide.
0: Yeah.
3: Some of these women, they're so stupid.
0: Okay, there's so many of them. But it's a big driving force within the Democratic Party right now, is the people Greta Thunberg speaks of, the ones who believe there's a genocide happening in Gaza. That's the far-left socialist wing of the party. They have all of the momentum. These are the Democrats that are running things right now. Just dopes.
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5: Gianna Gelosi. President Trump told the United Nations General Assembly in New York that he had a decision to make on Iran, strike a deal with Tehran, or annihilate the Islamic Republic.
6: Do I drive them into hell with no chance of survival and no hope of future greatness or generations? But I believe we'll make a deal right after the election, because it doesn't make sense for them not to.
5: Meantime, the president signed an agreement with Denmark, easing tensions over his calls for the U.S. to acquire Greenland.
7: The U.S. plans to open two new military bases in Greenland. The plan would reestablish one Cold War-era military base in the southern part of Greenland and convert a military outpost on the east coast, which is currently being used by the Danish Sled Dog Patrol.
5: Fox's Alex Hogan. 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

here through this afternoon. Tonight, clear skies overhead will set us up for another cool night as most places fall back into the 30s to about that 40 degree mark come early on Wednesday morning, but plenty of sunshine tomorrow. Temperatures back into the mid and upper 60s. With Channel 3, I'm First Alert Meteorologist Peter Kavakauskas.

0: There it is, Fox Across America with Jimmy Fallon. We are in New York this entire week. It's Parents Weekend. I got to go see Lincoln up at college, hold his ankles for a couple of keg stands. Then we go back out on the road in the month of October. Richmond, if you're listening on WRVA, we're going to be down in Richmond October the 3rd. Those tickets are flying. Then we're heading to Clearwater, Florida, October the 10th. Then we're in Colorado Springs, October the 17th. And then we are in Santa Rosa, California, October 24th. Big damn deal. November is also bananas. We're going to be in Grand Junction, Colorado. We're going to be in Indianapolis. We're going to be in Oklahoma City. And then we're going to close out the schedule in Concord, New Hampshire, back on the East Coast just the same. And then William, my comedy pimp, has a very aggressive 2027 schedule. If you want to see me live any of these dates, they are on sale now at foxacrossamerica.com. Whew, I will tell you this. The best comedy I've seen. There's this back and forth between Trump and the media right now. They hate him. He's, you know, picking fights over who should and shouldn't have access. There's a lot of people defending the media, everything in between. I mean, for my money, every time the media is making headlines for making themselves the center of a story, I am just hearkened back to other times where they made themselves the center of the story. Like, do you remember this report? I played some of this yesterday. Here's Rachel Maddow pretty definitively claiming Donald Trump works for Russia. Clip 27.
1: The bottom line of this dossier, the bottom line allegation, the point of it is that the Trump campaign didn't just benefit from Russia interfering in our presidential campaign. The point of this is they colluded. They helped. They were in on it. This is kind of a real story. The connections between the Trump servers and the Alpha Bank servers were real.
0: They connect.
1: They were covert communications that someone was trying to hide, that the Trump Organization and Alpha Bank appear to have been trying to hide.
2: You told some of the biggest lies that I've ever heard of in my whole life.
0: Because the Russian collusion probe turned about to be complete garbage.
3: It was made up by these sick people.
0: But Rachel Maddow was able to go on TV every night for 2.5 years and say Trump colluded with Russia. She didn't have any proof. She had anonymous sources. Dun, dun, da. The Steele dossier, which turned out to be a joke. The BuzzFeed dossier, which turned out to be a joke. See, a lot of the media, they're obviously activists masquerading as journalists. And I told you this in the 2024 election. When the media finally started to admit that Joe Biden's elevator didn't go all the way to the top floor, and it was time to maybe take them off the ticket. They had been lying about that to your face for 4 years. And I said at the time, the only reason they were going to agree with you that what you witnessed out of Joe Biden was in fact real and not a cheap fake or you being tricked by your lying eyes is they wanted to claw back some credibility so they could go all in on lying about the next political candidate.
4: I'm Kamala Harris and I approve this message.
0: And every single person in the media who told you Biden was amazing and now you should see him behind closed doors. I know he glitched out on TV and said he was Batman. I know he went the wrong way leaving the stage. We saw it. I know he shook hands with invisible people. It was a cheap fake. If you look from over here, he wasn't shaking an invisible person. He was pointing. Guys, it's not the hand gesture. It's the fact that the person on the other end of the hand gesture is invisible. Okay, that was the bigger issue with Biden. But everybody who lied to your face about Biden went all in on shilling for Kamala just the same. And now we're starting to see these reports in the media from reporters. Like, yeah, Kamala shouldn't run. I don't know about Kamala running. 2028, we're going to give her another go at it. Kamala Harris, are you serious? And these

0: people were telling you she was the greatest candidate ever. Okay? And now we're a few months removed from that election and her losing in a landslide, and it's a lot of scuttlebutt now about who the Democrat nominee is going to be in 2028. They all know they can't win, so now you're starting to get more unvarnished takes about Kamala Harris.
1: Kamala is so stupid.
0: Okay, the media will only tell you the truth about somebody if it's setting up another lie. That's the point. Like, they told you Biden was sharp as a tack every day for 4 years.
2: If you like Biden so much, name three of his complete sentences.
0: I don't know that anybody could, but every day for 4 years, they were like, this guy's the sharpest guy he's ever run. When you see him behind closed doors, the interns can't even keep up with him. The 20-year-olds are like, how does he remember so much? Why is he so sharp? Okay, and they were lying. But they finally told you the truth about Biden when it was time to throw him off the ticket. Why? Because they needed you to believe them on Kamala. And they went all in on Kamala Harris. She's the greatest woman who ever lived, okay?
3: She is a fraud, a phony, a woman without a moral core, a regular two-faced, mealy-mouthed politician who swings with the wind.
0: That was Kamala Harris in a nutshell, okay? Everybody remembers the famous Lester Holt interview with the border. She was the border czar. She had never gone down and visited the border 2 years into the job. Here she is called out for it.
4: We've been to the border. So this whole thing about the border, we've been to the border.
5: You haven't been to the border.
4: I haven't been to Europe. And I don't understand the point that you're making.
0: Oh my gosh.
6: She's dumber than a box of rocks.
0: I mean, she's not smart. Okay, but understand, that's who she was. Okay, Kamala Harris was somebody who the media had kind of coronated as the next thing. Now they're kind of done with her because they know she's already run for president and lost twice. So they're going to start propping up the AOCs of the world or whoever the next nominee happens to be. You know, Gavin Newsom, as bad as the poll numbers look, as much business as California has lost, in theory, it is his turn in the Democrat Party, and he's probably got a better chance of getting the nomination than anybody thinks. You know, and if you watch Fox and you see, you know, objective coverage of California, you know that he's chased a lot of the tax base out of the state. You know that they've mismanaged, obviously, the homeless situation because they've spent, you know, $1 trillion at this point, and the rate of homelessness has doubled. It's the least affordable state in America. But in the Democratic Party, you fail upward. Okay, your record really isn't as important as your name recognition and the party machine's ability to sell you. It's like you think of Kamala Harris. When she ran for president, she was a disaster. She was polling at 1%, literally 1%. When she was forced out of the race, she went from polling at 1% in her home state of California to being the vice president of the United States. She didn't accomplish anything between getting kicked out of the race and becoming vice president. As vice president, she was the least popular vice president in history, had a lot of bad moments on the national stage, but was still viable enough to become the major party nominee when they forced Biden off the ticket because, again, it was perceived to be her turn in the era of identity politics. You're not going to kick the black woman off the ticket and alienate that voting bloc. Ergo, Kamala Harris wound up getting the nomination. She wound up falling into the correct Venn diagram of the hierarchy of grievance as it overlaps with your ties to the establishment and the amount of time you've been standing in line. Kamala Harris found yet another Venn diagram that she liked.
4: I love Venn diagrams. I really love Venn diagrams. You know, the circles, right? Three usually.
7: And what we are also seeing is that if you look at, you know, I like Venn diagrams, okay? So if you look, I do.
4: I love Venn diagrams. I really do. I love Venn diagrams. It's just something about those three circles and the analysis about where there is the intersection, right?
8: Through the lens of something I love, which is to always think about complex issues through the frame of a Venn diagram. I love Venn diagrams. I love. I do. I love Venn diagrams. So
9: see what I'm saying? She is nerdy. I'm just saying.
8: I love. Okay, so this is where you're going to hear the geek in me. I love Venn diagrams. So,

0: I love Venn diagrams. I do. I do.
1: She really does become Woody the Woodpecker. It's bananas. But she's kind of like a sociopath. Like, she's really uncomfortable in her own skin. So she's given to a lot of rhetorical recycling. Like the Venn diagram thing, I have a 5-minute montage about yellow school buses. Well, do you remember how many times she opened a speech by saying, "We see what can be, unburdened by what has been"? Do you remember this one?
0: It's the pursuit of doing things better than we have done, and seeing what is possible unburdened by what has been. We see what can be, unburdened by what has been. What can be, unburdened by what has been. What can be, unburdened by what has been. We see what can be, unburdened by what has been. This is a fight that is born out of seeing and knowing what can be and believing in that, unburdened by what has been. Knowing and believing and having faith in what can be, unburdened by what has been. Knowing what can be, unburdened by what has been. To see what can be, unburdened by what has been.
2: Life is hard, but it's harder when you're stupid.
1: Okay, Kamala was dumb the whole time. And, you know, weapons grade stupid. But the media kind of propped her up. But now they're going to go back to telling the truth about her because they don't want her to be the standard bearer in 2028. So post-midterm, she will get smoked and they're going to box her out for a Newsom. There'll certainly be a big wing of the party that throws a lot of support behind AOC.
3: AOC is a dope.
1: Maybe so. But what her and Newsom have in common, they're not Kamala Harris. And that's their biggest appeal to voters, is the Democrats do know they need something new. Like, there's not a world where Kamala is going to be the nominee. But there is a world where the media is going to start conversing a little more honestly about her because they need that preferred narrative. You know, it's the craziest part of the Democratic Party is for all the talk about democracy and, you know, us finding an organic candidate that connects on the grassroots level. The donors have picked every one of their major ticket nominees forever. Okay, literally forever. Okay, when Biden got forced off the ticket, they're like, it's going to Kamala. There was no primary. Everybody was boxed out. Okay, when Biden got on the ticket, he was 1 in 5 in primaries. 1 in 5 in 2020. But the party donors came together and they said, this is the guy. We'll donate to this. Tell everybody else to drop out and we'll give him a cabinet position. And they did. That's how it worked. In 2016, he was Barack Obama's vice president for 8 whole years.
4: I don't remember that ever happening.
1: But it did. And at the end of that 8-year term as vice president, Obama thought so much out of him, he talked him into not running in 2016 because it wasn't his turn.
5: I'm Hillary Clinton, and I approve this message.
1: Yeah, unfortunately, that message ended with her howling at the moon after she lost the general election to Trump, but she was the preferred candidate of the donors. You know, if you go back to 2008 when Obama won, everybody thought that was Hillary's turn because she had been a New York senator. Okay, but Obama came out of nowhere, and because Hillary Clinton was as vocal and supportive as the Iraq war, as pretty much everybody else in Washington, it was viewed as a liability heading into that primary because Obama was running as a change agent. Hey, George Bush is an unpopular 2-term president. People aren't thrilled with the Iraq war. Hillary was one of the people who supported it and you know, for all intents and purposes, represents a little more of the status quo in Washington. Obama fancied himself a change agent, and he changed things, all right. Your health insurance went up 300%. We spent a lot of money. But the reality is the donors caught wind of his momentum and social appeal and boxed out Hillary just the same. The donors in the Democratic Party run the thing straight up. It's why Bernie lost to Hillary in 2016. Bernie actually had some heat at that time. But if you remember, Debbie Wasserman Schultz was forced to resign as the head of the DNC because they got caught leaking debate questions to Hillary and boxing out media coverage against Bernie that would make him look bad. And of course, they were doing this at the behest of the donors who at the time gave Hillary Clinton more money to run for office than anybody in the history of this country. Her record has still since been broken by Kamala Harris, who spent $1.5 billion in 107 days. Do you know how hard that is

0: to do. I mean, I know some fake Somali daycares who can't spend money that quick in Minneapolis. Or those empty no-patient hospices that Gavin Newsom was, you know, overseeing out in California. Okay, Kamala managed to blow $1.5 billion in 107 days. Imagine what she could do if she was actually in office. Okay, luckily you're not going to have to find out, because not only do you not like her, but nobody in Washington, D.C. supports her either, which is why the media is going to start smoking her in a few weeks.
1: And I'm out here in the real world, and I know what's right or wrong or bullshit.
2: It's the show that tells climate crazies the truth.
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6: In the early stages of restarting a vital oil pipeline that has enabled Riyadh to bypass the Strait of Hormuz. The Saudis are aiming to restore exports via the pipeline later this week. Peloton taking the next step to a long-promised turnaround. It's introducing a treadmill that can be folded. It's quieter, too. The $2,200 Tread Flex is its most affordable model to date. Investors may have an appetite for Roche Holding, the company reporting its experimental obesity shot, cut both blood sugar and body weight in type 2 diabetes patients who are overweight. U.S. News and World Report, which had put Princeton atop its college rankings for 15 years, announced today that the Massachusetts Institute of Technology has now seized the top spot. I'm John Tucker, Bloomberg Radio.
7: Anthony Constantino is an outsider, a businessman who started with nothing and built an upstate company that created more than 1,000 jobs. He's funding his own campaign, so he won't take money from lobbyists, special interests, or political bosses. The fake news media has tried to destroy him with phony polls, smears, and personal attacks. In Washington, Anthony will fight to lower costs, cut regulations, improve cell and internet service, stand up for veterans and farmers, and protect your constitutional rights. On your Second Amendment rights, Constantino has earned the National Rifle Association's endorsement and its highest rating. The National Rifle Association calls his opponent, Blake Gendebien, a true enemy of gun owners' rights. Gendebien is endorsed by Kathy Hochul and Chuck Schumer, and they're propping up his campaign. Constantino can't be bought and can't be bossed. Anthony Constantino, nobody's man but yours.
8: I'm Anthony Constantino, and I approve this message.
7: Paid for by Constantino for Congress.

0: the 9th on Fox Across America with Jimmy Fallon, your radio buddy, about to become your TV buddy. If you're watching the Ingram Angle tonight, it's our Tuesday night What the Fallon segment with Laura. Scheduled to be on with Jesse Waters tomorrow night. He knows and loves me as the ratings fairy. That's our affectionate nickname for me when I go on his show, which I know is ridiculous. But these are the kind of fun facts we share at these live events that we do on the road. If you're going to go see me on the road this fall, those tickets are available at every single city we're going to. My goodness gracious, Richmond, Clearwater, Colorado Springs, Santa Rosa, Grand Junction, Indianapolis, Oklahoma, City, Concord, New Hampshire, and then the spring is bananas. We're going to be freaking everywhere. Everywhere. Mesa, Arizona, that's nuts. Boise, bananas. We're going to be in Jersey. If you're listening on WOR, we're going to be down at the Count Basie Theater in Red Bank. That's a big damn deal. There's so many shows. They're all on sale if you want to get them at foxacrossamerica.com. And if you want to see me live on Fox News Saturday night, this weekend we have Ivan Drago. Dolph Lundgren, the man who played Ivan Drago, Rocky Balboa's mortal enemy in the movie Rocky IV, is getting in the ring with your radio buddy Jimmy Fallon. But long before Ivan Drago was supposed to kill us all, climate change was supposed to kill us all. President Trump at the UN today highlighted all those gloom and doom predictions about climate change as he reminded the world that we're not slowing down when it comes to AI. Josh, can you play me that one more time?
1: At the very same people who said we'll all be dead in 12 years because of global warming, a name since reborn to climate change because the planet was cooling, not warming, and nobody was dead. These are the same people that are now saying that AI is going to kill us all, that robots are going to attack us, and that everything is going to be a total disaster. Same group of people. This is the group that came up with the Russia, Russia, Russia hoax, the Ukraine, Ukraine, Ukraine hoax, climate change, open borders.
0: So that's the Trump man. And he's basically saying if you are an AI doomer,
2: I'm sick and tired of all this bullshit.
0: A lot of people are. I mean, that story isn't really tracking the way it was a week ago, because even the Democrats are finding it to be a tough sell because a lot of people actually want data centers. You know, they've heard stories about the power and the water, but now they're finding out communities are actually getting jobs and tax abatements, and they're suddenly coming around to the other side of things. I don't know the truth, but what I will tell you is in this final 10 seconds of radio we have together, is the good news is we're back tomorrow to try to figure it out again, and we can't do any worse than we did today.
1: Thank you, everybody.
3: Thank you, everybody.
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2: From ABC News, I'm Michelle Franzen. Following his speech at the UN General Assembly, President Trump signing a military security agreement with the leaders of Denmark and Greenland. After that, he met with Ukraine's President Zelensky. Trump expressed optimism that the war between Ukraine and Russia, well into its fourth year, could be resolved. The president says Ukraine's targeting of Russia's diesel refineries are also adding to the global oil market volatility. The global pinch is also due to the war with Iran and blockade in the Strait of Hormuz. ABC's Ian Pannell has more.
3: And the reality is, there's been no slowdown in this conflict. The president had urged, for example, Ukraine to cease firing at Russian oil facilities because of concerns over gas prices, even went so far as to declare that some kind of deal had been done. Well, the reality is there was no deal done.
2: Artificial intelligence, a key issue for world leaders as concerns grow over security and safety. Google confirms its Gemini A1 model hacked several companies back in May. That breach first reported by the Wall Street Journal. Former OpenAI researcher Daniel Kokoja says tells ABC News that AI companies should be more transparent.
4: Right now, it's the plan of Anthropic and OpenAI to make AIs that can automate the AI research process itself, and then to put hundreds of thousands of those AIs in charge of autonomously self-improving towards superintelligence.
2: A grand jury report released in the investigation into the death of Nolan Wells found there's no criminal charges warranted after the Mississippi teen went missing after a July 4th party, concluding it was an apparent drowning. The attorney representing the Wells family called for the investigation to remain open, saying they need answers.
5: If it was your child, you would want the investigation to stay open and active.
2: Civil rights attorney Ben Crump, representing the Wells family, says they still need answers. You're listening to ABC News.
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7: Good morning. I'm Peter Killeen. Next, weather from the WCAX First Alert Weather Center. Here's what's happening. A jury has found Jason Eaton, the man accused of shooting 3 Palestinian college students in Burlington in 2023, guilty of attempted murder. A key argument in the trial was the issue of Eaton's mental health. The defense team brought in a forensic psychiatrist who testified that Eaton suffers from a psychotic disorder that caused hallucinations and delusions that commanded him to carry out the shooting. The November midterm's just over a month away. While there have been national concerns about mail-in voting, Vermonters can expect ballots delivered right to their door this week. Vermont's universal mail-in ballot system has been around since 2020, allowing people to take their time researching the candidates and ballot items, which can be found on the Vermont Voter Portal. Town of Plattsburgh is officially under a water use advisory, specifically in regards to Saranac River water. The U.S. Fish and Wildlife Service says the advisory is due to pest management, notably to control the amount of sea lamprey in water.

0: waterways. Two lots of frozen pasta sold at Walmart have been recalled by the company due to potential bacterial contamination. The USDA is publishing an announcement stating that Gia's Foods of New York is recalling two lots of authentic Italian lemon Alfredo fettuccine sold under the brand name Better Goods. The products were sold at Walmart's nationwide. The latest Channel 3 First Alert Weather Center forecast is next. I'm Peter Killeen with Info to Go on Star 92.9.
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3: We have some nice sunshine on the way here as we head through the afternoon and evening hours today. Temperatures are a little bit warmer as most of us warm back into the low and mid-60s here through this afternoon. Tonight, clear skies overhead will set us up for another cool night as most places fall back into the 30s to about that 40-degree mark come early on Wednesday morning, but plenty of sunshine tomorrow. Temperatures back into the mid and upper 60s. With Channel 3, I'm First Alert Meteorologist Peter Kafikauskas.
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8: 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And joining us now is the Republican candidate for governor of Massachusetts, Mike Minogue. 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
7: Yeah, I'm glad that she's looking over at my paper, and I heard she's got a new plan. 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
8: Well, now she says that there's enough money to get her through the election, but there's not enough money to end the gas tax permanently. So, and yet she says there's plenty of money from the millionaires tax fund, but that's supposed to be just for education and for infrastructure, not for a slush fund for the Democrat incumbent for governor.
7: Correct. That's what the law says. That will be voted for. But we already know she ignores the law because she won't help enforce the will of the people on the audit. The question for her is, why did she not say any of this in June of 2022 when Biden was president and gas was at over $5 a gallon? And she's had this opportunity now. And why is it only 2 months? Is that just to try to get her through the election? So it's pretty clear that she's campaigning. She could have solved this problem 2 years ago. But this is what politicians do, and the last thing we need is another politician, or worse, the same one.
8: And she's very concerned. I noticed that she mentioned runaway inflation. And in runaway inflation, it's like one-third what it was when Biden was president 4 years ago.
7: Absolutely. And, you know, there's things, if she's focused on affordability, get rid of the tax, gas tax, do it, suspend it when it's above $4. That's what my plan that I put out September 10th said. Go ahead and suspend it. Then longer term, I will go find the amount of dollars we need to make this permanent. When you spend $2 billion on a Springfield courthouse and after 40 years, the taxpayers still don't own the building, I'm pretty sure I can find $600 to $700 million in savings there. And I can go find it across the board in all the other programs that they're doing for single source or where the low bidder gets the contract but does 10 change orders by the time it's over. They are wasting our tax dollars. This is the most corrupt administration in our lifetime, and it's also one of the most incompetent. The financial deal alone on Springfield, no business leader would ever sign that deal.
8: Does Conan Harris, the jailbird husband of Ayanna Pressley, does he have any experience in building a backyard shed, let alone a courthouse that costs $2 billion?
7: Well, I think that's the point. I mean, they're political insiders, and they didn't design a building. They copied the Orlando

0: Florida. Didn't even put it in the location that the mayor and the people of Springfield wanted. So it did not meet the basics of the request for proposal. It causes the taxpayers to fund everything. And again, the savings there could help us get rid of the gas tax, the 24 cents, permanently. And when you have a $70 billion budget, most entrepreneurs, most people are going to go find where's that waste. They're not going to go pull the money out of the schools or the infrastructure on the highways, which is where she's getting that money. That's the surtax millionaire fund, which again, as you mentioned, she's legally not allowed to tap into that for anything outside of schools and infrastructure.
1: And now, you know, this has got to really irritate the municipal officials of the Commonwealth, the 351 cities and towns, because she's cutting local aid across the board, and it, mostly in the past it was for the refugee programs, the Haitian hotels, the Healy hotels. Now she's cutting the local aid for this gas tax cut to get herself reelected. I mean, but she's got all this money. She's got more money than any governor in the history of the Commonwealth by like tens of billions of dollars.
0: She has increased the budget and spent more in 4 years than Charlie Baker did in 8 years, and that was even during COVID. So she is not a competent manager. She's never run an organization or business, and it shows in her results. We're last in job growth, we're last in permits per person, and we're second worst in debt per person. Those are three strikes. That's why businesses and people are leaving. And we pay some of the highest taxes for the highest cost of living to live in Massachusetts. People are leaving.
1: Yeah, we're losing jobs. I mean, every month we lose more jobs. But yet, he's going to say, Mike, and I'll let you respond to it, Trump, Trump, Trump. Trump, Trump, Trump.
0: That's because she hates the other party more than she cares about the people of Massachusetts. And she's putting party politics before the people. There's an additional new tax that we're going to get this coming year. It will be on the error rate on SNAP benefits. We're currently at 12.4%. Anything above 6%, the taxpayers of the state have to pay. So it's estimated we'll pay an additional $330 million in new taxes. And as a comparison, in the prior administration with Governor Baker, it was 4.5%. So she refuses to give the identifications to the federal authorities. She's jeopardizing a $3 billion grant for SNAP, but it's automatically going to cost us $330 million in new taxes, something else that will be coming out of your tax dollars that we pay, that we work for, so she can not give information and fight the party politics, and so she can give these lucrative deals to the political establishment that supports her.
1: Why does she not want to turn over the food stamp list to the feds so that they can spot illegal aliens and ghost names on the list and cut out the fraud? Why does she not want to cooperate with cutting out the fraud?
0: Well, she's acknowledging fraud because illegal immigrants are not entitled to SNAP benefits. And one example is her chief of staff from Springfield, who was caught with 18 pounds of cocaine, got then a severance package, and then applied for benefits, which he got because there was no identification. And that's just an example of someone we know about. There are so many other examples that are not audited and that we have no visibility to it. So that's why we need an audit of the entire financial budget of $70 billion. And her administration is the least transparent administration in America right now.
1: And by the way, Lamar Cook, who Mike Minogue was talking about, he'll be back in court tomorrow. Hope he and his lawyer speak to Tim Dunn from the Herald again, like they did the last time. The reason I called you yesterday, Mike, is I wanted to get your response to the Globe hit piece about how you're going to benefit from the Zen, making flavored Zen packets legal again in Massachusetts. And you had to read 17 paragraphs into the story to find out that your massive investment in Zins is in index funds, which just about everybody who has a job or works for

0: Living has index funds, and yet you got hit on that, and they just to produce a headline, hoping that no one would get to the 17th graph. How does that make you feel?
1: Well, it makes you all realize that the Boston Globe is biased, and Maury Healey has gotten a free pass, and they are just trying to find things to distract us from talking about being last in jobs, last in permits, and second worst in debt. And nobody so far has asked her why she has not opted into the federal scholarship tax credit. I will commit as governor, I will get $1.7 billion in that fund in the first year, and 85% of the parents that are eligible for it can then use it for either private or public schools. The Globe does not do their job of holding her accountable, but that's why her failed administration wants to talk about anything other than her results. We need to hold her accountable. We're last in so many categories, and people are leaving, and that's why I'm going to be the next governor.
0: All right. So where can people go to learn more about you, Mike?
1: They can go to my website, which is Minogue4MA.com. They can sign up for the gas tax, which obviously we got a lot of momentum, and it's good to see that we're talking about it finally. And on Instagram or TikTok, it's Mike Minogue, M-A. So Mike Minogue, M-I-N-O-G-U-E-M-A. And please follow me. And this is the tipping point election. This is the most important one. We need to turn around the state and keep our businesses here, our entrepreneurs here, our people here. Let's make sure we get together. We can win.
0: Do you wish maybe you'd kept the gas tax suspension proposal in your pocket until the debate and surprised her with it?
1: Not at all, because it just shows that she's void of ideas. Last week she was, or 2 weeks ago, she was up in my neighborhood handing out a few $1,000 checks to some clammers. She had no plan on how they're going to fix this sanitation system and the dumping of raw sewage in the Merrimack River. That is the standard protocol, and she's destroying the fishing industry, the climbing industry, as well as the beaches and our oceans. This is pandering, and a picture of her passing out checks is exactly what she's doing. She's trying to do anything to just get through the election, to go back to her failed leadership, because she's overspending, overtaxing, and overregulating, and that's why we're going to make history November 3rd, and we're going to get a new kind of governor.
0: Yeah, Hochul's doing the same thing in New York State, passing out nickels and dimes to people on rebates. You know, that's the MO for the Democrats this year, running for governor, even if they're incumbents.
1: Yeah, but you can only be last, and that's hard to be last out of 50. So we're last place even compared to New York City and Illinois now.
0: All right. Mike Minogue, Republican candidate for governor, and congratulations. Imitation is the sincerest form of flattery, they say. And so you got the sincerest form of flattery today.
1: Absolutely. Absolutely. And it helps people lower their bills, so I'm all for it.
0: All right. Thank you, Mike Minogue, Republican candidate for governor, for being with us. I'm Howie Carr.
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0: This hour of the Howie Carr Show is brought to you in part by Moby Dick's in Wellfleet. 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
1: 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What are the results thus far?
2: Today's poll question, which you can vote in at HowieCarShow.com, is what should be done with the 24 cent a gallon gasoline tax in Massachusetts? Do not cut, suspend until Mara Healey can get reelected, end it forever since we don't need it, or don't know.
1: End it forever since we apparently don't need it.
2: Yeah, 86% of the audience says end it forever since we don't need it. 9% say don't cut it. 3% say suspend it till Healey can get reelected. 2% say they don't know.
1: Who's that 9% that don't want to cut it? That's the hackerama that's checking in. I would say they're at their offices, but they don't work. They don't work. It's Tuesday. We've already the weekend has already started. Mike, you're next with Howie Carr. Go ahead, Mike.
3: Hey, Howie, good seeing you this weekend. You know, the truth is, and she doesn't know that she's got people within her office that still don't trust her, but she's down by a couple of points. And some of her...
1: You really think so?
3: Are getting, oh, yeah. I think she's down by a couple of points, and I think a couple of her minions got to her and said, hey, you know, these people's stomachs are a little empty because they've been full for so long, so we got to pull something to make her look better. That's what's going on. She's just playing both sides to the middle. She doesn't care about the voters.
1: Of course not.
3: She just wants the power.
1: That's obvious. I mean, but this is so cynical. Why don't you let it run to the end of the year anyway? You know, I'm just going to let it run through November the 3rd. And then it goes back up. Fill up on your way home on election day because it's going back up the next day. I mean, could it possibly be any more cynical, Mike?
3: Well, right now, I agree, but right now, I'll tell you right now, we're all wishing that DeVal was back in. I mean, this lady is out of control. She doesn't care about the people or the voters in this state in any aspect.
1: No, she doesn't.
3: I don't know. I mean, the people of this state, they voted for her, they get what you deserve, and it's not going to stop until the people of this state are evacuating, and they're leaving in droves now. I mean, the Cape. They say there's no housing here on the Cape. They're leaving in droves down here. They can't even fill the games for football or soccer, or never mind the classrooms
1: Mike,
3: are empty.
1: Mike, do you know how many people told me at the WXDK event that they're leaving? You know, these are people, and some of them said, you know, I spent like 30 years, you know, working on my vacation home, my cottage, so that I could move down after I retired. Now I can't wait to get out of the state. And that people kept saying that over and over again to me.
3: There's so many people right now, I'm talking to so many different businesses, telling them to get incorporated in New Hampshire. Buy a place up there. If you want to commute back and forth like some of the steamship captains do, do it. Play this state for everything it's got. Teach them a lesson. That's what I do every day, and I do it legally. So you know what? If I can do it, everybody else can do it, but it's time for a big change in this state. I think Manoa can do it, but it's time to get rid of this socialist queen, and everything she says that Trump's doing, she's doing.
1: Right.
3: Have a good day.
1: Thanks for the call, Mike. Scott, you're next with Howie Carr. Go ahead, Scott.
4: Yes, Howie, I saw you on Saturday. If you listen to that clip you played regarding Mike Minook, he talked about what she's going to do after she gets reelected. Why doesn't he talk about what he's going to do when he beats her? Why is he taking such a loser's approach? When you speak

0: to him, I suggest he takes a winner's approach and simply say she will not be the governor after November. I guess it's January, but after the November election.
1: So, Scott, in that clip that I cut, he actually did say that. But for brevity, I just boiled it down to that point. But he did say it after the rest of that. He went into
0: okay.
1: that. He did say that. Yeah,
2: yeah.
0: He's got to have a winner's mentality so that he can win.
2: No, he does. I've talked to him privately. He thinks he's going to win. He's as confident as that previous caller, Mike, that he's going to prevail in November. And she really is a terrible governor. Yeah, she will do absolutely anything. 844-500-4242, 860. You used to say don't suspend the tax. What changed? I don't think I ever said don't suspend the gas tax. I hate the gas tax. I'm pretty sure I never said that. You know, I'm on 4 hours a day. Maybe I said it, but I don't. I think I would recall that. 844-500-4242. We'll be right back with more. I'm Howie Carl.
1: Hi, it's Jared. 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
3: News. I'm John Saucier. It was President Trump speaking before the United Nations General Assembly this morning in New York, where he addressed the ongoing war between Russia and Ukraine. He says this fighting has gone on for long enough.
4: 25,000 young people, mostly soldiers, a month are dying. 25,000 a month. And I look at those battlefield pictures and I really don't want to see them anymore. It's so horrible to see.
3: The sound courtesy of UNTV. The Trump administration says they're removing more than 700,000 people from Obamacare health care plans, claiming they were fraudulently enrolled. Centers for Medicare and Medicaid Services Administrator, Dr. Mehmet Oz.
5: We're seeing multinational criminal syndicates involved in this process. Small-time hoodlums are getting involved. It's an open secret. You can come into the federal government and use us as a piggy bank, so folks are coming here.
3: Democrats have accused the administration of trying to deliberately sabotage the Affordable Care Act. 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
2: We have some nice sunshine on the way here as we head through the afternoon and evening hours today. Temperatures are a little bit warmer as most of us warm back into the low and mid-60s here through this afternoon. Tonight, clear skies overhead will set us up for another cool night as most places fall back into the 30s to about that 40-degree mark come early on Wednesday morning, but plenty of sunshine tomorrow. Temperatures back into the mid and upper 60s. With Channel 3, I'm First Alert Meteorologist Peter Kavakauskas.
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5: 844-500-4242. 844-500-4242. You know, he did do a good job, Minogue, at the press conference today by just demolishing this courthouse proposal. And it's really something. It's hard to get the Democrats out there in Springfield to go up against the governor because, you know, the governor controls a lot of hack jobs, patronage, not just the local aid, which there isn't any because the Haitians have eaten it all up, but, just various grants for energy, sustainability, all that BS. And they don't want to really totally burn their bridges with her. But, most of them are on the record of saying this is this is really bad to give $2 billion to these hacks from Boston who don't have any experience, and they're backed by John Fish, the billionaire, the guy of Suffolk Construction, who's he was the juice behind the Plaza Gate attempt at heist, which was stopped. So he just comes back for more, and he's got all kinds. He's got his fingers in everybody's pie. You know, he's on the board of he's the chairman of the board of trustees at Boston College. He's on all the hospital boards, et cetera, et cetera. So he's the juice behind the jailbird ex-con empowerment consultant and all the rest of the hacks that are the front men for this this Springfield construction project. Tom, you're next with Howie Carr. Go ahead, Tom.
6: Yeah, it was a good interview with Mr. Minot for governor. I'm voting for him. And I do believe that he's very close to winning the governorship. I live in Brockton. I have not seen one Maura Healey sign up yet as compared to other Democrats. So my question is, I've donated to his campaign. I've checked off. I want to get a sign to put it on my front lawn.
5: Yeah.
6: Nobody has got back to me. That's not good. Do you have a phone number for his office? Because I cannot find it.
5: No, we were trying to get somebody to come down to the remote at WXDK on Saturday because I know a lot of people have been asking for the signs. Tom, we will try to find out a way to get the signs or a number, and we'll tweet it out, or we'll tweet out the email address or the wherever you can go to get signs, because that's a really good point. People want those signs, and doesn't seem that there's any way to get them. Thanks for the call, though, Tom. We'll check that out. Matt, you're next with Howie Carr. Go ahead, Matt.
7: Hey, Howie, great show as always. Thanks for taking my call. Living in this lovely state of, now I call it Massaphonia, what is going on? Where is the over $1.9 billion in taxes from the sale of marijuana going? Any ideas?
5: Yeah, it's going into a black hole. You know, it's like

0: You know, it's the Citizens for Limited Taxation. They used to have a saying, you know, when they were still around in Massachusetts. It's like a drink in the 12-step programs. You know, one drink is too many and 1,000 are not enough. It's the same thing with taxes. One tax is too many and 1,000 are not enough. That's, you know, that's just the way it is, Scott. They can't, Matt, do without the money. They're addicted to this stuff.
1: It's unbelievable what she's done to this state. Everybody was barking about Charlie Baker, but good God, I'd love to have him back. He left with, what, $1 billion in surplus that he went through. And we got to start changing our last name, I guess, and get some money out of this gal. But just keep on pumping Mike Minogue. That's all I can say, Howie. Thanks, Al.
0: Thanks. Yeah, I wouldn't go so far as to say I'd like Charlie Parker back. I don't know. I got a you know, part of a chapter about him in Mass Corruption, Volume 2, and you'll be reminded. I looked for pictures. I said I wanted a picture to properly sum up Charlie Baker. And you know what I picked? Picture of him wearing a mask. And I put the cut line as Charlie Baker, as the residents of Massachusetts, his constituents will always remember him. 844-500-4242.
2: You're a loser.
0: 508. Mike Minogue should visit Route 138 in Raynham and highlight how much of a mess the road condition is in, and do the other bad roads too. The suburban road conditions are really bad. The state is broke. And again, the problem is that you go to New Hampshire, they spend a quarter for every dollar that Massachusetts spend on roads. And I know Massachusetts has more miles probably than New Hampshire, but it's, you know, per mile, four times. 844-500-4242. Howie, you mentioned a few of the fish projects that are in the bag, but you missed the Taj Mahal police station in Quincy. If you cut Suffolk Construction in, you are going to get the contract. I mean, that's just the way it works, you know, in Massachusetts. Because Suffolk Construction is just so darn good. Remember Mayor Mumbles Menino? Remember his son that worked for the police department? He had a second job at Suffolk Construction. Wouldn't you know it?
3: This is my dad.
0: 844-500-4242. So let's play a cut with Healy, you know, with Tim Dunn with Healy about how... You know, she keeps saying, we have to end the war. We have to end the war. And, you know, to get the gas prices lower. Again, even though she never complained when the gas prices were over $5 a gallon, when her hero, Joe Biden, was president of the United States, she never once suggested suspending the gas tax. She never once complained about the runaway inflation when the runaway inflation was three times what it is now. So Tim Dunn asked her about what she would trade Well, you hear it. Cut 9.
4: Would lower gas prices be worth the risk of letting Iran have a nuclear bomb?
5: Lower gas prices is interesting. I mean, we're exporting so much right now as a country, and you know, I don't understand it. You know, Donald Trump.
0: What you don't understand?
5: And his supporters, you know, including Mike Minogue, they talk about American energy independence at the very same moment they're killing wind. They're killing solar.
0: They're killing wind. She's back to wind.
5: Us right now be bringing more energy supply.
0: Go down to the beach in Nantucket or Cape Cod and pick some of the wind turbine pieces off the beach. She has this fixation with wind. It's sustainable, except it's not sustainable because most of the time it's not windy enough. Or it's so windy that the turbines get blown into the ocean. The Saudi Arabia of wind. You know, the Saudi Arabia of oil could get taken out by the Houthis bombing it. The Saudi Arabia of wind, which is Massachusetts, can get taken out by God. God. 844-500-4242. That's the toll-free number of the Howie Carr Show. And again, the new book is out, Mass Corruption, Volume 2, The Texan.

0: 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Play just a little bit of Minogue talking about all of the problems of the Springfield Courthouse. Cut 12.
1: You said that you're calling on the U.S. Attorney's Office to look into the Springfield Courthouse deal. What exactly are you asking them to do? What exactly are you hoping that they find?
2: So the RFP was for best value, and it's not best value. The RFP said they wanted gross spending and would include infrastructure maintenance. They didn't do that. A normal bid would have also had parking on site. There's no parking on site. The mayor and the city wanted a different location. So how do two people that are part of the political establishment with no experience ever building a courthouse copy the Orlando, Florida courthouse in a warm weather and put it in there and win despite not meeting any of the requirements? And after 40 years, our tax dollars paying for this building, taxpayers will not own 18 acres and the property itself. It's not only the most corrupt business deal ever done in Massachusetts history, it's the worst, most incompetent financial deal. No business person would ever do that deal. It's a waste of taxpayer money. Why don't we cut $1 billion off of that and then permanently get rid of the gas tax right now for the next year plus? That is what my plan calls for.
0: It's the worst deal ever. Wait till next year, Mike, if Mara is reelected. 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

0: limit three per order on this deal. But joining us now is Derek Arujo. He's the manager of the new store in Newport. And again, this is not these gift certificates are only available for the mail order for the e-commerce. 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It's just really great stuff. And if you buy it, I recommend the Sunday sauce lasagna.
1: Yes,
0: amazing. That's the best. That's the best. Derek, tell us about Mortadella Head.
2: Yeah, we've been open since 2018. 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Definitely take advantage of the, you know, spend 50, get 100. And then, you know, we are opening our next location in Newport, Rhode Island. That's going to be October 5th.
0: That seems like a good location for
2: yes.
0: Mortadella Head, because I know the place in Wellesley is doing fantastic, and it's the same general demographics, I think.
2: Yep, absolutely. Yeah, we're really excited to show the people of Rhode Island how we make it nice at Mortadella Head, so we're ready to go.
0: And, you know, I just had some of the Sunday sauce a couple of weeks ago when I was still down on the Cape, and, you know, the amazing thing is some foods like New England chowder, mm-hmm. or you know, Italian stuff like chicken parm or lasagna is better the next day.
2: Yes.
0: But, you know, with Mortadella Head, it is so rich that it's good the first night. It's good and thick the first night, like most lasagna would be the second night.
2: Yeah, absolutely, yeah. We use old school recipes, still good to this day, obviously. And, you know, obviously with Italian food, you can't go wrong, so...
0: Yeah, and we talked to Chuck Saleri about this, and he's selling this around the country. I mean, because this is better than anything you can get mail order.
2: Yep.
0: I mean, this it's just there's nothing to compare with it.
2: No, we ship to 48 states, so it's tough to miss out.
0: Yeah, so this is really a good deal while supplies last. They're not an unlimited amount, but you can purchase a $100 e-gift card to Mortadella Head for just $50. And you can order online. This is not, again, it's not good for use in the physical stores, which there's two now and there's soon to be three. But you can order, and we're coming into the cold weather, and this is perfect to have in your freezer for when you want some really good comfort food, solid food.
2: Yeah, absolutely. We're also going to be releasing a dessert line through the e-commerce, to the website as well. And that's going to highlight some specialty tiramisus, seasonal tiramisus. So good stuff there.
0: That seems like it would be tougher than really tough frozen, but I think Chuck can probably handle it.
2: Yeah, I think we got to figure it out.
0: What else? Anything other than tiramisu?
2: We did pizza back in the day. We're looking at possibly maybe bringing that back.
0: Pizza?
2: Yeah. Frozen pizzas to ship out as well. We'll see about that. Right now, like I said, we're really focusing on the dessert line, and just creating more and more, you know, lasagnas, and we got our chicken parm, our meatballs, you know, eggplant parm.
0: What's the number one? Eggplant parm is number one.
2: Absolutely, yeah. You can't go wrong with eggplant parm.
0: No, you can't. It's not just an appetizer anymore. It can be your main dish.
2: Yep, absolutely.
0: But again, I recommend the Sunday sauce because it's got the meatballs in it and the sausages. That's what makes Sunday sauce because it's for Sundays.
2: It's for Sundays.
0: Nana makes the Sunday sauce, and you go after mash, you go over with the Sunday papers, or you did in the old days, and you go have it, and you just keep eating and eating and eating, and it's just fantastic. And you call it sauce too. You know, it's or gravy. Some people call it gravy.
2: Gravy, yeah, I beg to differ. We'll call it sauce.
0: All right. This is really a great opportunity. Again, get ready for the holiday. It's good not only for the winter season, but also for the holidays. You know, if you got people coming in and they're going to be there for a couple of days, you're not going to have turkey every night or ham every night. You need something you can just throw into the oven. And believe me, nobody will ever, if you just, you know, put it in a container, like a porcelain dish, they will never know.
2: Never know.
0: It came out of the freezer. 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
6: From ABC News, I'm Michelle Franzen. At the UN General Assembly today, President Trump telling reporters his team held a three-hour meeting with a delegation from Iran. It followed the president's speech to world leaders calling on Iran to make a deal or face more attacks. Here's ABC's Karen Travers.
7: His team met with the Iranian delegation that is there in New York for the UN General Assembly. The president described it as a very good meeting, and he said he can't imagine why Iran would not want to make a deal. Now, that's very different than what we've heard from the president in recent weeks, where he has said that Iran is desperate to make a deal. He said that there is a potential of obliteration, emphasizing what he had said earlier in his speech about the decision he has to make on making a deal or annihilating Iran. But he also said the other potential is greatness.
6: The war with Iran driving oil, diesel, and gas prices up, along with consumer goods, and beef prices are also soaring in Texas.
8: The latest report from the government shows the price of sirloin steak in August at $14.35 a pound, which is actually down from July. As for the long-term trend, says Corpus Christi barbecue restaurant owner David Page,
9: the beef prices have gone up in the last 2 years about 40%, and that is a killer.
8: Fellow restaurateur William Paul Sissimus refuses to raise his prices.
10: I would rather just swallow it.
8: But he has taken beef ribs off his menu. Jim Ryan, ABC News.
6: In Mississippi, the grand jury reviewing the evidence in the death of Nolan Wells concluded no criminal charges are warranted at this point, and the grand jury found the 18-year-old's death was consistent with drowning. Wells went missing during a July 4th boating trip with friends. His mom, Christine Wells Wansley, today.
11: Elmore and I do not believe that Nolan simply and accidentally drowned. And nobody saw anything.
6: The attorney for the family calling for authorities to keep the investigation open and active. You're listening to ABC News.
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13: Good morning, I'm Peter Killeen. Next, weather from the WCAX First Alert Weather Center. Here's what's happening. It took a jury just a few hours to find Jason Eaton guilty on all counts in the attempted murder trial of shooting three Palestinian-American students in downtown Burlington in 2023. Both the prosecution and the defense relied on the testimony of mental health experts, as Eaton employed an insanity defense. The Burlington Animal Control Committee has ordered the euthanasia of Moose, a problem dog with a history of violence owned by former Franklin County Prosecutor Diane Wheeler. The city of Burlington recommended the step at a hearing held recently. The committee, which includes members of the police commission and local animal experts, handed down its official order Monday. A new Cabra trailer in City Hall Park has been vandalized just days after it arrived. The trailer

0: arrived on Thursday. This weekend, police say the solar panels on the trailer were painted over with white paint and a heart. The trailer is part of a Burlington PD initiative to curb illegal behavior in City Hall Park. The Vermont Giant Pumpkin Growers Association held its annual weigh-in at the Sam Mazza Farm. Competitors showed off their produce to see which one could squash the competition. This year's heavyweight title won by Wilbur Horton of Springfield. His pumpkin weighed 1,730.5 pounds. Also, according to the Vermont Agency of Agriculture, an 8.75-pound tomato grown by John and Carrie Young of Jericho, currently second in the world. The latest Channel 3 First Alert Weather Center forecast is next. I'm Peter Killeen with Info to Go on Star 92.9.
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2: We have some nice sunshine on the way here as we head through the afternoon and evening hours today. Temperatures are a little bit warmer as most of us warm back into the low and mid-60s here through this afternoon. Tonight, clear skies overhead will set us up for another cool night as most places fall back into the 30s to about that 40-degree mark come early on Wednesday morning, but plenty of sunshine tomorrow. Temperatures back into the mid and upper 60s. With Channel 3, I'm First Alert Meteorologist Peter Kavakauskas.
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7: Welcome to the Howie Carr Show, 844-500-4242. People were just asking, they say they want to get Minogue signs, and they want to know where to get them. So, You want something, we're here to deliver. David Minogue is on the phone with us. He's Mike Minogue's son. David, thanks for calling in. And where can people get signs for your father?
9: Hey, Howie, thanks so much for having us. We got a real race ahead of us against Moore Healy this November. You can go to Minogue4MA.com and just click the button Get Involved. It's one of the top buttons right on the, you know, right on the top of the page. And you can hit yard signs, phone bank, host an event. We're looking for volunteers right now. We're looking to, you know, statistically the most effective way to swing an election is door knocking. So if you can, you know, knock on all 10 of your neighbors' doors, we'd love to have you get involved. We do apologize because we have had an outburst of support for the yard signs. I think we went through, I want to say, 25,000 already. We're making them as fast as we can, but as long as you click a yard sign on the Get Involved page, they will be delivered to you.
7: Somebody texted in and said that you're charging for them, though. How much are you charging or not?
9: We are not charging for them. However, there is a store that sells all sorts of other stuff. I actually did the designs myself. We'd sell all sorts of T-shirts, bumper stickers. We'd sell extra, like, mega jumbo signs, banners okay. that are, like, 10 feet long. So we sell all sorts of stuff like that, and everything is a donation on that page.
7: So just to pick a town at random, if I lived in Quincy, how soon can I get a sign?
9: Well, we have about 7,000 coming in tomorrow. So I think pretty soon, I'd say in the next week or so.
7: Okay, so will you be shipping them out of, do you have like a campaign headquarters in Quincy or Peabody or Worcester, or do you just have to ship them out?
9: We do not ship them out. We have regional people all across the state who will actually come and deliver them to your house. Anyone is always free to come to our office and pick them up. We have several offices around the state. But yeah, like I said, if you go to that website and put your name and information in the header right there, then it will come to your house.
7: All right. And so where are your offices, David Minogue?
9: We have a few all over the state. Our main one is in Burlington. And like I said, we invite people to come sign up, and if they, you know, sign up on our website, someone will reach out to them and say, we'll tell them where they can come pick them up at a location near them.
7: All right.
9: Or they'll be delivered to the house.
7: All right. Thank you, David Minogue. Thanks for being with us, and good luck, and we'll talk to you again soon. All right. So there you know. There you go. So they're not going to cost. They're not going to cost you anything. 844-500-4242, 844-500-4242. So I'll give you a little more CNN news. You know, they're complaining that they've been cut off because they're the tribunes of democracy. They're the

0: people that that really, really are you know, keeping American citizens informed about what's going on in a fair and objective and disinterested, not uninterested, but disinterested way. And now they're being oppressed by Orange Man Bad. So this is when Trump arrived at the United Nations today, he was with he was met by Caitlin Collins. So he immediately started dumping on her. So which one do you recommend first? We got two feeds here. What do you recommend first, Jared?
1: Cut 15 first.
0: Okay, cut 15. This is, first, we're going to play the cut of Trump just arriving. This is like ambient sound on the street. It's a pool feed. And then we'll go to the CNN feed. Cut 15.
2: So it's an honor to be here. I'm surprised that CNN is here covering me. You shouldn't be here. You should not be here covering me. You said you weren't going to cover me. You shouldn't be covering me. But I will tell you, it is an honor to be at the United Nations, and we're making a lot of progress. Our country is doing really, really well. Thank you very much, everybody.
0: So in other words, when CNN said they weren't going to cover him, that was another lie, apparently. But then this is the CNN feed of him, when this has the commentary by all of the crack journalists at CNN, the Clinton News Network, as Rush Limbaugh used to call it. Cut 16.
3: And two-thirds of Americans don't think the U.S. is winning the war with Iran. When will it?
2: So it's an honor to be here. I'm surprised that CNN is here covering me.
3: The United Nations allowed us in, sir.
2: You should not be here covering me. You said you weren't going to cover me. You shouldn't be covering me.
3: Two-thirds of Americans don't think that the U.S. is winning the war with Iran. When will it end?
2: We're making a lot of progress. Our country is doing really, really well. Thank you very much.
0: I thought they would be boycott. Shouldn't they be boycotting? I mean, I thought they weren't giving out feeds when of his appearances. So anyway, this is another. I'm going to give you another reason why they have decided to why Trump has decided to toss them out along with MSDNC 13 and Politico, and now they're blaming Natalie Harp. Is there anything Natalie Harp can't do? CNN is blaming Natalie Harp, that blonde woman who travels with him everywhere. She turned Trump against CNN after we've been so fair and wonderful to him. So anyway, this is right before the 2024 election, less than 2 years ago, Trump was talking about Liz Cheney. She'd been defeated in the Wyoming congresswoman, daughter of Dick Cheney. He conceived her when he wanted to stay out of the draft and he needed a kid. I mean, that's reality. But she hated him, and she turned on him, and she was on the January 6th fake commission where they destroyed all their records because they knew they were in trouble. But anyway, he was on the Tucker Carlson show, and he was ripping Liz Cheney because she was a warmonger. She always wanted to go to war. And this is what Trump said about Liz Cheney. The reason I'm setting this up first is I want you to hear what Trump actually said, and then I want you to see or listen to how it was reported by CNN. So this is what Trump said about Liz Cheney. Yeah, October 2024, Tucker Carlson show on Fox. Or cut Tucker Carlson's whatever. He was off Fox by then, his podcast. Cut 18.
2: I don't blame him for sticking with his daughter, but his daughter is a very dumb individual, very dumb. She's a radical war hawk. Let's put her with a rifle standing there with 9 barrels shooting at her, okay? Let's see how she feels about it. You know, when the guns are trained on her face. You know, they're all war hawks when they're sitting in Washington in a nice building saying, oh, gee, Will, let's send 10,000 troops right into the mouth of the enemy. But she's a stupid person.
0: Okay. So he basically said, should be feeling a little different if she were on the front lines, if she were in combat, right? So this is the way CNN played it, all of their scribes. Cut 17.

0: Donald Trump took his violent rhetoric to a new extreme, suggesting the former Republican congresswoman should be fired upon.
1: Breaking news, Trump under investigation for saying, quote, war hawk Liz Cheney should be fired upon.
2: Donald Trump declaring before a crowd that Cheney should be put before a firing line.
3: With the battle over women voters raging, Donald Trump suggests putting Liz Cheney in the firing line.
4: What's your response to Donald Trump saying she should be fired, that Liz Cheney should be fired upon?
5: He basically called for executing Liz Cheney.
6: Talking about a firing squad for a fellow Republican, fellow American.
7: He's saying quite explicitly and unambiguously that Liz Cheney should be shot, should be executed by firing squad.
8: He said no such thing. CNN had a guy on there saying a complete lie. Let me hear that one again, what he said, that last one, if you can get it, the last one. I don't even know who that was. Some guy with a beard. I guess you're not surprised, but there it is.
5: Basically called for executing Liz Cheney.
6: Talking about a firing squad for a fellow Republican, fellow American.
7: He's saying quite explicitly and unambiguously that Liz Cheney should be shot, should be executed by firing squad.
8: You know what, that was quite explicitly and unambiguously. That was a bleep my lie. Really? 844-500-4242. 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
13: 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Amazon has started blocking Meta's latest AI technology from browsing its platform. Earlier this month, the Facebook parent company launched Muse, an AI agent designed, according to Meta, to help with everything from email and scheduling to online shopping. That last one is seemingly what upset Amazon, which says Muse isn't identifying itself as an AI bot, and that's in violation of their terms of service. There's a bunch of new laptops running Google's new software now hitting the market. The five new Google Books, as they're known, are built by Dell, Lenovo,

0: HP, Acer, and Asus, but they run Google software based on the Android operating system. And owners of certain Apple devices can now submit a claim to get their slice of a $250 million settlement that had claimed Apple failed to deliver the AI-powered Siri voice assistant on schedule. With Tech Trends, I'm Mike Dabusky, ABC News.
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0: Joey Carr is back.
1: 617 says, how long have you been taking collagen? You really do look good. I'm very interested. This is a real text, too. I'm not making
2: I can attest
1: up.
2: To that. 617.
1: Especially with the age spot. Seriously, you look marvelous. You're a great testimonial for this product. My hands were really out of control. I've been packing books, so I got a couple of spots here from, you know, whacking them. But, you know, as you get older, what used to be a little, you know, nothing when your skin is stronger and thicker, I guess. That's not the right term, I guess. But it bruises more easily when you're older, which I am, sadly for me. But, so I was packing all the books, Mass Corruption Volume 2. And so I have a few spots on me, but they go away a lot faster. And someone told me about a year ago, they said, you ought to take collagen. That's what you need for your skin. And so I started taking it, and, it's really good. And it's not just for skin. It's for nails and hair and everything. Like I said, I'm more concerned about my skin than anything else. All right. 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Jared, what's the poll question? What are the results thus far?
2: Today's poll question, which you can vote in at HowieCarShow.com, is what should be done with the 24-cent-a-gallon gasoline tax in Massachusetts. Do not cut, suspend until Mara Healey can get reelected, end it forever since we don't need it, or don't know.
1: End it forever. I mean, if we can do without it, the gasoline tax for 2 months, we can do without it forever, in my opinion.
2: 85% of the audience agrees with you. End it forever. 8% say don't cut it. 4% suspend until Mara Healey can get reelected. And 2% say they don't know.
1: All right. 508 says, was that Pete Buttigieg texting you about your good looks? I don't think he has a 617 phone number. Just a hunch. Josh, you're next with Howie Carr. Go ahead, Josh.
3: I just love the fact that everybody alike's getting all wound up at Donald Trump. They love to twist his words. But it wasn't a problem when everybody was running around with bloody Donald Trump.

0: trumpets. That was a comical.
1: With what?
0: The little fake bloody Donald Trump heads.
1: Oh, yeah. I know. And then they said, and then they remember Kathy Griffin had the picture of his bloody head pretending it was a joke. And then Christopher Ray saying, we're not sure he was shot. Can you imagine that? So someone said, too, so people that are being put up in front of firing squads are often given guns. He said, let's give her a gun, right? When was the last time you saw, none of us have seen a real firing squad, but when was the last time you saw in any, movie or book, someone was getting, here, we're gonna execute you. Here's a gun for you to fire back at the fire. It's just absurd. 844-5, thanks for the call, Josh. 844-500-4242. David, you're next with Howie Carr. Go ahead, David.
2: Howie, a couple things. There's plenty of video of Biden and Obama denying access to reporters, Fox reporters, conservative reporters, questions to be asked them. But, Howie, Governor Herod Healey, you know, she's talking about killing when she kills the two gas lines. And then she says she's concerned for the taxpayer. Well, in 2020, Howie, the inflation rate was 1.2% under Trump. 2 years later, it was 8% under Biden.
1: I think it was 9, actually. I think it was 9.
2: Yeah, 9%. Exactly. Gas in 2020 was $2.26 a gallon. 2 years later, in June of 2022, it's $5.01 a gallon, Howie.
1: Right.
2: And now she says she's concerned. Where's the audit, Governor? I mean, Howie, went to buy the grocery store the other day. We're paying taxes on toilet paper and tissue and diapers. Why do you have to pay a buck for a package of toilet for a tax? Why are they taxing toilet paper,
1: right,
2: Howie? And then in the audit, we voted for, 18 months ago, and they've given $4 billion to illegals. That's all money that could have been credited back to the citizens, the taxpayers, if she's so concerned, Howie.
1: One more
2: thing. She passed that abortion bill, Howie. You know, the Catholics in Massachusetts, I'm Catholic, okay? If you're a Catholic and you're voting for this governor, you're endorsing her infanticide bill. And I'm telling you, as a Catholic, you got a real problem with blood. Don't die on the way home from a car crash voting for that woman, because you have a real problem. You vote for this woman as a Catholic, you're going to you're basically excommunicating yourself.
1: Yeah.
2: She voted to kill a baby that
1: I don't know. I don't know the ins and outs of Catholic theology, even though I was raised a Catholic. But I do know what paying taxes is all about. And any taxpayer, anybody who works for a living and votes for this woman is out of their mind. They're cutting their own throats. Robbie, you're next with Howie. All right, it's too late. We'll get Robbie when we come back. 844-500-4242. Apparently, there's a big story in New York Magazine about Troy Jackson, the Democrat candidate against Susan Collins. Key campaign staffers say that he is being taken advantage of by consultants with a general suspicion of Mainers. Oh, that's a good way to appeal to people.
3: He's a lumberjack and he's okay. He sleeps all night and he works all day.
1: He's a dope, too. He's a dope. Wait till you hear this cut we've got of him with on ice. He's nuts. 844-500-4242. I'm Howie Carr.
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5: 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President

0: Trump says Iran has a decision to make, a deal to end the war or else.
1: Do I annihilate the Islamic Republic and do it quickly, never giving them a chance?
0: Courtesy of UNTV, that audio, the president speaking at the United Nations General Assembly, he added he thinks a deal with Iran will be made after the midterm elections in the U.S. A grand jury finding there was not evidence to bring charges in the death of Nolan Wells. They found the black teen's death was consistent with drowning following a July 4th boating trip off the Mississippi Gulf Coast. His mother, Christine Walmsley, remains critical of law enforcement and their investigation.
2: Treat our son the way you would treat your child or someone you love.
0: Well, Nolan's friends on that boating trip were all white, leading to widespread viral speculation about his death. America's listening to Fox News.
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8: We have so much sunshine this evening, just a few fair weather clouds, but it is still cooler than normal with temperatures in the low 60s for the first evening of fall. The autumnal equinox officially kicks off fall at 8:05 this evening. Then we'll hold on to clear skies tonight, allowing temperatures to drop back down to the 30s to low 40s by morning, so frost will be possible again. But with plenty of sunshine tomorrow, temperatures climb into the mid and upper 60s, which is seasonable for this time of year. I'm Channel 3 First Alert meteorologist Allison Black.
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0: Live from the Byrna Less Lethal Pistol Studio, it's Howie Carr.
1: 844-500-4242. Robbie, you're next with Howie Carr. Go ahead, Robbie.
2: Yeah, I think I'm talking over George Thorogood. Hey, I think Trump kicking out the media was the right thing to do. Everything Trump does is strategic, and he's always playing five-dimensional chess. I mean, what better way is there to distract everyone from Epstein?
1: Oh, God. Epstein. Again, how many times do we have to say this? Biden's handlers had all the Epstein files to themselves for 4 years. And they just sat on them. They shot Trump. They raided his house. They indicted him in various states. They sued him. They tried to frame him in every way imaginable. But they never dipped into those Epstein files to prove he was a pedophile. Is that what they're telling me? 844-500-4242. Thomas, you're next with Howie Carr. Go ahead, Thomas.
3: Hi, it's Armand.
1: Armand, sorry.
3: Yes, Howie. Evening. Let everybody know, it frustrates me that I believe this whole disruption of society goes back to before Obama. Obama, if you will remember, was the price of Bill Ayers, who was one of the chief weather underground people
1: right. That
3: were blowing things up.
1: They were.
3: Were against the Vietnam War. Okay? He was friends with them.
1: He was a terrorist.
3: A registered, VSA. He was Democrat Socialist. He was not a Democrat. And I don't know how come he got picked and subsumed into the Democrat Party.
1: Because he was electable. He was electable for guilt-ridden white liberals, the early soccer moms and white wine liberals. That's what. They wanted to vote for someone exotic who at the time was claiming to have been born in Kenya, as you may recall. And they later blamed Hillary Clinton for spreading that rumor, which was on his own sell sheets when he was trying to sell his first autobiography or his first memoir, which happened to be written by none other than Bill Ayers, who, as you say, was one of the people who was bombing buildings, including did he bomb the Pentagon or somewhere? They had a front page story about him in the New York Times, making him out to be a hero as a former terrorist. Do you know what day the story ran on the front page of the New York Times? September 11th, 2001. Didn't work out that well. Anyway, this is from the Maine Republican Party. I haven't even seen the story. New Maine State, Maine Senate stunner. Left-wing outlet eviscerates leaky Jackson campaign. So let me just play this cut from Jackson. This is how radical he's going. He's at an event, and he's listen to it. Cut 20.
4: But what ICE is doing is based off of a narcissist that doesn't like black and brown people, and that is totally uncalled for.
1: Really?
4: And that's why I believe strongly we need to get rid of ICE, start over, have a real law enforcement that does the right thing to, you know, make sure our borders are protected, but at the same time does it in a way that we know is legal, that makes sense, and we don't have that right now. We have people that are rogue agency that's going around targeting people just because of who they look like. And when they get everybody like that, then they'll start on somebody else, and we all should be very concerned about this.
1: Pretty soon they're going to start going after people who commit incest, have kids with their blood relations. This is what's going to happen next. You have to do it in a way that's legal. So he's saying ICE should not be enforcing the laws, and you have to do it. You have to not enforce the laws in a way that's legal. You got that? He does seem somewhat confused. But anyway, this is from the Maine State Republicans. Key campaign. They're recreating the New York Magazine story. Key campaign staffers quitting. Internal campaign divisions being leaked to reporters, and most importantly, a clueless candidate. Well, we just saw that. that is flip-flopping on issues yet again while being, quote-unquote, taken advantage of by consultants with a, quote, general suspicion of Mainers. hey. Okay, this one is worth reading in full, the Maine Republican say. Here are a few key excerpts. The battle between Beltway denizens and Maine's grassroots between the party and the people has quietly moved inside the Jackson campaign. According to multiple sources, these D.C. Democrat advisors are frustrated by Jackson and his backwoods cadence. I don't think it's, is it backwoods or just the fact that he's just a general dumbass? A general peckerwood, as they say in the South. His insistence on taking questions and his unapologetically progressive stances, also known as stupid stances.

Here's a quote with someone in the campaign. He's being taken advantage of by people who have a lot of power and influence in the political sphere. He has sidelined in-state organizers and spurned others who were crucial to Plattner's success. Graham Plattner, the porta potty boy. Many live events, including planned town halls across Maine, have been rebranded and in some cases scrapped altogether, while Jackson is slated to spend 14 days in September at out-of-state fundraisers. Typically an impassioned speaker, Jackson has become more tentative with answers on Israel and ICE getting muddier. In early September, both of Jackson's field organizers, one of whom had been an architect of the organizing effort that made him the nominee after Plattner stepped aside, quit his campaign. The Jackson campaign's wariness of in-person events seems to merge with a general suspicion of Mainers. I love this. And their conviction that they know what's best for Jackson. A handful of them who still work as staffers at this point, quote, are treated like garbage, unquote, by the campaign bosses. At a town hall in Gorham in September, I'm going to be in Gorham, by the way, on Friday at the Sean Moody's Heavy Collision place on Raceway Road. We'll be there from 2 to 5, and then Aaron Chadbourne will be taking over for the last hour of the show. And Senator Susan Collins will be there. Jackson, in Gorham in September, this month, Jackson offered up a word salad that seemed to undercut his previous position on the genocide in Gaza. What's his position on marrying blood relatives, by the way? Has anyone

0: One source in the labor movement who's known Jackson for years says there's a version of campaigning that feels fake, like he's being compelled to say things he doesn't fully believe by people who hold the resources he believes he needs to win. The question the question of how Jackson literally looks also gets attention. By September, the campaign had brushed his hair and wrestled him into some button downs. But the attempt to turn him into someone else virtually overnight has disillusioned many who championed him in the past. Oh, isn't that sad? 844-500-4242. Eddie, you're next with Howie Carr. Go ahead, Eddie.
1: Hey, earlier caller was talking about the media access, and I agree with, you know, it just doesn't make any sense. We don't really need these TV outlets at the White House. I mean, I can look at the price of gas when I drive down the street. So I know that he's messed up a whole bunch and made everything a lot worse.
0: Oh, I don't know about that. How has he made it worse? It's not like those outlets are ever going to give him a fair shot. 844-500-4242. 844-500-4242. So there's another story here. The Lindsey Clancy, the holdout juror. This is insane what they're trying to do. The Kevin Reddington, the guy who owns $2.3 million in federal income tax payments that he hasn't made. He's got $2.37 million in federal tax liens on his mansion in Marshfield on the South Shore. He's filed a motion with the judge. He wants to basically tar and feather this holdout juror. It's really, really obscene. He's looking for his phone records. He's looking for his his social media. I mean, this is absurd. And I want to play a cut from Jonathan Turley here, the Fox News analyst, the law professor. And he really rips Kevin Reddington to shreds. And again, I'm still waiting for regime controlled media in Boston to point out that he owes $2.37 million. They go on and on about the holdout jurors is being evicted for $12,600 in unpaid back rent. But they never mention Kevin Reddington owing $2.37 million and having those liens on his property, his estate.

0: in Marshfield. This is Jonathan Hurley going off on Kevin Reddington and this unprecedented attempt to overturn a jury verdict. Cut 22.
1: You still hope you can throw this Hail Mary pass and have the judge give you somehow a verdict that the jury denied you. But that's not going to happen. What's the missing element here, quite frankly, is Judge Sullivan. I thought that Judge Sullivan made a terrible mistake that day when Reddington went on the courthouse steps not to issue a public rebuke. I've talked to other defense attorneys, and they've agreed with me that they would have expected a judge to issue a statement saying, we don't do that. Okay, that's not part of our system. You're an officer of the court. There's a holdout juror. You don't go in front of the courthouse and declare a holy war on your one holdout. But Sullivan didn't do that. So we'll see if he has any stronger words in this coming hearing about some of this conduct.
0: I was surprised Sullivan didn't at least threaten him with contempt when he told him, you have to read those jury instructions more theatrically and more heartily. You're not doing them well enough. And to which Judge Sullivan responded, do you want me to use a brass band? Which I don't know. I mean, I would have, I'm no fan of Massachusetts state judges, but I would have come back a little harder than Sullivan did. But this is Edward Paltzik. He's the attorney for the holdout juror. He had a whole posting on X about this. The Looney Tunes motion filed yesterday by Kevin Shooter McGavin Reddington. Who's Shooter McGavin, by the way?
2: He was the comical foil in Happy Gilmore.
0: Okay. Shooter McGavin Reddington to investigate Michael is not just an attack on Michael, that's the juror, for being the courageous lone holdout juror. Reddington's motion is actually a full frontal attack on the U.S. Constitution, because if the new normal is that jurors are going to face brutal reprisals for disagreeing with a defense attorney, you can kiss the Sixth Amendment goodbye. The Sixth Amendment is basically about fair trials, impartial juries, speedy trials, public trials, right to confront accusers, et cetera, et cetera. To anyone who thinks Reddington's motion is okay, just remember that the tables will inevitably turn. Imagine a similar trial sometime in the not-too-distant future where it is the reverse scenario, 11-1 in favor of guilty, with the one holdout favoring not guilty by reason of insanity. I doubt you folks would be all right with the district attorney filing a motion to investigate that lone holdout standing in the way of a conviction. That's why this is actually not a partisan issue. Really, this is a do we still want to have a Sixth Amendment issue? I think he's right. If you are like me and believe steadfastly in the Constitution, it's easy to see how, regardless of your party affiliation, this is an absolutely terrible path of ruin Reddington wants to take us down. Again, this is the attorney, Edward Andrew Paltzik. He's from Long Island. He's worked for Trump on some occasions. He's now the attorney for the holdout juror. If we follow Reddington's destructive proposal to its logical conclusion, we're going to have an endless cycle of prosecutors investigating holdouts who oppose guilty and defense attorneys investigating holdouts who oppose not guilty. Pretty soon, we'll end up with a retrograde justice system that will look a lot like the Hatfield-McCoy feud, a cycle of carnage so malignant that its origins will fade in importance, replaced by the hopeless death spiral of the cycle itself. This is well written. Kevin Reddington's disgusting motion to investigate Michael is worthy of nothing but universal condemnation. This is certainly not the final word from us on this subject, but merely our first words. It's all going to backfire spectacularly on sore loser Reddington. And by the way, when is he going to start paying off those liens? I don't owe the federal government any money. Do you owe the federal government any money? Do you, let me put it another way. Do you owe them $2.37 million? I didn't think you did. But he's portraying himself as a wonderful person, and regime-controlled media can't get enough of him. 844-500-4242. I'm Howie Carr.
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0: 844-500-4242. 339 says, is Kevin Reddington from Canton? He has that drinker's nose. He's from Greater Canton, suburban Canton, also known as Staunton. Staunton is next door to Canton. They used to ask the people, the witnesses, have you ever left Canton? I left Canton one time when the liquor store burned down. I went to a Packy in Staunton. The memories of the Karen Reed trial. Eric, you're next with Howie Carr. Go ahead, Eric.
1: Hey, Howie. Thank you for taking my call.
0: Sure.
1: Yeah, so, you know, we all remember gas prices were high under Biden, and, you know, we were very critical of that. I didn't like paying high gas prices under Biden. I don't like paying high gas prices under Trump, especially when it's a result of a disastrous and idiotic war that we didn't need to be in. And that was on the behalf of
0: the
1: foreign government.
0: You know, I mean, you say that, but do you really want nuclear weapons? I know you don't want to hear it because, you know, you're a seminar caller. But, you know, I mean, what were we going to do? I mean, did you want to? You know, Biden allowed this to fester, and Obama didn't help the Iranian people when they tried to overthrow this brutal regime. And so now we're stuck. You know, they kept kicking the can down the road for 47 years, and somebody had to finally do something, and this is it. And again, the prices were higher under your hero Joe Biden than they have been yet, even now under President Trump. And at least we're trying to get something done. Joe Biden wasn't trying to do anything except wreck the United States of America with high gas prices. Thanks for the call, Eric. 844, and Eric hates Jews, obviously. I mean, he says a foreign government. That's, I know, we get it. I mean, you can be opposed to the war, but you don't say we're being manipulated by the puppet master, BB. Come on. 844-500-4242. I'm Howie Carr.
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1: From ABC News, I'm Michelle Franzen. The war with Iran looms large at the United Nations General Assembly this week. President Trump, in a speech to world leaders, warning that Iran needs to make a deal or face new U.S. strikes. Later, the president telling reporters his team held three-hour meetings with a delegation from Iran. Here's ABC's Karen Travers.
2: The president described it as a very good meeting, and he said he can't imagine why Iran would not want to make a deal. Now, that's very different than what we've heard from the president in recent weeks, where he has said that Iran is desperate to make a deal. He said that there is a potential of obliteration, emphasizing what he had said earlier in his speech about the decision he has to make on making a deal or annihilating Iran. But he also said the other potential is greatness.
1: President Trump says he doesn't believe Iran will make any deal until after the midterm elections. The president also signed an agreement with Denmark and Greenland today designed to strengthen Arctic and North Atlantic security. The attorney for the family of Nolan Wells says questions remain after a grand jury in Mississippi concluded no criminal charges are warranted in the teen's death, concluding that Wells drowned while on a boating outing with friends over the July 4th weekend. ABC's Aaron Katursky says the family wants the investigation to remain open.
3: Pointing to some injuries on Nolan Wells's back and the back of his head, his neck, that are not fully explained. In fact, the grand jury report that was just released in Jackson County, Mississippi, makes mention of those injuries, but they say there's no credible evidence concerning the circumstances of how Wells sustained those injuries.
1: In Alaska, the tradition continues. Fat Bear Week in full swing. Voting open today to choose this year's heavyweight. It follows a summer of live web cameras showing bear contenders gorging on salmon along the rushing rivers, all in preparation for hibernation season. 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
6: Good morning. I'm Peter Killeen. Next, weather from the WCAX First Alert Weather Center. Here's what's happening. A jury has found Jason Eaton, the man accused of shooting 3 Palestinian college students in Burlington in 2023, guilty of attempted murder. A key argument in the trial was the issue of Eaton's mental health. The defense team brought in a forensic psychiatrist who testified that Eaton suffers from a psychotic disorder that caused hallucinations and delusions that commanded him to carry out the shooting. The November midterms just over a month away. While there have been national concerns about mail-in voting, Vermonters can expect ballots delivered right to their door this week. Vermont's universal mail-in ballot system has been around since 2020, allowing people to take their time researching the candidates and ballot items, which can be found on the Vermont voter portal. Town of Plattsburgh is officially under a water use advisory, specifically in regards to Saranac River water. The U.S. Fish and Wildlife Service says the advisory is due to pest management, notably to control the amount of sea lamprey in waterways. 2 lots of frozen pasta sold at Walmart have been recalled by the company due to potential bacterial contamination. The USDA is publishing an announcement stating that Gia's Foods of New York is recalling 2 lots of authentic Italian lemon Alfredo fettuccine sold under the brand name Better Goods. The products were sold at Walmart's nationwide. The latest Channel 3 First Alert Weather Center forecast is next. I'm Peter Killeen with Info to Go on Star 92.9.

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4: We have so much sunshine this evening, just a few fair weather clouds, but it is still cooler than normal with temperatures in the low 60s for the first evening of fall. The autumnal equinox officially kicks off fall at 8:05 this evening. Then we'll hold on to clear skies tonight, allowing temperatures to drop back down to the 30s to low 40s by morning, so frost will be possible again. But with plenty of sunshine tomorrow, temperatures climb into the mid and upper 60s, which is seasonable for this time of year. I'm Channel 3 First Alert meteorologist Allison Black.
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9: 844-500-4242. As you know, Mike Minogue, the Republican candidate for governor, has been calling for a suspension of the gas tax, the 24-cent Massachusetts gas tax. So, today was going to have a press conference about that and other things. So Mara Healey decided to Bigfoot him. And a half hour before his press conference, she had her own press conference. And she seems to be, you know, on the regime control news this evening. She's winning the battle of the Chirons. Governor Healey proposes two-month gas tax suspension. But it's, you know, again, it's local broadcast TV news, not sure how important it really is anymore, but, you know, she's doing the right thing. He's forcing her to do the right thing. She's taking his advice. 844-500-4242. We're going to have Bill Broussard from JB Auto Care with us later on in the hour to do his monthly segment on advice. Any questions you have about your automobiles, give us a call, stand by, start thinking of questions for him. Now, Healey today at her press conference, it was about the gas tax, but she was also asked about her weird statement last week to National Panhandler Radio, her cheerleaders, just about how she was looking forward to having mandatory. She said she made it sound like there were mandatory visits here. To the houses of newborns and the new mothers. And this is what she said. This is what she said.
11: Everybody in the state, when you have a baby, you're going to have a home visit. You're going to have a home visit within days, weeks, and that will be an opportunity for a healthcare provider to make an assessment and to see, you know, if you need some additional support and resources.
9: So did you hear anything about it being voluntary or optional? That was the whole, that was not a clipped sound cut. That was the whole statement that she made. Everybody is going to get a visit. So we put it out there, got picked up by everybody. 2 million views. It was the best tweet X I've ever had. And, so today, Tim Dunn asks her about the pushback from everybody. All kinds of senators and Republican politicians got picked up by libs of TikTok. And she says, well, it's not mandatory. She didn't say it was voluntary or optional. She made it sound mandatory, did she not? So Tim Dunn asks her about it. Cut one.

0: There's been a lot of pushback nationally to your postpartum maternal care home visit stuff. I don't know if you've seen the criticism, but it's been on Fox News. I think Senator Ted Cruz chimed in. Any response to the criticism of that?
1: I mean, it's typical typical Fox MAGA conspiracy nonsense, you know? I think we all know what
2: spit it out, Mara. Who are you going to believe? Me or your lying ears? You heard what she said. She said you're going to get a visit from a healthcare provider with purple hair, probably, and a nose ring, who's going to make an assessment. Now she wants to repeat it. It's despite what she said, despite what you heard with your own ears, this is not, well, here it is, cut one, two.
1: This is not government intervention. What this is to say, if you want to have somebody visit your home after you give birth, it's an option for you, and it will be covered. It's not a mandatory program.
3: Who's covering it?
2: We'll play the, again, before we go to the Trump line, play the original cut again. And see if you can see any of this stuff about, oh, it's voluntary. You can do whatever you want. You don't have to do it. Listen to what she says when she's with all of her fluffers and cheerleaders on Democrat radio.
4: Everybody in the state, when you have a baby, you're going to have a home visit. You're going to have a home visit within days, weeks, and that will be an opportunity for a healthcare provider to make an assessment and to see, you know, if you need some additional support and resources.
2: You will have a home visit, and the Oberführer will make an assessment. Nicht wahr? Ja, ja. All right, time for the Trump line.

0: fittingly, all of those tax dollars from weed sales are going up in smoke.
1: Yes, they are. Yes, they are. Go ahead.
2: Today's Democrat Party is like Christopher Columbus. They don't know where they're going. They don't know where they are when they get there, and they can't tell where when they get back.
1: Yes. 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J.D. Vance, by the way, was talking about the Democrat Party and at a campaign stop in North Carolina yesterday. And he made the same mistake that Chuck Schumer and Hakeem Jeffries are known for. Cut 21.
3: Now, you may not have even heard that, but I usually don't misspeak. But I just called them the fart left, not the fart left. I promise that was an accident. So to the fake news who will accuse me of bad language, I promise I did not mean to call them the fart left. I meant to call them the far left. But in another case.
4: We'll fart hard.
1: Go ahead.
5: And now C-SPAN 2 returns to the town hall with Elizabeth Warren.
6: Senator Warren, what do you think about prominent Democrat Hassan Piker, who said that America is worse than Al-Qaeda?
7: That's my kind of man.
1: Pound for pound, he said. Pound for pound. An anchor baby. Then they returned to Turkey so he could be steeped in anti-American, anti-Christian, anti-Western values. And then he moved back to West Hollywood, lives in a gated community, drives a $200,000 EV Porsche. And someone said he electrocuted his dog. I missed that. Have you heard that story, Jared?
8: I have not. I will investigate.
1: Yeah, look that up. I mean, you know, again, Kristi Noem, we know what she did, and she's never lived it down, but Hassan Piker is a foreigner who hates America, so he gets a pass.

0: See, Minogue should run on reducing the size of state government, and he could start with a lieutenant governor.
1: Well, Sean Oliver is the Republican candidate for governor. I'm sure he'd be glad to debate Kim Driscoll, but I don't think he'd want to get in a wrestling ring with her. He'd be a little, he'd be fighting above his weight class.
2: So I actually kind of remember this now. I guess during one of his live streams, his dog came into the room and they told the dog to settle down. And off screen, somebody heard a buzzing noise and the dog yelping. But he denies that he used an electric shock collar, strongly denies he used any shock collar.
1: Well, there's a difference anyway between shocking a dog and electrocuting a dog. It's kind of like I always get, you know, concerned when they keep saying he strangled his girlfriend, when they mean he throttled his girlfriend.
2: Yes.
1: To me, strangle means death. Throttling means you're just shaking someone. You shouldn't be doing either one, but one is worse than the other.
3: Hey, Holly, I heard the preliminaries back on the Springfield office. It was 18 pounds of powdered donuts. And the stuff on their nose, they were just smelling the donuts to see if they were fresh.
1: Yeah, everybody's saying, too, you know, now that Mara's going to suspend the gas tax, when is she going to suspend the cost of munchkins? Everybody that goes through the drive-in at Dunkin' Donuts should get free munchkins now through the election.
4: Donald Trump should make a deal with CNN and MS Now. If they can show him one negative story they did on Barack Obama during his 8 years of presidency, he'll let them back in. Obviously, they won't be able to.
1: That would be a good deal. What a good idea. Let them look. I don't think they would look, because they would if they had ever done a good negative story about Barack Obama, they would remember it.
5: The needle for Rose's cat wouldn't leave a mark because her skin was like old dried-up bark. They were all confused until a Sharpie was used, which brought a smile to the ancient matriarch.
1: You know, we were talking yesterday, Rosa DeLauro, the 83 years young congresswoman from Connecticut, she got a second tattoo, a tattoo of a swallow. You know, I say I need collagen from Native Path. You know, she needs it more than me. She needs it a lot more than me. And someone else says Kevin Reddington could use some of this collagen, too. Kevin Reddington, he's got gin blossoms. Maybe collagen works on gin blossoms, but I'm thinking about more age spots it works better on.
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7: Chapter 5.
1: It's only about 40 pages of the obscene, racist, anti-Semitic, homophobic, misogynistic text. The rest of it is just really great writing and many columns of mine from the Boston Herald. I think you'll enjoy the book greatly. It's available, Mass Corruption Volume 2, at HowieCarshow.com. 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By the way, we sold out in about 5 minutes of the Mortadella Head. Gift certificates, everybody who got them, congratulations. You're going to really enjoy the product. And it's a great place to visit. You can check out the website or go to the physical stores in Davis Square, Somerville, or Wellesley. And starting October 5th in Newport, it's at 476 Thames Street or Tham Street. In Newport. That's where they're going to be opening on October 5th.
8: Well, you just knew it would come to this. Now Governor Crap for Brains is charging Trump with windicide.
1: Windicide. She won't give up on the wind. Give it a break, Mara.
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0: Eastern Time. 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Leave your message. 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It's called Chop Chumps. It's where we put all the messages we didn't have room or time for just now. 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
9: I'm Nick DeLuca. Big injury news for Big Blue. Giants quarterback Jackson Dart going down with a knee injury in last night's loss to the Rams. After early optimism, head coach John Harbaugh is saying the injury appears more severe than initially thought and that Dart will miss an extended period of time, if not the rest of the season. Jameis Winston struggled in relief against the Rams last night. ESPN Radio's Chris Canty not confident the Giants can stay afloat without their QB1.
10: The defense actually gave the New York Giants a chance. They eventually just wilted and they wore down because they were on the field so long because of the ineptitude of Jameis Winston, that offensive line, and the Giants offense overall. So yeah, if you're John Harbaugh, you have to try to find answers while Jackson Dart's going to be missing time with a sprained knee. And unfortunately, a lot of those answers have to center around how you get the best out of Jameis Winston. And I'm not sure you can get a version of him that's going to be serviceable enough for your team to tread water while Dart is out.
9: Canty on unsportsmanlike. Meanwhile, Bears quarterback Tyson Bagent is in the NFL's concussion protocol. Starter Caleb Williams' availability for Monday night's game against the Eagles is up in the air, dealing with his hamstring injury. Third-string QB Case Keenum could be in line to start, has not appeared in a regular season NFL game since 2023. In baseball, Yankees manager Aaron Boone saying he does not expect to have three-time MVP Aaron Judge

0: Judge for the wild card series next week, but did not completely rule him out. Judge was placed on the IL with a calf strain back on Friday, suffered the injury in his seventh game back after missing more than 3 months with a fractured rib. The Red Sox removing the interim tag and named Chad Tracy the 49th manager in team history today.
1: Well, it's official. 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

0: Okay, we have Bill Broussard in the house. So if you've got a question about any automotive needs or problems you're having, give us a call at 844-500-4242, or you can text Howie to 617-213-1066. 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Manzi Marketplace, timeless finds, curated. Just for you. Jared, what's the poll question? What are the results thus far?
1: Today's poll question, which you can vote in at HowieCarshow.com, is what should be done with the 24-cent a gallon gasoline tax in Massachusetts. Do not cut, suspend until Mara Healey gets reelected, end it forever since we don't need it, or don't know.
0: End it forever since we apparently don't need it.
1: Yeah, 85% of the audience says end it since apparently we don't need it. 8% say don't cut it. 4% say suspend until Mara can get reelected. 3% say they don't know.
0: I always figure if you don't need something for any length of time, you probably don't need it, period. You know, it's just an optional type thing. And, you know, we... How much money have we spent on fixing the roads and nothing worked?
2: Yeah, so, I think we get taxed enough.
0: Yeah, I think we do too. I thought that's what the excise tax on the cars was supposed to pay for too, with the roads, right?
2: Yeah, and the tolls and all those other things.
0: Yeah, people have been suggesting, why don't we do something about the tolls while we're at it?
2: Yeah.
0: You know? Huh? We have the bonds to pay off. Oh! Remember that?
2: Yeah.
0: They were about to pay off the bonds, and they said, wait a second, if we pay off the bonds, we're going to have to get rid of the tolls. I guess we're going to need to spend another $500 million. Pay off the... it's just, everything's a scam.
2: Yeah, and they got rid of the people with the toll pass, so where's that money going?
0: Yeah, I know. Yeah, it's just a scam. But we got a lot of people want to talk to you. Anything?
2: Let's do it.
0: Anything people want? You are Bill Broussard, yep. And you are JB Auto Care. 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Very quickly.
2: So we're at 291 Bridge Street, North Weymouth, 781-331-6068. 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
0: We'll take all your calls when we come back. 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
4: Fox News, I'm John Saucier. Ukraine targeting Russian infrastructure, including an oil and gas refinery with drone strikes. President Trump telling reporters the new strikes put pressure on Russia and the energy market.
5: It's also a serious hit on the price of diesel. The diesel oil, diesel fuel has gone up quite a bit, but we'll be talking about that. But no, it's a... very serious hit, certainly on Russia.
4: President Trump met with Ukrainian President Zelensky today. The Trump administration says they're removing more than 700,000 people from Obamacare health care plans, claiming they were fraudulently enrolled. Centers for Medicare and Medicaid Services Administrator Dr. Mehmet Oz.
6: We're seeing multinational criminal syndicates involved in this process. Small-time hoodlums are getting involved. It's a... open secret. He can come into the federal government and use us as a piggy bank so folks are coming here.
4: Democrats have accused the administration of trying to deliberately sabotage the Affordable Care Act. 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
13: We have so much sunshine this evening, just a few fair weather clouds, but it is still cooler than normal with temperatures in the low 60s for the first evening of fall. The autumnal equinox officially kicks off fall at 8:05 this evening. Then we'll hold on to clear skies tonight, allowing temperatures to drop back down to the 30s to low 40s by morning, so frost will be possible again. But with plenty of sunshine tomorrow, temperatures climb into the mid and upper 60s, which is seasonable for this time of year. I'm Channel 3 First Alert meteorologist Allison Black.
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0: Live from the Byrna Less Lethal Pistol Studio, it's Howie Carr.
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1: All right, you ready to take some calls?
2: I'm ready.
1: We got all these people. They came. All I had to mention it was once, and they're
2: right there. Let's knock it out.
1: Joe, you're next with Howie Carr and Bill Broussard from JB Auto Care. Go ahead.
3: Good afternoon. I have a 2010 Toyota Corolla, and when the temperature starts getting to freezing or below, this has been happening the last couple of years, the trunk stays frozen. It's very frustrating. Hmm. Sometimes I can't even open it that day, or I have to, blast the heat and try to open it from putting the seat down and trying to bang the trunk from inside the car. What can I do, Bill?
2: It sounds like an adjustment. It's, metal flexes from, cold to hot, and it's probably not off by much. And most of those Corollas, they have a manual release. So you can, stop by maybe spraying a little maybe WD-40 at it. But make sure that, the trunk's not bent, because sometimes, someone might hit your car in a parking lot, you're not aware of it, and it pushes it in a little. So, if that doesn't work, maybe have a body guy look at it, and you can maybe realign the trunk, but it's not going to be an expensive fix.
1: Good luck, Joe. Good luck. Gene, you're next with Howie Carr and Bill Broussard from JB Auto Care in North Weymouth. Go ahead, Gene. You there, Gene? He was going to talk about hybrids.
2: Okay.
1: I saw something on TV today that China is turning out an EV every 78 seconds.
2: Wow.
1: They must have a lot more charging stations than we do in the United States.
2: Yeah, it's still small market share, but maybe it's taken off in other parts of the world.
1: Yeah, it's not doing any. The EVs are, their market is share is fading. I mean, hybrids are doing well, but EVs are.
2: Yeah, the hybrids are great. I mean, to me, that's the answer, because you get the best of both worlds. You're not just pigeonholed to one, either electric or just a gas. You get both, so you get great gas mileage, and
1: And you don't have those desperate feelings for a charger.
2: Yes, yeah. When you have to charge those up, it takes hours, not, 20.
1: Well, how about just finding a charger?
2: Just finding a charging station.
1: Right.
2: And it's not cheap either.
1: Oh, 844. And the Republican Congress, as well, I think they should have, has cut back on the tax write-offs and the subsidies.
2: Yes. So to sell those, they have to subsidize them. So what does that tell you? It's that's not going to be forever. And they depreciate like a rock.
1: 844-500-4242. Steven, you're next with Howie Carr and Bill Broussard from JB Auto Care. Go ahead, Steven.
4: Thanks. Hey, I got an 03 Ford Mustang, and steering was fine one day, and the next day it was just almost impossible to steer. Is that something with the power steering fluid, and I can just change it, or?
2: Yeah, first I would check the power steering fluid. You got a 2003, so it's over 20 years old, so you most likely have a leak. I would guess at it without looking at it, but check the level of the fluid. If the fluid's full, then you have one of your components has failed, whether it be the power steering pump or the power steering rack. So there's just two components as a system. So I'd start with checking the fluid.
4: Fine. Would it make a noise if it was the pump?
2: Yeah, usually it'll make a whining noise if it's low on fluid. And if the pump's bad, it'll either whine, or I've seen bad pumps, not make a whine. It's just the internal gear snapped and it stopped pumping. So you either got to diagnose whether it's a pump or the rack. But I'd start with checking the fluid.
1: Okay, Stephen, thank you. 508 asks, some small engines don't require oil changes, just add a flow. Will cars ever have similar technology?
2: I never recommend not changing the oil, but, I highly doubt it. So with a combustion engine, it gets dirty. And it gets dirty from the, combustion going on. It gets carbon and particles in there, so I don't see that happening. Yeah, but on the other system, I would definitely, you have to change.
1: There's just generally a lot more wear and tear on the highway than there is in an office or a garage.
2: Yeah, yeah.
1: Right. Okay, thanks for that that call, that text. And again, you can text Howie to 617-213-1066 if you have a call, if you have a question for Bill Broussard. Carol, you're next with Howie Carr and Bill Broussard. Go ahead, Carol.
5: Hi, Howie.
1: Hi.
5: I just wondered what you thought about the Pontiac Vibes. I just love them.
2: Yeah. I don't think they don't make those anymore, so how old are we talking about?
5: No, I got a 04, an 05, and an 03.
2: Yeah, those are.

0: good cars.
1: Bowie.
0: Yeah, but just keep in mind how old it is. So, what part of the world you're from?
1: Yeah, Vermont.
0: Vermont, yeah. So you got to be careful.
1: Rust is a big
0: thing. Rust is a big thing on an old car like that. So be careful with the brake lines and gas lines.
2: Your U.S. senators are getting kind of rusty, you know. Bernie's 85, and Peter Welch is going to be 80 on his next birthday, Carol.
1: Yes, we're trying to change that.
2: I know. Vote deploy Malloy in the congressional fight. Thank you, Carol. Good luck. Andy, you're next with Howie Carr and Bill Broussard. Go ahead, Andy.
3: Howie, longtime fan, contractor, always listening on the way home. Look, real quick question.
0: Yeah.
3: AI in 2027, AI in all vehicles, I kind of wanted to ask from the repair guys on that side, how weird is that going to be? Besides the whole, you know, the things watching you and how you drive and what you're drinking and, you know, all that stuff.
0: Yeah.
3: What about when people disable the AI? How weird is it going to be to work on this stuff?
0: You know, it's going to be interesting. They're starting to, you know, put that in cars now. You know, they get these big infotainment systems that are expensive. But the technology, the AI, you know, coming out in the next 12 to 24 months, you're going to, you know, you're seeing these self-driving cars. You know, I just came back from California, went to the Google headquarters to an actual AI event. And watching these cars drive themselves, it's really, you know, fascinating. But the future of it, you know, no one really knows yet. You know, it will be very interesting. Let's put it that way.
2: At the risk of sounding like Ed Markey during the debate, what is AI going to do in a car?
0: You know, they can, you know, fix themselves, or, you know, I'm not saying mechanically, but, you know, computer-wise, they can drive your car. You know, like my car has, you know,
2: we already have that, right?
0: Yeah, so we already have, you know, some intelligence into these cars, and they can connect with, you know, satellites, and they can update themselves. So, you know, there's going to be security issues. And there was back with the Chrysler's that someone hacked the systems and
2: really
0: was shutting off people's cars. Yeah.
2: Oh boy, that would suck.
0: Yeah. So that did happen to Chrysler a few years back.
2: So again, I mean, that could be another form of new cyber warfare.
0: Yeah.
2: Right.
0: Yeah, you hack into the systems and shut your car off, or make it drive into a tree or something.
2: Thanks for the call, Andy. That was a good call.
0: Yeah.
2: Good question. Jake, you're next with Howie Carr and Bill Broussard from JB Auto Care. Go ahead, Jake.
4: Hey, Howie. How, Bill?
2: Hi.
4: I work at a car dealership, and all these things you're talking about, the EV stuff, the AI stuff, I deal with it every day, and it's crazy. It's absolutely incredible. But my question was, I bought my son a 2008 Nissan Xterra with about 110,000 miles,
0: mm-hmm.
4: and it's in fabulous condition underneath. I mean, it's been garaged, well maintained. My son says when he's driving, if he's at like highway speeds or you know, 55, whatever, he lets off the accelerator a little bit, it'll feel like a little bit of a very, very slight shimmy or shimmer in the centerline transmission kind of thing.
0: Mm-hmm.
4: And I don't know if that's the CVT trying to match gear ratio or what's going on there. He's really meticulous. He's like, what is it, Dad? Is it my transmission? I don't know. But, I mean, it's very, very minor. I just wondered if that's something I could, like, relieve his worries with.
0: You know, that could be something to do with the transmission. But what I would do is, you know, when you go down the highway, you can put it in neutral, and that would isolate the transmission from the driveline. So if it's still making a vibration, or if you still feel a vibration when it's in neutral, then it's maybe something to do with the driveline. You could have a bad, like, center bearing in the drive shaft, or you know, maybe something loose is under there. So,
2: well, how do you go in if it's in neutral? How do you go down the highway?
0: Well, you could be going down the highway in drive, and then put it in neutral, lay your foot off the gas, and then it takes the pressure off the drivetrain. So you're just kind of coasting down the highway. And if it doesn't vibrate from there, you know you have something to do, you know, something in the transmission is probably, you know, faulty.
2: So it's just
0: you just want to isolate it.
2: Yeah. It's just a way to see what the problem might be. Thanks for the call, Jake.
0: But then put it back and drive.
2: Before you get hit by a big, scary truck driven by an Indian illegal alien who

0: can't speak English.
1: Or somebody hacked somebody's car system or something.
0: Yeah, somebody in Tehran or yeah. North Korea did that. Yeah. So tell us more about that JB Auto Care.
1: So we're at 291 Bridge Street in North Weymouth, and it's 781-331-6068, and we're open 7 days a week.
0: And every year we do a charity hour, the yep. Howie Carr Radio Network, on the last hour before we go on break for the Christmas, New Year's period. And we always have a co-sponsor, and it's going to be you guys this year.
1: Yeah,
0: right?
1: We're really excited to join you this year.
0: It's a lot of fun.
1: Great charities.
0: And people like it. And they
1: we're
0: going to
1: raise some money.
0: Yeah, that's good. Thank you for joining us.
1: Yeah, thank you.
0: Brian, you're next with Howie Carr and Bill Broussard. Go ahead, Brian.
2: Hey, Howie, thanks for taking my call. Hey, Bill.
1: Hey.
2: Quick question. I have a 2023 Toyota Camry. I bought it brand new.
1: Mm-hmm.
2: I do a ton of highway miles. I work out in the Boston area. I'm from Western Mass. At about 100,000 miles, roughly, I had to change the brakes and rotors on my car. But it seems like I'm changing my 15 to 20,000 miles now. This doesn't seem normal to me. My mechanic changed them. We went with Napa parts, but for some reason they still get that. You know, for the first few months they feel great, but then after about 15, 20,000 miles they start that vibrating again when I'm braking on the highway.
1: Yeah. So what I'd probably make sure a big deal is when you rotate the tires or take them off, make sure the torque in the wheels and the lug nuts, because it could warp the rotors over time. And if that's, so make sure that's number one. And then, make sure the calipers, make sure that there's nothing sticking in any of the slides. And if those two things are okay, then, it could be, Napa usually makes good stuff, but I would try a different brand.
2: Okay.
1: All right.
2: Could it be the calipers?
1: It could be, yeah. Check the slides, make sure everything's lubed up properly. And if that's okay, and you're torquing the wheels down, that's a big deal. A lot of people think, I tightened them, but you didn't torque them. So you can over-tighten them, and they'll warp the rotors. And that's, to me, it sounds like that's what's going on.
0: A lot of vibrations calls here tonight.
1: Yeah.
0: But they're not good vibrations like the Beach Boys. 512, I'm buying my uncle's 2004 V8 Ford F-150 soon, and he claims it needs premium gas. Is that throwing money away?
1: I would look in the owner's manual and it'll say on the gas door what kind of gas to put in it. But if a car does recommend premium fuel, I wouldn't deviate from that, because what can happen is, the older cars would knock and ping and you knew you had a problem. These newer cars have knock sensors, and what it does, it retards the time, and which would require you to press on the gas more. Mm-hmm. It would reduce the power. So your gas mileage would suffer, so you actually wouldn't save any money. So if it requires it, definitely use it.
0: 781 says AI in cars. If the car is self-driving and you miss a loan payment, they can have the car drive itself back to the dealership. What a country.
1: I'm sure they could. Yeah. I know some car dealers have a computer chip, and they will shut the car off if you miss a payment.
0: You're kidding.
1: Yeah. Yeah.
0: They're going to put repo men out of business? This isn't right. 339, the Chinese want to sell cars in the U.S. Talk about AI and cars spying on us. I hadn't even thought about that.
1: Yeah, yeah.
0: Okay, we'll be right back with some more calls for Bill Broussard. And again, what's your number if people want to call JB Auto Care?
1: So it's 781-331-6068.
0: Open 7 days a week.
1: 7 days a week.
0: For 20 years, Preborn has stood in the gap between fear and hope. And this year alone, God has used Preborn to save nearly 60,000 babies from abortion. Since Roe v. Wade was overturned, the abortion industry hasn't slowed down. It has adapted. Women now face this decision faster, more privately, and more alone than ever. But every day inside a Preborn Network clinic, a woman sees her baby on an ultrasound and hears a heartbeat for the first time. And everything changes. The chance for new life skyrockets. And this year, that moment has led to thousands of commitments to Christ. Proof that Preborn isn't just saving babies, it's saving souls. 20 years in, we still believe we were made for this moment. Will you help us meet the next woman before it's too late? Right now, another mother needs that moment. You can give it to her.

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7: loaner
6: good.
7: Cars.
6: Pretty good. 603 says Ted Kennedy's Delmont had AI, alcohol intelligence. Well, if it was so smart, 603, why did it go off the bridge?
7: Yeah, it should have put a breathalyzer on it.
6: Yeah, all right, let's take some more calls. Gene, you're next with Howie Carr and Bill Broussard. Go ahead, Gene.
8: Is that Jane?
6: Jane, sorry, Jane. Go ahead.
8: Okay, thank you, Howie. All right, 2010 Nissan Rogue. There's a button for the all-wheel drive, and beside that, there's another button or switch for skidding. I don't know what it's called. That keeps coming on, the light.
7: Okay.
8: So that's getting activated somehow. And the other part is when I give it some gas, it barely moves. So I give it more, and then eventually it kicks in, and then it goes at a normal clip. I was wondering, fuel pump, fuel line, transmission, what?
7: It sounds like a transmission. Those Nissan Rogues, they have a CVT transmission that like to fail. So I would have somebody check that, and you can't rebuild them. You have to replace them, and it's a very expensive part.
6: Time for a new car, maybe?
7: It could be, yeah. Some of those transmissions can exceed $10,000.
6: It's 16 years old. Too.
7: Yeah, we're getting up there in age. So I would have that looked at, and then you want to assess the replacement value, because you got to, to put $10,000 into a car sometimes isn't a bad deal, because to replace it is $50,000,
6: right,
7: with a new one. So, just wait.
6: Right, but you don't want to just put in more money in 6 months have to put in another.
7: Yeah, like if a car... the transmission, maybe the body is in good shape. There is a time to retire it, but sometimes it's cheaper to keep her.
6: That's what they always say.
7: That's
6: all right,
7: my marriage advice.
6: We're out of time, and I'm sorry we couldn't get to everybody. We got a huge response this month. So, Bill, give us your details one more time.
7: So we're at 291 Bridge Street in North Weymouth, and it's 781-331-6068.
6: Talk to you next month, Bill Broussard. I'm Howie Carr. 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
5: 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I tell you where we're expecting it and what rain chances this weekend could mean for your leaf peeping plans ahead.
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6: It definitely feels like the seasons are changing. Channel 3's Ike Ben David is live now in Jericho. Ike, not a lot of color here yet, but it sure is coming.
7: Yeah, that's right, Kat and Abby. It's still a little early to see Mother Nature showing off here in Jericho, but I can tell you right now, you can feel it in the air. It's really starting to feel like fall where we're standing right now, but we were earlier today in the other parts of the state. It's really starting to see that foliage starting to pop right here in Vermont. It's starting to feel like fall, and Danville resident Liz English is getting ready to decorate.
8: Cool weather came early. Love that. Foliage is good. Love that.
7: And when you look around, Mother Nature is starting to let the fall colors shine.
8: It's coming into it slowly but surely. I think it's going to be a good color.
7: Just down the road in Marshfield, when the leaves start to change, that means it's time for Judy Morris to pack in the camper for the year.
9: Yes, and the temperatures drop. Yes.
7: But a drop in temps mean a rising color on the mountains. She soaks it in before heading out for the year.
9: We lucked out getting this spot because it's the best view in the campground. And I love to see the colors change and the fog that rolls in over the river down there and stuff. So it's just a gorgeous place to be.
7: Over in Johnson, the leaves still green.
10: But still a little early here. Yeah, down in the valley, it's a little more green right now.
7: Sterling Anderson of Lamoille Valley Bike Tour says as the leaves change, he expects business to kick into high gear with people looking to ride and see the sights.
10: Yeah, we expect this upcoming week to be the first of 3 to 4 weeks of like 7 days a week. Let's go. Like people are coming up.
7: So what's the outlook this year? Ali Kosiba of UVM Extension says, compared to last year when the drought had a big impact on the foliage, we are on track for a good year.
11: Again, compared to last year at this time when we were in a much more severe drought and we had a lot of brown foliage, we're in a much better shape. I think we're going to have a lot of reds this year. We're seeing that development of red colors, red pigments because of the sunny days. So I think it's going to be fabulous.
7: That we are already seeing in places like Danville.
8: Everything's better in the Northeast Kingdom.
7: So one thing I want to point out here, why did that drought impact the leaves last year? I'm told it's because the dry weather puts stress on the trees, speeding up the foliage season and dulling colors statewide. Now, I'm not a foliage expert myself, but I am a native Vermonter, and I'll tell you what I saw earlier today. If it's any indication of what we're expecting this year, I think it's going to be a good year. Kat, Abby, we'll send it back to you in the studio.
1: Ike, I think you're right. And let's take a live look now from our Skywatch 3 camera looking out over Linden right now. We saw a few pops of color, but plenty of green there still, Jess. And you think by this weekend, though, we're going to be seeing a lot more color because of how cold it's been.
12: Oh, yeah. We have the cool nights, and this is pretty much the ideal weather for vibrant foliage. The sunshine during the day, the mild temperatures, and then clear cold nights, the river valley fog, the frost. And we do have more widespread frost potential tonight. There's frost advisory in effect for a lot of the area. You will notice there are some gaps on the map, Northeast Kingdom, Coos County, the Adirondacks. That's because you've passed the point of the average first frost of the season, so the National Weather Service is no longer issuing alerts. But look at that, Franklin County, Chittenden County, Central Vermont, even into the Central Green Mountains, all under the frost advisory tonight. And here's that forecast. It is still warmer right along Lake Champlain. Note the difference, though, between Burlington, which will be closer to 40 versus Jericho into the

0: the lower 30s. That's why we're included in the frost advisory this time. Likewise, the difference between Highgate, Swanton versus Enosburg. Definitely looking at the potential for some freeze conditions in Saranac Lake. Lots of frost across the North Country, the Northeast Kingdom, Central Vermont this time as well, down the spine of the Central Green Mountains. We stay a bit milder in the valleys of Southern Vermont, upper 30s, low 40s. More of this to come, and we're also tracking the chance for some wet weather this weekend in your full forecast.
1: Jess, thank you. An update tonight about a crime spree in Chittenden County involving thefts at multiple businesses, some described as a smash and grab. A Virgin's teen now faces federal charges as a result. I spoke with police and one of the businesses that was burglarized.
2: In the middle of the night on September 9th, a smash and grab at Route 7 Liquor and Deli. As you can see in this surveillance video, the suspect crashed into the building, climbed in, and grabbed what he could.
3: It's been 10 and 11 years almost, and never had I had witnessed a crime like this.
2: Numir Nasser owns Route 7 Liquor and Deli with his family. He says they lost over $2,000 in products, but it's not just about the money.
3: I'm just worried about my customers' safety and, yeah, my employees' safety. As a business owner, and, you know, my past life here in Vermont and other areas, I want to make sure our community is safe.
2: A few days later, the shell down the road was burglarized using the same method. And a day after that, an armed robbery at the Stewart's across the street. Police eventually arrested 18-year-old Braden Hemingway in connection to both of those incidents and stealing a car. Shelburne police identified Hemingway as the suspect for the Route 7 Liquor and Deli incident, too. Hemingway is accused of stealing vape products and more. He now faces federal charges for violating the Hobbs Act.
4: Hobbs Act essentially involves any kind of violent crime that affects interstate commerce.
2: As Detective Sergeant Dave McDonough explains, since Vermont does not grow tobacco or produce vape products, the crime falls under the Hobbs Act. Sergeant McDonough says that's not uncommon.
4: We're not seeing it on a everyday basis. I would say that, you know, you're seeing it on at least a regular basis. As far as burglaries, stolen vehicles, armed robberies.
3: I don't want this to happen to any other business either. Justice needs to be served.
1: The investigation is ongoing as multiple police agencies work together to see if Hemingway will face any state charges in addition to the federal charge. If convicted, Hemingway could face up to 20 years in prison.
5: Police in Lebanon, New Hampshire, investigating multiple instances of anti-Semitic graffiti. Police say over the weekend they got multiple reports of graffiti containing Nazi symbols and other hate speech directed at the Jewish community. While they say any property damage is against the law, this type of vandalism especially will not be tolerated, and anything hate-related will be prosecuted.
6: We're much more aggressive with this kind of graffiti whenever it involves hate speech, you know, targeting individuals. We take that much more serious.
5: Police are releasing these pictures of persons of interest walking through the city. They say they have gotten tips from the public and they are following up on leads.
1: A New York man facing arson charges after allegedly setting someone's Christmas tree on fire. Police say a 20-year-old Marshall Cyrus of North Bangor, New York, threatened to burn down someone's home on Route 11B. The victim called police and they responded, arresting Cyrus despite his attempt to drive away. Investigators say inside the home, Cyrus used a propane torch to ignite a Christmas tree in the living room. He now faces a slew of charges.
5: A traffic alert if you're passing through southern Vermont. A stretch of Route 9 in Woodford is closed until Thursday morning.
1: Channel 3's Connor Ullathorne takes us to the scene of the cargo tank crash that hazmat crews are working to clean up now.
7: Route 9 here in between Bennington and Woodford has been shut down since Monday after a tanker fell off of a tractor trailer carrying a flammable liquid. Crews say there wasn't any leaks that leaked into either the road or the environment nearby, but are taking extreme caution to make sure that motorists don't drive up Route 9 now.
8: Luckily, this was built to take a hit, which it did, so luckily it's not leaking at all, thank God.
7: Vermont hazmat officials are on the scene of a cargo tank crash that happened yesterday afternoon. Authorities say the tank is not leaking, but it does have to be emptied before it can be removed. The tanker contains a liquid used to create plastic or resin. The National Institute of Health says it's highly flammable, and if humans are exposed, it can irritate the skin or eyes. Officials say the driver of the cab wasn't hurt in the crash. Vermont's hazmat team is working with the shipper to safely remove the chemical.
8: Spark

0: could, even though it's not leaking, it could ignite it and have a catastrophic explosion. And yeah, and if it gets into the air.
1: Out of an abundance of caution, a 1,000-foot zone around the crash has closed Route 9. That goes for the Woodford General Store, steps away from the crash. Owners say it's been a quiet Tuesday.
2: Businesses just got way down for that. Phone's ringing off the hook because everybody's wanting to know anything that happens in Woodford. They always call the Woodford General Store to find out what's going on. So everybody wants to know the status of, you know, what's going on, when the mountain's going to open, things like that.
1: Crews expect Route 9 to open back up sometime on Thursday. Until then, they expect that you should find another route to travel if you're trying to get across southern Vermont. For now, reporting in Woodford, Connor Olathorn, Channel 3 News.
3: Connor, thank you. A 16-year-old boy from Waitsfield's dead after a crash this weekend in Warren. Vermont State Police say just before 1 o'clock Saturday, the teen driver went off Route 100 and flipped. The boy was taken to the hospital with serious injuries. And today, police say they were told he died. They haven't said yet who he is or what caused the crash.
4: Some school districts moving towards mergers and consolidations amid budget battles.
3: The Payne Mountain School District serving Northfield and Williamstown is considering a plan to close their two high schools and send their high school students out of the district.
4: Channel 3's Calvin Cutler is live in our Montpelier Bureau. Calvin, what's this aimed at?
5: Yeah, Abby and Kat, good evening. It's all aimed at giving kids more academic and extracurricular opportunities and making the district more efficient. This spring marked 3 years in a row that the Payne Mountain school budget failed on town meeting day. The district is made up of Northfield and Williamstown, who united in 2018, but have continued to operate middle and high schools in each town and have seen enrollment drop to about 250 students in each. Last week, the Payne Mountain School District Board voted to amend the district's articles of agreement to change the district from a pre-kindergarten through 12th grade system to a pre-K through 8th grade system.
6: This is aimed at student opportunity.
5: Under a proposal advanced by the board, high school students in Williamstown and Northfield would become tuition students and would drive to Montpelier, U32 in Berlin, or Spalding in Barrie, and one of those schools in Payne Mountain would close. Superintendent Matthew Fetters says the proposal doesn't have any cost savings yet, but it's aimed at giving kids more options for classes, sports, and extracurriculars.
6: There's ability to offer a variety of electives and really create programming around student interests.
5: Take, for instance, if you're a current student at Northfield High School, the nearest high school is Montpelier High School, which is about 20 minutes away. That means from Northfield, students would have to take a bus or their car north on Route 12 through the hamlet of Riverton, through Berlin, across the Dog River, and then down Route 2, ending at Montpelier High School. So if you're a student, that's about a 40-minute round trip to and from school. And state lawmakers say in the context of broader education reform, more communities may be having conversations like these.
7: Well, I do believe that this is a harbinger of things to come and that we all need to prepare for change.
5: Senator Martine LaRocque-Gulick, who served on the school redistricting task force, says this shuffling highlights broader disruptions that our schools may face as communities try to right-size our schools amid declining enrollment, stressing that state law needs guardrails to make sure kids who lose their local high school need at least three regional high school options.
7: Then those students have a choice between the three designated public schools.
5: Back in Williamstown, Fetters tells us the plan is also aimed at getting ahead of big education reform changes coming down the pike in Montpelier. Now, there's still lots of steps to go, and no school closures or school reassignments are yet set in stone. Now, this proposal still needs approval from the State Board of Education, and if they give it the go, then would also go in front of the voters in both communities. And there's no set date for any of these to happen yet. Live in our Montpelier Bureau, Calvin Cutler, Channel 3 News.
3: Calvin, thank you. Next, meet the candidates you'll see on the ballot for Congress this fall.
4: And critical programs in critical condition.
8: It literally is the only reason I'm able to continue to make a living.
4: Why caregivers tell us they're worried as more adult day programs prepare to close their doors.
3: And still ahead at 6:30 in Wildlife Watch, meat on the menu, but it doesn't come from a store or a farm.
9: We've seen an explosion of popularity.
3: Why more Vermonters are signing up to repurpose roadkill, still ahead.
9: clear, chilly out there tonight. Patchy fog in the river valleys and pretty widespread frost away from the immediate Lake Champlain shore.

0: parts of southern Vermont. Lots of sunshine through your day tomorrow, just gorgeous. And we warm up nicely into the mid to upper 60s by afternoon. We'll see similar conditions for your Thursday, but we're tracking the potential for some showers on this busy leaf peeping weekend. What you need to know in your full forecast after the break.
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6: In tonight's campaign countdown, the race for Vermont's lone seat in the U.S. House.
7: Democratic Congresswoman Becca Ballant is seeking her third term in Washington. She's up against Republican Gerald Malloy, making his third bid to break into Vermont's congressional delegation.
6: Channel 3's Michael Buchanan spoke with both candidates about issues like affordability and the war in Iran.
8: Congresswoman Becca Ballant has been a prominent figure in Vermont politics for well over a decade. She first served in the state Senate, eventually becoming the chamber's president pro tem. She won the seat in Congress vacated by now Senator Peter Welch in 2022.
9: It is absolutely the honor of my life to get to do this job.
8: Affordability is a central focus of Ballant's campaign, specifically lowering housing costs for Vermonters.
9: But also wanting to move a large piece of legislation that is fitting with the level of crisis we have here in Vermont. So I have a bill that I put forward, which is a $500 billion investment in housing.
8: The House Democrats have been in the minority for all of Ballant's time in Congress. She says if that changes in November, her party will look into alleged wrongdoing by the Trump administration.
9: Serving on the Judiciary Committee, there are things that we have to investigate. It's not doing investigations for investigation's sake, but it is bringing this administration back in line with the law. That's what Americans want from us.
8: Another focus, if the Democrats take the House, ending the war in Iran.
9: It touches everything. It touches the affordability issue. Certainly, if you talk to anyone who's in trucking or manufacturing or in agriculture right now, the cost of fuel right now is killing them.
8: Ballant's Republican opponent in the race is Gerald Malloy, a West Point graduate who served in the military before working for defense contractors. He's run for statewide office twice before against Senators Peter Welch and Bernie Sanders.
10: Vermont has become unaffordable. It has become a place to leave.
8: Malloy says Ballant spends too much time fighting the president and not focusing on issues important to Vermonters. He says if elected, he'll bring a moderate approach to Washington.
10: I know I can deliver results for Vermont. She's not. She's a lot of angry rhetoric bashing the current administration. It's all about no.
8: He's also focused on affordability. If elected, Malloy says he would work to lower health care costs and oppose tax increases.
10: I've met 100,000 Vermonters, you know, running before, and folks are leaving. Businesses are leaving.
8: Another key aspect of Malloy's campaign, bringing independence back to Congress. He says he would oppose the White House.

0: House if he disagrees with the president. And he's already done that on several key issues like the administration's Canadian tariffs.
1: I think he should have stayed at the negotiation table as opposed to getting into an escalating trade war.
0: Yeah. WCAX is hosting both candidates for a live debate on October 15th. Election day is November 3rd. Reporting in South Burlington, Michael Buchanan, Channel 3 News.
2: Well, it's the first day of fall, and it sure feels like it.
3: Oh, yeah. It feels fall-like, chilly tonight, but I mean, this is the perfect fall weather to get those leaves nice and vibrant, and we have really three more gorgeous days to enjoy. Look at your Wednesday, Thursday, Friday, especially Wednesday and Thursday. Yes, it's chilly in the morning, and we have those areas of frost, but we warm up into the mid to upper 60s and just have abundant sunshine through the day. Now, Friday, we do see increasing clouds by afternoon, but it should still be pretty mild and pleasant. High pressure in control right now, keeping the clouds to ourselves, also keeping us calm and clear, giving us that chilly night. Look at those lows. Widespread in the low to mid 30s tonight. A few upper 30s to low 40s, Rutland, Bennington into the southern half of the region. And then, of course, our typical cool spots in the Adirondacks. Likely seeing that River Valley fog into tomorrow morning and those fog-prone spots, especially in eastern Vermont. And into tomorrow afternoon, mid-60s for the Northeast Kingdom, the high terrain, Montpelier, Rutland. A few upper 60s in the Champlain Valley with just a gentle northerly breeze. Really staying dry all the way through Friday. Now, this weekend is our next chance to see some showers, and it's really going to depend on the track of this coastal system, this nor'easter actually, and whether or not we're able to get the rain to lift far enough north to bring us rain. So here's your Saturday morning, and while the further south and east you are, the more likely you are to see wet weather. We could see some shower activity into our region, more likely especially for southern and eastern areas, but again, this track, if it shifts slightly further south, we miss the rain. If it shifts further north, the entire region gets the wet weather and the breezier conditions too. So plan on increased clouds through the weekend and breezier conditions for any fall foliage, leaf peeping expeditions. The showers, there could be some around Saturday, but especially into the day on Sunday as well. As of right now, they don't look particularly heavy, but it's something we're going to have to continue to monitor. Before we get there, just gorgeous fall conditions for those vibrant colors through Friday. We're tracking that weekend system. At this point, some of us could use the rain. The timing just not ideal with fall activities. Looking nicer into the start of next week once again.
4: Jess, thank you. Two rural Vermont adult day services are set to close by the end of the month, leaving caregivers in a lurch.
2: Channel 3's health reporter Lizzie Jensen joins us in the studio. Lizzie, what is driving these closures?
5: Abby, Kat, it's a financial move. With two recent closures, there have now been seven adult day centers lost statewide since 2020. Providers tell me costs are outpacing revenue and Medicaid reimbursements aren't keeping up.
6: It's alive. We're active, you know, and you can feel the energy.
5: 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It's like a nursing home, but clients only stay for the day. 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
6: Other than my family, I don't have any friends.
7: Right.
6: So they're here.
7: It makes it really nice.
5: According to the Vermont Department of Disabilities, Aging, and Independent Living, there are 11 certified adult day services across the state, down from 17 before the pandemic. Now, two more centers are on the verge of closing. Lamoille Day Health Services in Morristown and Springfield Hospital's Adult Day Services. If they don't get a lifeline, Springfield Hospital's services are set to end September 30th. They say they're too far in the red.
8: It was not an easy decision. It was one that was very sad, you know, for all of us here at the hospital, because we know it was, you know, a fantastic service. They did a great job of, you know, making, you know, those in our community who were using the service feel, you know, feel valued.
5: Most adult day services rely on Medicaid reimbursements. But the state's Medicaid reimbursement rate, currently $26.54 an hour, falls short of what it actually costs to run these programs. The Vermont Association of Adult Day Services says it costs about $36 an hour per person. That nearly $10 an hour gap means many centers are operating at a loss and are unable to offer competitive wages to hire and keep

0: keep staff. The state says occupancy is also a problem. Centers need to fill around 80% of their seats each day to stay afloat financially, and many still haven't returned to pre-pandemic numbers. And when they close, caregivers feel the pinch too.
1: It literally is the only reason I'm able to continue to make a living.
0: Autumn Dufresne works full-time and is the sole caregiver for her mother with Alzheimer's. She started bringing her mom to care partners over a year ago. She doesn't know what she'd do without it.
1: I don't know where I would start. It would absolutely be crushing. This is my lifeline.
0: And the participants don't want to imagine life without it either.
2: Just an amazing place. I don't know what I would do without care partners now as a part of my life.
0: Neither Lamoille or Springfield's closures are final yet. Bowen says the state is working with them on stabilization funding, and two new centers are already in the works, including one in Rutland. In the studio, Lizzie Jensen, Channel 3 News.
3: Thank you, Lizzie. A piece of World War II history sitting right next to a North Country school.
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3: 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A World War II transport plane in Plattsburgh getting disassembled for its last journey.
4: Channel 3's Plattsburgh Bureau Chief Alec Lasham tells us where the piece of history is headed next.
18: It was the bread and butter. It was the Volkswagen of the air during the day.
19: Sitting next to CV Tech in Plattsburgh, this old World War II transport plane with the call sign, Ellie Mae. John Panosky with the Empire State Aerosciences Museum says it was owned by the school until it was put up for auction.
18: I saw this auction come available and put in a bid for it, and we won the bid.
19: Built in 1941, this transport plane was one in 10,000 among the same planes used on D-Day. And while its specific history is unknown, it's believed to have carried troops to North Africa before the invasion of Normandy.
18: Pan Am Airways did operate it. They were handling most of the troop transport in the Mediterranean theater at the time. So that tells me that there's a likelihood it was in North Africa.
19: He says he plans to bring the plane on one last voyage to the museum in Schenectady, where it'll be restored and educate people on one of the military's most iconic planes.
18: This was one of the very beginning Air Force aircraft, all the way up through Vietnam. It actually flew in Vietnam too.
19: Panosky says while they plan to deconstruct the plane for transport, they are looking for logistical help bringing it back to the museum. Reporting in Plattsburgh, Alec Lasham, Channel 3 News.
4: 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Thank you. 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
2: 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I'm Channel 3's Claire Jones, and I'll explain some of the free programs you have access to coming up in this Wildlife Watch.
3: I'm Tony DeCoppola. Ahead on the CBS Evening News, the problem of reckless drivers and school buses. A new survey finds that nearly half of children who ride the school bus have had a close call with a dangerous driver. Tonight, Mark Strassman talks to a parent and details the new ideas to protect students and hold those drivers accountable. That's ahead on the CBS Evening News.
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0: Where do you usually get your food for dinner? Most of us will probably say the grocery store, maybe from your garden.
1: One state program aims to teach you all about the food around us that you might not even realize you can get.
0: In this week's Wildlife Watch, Channel 3's Claire Jones takes us to Danville to hear how one volunteer is spreading the word.
13: At the Danville Farmers Market, you can snag a snack, try some tallow, play some cornhole.
1: And here at the Vermont Wild Kitchen Tent, you can try some local gamey with some produce from one of the other vendors here. This time around, it's venison, which was roadkill, processed and turned into these burgers.
14: Are you a hunter or a fisher?
1: I go to two farmers markets a month all around the state.
13: At these farmers markets, Melissa McKeown is an ambassador for Vermont Wild Kitchen. It's all in the name. The program provides free workshops and guidance to foraging, processing, discovering, and then cooking all the different plants and game around us.
1: They're really an entry level into how to access the bounty of food that exists in Vermont.
13: It also weaves in food from farmers, teaching you how to incorporate wild foods with what's grown here locally. Nicole Meyer is the Hunter Education Outreach Coordinator at Vermont Fish and Wildlife. She oversees the Vermont Wild Kitchen program and says since its inception almost a decade ago, demand has boomed.
15: We've seen an explosion of

0: popularity.
1: She says their classes get booked up quickly, like the upcoming venison and fall classics, where a deer will be processed and cooked into a meal alongside locally grown seasonal veggies.
0: We would love to offer more programs like this. There's a desperate need and want for it.
1: To give these market goers a taste of what they could learn, Meyer's son, Jacob, helping pass around these venison patties.
2: Hey, what do you guys think?
1: What do you think? What have people been saying about the burgers?
2: They are, I think they were, yeah, they're really good.
3: I've never been fond of venison.
1: But you like that one.
3: But I like this.
1: Connecting Vermonters with the tasty landscape around us. For Wildlife Watch, Claire Jones, Channel 3 News.
2: Back to you in the studio.
4: Thanks, Claire. Take a look at this. Some farm animals on the lam, so to speak, stopping by the new Burlington High School. The Burlington School District says these sheep escaped the Episcopal Diocese down the street and wandered around the school grounds. They say diocese staff rounded up the sheep before too long and took them home. Then the students said, bye-bye, sheep.
5: Sounds like something my kid was thinking. Bye-bye, sheep.
6: All right, popular fall foliage viewpoints closing this fall. We'll tell you where and which ones you can check out instead.
4: Plus, severe weather battering the Midwest. See the damage and why California is already under a statewide emergency months before a possible super El Nino hits.
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4: Today, diesel costs are higher than they've ever been before, and it's hitting Vermont farmers where it hurts. Greg Burt of Burt's Apples Orchard says the price of fuel is leading him to reconsider the possibility of expansion, especially for the maple sugaring side of his business. Burt says with the increase in gas prices comes the cost to make and purchase tubing, equipment needed for maple sugaring. For now, Burt says he's choosing to absorb the higher operating costs rather than pass it down to the customers.
18: Vermonters look out for each other every day, and like I said, you still have to make that sale. So it's a two-way street anyway. I'm looking out for my neighbors.
4: Burt says right now he's looking to find ways to become as efficient as possible, making looking out for his fellow Vermonters one of his top priorities.

0: As for gas prices at the pump, are up 16 cents compared to this time last week. According to AAA, the national average is $4.47. Vermont's average is $4.46 for a gallon of regular. Diesel hitting its all-time highest price today of $6.45 a gallon.
1: Airports are getting back on schedule today after a massive telecom failure yesterday. There are still some delays and cancellations, though it is far better than yesterday's hours-long disruptions. Only a few flights out of Burlington were canceled or arrived late today. But nationwide, planes were lined up on runways and baggage was still corralled in terminals this morning. The FAA says its primary communication line at a facility in Philadelphia failed, and then a construction crew accidentally severed the backup fiber optic line. CBS's Chris Van Cleef spoke with Transportation Secretary Sean Duffy.
2: This is not the last time it'll happen. We need to redo the whole system so it is far more resilient than what we have today.
3: Should there be a circumstance where your redundant system fails? Like, that's two failures, right?
2: Should that happen? No.
1: The FAA rolled out new AI software Monday in Washington, D.C. to help manage air traffic with the goal to expand it nationwide. Duffy's predicting a noticeable improvement in delays and cancellations by next summer.
0: Parts of the Midwest have gotten hit with heavy rain and flooding in recent days.
1: And meanwhile, the West Coast is bracing for what experts say could become the strongest El Nino storm ever. Reed Binion reports.
4: One of the back walls in the basement collapsed, so we're not sure how much damage and stuff's down there.
5: Business owners and residents in parts of Ohio cleaning up after major flooding brought on by severe storms.
6: This is the worst flooding I've seen in the 55 years I've been on the department.
5: Authorities sprang into action carrying out rescues.
6: We've had about 15 calls, people stranded in the water.
5: Elsewhere in the Midwest, parts of Minnesota also saw high water in recent days. Heavy rain leaving homes and businesses flooded, cars partially submerged, and all of the streets in one town closed for a time. State officials also said they had to temporarily shut down several highways, at least one of them due to mudslides. Meanwhile, to the west, California is bracing for a potentially historic Super El Nino storm season.
7: It could become the strongest El Nino on record.
5: Governor Gavin Newsom on Monday declaring a statewide emergency to mobilize resources.
8: DWR has pre-positioned about 4.4 million sandbags and other flood-fighting material.
5: El Nino events bring the threat of widespread coastal flooding, coastline erosion, heavy rain, landslides, and heavy mountain snow. This El Nino is expected to peak this winter. California getting ready months in advance, with Newsom's emergency declaration coming one day before the official start of fall on Tuesday. I'm Reed Binion reporting.
1: At least six people are dead after a typhoon brings record rainfall and 120 mile per hour winds to Japan. At least another six people are still unaccounted for amid multiple landslides. Nearly 500 homes were damaged and tens of thousands without power. Some parts of the country recorded as little as 13 inches of rain. As little as 13 inches of rain in a 48-hour period, while others recorded as much as 33 inches. More than 74,000 people remain under evacuation orders as high river levels and saturated ground still pose a threat.
0: Well, Jess, we were just talking about it. There's a beautiful sunset going on right now. You can see it right there over Lake Champlain. And I just love when it's golden hour and then the leaves are changing and it just looks all colorful and beautiful.
9: Oh yeah, gorgeous this time of year, and these are the perfect conditions to really help those fall colors become more vibrant. There goes the sun over the horizon. This is our South Burlington Tower camera. It's worth noting, this is actually the time of year when we lose the most daylight per day. We're losing 3 minutes per day right now, but that's perfect for helping the trees change color as we lose the daylight, these clear, cool nights. We definitely have patchy color in most spots right now. I'd say it's still mostly green in the broader Champlain Valley and along the Connecticut River. Within this area, the patches are sort of uneven. There's some hillsides, some mountainsides that certainly are quite colorful at this point with a lot of reds. Those are going to continue to brighten up over the next few days. In fact, this was the look at from our Mount Mansfield camera earlier today. Here's one of those redder patches. You can see it's not uniform, but it is getting there, and I think we'll see spots approaching peak in the northern Green Mountains in the Northeast Kingdom by the end of the week, because look at the weather that we have. Perfect fall weather, warm but not too cold during the day. Lots of sunshine, chilly nights though, a couple frosty mornings.

0: in most spots Wednesday, Thursday. We are keeping an eye on the weekend, though. Leaf peeping plans. Plan for more cloud cover, some breezier conditions, and the chance for some showers, especially into Sunday.
1: Jess, thank you. Some popular foliage viewpoints are closing down this fall. Later this month, the Elmore Mountain Fire Tower in Elmore and Spruce Mountain Fire Tower in Plainfield will close for safety upgrades. Updates involve installing new fencing, replacing stair treads, and grounding both towers to protect from lightning strikes. Helicopters will transport materials and equipment at the beginning and end of each project, requiring trails, towers, and parking areas to temporarily close. The towers are expected to stay closed through October. If that ruins your plans for a fall foliage hike, worry not. State officials offered alternative hike suggestions listed here on your screen. Instead of Spruce Mountain, you could check out Owl's Head or Silver Ledge in Groton, or Little Deer or Devil's Hill in Peacham. If you're out of luck with Elmore Mountain, try Belvedere Mountain, Worcester Mountain, or Laraway Mountain.
2: 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The building houses state services but closed last week following the detection of asbestos. The State Department of Buildings and General Services told us most of the services have now returned to normal. The Rutland County State's Attorney's Office on the top floor where the testing found asbestos, that's still sealed for cleaning.
3: President Trump warns Iran during his speech before the UN General Assembly. I'm Natalie Brand with his message, plus the new security agreement signed with Denmark and Greenland.
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11: I'm Blake Gendebean, and I approve this message.
12: Sticker maker Anthony Constantino uses our heroes as campaign props, but he'll stick it to them to get ahead. He profited from Kill the Police merchandise. He called a Marine Corps veteran.
13: He's a coward.
12: Constantino will do anything to make a buck and impress the DC insiders, even profiting from a known sex trafficker. And it just keeps getting worse. Anthony Constantino will stick it to all of us to help himself.
2: In his sixth address to the UN General Assembly, President Trump warned Iran about a crossroads in the months-long war.
1: Natalie Brand is at the White House with the latest on the president's busy day at the United Nations.
14: Speaking to world leaders at the UN General Assembly, President Trump said he has a big decision to make as the conflict with Iran approaches 7 months.
15: Will a deal be made with Iran that lets them rebuild and create a far greater country than it ever was before? Maybe one of the greatest in the Middle East or even the world? Or do I annihilate the Islamic Republic and do it quickly?
14: The president again predicted Iran may make a deal after the upcoming midterms.
15: I gave absolutely no credence and will not give credence to the election when it comes to Iran. It doesn't even enter my mind. The only thing that does is that Iran will never have a nuclear weapon.
3: After his speech, the president told reporters that his team met with Iranian leaders for around 3 hours today and that another meeting has been scheduled for the near future.
14: While at the UN, the Trump administration also signed a new security agreement with Denmark and Greenland. The president says the U.S. will establish two additional military bases on the Arctic island. Leaders of Denmark and Greenland say the agreement also respects their territorial integrity and sovereignty. Natalie Brand, CBS News, The White House.
2: Vermont's House Judiciary Chair claims a candidate running for Franklin County State's Attorney deceived lawmakers during an impeachment panel 3 years ago. In 2023, Vermont's Department of State's Attorneys and Sheriffs brought in a law firm to investigate Franklin County State's Attorney John Lavoie over allegations of repeated abusive and offensive behavior towards people in his office. A State House panel investigated and was going to present articles of impeachment to the full House, but then Lavoie resigned. He is now running as an independent for the same office. The Democratic chair of the impeachment inquiry says it was implied that Lavoie would not run for office again.
16: Given what we learned, I don't see how his behavior suggests that he would be the appropriate state's attorney. I mean, again, it was incompatible behavior with that position.
2: Lavoie tells us he accepted accountability by resigning after the report came out and says he never told state lawmakers he wouldn't run for office again. He also adds he's taken steps to improve his behavior.
17: All right, coming up in sports, UVM field hockey back at Moulton Winder this afternoon. We've got those highlights next.
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17: Class is back in session, but some kids aren't showing up. Coming up tomorrow on Channel 3 This Morning, we hear from Vermont's Agency of Education on absenteeism this year.
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3: Well, the UVM field hockey team has been on a roll to start the season, and on Tuesday afternoon, they returned to Moulton Winder Field to take on a regional non-conference foe. 5-1 Vermont welcoming in the Warriors of Merrimack today, and the Cats would open the scoring very early in this one. 8 minutes in, Merrimack able to block a shot, but Verla Nyhaus gets the rebound, smashes it goalward. Alicia Battistelli dives, and she taps it in. It's 1-0 UVM. Not even 20 seconds later off the turnover, Gabby Santini. She's got it. She's going to fire on net. That's denied, but Consu de Castro scoops and scores off of the rebound. It is 2-0 in favor of Vermont at the break. The Cats lethal off the corners in the second half of this game. De Castro, her second goal of the day. The backhand rocket here that would make it 3-0. Battistelli does her one better. A hat trick for the senior forward. All of them redirects right in front of the net. The Cats coasting 6-0. They move to 6-1 on the season.
4: I'm really good. I'm just super proud of this team. I think it was a great team hockey day. I mean, everything didn't go our way, but that's how it's going to go. It was good practice playing against a different style of hockey. So I was really proud of the way we adapted and, you know, overcame the different challenges that we had.
5: We did a good job connecting in different ways on attack today. I thought our corner execution leveled up in the third quarter. You know, I'm really proud of just the fact that we can get different people on the field in different positions and continue connecting into the fourth quarter. And yeah, it's a great team win.
3: The UVM men's soccer team suffered its first regular season loss in nearly 2 years over the weekend, falling behind early in their short road trip down to Dartmouth before eventually falling 3-1. Now, aside from last year's NCAA tournament shocker against Hofstra, you have to go back to October 26th, 2024 at UMBC to find another UVM loss. The Cats punished for that defeat in this week's United Soccer Coaches Poll, which was released this afternoon, but maybe not as much as they otherwise would have been thanks to their big road win at Hofstra earlier in the week. Now, UVM is down 5 spots to number 23 in the country this week. They will prepare to open the conference play on Saturday. That's going to be taking on another ranked team. Bryant coming into this one at number 25 in the poll, and we will have more on UVM men's soccer later in the week. Well, the Yankees opened up a massive 4-game series with Tampa this afternoon in the Bronx Bombers. In the playoffs for sure. They need to win all 4 of these games, though, to keep their slim hopes of a division title alive. And so far, so good on that front. Cody Bellinger homered here in the 4th to drive in Ben Rice. Carlos Rodon, absolute nails. He goes 8 shutout innings, allows just 3 hits, no walks, while striking out 8. And the Yankees win it 2-0. Second game of that series is starting up shortly. Bad news for the Yankees today, though. Aaron Judge will likely not be available should they have to play in that wild card round due to the calf strain that put him on the IL earlier this week, that according to manager Aaron Boone. Also, Giants quarterback Jackson Dart, well, he could potentially be done for the year after the MRI on his injured left knee from last night revealed worse than expected damage today. And the Red Sox extended both manager Chad Tracy and GM Craig Breslow today. They are taking on Cleveland right now at Fenway. With sports, I'm Jack Simmons.
6: Well, frost advisory tonight for the Champlain Valley, Central Vermont, Central Green Mountains, St. Lawrence Valley. Lots of cold spots out there. And classic fall weather on the way through Friday with warmer days, chilly nights. Watching the weekend for some potential showers, clouds, and breezier conditions.
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9: 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Thank you. Coming up on WCA Extra, a Vermont brewery is diving into non-alcoholic products with its first ever NA beer. 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
11: Crisp breezes and fiery trees. Signs the change is coming. 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We've got a bit of all of it in store over the next few weeks, all among the blaze of oranges and reds. Oktoberfest and Community Day pair up the weekend of October 10th to create one of our favorite weekends of the year. There'll be keg tossing, axe throwing, brat eating, and of course,

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3: From ABC News, I'm Dave Packer. President Trump taking center stage at the United Nations today with a not-so-veiled threat to Iran.
4: At the United Nations General Assembly Tuesday, President Trump says he has a, quote, big decision to make on Iran, whether to make a deal or...
5: Do I annihilate the Islamic Republic and do it quickly, never giving them a chance to kill and destroy people and countries again?
4: The president has made threats before to launch a massive strike against Iran, only to not follow through, saying a deal was close. There is no indication right now that Iran wants to make a deal. And the president also said he doesn't think the war will end until after the midterm elections. Karen Travers, ABC News, the White House.
3: The president also meeting face-to-face with Ukraine's President Zelensky, suggesting Ukraine attacks on Russian oil facilities are to blame for driving up global energy costs. Police in Austin, Texas just released new video detailing the moments before and after a man was shot by an ICE officer. Police Chief Lisa Davis.
6: The detective used his personal dash camera and his personal cell phone to record what he observed.
3: It shows a police officer arriving on the scene, Wilbert Rafael Garces Perez, still in his car, shot, wounded, and bleeding, while ICE agents were standing off to the side. His attorney says Garces Perez has been released from the hospital and returned to a detention facility, a bullet still lodged near his spine. A grand jury report has been released into the investigation into the death of Nolan Wells, a Mississippi teen who went missing after a July 4th party and was later found dead. The grand jury finding no criminal charges were warranted at this time. Jackson County, Mississippi DA Angel Myers McElrath.
7: There is absolutely no evidence to support the allegations that Nolan's disappearance and death were racially motivated. Nolan's friends love Nolan, and Nolan loved them.
3: You're listening to ABC News.
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3: Warner found actress Hayden Panettiere died with a mix of drugs in her system, including fentanyl. ABC's Alex Stone.
9: This likely was not something that she got with a prescription from a pharmacy, that supply chain is totally safe. That this, like we see every day in American cities, and we've seen with other celebrities, was likely obtained illegally by somebody on the street, by a dealer, and it was a fake pill, and that fake pill killed her.
3: With the arrival of autumn, where can you find the best leaf colors this season? ABC's Sherry Preston.
10: The last 2 years in the Northeast, drought conditions led to a rather meh leaf season. This year, however, it has the potential to be spectacular, says Yankee Magazine fall foliage reporter Jim Slagle. In parts of the West, including Idaho, Montana, and Colorado, prolonged dry weather means fall colors are out early, but because of drought conditions, could be a little muted. Drought also expected to affect conditions in the upper Midwest, places like Wisconsin's Northwoods and Michigan's Upper Peninsula. Sherry Preston, ABC News.
3: The owners of Camp Mystic, the girls' summer camp that lost 28 lives in the 2025 Texas floods, are reportedly facing a criminal inquiry, leaving them potentially liable for the deaths, including possible manslaughter charges. In a win for New York City

0: Delivery drivers, DoorDash has agreed to pay $131.5 million to settle allegations at underpaid New York City delivery workers. The company admitting that they, quote, screwed up with their payment system, but maintain it has been resolved. Dave Packer, ABC News.
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4: We have so much sunshine this evening, just a few fair weather clouds, but it is still cooler than normal with temperatures in the low 60s for the first evening of fall. The autumnal equinox officially kicks off fall at 8:05 this evening. Then we'll hold on to clear skies tonight, allowing temperatures to drop back down to the 30s to low 40s by morning, so frost will be possible again. But with plenty of sunshine tomorrow, temperatures climb into the mid and upper 60s, which is seasonable for this time of year. I'm Channel 3 First Alert meteorologist Allison Black.
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5: Welcome back to the Ramsey Show in the Fairwinds Credit Union Studio. I'm George Camel here with Jade Warshaw, taking your calls at 888-825-5225. Ashley joins us now in Minneapolis. What's going on, Ashley?
6: Hi, thanks for having me.
5: Absolutely.
6: So my husband and I, in our late 30s, have 2 young kids. We're on baby step 7, and are talking about spending $200,000 to put in an in-ground pool.
5: Woo! In Minneapolis?
6: Yeah.
5: All right. How much use is that going to get out of the year, you think? Is that like a 6-month situation?
6: Yeah. Yep, about 5 to 6 months. Well, it'll have a heater and everything, so it extends it a little bit. But
5: nice. Do you guys have the cash?
7: That's cool.
6: Yes.
5: Okay. And is this just earmarked for pool? Like, this doesn't derail any other savings or financial goals?
6: No.
5: Wow. What's the home worth?
6: About $850 to $900.
7: Love that. So tell us, what's your... Do you have paws, and why do you have paws?
6: Well, we're normally very frugal, and it's a lot of money.
7: Mm-hmm.
6: So I'm a little bit more all in, but my husband is hesitant because
7: Is it because of like resale value, or just, man, this is just a lot of money. I've never spent this much money on a thing before.
6: It's a lot of money to spend on something that isn't necessarily an investment. You won't, you know, it doesn't increase in value.
7: Have you looked at, I'm guessing this is all the bells and whistles. Have you played it out in your minds? Like, how would we feel if we did the $150,000 version of this? Would we feel like we were shortchanging ourselves, or would we feel like it's not worth it? Have you played out those different scenarios in your mind?
6: Yes. I mean, we're not going, you know, high end above and beyond by mm-hmm. any means, but mm-hmm. we're, you know, if we're going to spend the money, we want what we want.
7: There you go.
6: I'd say.
5: So you have the vision already of exactly what you want this to be. And he's on board, but he's just sort of getting his breath taken away by the bill.
6: Yes. Yep. Mm.
5: What's the most expensive thing you guys have ever purchased outside of your home?
6: Cars?
5: What's the nicest car you guys have paid for in cash?
6: Roughly $45,000 to $50,000.
5: Nice. Did that take your breath away the first time? Where you were like, whew, 50 grand gone.
6: Yeah, but it's also something you need, whereas a pool you don't need.
5: You didn't need $50,000. I mean, it's utility at some point, but you got it because you guys were like, we've worked hard, we have the cash.

0: Let's enjoy it. And so
1: you saved up for this. It's not like you had $200,000 laying around and you're like, maybe we could just put a pool in. You saved up.
0: It's not like you're spending your kids' college savings on a pool. You guys said, we have a goal to buy a pool, and now we have the money, but now we're getting a little bit cold feet.
2: Yeah.
0: Yeah. I mean, that's normal. I want to tell you, it's wise to, before you write a $200,000 check, to have a little bit of a gut check to go, should we be doing this? But to me, I'm like your husband. I'm the guy who's like, is there a cheaper version? Do we have to do this now? I mean, the kids can't even swim yet. What are we doing? And so these are the same conversations I've had in my own house. But here's the deal. You have to realize that not everything has to be an investment. Your husband likely has hobbies and things he enjoys that are not an investment. They are truly a waste of money, and it's a fun waste of time, essentially.
2: Yeah.
0: And so picturing the kids out there swimming, having the best time, the summers they're going to spend there for the next, I don't know, how old, you said you have young kids. How old are they?
2: 4 and 7.
0: Perfect. That's such a great age. So now you're talking, they have like 10 to 12 years before they don't even want to hang out with you guys anymore. And so now we're going, this is a worthy investment to create some amazing memories. We're not going to look back 20 years from now and go, we shouldn't have got that pool, derailed our entire life. No retirement now. And so you guys have, you've eaten your vegetables, and I think you deserve some dessert at this point. So it's a green light for me. I think you guys should spend the money on the pool.
2: Well, thank you. I like that.
0: You've already toiled with it long enough. I think the longer this sits in your brains, the worse it's going
1: to
0: get.
1: I think you'll, if you let this sit too long, I think you'll start to talk yourself out of it. And that would be a shame.
2: Okay.
0: What would he want to do? Let's say he had 200 grand. What does he want to do with the money?
2: Save it and invest it.
0: For what? And then what?
2: So we don't have to work the rest of our lives.
0: There we go. So now we actually have a math problem. Is can we retire when he wants to retire, even if we do the pool? You might find that the answer is yes, we can. Now, is it going to be 6 months later because we built the pool? I wouldn't put this pool as an obstacle to early retirement if that's what he's trying to do.
2: Okay.
0: I would set that as a separate goal and say, hey, we can invest on the side here for your early retirement goal, and here's the date based on our math.
2: Okay.
0: And then make peace with that decision, and you can have a pool in the meantime.
2: All right.
0: I just want to separate it out, because I'm the same way. I'm like, you know what? If we compound growth and a good growth stock mutual fund, 200 grand could turn into 5 million by
1: absolutely.
0: The time we were...
1: You should run the opportunity costs. I agree with George, but I also think there's, you know, when you do this plan, there's a tightrope walk that you have to do, because you do. You want to live your life in the moment, and when you've worked as hard as you guys, it's like that can be an ever-moving goalpost. Oh, well, now instead of using the $200,000 that we said was going to go for a pool, now all of a sudden another long-term goal pops up, and then another long-term goal. And before you know it, it's like, gosh, we just kept pushing it and pushing it, and now we're retired, and we get to enjoy the retirement, but we never did any of the fun stuff when we were working.
2: Mm-hmm.
1: So just something to caution against.
0: Have you guys crunched the numbers for his retirement goals?
2: Yeah, he's more of the numbers person than I am, but yes, it would put him back about 6 months, I believe.
0: Okay. In the grand scheme of life, would he rather go down as a legend, as an awesome dad for building that sweet pool that his kids got to enjoy?
1: Yes.
0: Or would he rather retire 6 months earlier? Be a legend.
2: I think the pool is a better idea.
1: Yes. I feel better.
0: Then I don't have to worry. Like, listen, my kids can't complain about trauma at that point. I'm like, listen, I gave you everything. We took you to Disney. We built a pool.
1: They're in counseling because they spent too many pool days.
0: Yeah, we got sunburned that one time.
1: Sunburned.
0: We got to put on the sunscreen.
1: Yeah.
0: But it's a good reminder to all of those people in Baby Step 7. There's a lot of those listening right now who are in the same space, which is we've worked so hard. Now I feel bad spending a large amount of money. But let me remind you, the other part, live and give like no one else.
1: Yeah.
0: So live like no one else, so later you can live and give like no one else. So sometimes giving helps you unlock some of the spending.
1: Yes.
0: Because you feel almost selfish to spend $200,000 on yourself for a thing that's not going to, quote, produce income mm-hmm. or increase your home value by $200,000. And I have to remind myself every day, not everything has to be an investment.
1: That's
0: dude.
1: Such a
0: you
1: good
0: can just
1: thing.
0: Enjoy it. Sometimes you're investing into the memory dividends
1: Absolutely. I feel like that plays a huge part in how we enjoy life.

0: life and probably longevity, too.
1: Yeah, and a good book for him. This is not a Ramsey book. I don't agree with everything in the book, but it's called Die with Zero. And for a lot of people, this has helped them unlock the purpose of money and helping them use it now while they're alive, while they have young kids, versus in letting their kids inherit $5 million when their kids are 70. Does them no good at that point. Let's enjoy life now.

0: 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Kids are growing up with more access to information than ever before in history. But most of the content is calculated to keep them distracted, make them mad, and keep them scrolling. Not help them think for themselves. WorldWatch exists to be the antidote to the algorithms. 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And I love that WorldWatch doesn't talk at kids. It gives families something to talk about. Because when my kids are older, I want them to be able to think for themselves and separate news from noise. And right now, you can try WorldWatch free for 30 days. 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
4: All right. Today's question comes from Gabriel in Arizona. He says, Gabriel?
3: Ooh, I guess. Good question.
4: I'm going to go with it's a guy.
3: All right. I didn't know there was a big... Oh, Gabrielle would be a girl. I feel like it would be an L-E at the end. You know what I mean?
4: True that. Okay, let's go with Gabriel. My financial planner wants me to continue investing, but after watching Dave and speaking to my dad, I think I should hold off investing more until I pay off my debt. The only debt I have is $30,000 in student loans that are 0% interest until payments resume in October. I have $10,000 in cash in my bank account, and I earn $110,000 annually. Should I stop investing temporarily? Well, Gabriel, I love this question because it shows that you're interested in your future. Anybody who's like, I want to start investing, I love that you're thinking about your future. That's a very smart thing to be thinking about. But I do think that there's kind of a good, better, best way to approach investing. And the best way to approach it is with the best foundation. And what I found, Gabriel, is that it's best to clear the debt out first, which is what you're wanting to do. You're eliminating that risk. In this case, there is 0% now, but you're right. Interest is going to resume in October. And so at that point, gosh, you're paying for that debt even more. And so let's take the full force of our income temporarily and let's knock out this $30,000 of debt. You'll be done super fast. And then you can save up 3 to 6 months of expenses. The 3 to 6 months there, it's just kind of like an insurance fund against not only your debt freedom, but it's also an insurance fund against your future invested money. Because without an insurance, you know, without an insurance fund, without an emergency fund there, you're basically saying, hey, if something happens, the only money I can go to is my invested money. And you don't want to touch that. So let's make sure we have an emergency fund built up ready for you. And then after that's done, yeah, let's start investing 15% of your gross every single month into your 401k or a Roth IRA.
3: Amen. Trying to do both at once is going to slow you down on both sides. So imagine you take 9 out of the 10K you have in cash, throw it at the debt, now you got 21K left. You throw 4 or 5K at that, you're done in 4 or 5 months.
4: So fast.
3: That's pretty incredible. And then you build your emergency fund 4 to 5 months later, and 8 to 10 months from now, you are investing 15% with no one stopping you. But, of course, your financial planner is a little bit incentivized to get you to keep investing.
4: That's true.
3: So that's another part to remember. They're not looking at your holistic financial picture. They need to be listening for what your goals are. And if you tell them, hey, my A1 is paying off debt right now, they should respect that and say, I'll be here when you pay off your debt. I'll be cheering you on. That's it. All right, let's go to Rowan in Roanoke, Virginia. What are the odds? What's going on, Rowan?
5: Hey, how are you, George and Jade?
3: Doing great. How can we help?
5: All right, so my question is, I'm a broke college student. I'm at school for aviation. I have my pilot's license, so that's what I'm doing. But I have to get to the airport, not this semester, next semester, multiple times a week. I had a car at the beginning of the year, and it was a junker, I would say. It was about $3,000, and it died. I need a new one to get to the airport. I have no other way to get there. It's too far to ride a bike. I need a vehicle of some sort. But I have a $10,000 personal loan because I had to take out a personal loan to get the pilot's license in the first place. And it wasn't enough. So I had to put $2,000 on credit cards. So I have about $12,000 in debt.
3: So far, everything's had to. Who was forcing you against your will, Rowan? Blink twice if you're okay.
5: Yeah. No one's forcing me. But in order to get my bachelor's degree in aviation at the school I'm at, I had to get my pilot's license.
4: So let me guess. You have to finance a car to get to the airport now?
5: No, I don't. That's my question. Do I save up and I get another, let's say, $3,000, $4,000 car by about January, which is when I need it? Or do I find

0: Nance a car, or do I get a motorcycle or something, which I might not be able to ride because Virginia snows?
1: I don't know about the motorcycle, but I definitely love the idea of, yeah, let's save up and pay cash for whatever you can get in cash by January.
2: And that becomes your budget. And now you're going to be searching high and low. You're going to be making sure you're looking at, you know, vehicle history reports and get an inspection before you buy it so you know you're not getting a lemon, and let that get you from A to B for maybe a year or two.
1: Yeah, and I let me just call out, I like that you're attempting to change your mentality of saying, I don't have to do debt. I have options here, and I'm going to choose the option that gets me where I want to be without adding risk and debt to my life.
0: Yeah. So would you recommend that I get that vehicle, that $3,000 car, for around January when I need it? Or should I figure something else out and pay off that personal loan first? Because I could probably get that paid off by January, but I wouldn't have any money for a car.
1: What would the figure something else out be?
0: And just had a small down payment.
2: What are your transportation options if it wasn't you having your own car?
0: An hour bike ride, probably.
1: I don't know about that on the highway. That feels like a recipe for disaster.
0: Yeah.
1: Yeah, let's not do that. Let's not do that. Let's
2: I'm
1: take
2: okay,
1: first things first.
2: Hold off on the personal loan. Let's get you some transportation that's reliable. Then we can focus on the personal loan. How much money are you making right now?
0: Right now, not very much. I'd say I'd make about $400 a week.
2: Okay. And are you able to up that, or is that the most you can do while going to school?
0: That's about the most I can do with my workload at the university.
2: Okay. That's about $1,600 a month, and you're saying by January you could have $3,000 or so saved up.
0: And a good chunk of that paid off onto the personal loan.
1: Oh.
0: Or I could just go for a nicer car.
1: I might be inclined, if you can get a $5,000 car over a $3,000, look at what's out there and let that be the guide on what you spend. Because if you can get something that's going to last you a little longer, because how long are you going to be in aviation school?
0: About 3 more years.
1: Yeah, we want something that's going to get you through, because you don't have the ability to make a ton of money, it sounds like, right now. So let's make sure you get something that'll get you through the next 3 years and that you feel confident with. And if that causes you to delay paying off the personal loan by a couple of months, I think it's worth it for you to have a reliable vehicle.
2: So realistically, just make minimum payments on the personal loan while stacking up cash as quickly as possible for that car. And then once you have the car, now we can turn and start knocking out the personal loan.
0: Okay, so your preference is to spend a little bit more on the car to ensure that it'll last me the time I need it versus saving a little more and putting it towards the personal loan and getting that paid off so I avoid interest?
1: I think so. I think if you're looking at cars and you're looking at one and you're like, I see one for $3,000, I just, like, this looks like it, but you see one for $5,000 and you're like, I feel good about that one, get the $5,000 one. You know, it's not going to... Okay. It's not going to derail your life or debt payoff by more than, what, a month or two? And I think that's worth it for what you need transportation-wise for the next 3 years.
0: Okay.
2: But the goal is debt is off the table forever. So let's just go, okay, how do we get creative and not call back and say, well, I had to. I think you're starting to change that language,
1: that's
2: which
1: good.
2: Is awesome. If you can get this at this age, you're going to be unbelievably wealthy and avoid debt the rest of your life.
1: Yeah, absolutely.
2: So this is great. And Jade, fun fact, I once broke down in Roanoke in
1: really?
2: My cousin's Saab hatchback that
1: Saab?
2: I was driving across the country.
1: Do they still make those?
2: I don't think so, and I can see why after breaking down in Roanoke. Of all places, that's pretty good. But yeah, it's a great reminder, and I wrote down had to in quotes because
1: yeah,
2: that's
1: I
2: always...
1: Did too. That's so funny.
2: It tells me this. It's that if you can break out of that mindset of saying I had to, because what that says is life happened. I had no control.
1: No personal responsibility.
2: I had to be reactive instead of proactive. I could not have avoided this. If you can change that to I made the decision to.
1: Huge.
2: Change that. I made the decision to go into debt. Now we're holding up a mirror and we can say, you know what? I want to be a different guy who says I made the decision to save up and pay cash for that car and only upgrade when I have the cash later.
1: Yeah.
2: Drive like no one else, so later you can drive like no one else.
1: Yeah. I love that, because then when you take personal responsibility, you take it for the negative stuff, but then when you turn around and start making the right decisions, you get to take responsibility for that, too, and that feels really great.
2: I made the decision to invest 15% of my income for the last 30 years. That's pretty cool, too.

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1: Fox News, I'm John Saucier. In a speech to the United Nations General Assembly today, President Trump urged Iran to make a deal or face annihilation. Speaking with reporters afterwards, he reiterates there are two choices.
2: In one case, it's obliteration, and the other alternative is potential greatness. It could be a great country.
1: The president says he met with Iranian leaders today. Former Vice President Kamala Harris campaigning with Michigan Democratic Senate nominee Abdullah Saeed at a maternal health care roundtable in Detroit. The former VP claims Al-Sayed's opponent, Republican nominee Mike Rogers, will not protect health care for Americans.
3: Donald Trump cut Medicaid funding by $1 trillion. Mm-hmm. These are the facts. Mike Rogers supported that cut through that big bad bill.
1: There's a very closely watched Senate race there in Michigan. It could determine which party ultimately controls the Senate. America is listening to Fox News.
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1: We have so much sunshine this evening, just a few fair weather clouds, but it is still cooler than normal with temperatures in the low 60s for the first evening of fall. The autumnal equinox officially kicks off fall at 8:05 this evening. Then we'll hold on to clear skies tonight, allowing temperatures to drop back down to the 30s to low 40s by morning, so frost will be possible again. But with plenty of sunshine tomorrow, temperatures climb into the mid and upper 60s, which is seasonable for this time of year. I'm Channel 3 First Alert meteorologist Allison Black.
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4: Hey, thanks for taking my call, guys.
3: Sure.
4: I'm Tina. My husband just passed away about 5 months ago, suddenly.
3: Oh, sorry. How old was he?
4: Thanks so much. He was 60 years old.
3: Wow. What happened?
4: So he was self-employed. Well, he had, he had a blood clot. He had had surgery on his heart the year before, was doing great. He's self-employed, a tax accountant, had his own tax business, and he wasn't answering my text, and I found him passed away at the office.
3: Sorry, Tina.
4: Thank you so much. He was self-employed. Sadly, for some reason, he had no will, and he had a lot of kind of hidden credit card debt, but my goal is I want to be crazy and attack and pay off all that debt. So I paid off all the credit card debt.
3: Well,
4: Why'd you pay off our house?
3: Was it in your name?
4: It was in the business name.
3: Okay.
4: So I,
3: because it likely they would have written that off. You sent them a death certificate.
4: They would have probably, but I was kind of on the LLC as co-owner, so
3: you thought they'd come after you.
4: I needed to get that done. Now, we did shut down the business. Since he was the brains of the business, made the decision. So
5: you shut it down or you sold it?
4: Well, no, we shut it down. And I work a full-time job and two part-time jobs. So I'm okay financially paying for my current bills, and I'm good there. But what my question is for you, I have an integrity question for you. So one thing that was not under my name is Brian's office, and he also has a loan. Now, the office, very old, it's worth about $80,000, but we found out it's got some significant things that need to be done, plumbing, that sort of thing, and he owes $30,000. Both are solely under his name. Now, while I'm crazy about wanting to pay off all the debt and get debt-free, I also want to be God-honoring, and I don't want to do something that I feel like is dishonest.
5: Like what?
4: I'd rather have, like, what I'm thinking of, because while I'm not in St. Louis, I'm in a little town south of it.
5: Okay.
4: There's a lot of commercial real estate not for, for up for sale for long periods. Mm-hmm. I'm thinking about just giving the office back to the bank and stepping away.
5: Why? Why can't sell it for whatever it's worth if it needs plumbing? The person who buys it will know that it needs plumbing work, right?
4: You're not trying to disclose
5: what's wrong with the property. You're not trying to hide it.
4: True. No, yeah, and it would probably have to be kind of a short sale. I haven't gone into probate yet because I've only got about $2,800 left, and that would be something I'd have to give solely to the lawyer. So I was thinking, I'm worried that I would have to continue to keep this building going at $800 a month, which I just don't have. And doing probate, you know, I couldn't get the proceeds for 6 months. So those were kind of my things. But I just wanted to get your guys' advice. I'm probably going to go ahead and get it into probate and have to take out a little money to do that in advance. But I just wanted to think, is it God-honoring honest to give it back to the bank if need be?
5: I thought that you said that the office was worth $80,000 in that he owes

0: 30,000.
1: He does. I just don't know it will sell. There's so much commercial property in our little town.
0: Well, let's check and see. 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
2: 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Like
0: What did I say?
2: Real estate agent?
0: Yes.
2: You said SmartVestor, which
0: I'm sorry.
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0: Thank you, George.
2: 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Right now, you're doing a lot on your own, and there's a lot of big numbers here, and you don't want to make mistakes where you could have looked back and said, gosh, why did I do that? I was just grieving and in a hurry, and I just wanted to off my plate. Instead, just you can rest and breathe easy. Can you make the $800 office payment for the next couple of months?
1: For a couple more months, I can do that.
2: And then what's the long-term play? Let's say you sold this thing for at least what you owe on it, and it was out of your hands at that point. Would that be a win?
1: That would be a definite win. Just kind of putting out fires and, I think my house that is actually we're closing on tomorrow, I'm selling it. There's been a lot of hidden debt. I've had to put $30,000 into it, and that took out, anything that I had into savings. So I think maybe I'm just a little bit traumatized by that. That's why I'm panicking about the office.
0: I don't think you need to panic just yet. Let's see an appraisal what it's worth, because if you said it's worth 80 and it's really worth 30, well, then you're just breaking even.
2: So there's no reason to surrender it at this point. And it's, either way, it's not dishonest. It's just a bad move.
1: I think I was just flailing. Yeah.
2: Yeah. So right now you're not in too much of a pinch. You're able to work. That's fantastic. Do you have some savings right now?
1: Only about $2,800.
2: Okay. And how much debt is left, if any, tied to your name?
1: Basically none. Once this house sells tomorrow, I'm out from underneath it all.
2: What are you going to do with the profits of the house?
1: Oh, there's no profit. Sadly, in December, we refinanced, and we had, a few years ago, we had taken out a HELOC, stupidly, and I realized it hasn't even been touched. So I'm actually having to pay almost $10,000 to get out from underneath the house.
2: You're underwater on the situation. Okay.
1: Yeah, underwater.
2: And now you're going
1: to
2: rent?
1: I had to buy a new HVAC, and a roof.
0: And was there any life insurance at all, Tina?
1: There was enough. It got enough to do the funeral and having to put like $30,000 into a new roof and a new HVAC for the house. Everything kind of just... the last of it, I've got a cashier's check for the closing cost tomorrow. That's it. So that just kind of leaves the $2,800 kind of left. But, that's enough, and I make about $3,100 between the three jobs take home. And I got an apartment, it's perfect for me, and I'll have an additional $1,000 a month.
2: Okay, and then what's your retirement plan? Do you have a nest egg?
1: No nest egg at all. We had, again, being self-employed, we took out probably about 4 years ago our 401k. I'm just basically right in the, I'm in the ashes just rebuilding. I'm 56, so I've got several years of working, and I've got a great day job and good little side job. So I feel comfortable, but I think after I get through all this office stuff, I think I'll be able to start putting back the 15% that I'll need.
2: Good. Yeah, that's the goal. Retirement. If you can start doing that for the next, let's say, 14 years, you might have to work longer than you wanted to, but then at least we can retire with some dignity. Plus, if we get anything from Social Security, I don't know how much you'll get from that. Do you know, or if there's any survivor benefits from your husband?
1: Well, that was the thing. He was going to start doing that in like 2 months before he died. So because he wasn't actually receiving the Social Security benefits, I won't be able to even see that for another like 4 years. That's okay. That's okay. So,
2: well, it sounds like you're hopeful.
1: And I'm prepared to work till 70.
2: You're comfortable. You're doing okay. And so I would just take a breath and go slow and reach out to some pros and don't try to do this all on your own. Number one, even if you weren't grieving the passing of your husband, it's good to have pros in your corner, but especially someone who can see your situation very clearly, map it all out, help you understand what they're doing and why they're recommending what they're recommending. That's the most important part versus you, like you said, just flailing, making almost impulsive decisions just because you're scared or stressed.
0: Yeah, I have to say, I might go back and look at that business if he had a book of business, there might have been some value there. And I might just double check that and see if there is anything

0: Hey guys, George Camel here. You know, people ask me all the time, George, what's your number one money-saving hack? 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
11: Our scripture of the day, Psalm 40, verse 2. He lifted me out of the slimy pit, out of the mud and mire. He set my feet on a rock and gave me a firm place to stand. Samuel L. Jackson said, "Take a stand for what's right. Raise a ruckus and make a change. You may not always be popular, but you'll be part of something larger and bigger and greater than yourself."
12: I'm not arguing with Mr. Jackson.
11: Who am I to argue?
12: You know?
11: He had me at, "You may not always be popular." Amen. Dylan in Saginaw, Michigan is up next. What's going on, Dylan?
13: Hi, how's it going?
11: What's going on?
13: Oh, well, I kind of got myself into a situation with a vehicle about a year ago. I, after the fact, know that was a terrible idea. And I'm underwater with it, and I'm trying to just get out of debt in general, and I feel like it's a very big bill in terms of everything I have going on, and I don't really know what to do about it.
11: Man, okay, what's left on the loan?
13: Left on the loan is $13,000.
11: And have you looked up the private party value you could get for it?
13: About probably 5 to 7, I would assume, in this area, closer to the 5.
11: Wow. What happened? Why is it so underwater?
13: Well, I have a business, and I put a crazy amount of miles on it within the first 6 months of me having it. I put about $60,000 on it.
11: Goodness gracious.
12: Wow.
11: Okay.
13: The intent was to pay into it and pay it down, but at the time, that was not a very aha moment, thought out process. So
11: why not just pay off the $13K loan at this point and just hang on to the car?
12: Yeah.
13: Well, we don't have the funding to be able to do that. We recently have been listening and recently been trying to get out of debt, generally speaking, and that just seems to be a very large bill in the way, and with how many miles are on it.
12: What's
13: and
12: the payment?
13: It does need work. Payment isn't really that bad. It's $352. Insurance
12: okay.
13: is about $290.
12: So tell us what you're working with every month and why specifically this one $13,000 debt is the issue. What's your monthly income?
13: Monthly income is $2,800.
12: Okay, and then, well, gosh, how much is rent or mortgage?
13: Mortgage is $865.
12: Okay, so we know the issue beyond the debt is the income, right?
13: Correct, yes.
12: So tell us what you do for work. Is it your wife, too?
13: Yes, but we have a newborn, and we just think it's the smarter decision to save from having to have somebody watch the boys, because she has a boy as well, than it would be for her to stay and go about it that direction.
12: It depends on what she can make in the market, honestly.
11: So if daycare is $2,000 and she can go out there and bring home $3,000, well, now you have a $1,000 margin to knock out the debt. But you're saying you don't think she can make enough to make daycare worth it?
13: No, not necessarily that, but also I work a scheduled job, and then

0: I also have a business on the side as well.
1: And all of that is bringing in $2,800 a month?
0: No, I have not necessarily included what I make in the business as also money going.
2: What do you make in the business?
0: Personal things. It kind of varies. Last year was my first run of the year, or run of the time of really getting going on it, and it was about $45,000.
2: Okay.
1: Where did that money go?
0: Not in the right places.
1: So you told us you can't find money to pay off $13,000, and you just found triple that in your side business.
2: Uh-huh. Do you play? Are you on track to make that again this year?
0: I haven't really done it much this year. It's been very more so. My mind has been a lot of how do I get out of all of the situations?
2: Right, by working, and you have this
0: doing it.
1: The thing you're avoiding is the solution.
2: You have a side hustle that, or a side job or side business that you're like, hey, I can make 45 a year on this. I proved it last year when I did it. And then you guys decide, you know what? We're going to start getting out of debt, and you stop working the side business. There's got to be more to the story than that, because that doesn't make sense.
0: Now, how should I guess, proportionally put a portion of profit to those things rather than putting it back into the business?
2: Well, let's decide how much do you absolutely need to pour. We didn't talk about what type of business is, but what do you absolutely need to pour back into the business to keep it going? And then how much of it can you honestly say, this is profit, I don't need to reinvest any of this? And whatever that amount is, then that's the amount that you're going to take out, pay yourself, and let's start paying off this debt.
0: All right.
2: What, that,

0: There we go. So we've got an infant at home. Your wife also has a son, and you're like, she's depending on me. She needs me here, but I feel like I need to go out and work. I don't know what to do.
1: Correct. And I don't, okay. We've talked about it, and she's fine to work. She's okay with doing that. And we're both on the same page of, we believe it would be more efficient.
0: Is she struggling? Is she struggling mentally where she's like, I need help. Like, I'm crying out for help. Or is this just a, taking care of a baby is a lot. I just could use a little help. It's, which one is it?
1: It's that. It's more of, it's just a lot. Because also her other boy's two. So
0: okay.
1: It's a very busy, very busy house.
0: So I'm going to say something that sounds really harsh, but I'm saying it on the side of, I'm your buddy and I'm your friend and I'm rooting for both of you and I want you out of this mess. Okay, ready?
1: All right.
0: You have to work, and you have to work full hours. And she sounds capable. It doesn't feel like she's in a, you know, a rut, or she's not having postpartum depression. It sounds like she's okay. It's just a hard season of life. And I think you guys both have to embrace, this is the season of life that's tough. We're going to be, you know, working our fingers to the bone. We're going to be burning the candle at both ends. She's going to be up at night with the baby. I'm going to be up at 6 a.m. going to work. I'm going to do my normal job plus the $45,000 side job, because we only have $2,000 a month after we pay our rent, and that's not enough to pay even for our car that's only $13,000.
2: Are there other debts as well?
1: There are other debts. I went through and wrote everything out to get a good visual. All in all, with the $13,000 is a total of $19,500.
2: Okay.
1: Not including the house.
2: And so that's $6,000 more.
0: Yeah.
2: So that's still reasonable. You could knock that out. If you just said, hey, for 1 year, my one goal is to knock out the debt and then sock away money in savings. 1 year from now, okay. You'd be completely debt-free with $20,000 in the bank.
1: Okay.
2: Now, side hustles don't have to happen.
0: No.
2: And you can increase your full-time income. That would be my next suggestion, because your side hustle is almost outpacing your full-time job income.
0: Exactly, which is why I wouldn't stop doing it. What kind of work is it?
1: It's honestly the easiest way to describe it is it's just odd jobs. I partner with some property management companies, help do maintenance things along those lines.
2: So you're handy,
0: like a handyman.
1: Bouncing between several different places all the time.
2: What's your full-time job?
1: Which is why the truck got, full-time is a cabinet maker.
2: Okay, so you're very handy guy.
1: Fine carpentry.
2: Yeah. What does a ladder look like in the cabinet world? I mean, can you level up and work on more luxury stuff? How do we get from 2,800 to 4,800?
1: It's really hard to say, because it is a small business. There's a very small group of us. And it's just kind of one of those things where it's an art thing. So mm-hmm. It's not really like it's a skilled trade.
0: So
2: that's what I'm saying. You should be making more. If there's a supply demand issue, there's only a couple of you, and it's art. I mean, not a lot of people can do this. I would be charging more. I don't know if it's an hourly rate that you charge builders or how it works, but I would look into that. Maybe even a handyman business on the side, and you could charge $50 to $90 an hour doing that. And I know that because I've paid these people $50 to $90 an hour to do all kinds of handyman work, and that can just be in your neighborhood.
0: Mm-hmm.
2: You barely have to leave the house for that.
0: I think everything that you need, Dylan, is right in front of you. I think the season of life kind of got you stunned and you were paralyzed for a minute. It's like you got the new baby, you're realizing there's debt. You just needed us to kind of, like on the TV shows where they smack you across the face and then you snap out of it.
2: He
0: snapped out of it now.
2: I love it. Well, we're rooting for you, man. We believe you can do this. Let's just get to work and knock it out. Let's not belabor the process. That puts this hour of The Ramsey Show in the books. Remember, there's ultimately only one way to financial peace, and that's to walk daily with the Prince of Peace, Christ Jesus.

If you want to win with money in 2026, you can't keep living normal. Normal's broke. You need a plan. Get a personalized plan and start living like no one else by downloading our Every Dollar app today. You know, one of the first things I discovered working in the financial world is how absolutely devastating it is when the breadwinner of a family dies. Grieving families are suddenly left behind, scrambling to pay bills and trying to make ends meet. I also discovered that there are a lot of rip-offs in the life insurance world, like that whole life crap posing as an investment.